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2: Travel to New York. I'm Lisa Lacera, Fox News. The State Department has approved visas for top Iranian officials to attend the UN General Assembly next week, even as the U.S. and Iran remain at a standstill to end the conflict. Meanwhile, new Fox polling examines how voters view the Trump administration efforts on immigration and foreign wars.
3: The poll shows overall on foreign policy, President Trump's approval rating is at 37%. 71% of voters don't believe the White House has a plan to end the Iran war. Americans also continue to support 55-39% providing funds for Ukraine's military against Russia. On immigration, 53% of voters say the administration has gone too far on enforcing immigration law. 23% say it hasn't gone far enough. As for those who think it's gone too far, there's a split, with 49% saying the government is targeting the wrong people and 45% saying too much force is being used.
2: Fox's Cornell Scott. The Postmaster General says the Postal Service has stopped work on developing a computer system that was central to President Trump's effort to limit mail-in voting. David Steiner telling the Associated Press there's an injunction, so they're not doing anything as a legal battle over mail-in ballots wears on. The driver who slammed into a city bus in Los Angeles this week, killing two people, will be charged with murder. L.A. District Attorney Nathan Hochman says Bailey Lynn Rios was speeding and impaired Tuesday when her SUV hit another vehicle before striking the bus.
4: She has been charged with driving under the influence. So, yes, there are drugs in her system at the time. What those drugs are and their quantity still remains to be determined.
2: Rios is being held on $4.1 million bail. A news chopper covering that crash crashed to the ground, killing both people on board and one person on the ground. America's listening to Fox News.
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2: The trial begins in Ohio for a former music pastor and American Idol contestant accused of fatally shooting his wife and staging the scene to look like a home invasion.
6: Jury selection is now underway in Miami County, Ohio, where Caleb Flynn is accused of killing his wife Ashley, who was found shot to death at the couple's home in Tipp City in February. Prosecutors allege the crime scene was staged to look like a home invasion, saying the trial will focus on forensic evidence and what they call inconsistencies in Flynn's account. He's pled not guilty to felony murder and other charges and remains jailed on $3.5 million bond. Jeff Manasso, Fox News.
2: A federal immigration officer charged with shooting a Venezuelan man during the immigration crackdown in Minneapolis made his first court appearance. Bail set at $400,000 for Christian Castro, or $200,000 if he agrees to certain conditions. Bill Belichick's son sacked from his college football coaching job.
7: North Carolina defensive coordinator Steve Belichick resigning from his position as the school wrapped up an independent investigation into the culture of its football program. That probe finding isolated disregard for values and standards of conduct. The younger Belichick has been on medical leave since August 6th. His resignation will be effective on October 27th when his leave ends. His father, Bill, is the head coach of the Tar Heels. He landed in Chapel Hill after winning 6 Super Bowls with the New England Patriots. Frank Lanza, Fox News.
2: The New York Knicks pausing ticket sales after an error caused them to be listed at prices they say were too high. The get-in price for the season opener against Philadelphia was listed at more than $1,000. The team says they're rolling back to last year's prices, plus an average increase of 12%. The team says sales will restart soon with correct prices. I'm Lee Silicera. This is Fox News.
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11: We'll see clouds and increase to start the night here in central Illinois. A few showers and storms will be possible after midnight. Look for lows tonight to drop down to 69. Some morning showers gives way to a sunny and hot afternoon on Friday. Daytime highs up to around 90. Partly cloudy, warm 70 Friday night. Mostly sunny, mid-90s on Saturday. A chance for showers and storms, partly sunny, mid-80s on Sunday. I'm meteorologist J.C. Foltz.
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0: From the wild world of DC politics to America's culture clash, brace yourself for the reality check you've been waiting for. The one and only Mike Gallagher.
1: There's a lot of gloom and doom these days, and I refuse to fall prey to the doomers. Somebody posted online, and I like this. I got a wild idea. How about everyone who voted for Trump in the last election show up on in the midterm election day? Send Republicans a filibuster-proof majority, and we take one last crack at making sweeping changes that could stop the radical left for an entire generation. It's easy to be sucked up into the gloom and doom of everything we hear. AI is going to kill us. Humanity is going to be destroyed. We're going to lose. We're all going to die. The lunatic left is going to win in November. Big. Trump's going to be in jail by Christmas. We need to keep our faith, lean into God's plan, and be part of the solution, not the problem. That means you're going to need to move heaven and earth to vote. And I know it's tough right now. I get it. I get it. I get it. I wish I didn't drive by the gas station yesterday and see $4.17 a gallon for gas. And it takes a lot of courage. Takes a lot of guts to admit that prices, affordability, the economy, challenging right now. The cost of things are too high. President Trump is promising this war is going to come to an end. Gas prices are going to come plummeting down. I think gas prices are the most visible sign of this so-called affordability issue. Look, I'm going to be I'm going to talk bluntly for a moment. To the average American, just minding their business, trying to get through life, if it's between paying the bills or keeping Iran from having a nuclear weapon, paying the bills is going to win every time. I'm sorry. I don't want to contradict my president. I saw him yesterday in North Carolina. Big rally there. Lots of support. Here he was saying that the war is going to end. Gas prices are going to go down. And things are going to be okay.
2: It's going to end soon. But because they can't go on. They can't go on. Their nation's destroyed. But I have to say, you have a little higher. You have a higher gas. It's a very inexpensive price to pay for what we've done. Remember that. It's a little more. It's even if it was, frankly, even if it was a lot more. But that's going to come tumbling down. That's going to be like a rocket ship in reverse. And
1: hope he's right. Hope he's right. And I pray he's right. And I've many, many times I've said, trust the guy. You don't think he's right. And then he turns out to be right just about every time. He's now promising to meet with UAE leaders, figuring out a way to get to end this war in Iran and make sure, guarantee they don't have a nuke. Look, I understand if I posed a horrible hypothetical to you, and I said, if Iran obliterated Israel with a nuclear weapon, would it have been worth it to pay more for gas and groceries? Look, we got to vote like it's 2016 and 2024 all over again. They guaranteed us Hillary was going to win in 2016. The shock of Trump's election shattered them, shattered the lunatic left, shattered the Democrat machine. We could do it again. I got to get Newt Gingrich back on the show. Somebody told me he sat down with Sean Hannity on Sean's podcast, and it was 90 minutes of the most inspirational conversation you could have. Newt apparently isn't promising a victory in a slam dunk fashion, but he pointed out, we have a chance. We have a chance to shock them again. On paper, we shouldn't win on November. Are you following what we're learning about some of these candidates? One of James Tallarico's pastors at his home church? Have you heard what she said? Hassan Piker, what he said about the United States being worse than Al-Qaeda? Recently, in an interview with Axios? These aren't normal people. These are radical crazies. And radical crazy is what is on the ballot. Here is J.D. Vance, the Vice President of the United States, on the All In podcast, pointing out that despite the gloom and the doom and the ugliness and the, guess what? There have been many, many accomplishments by this administration, and we must not forget, especially when we're 48 days away from this crucial midterm election.
3: There is a lot of good that we've done over the past 18 months. We cut taxes bigly. We cut taxes on overtime, Social Security, and tips. Those are tax cuts for middle American workers, not just for the elites in Washington and New York City. We've had an amazing success with the border, with immigration. We've pursued H-1B reform that prioritizes American workers over foreign nationals. There's a lot of good that's been done, but there's a lot of work left to do. Don't give power to the people who cause the problems that we're fixing. Give us another chance, or give us another couple of years to continue to work on the amazing things that we've been doing for the past 2 years. And the second argument I'd make is, even if you don't agree with us on every issue, the other party is consumed by craziness. They're consumed by people who want to steal everything, who want to give the country over to illegal aliens and criminals. They actively brag about it. I mean, I've heard a lot of crazy stuff, guys, over the past, you know, few years in politics. But when I heard somebody running for Congress in New York say that July 4th was about the liberation of Puerto Rico and Palestine, I thought to myself, this person needs to be checked into a mental hospital, not given a seat in Congress. So to the American people, I'd say, send these people packing. Put them in the mental hospital. Do not put them in Congress, because even if you don't agree with us on every policy issue, at least we're motivated by common sense and American interests. They're just motivated by left-wing interest groups and radicalism, and they're going to do a very bad job if we give them power.
1: I mean, he's right. We're up against crazy right now. It's crazy for a pastor or a minister at a church to say that the vast majority of congregants at a church are agnostic, that there are people in the church who wish that the Butler, Pennsylvania would-be assassin hadn't missed. This is a pastor. It's a minister. And that once Tallarico gets elected, she said, he'll go back to his far-left positions. That's one of his ministers at his home church. These are mental patients. I'm not trying to minimize mental illness. The United States is worse than Al-Qaeda? That's Hassan Piker, the podcaster that apparently has been embraced by all of these radical left candidates like Hassan Abdul El-Sayed of Michigan. Are things perfect right now? They're not. Should we be worried? You bet. And if you're worried, remember the six easiest words in the English language to remember. If we show up, we'll win. If we show up and vote, we're going to win. And that isn't just a talking point. It's a fact. It's truth. How could you not show up and vote for Republicans? My gosh, you got Karl Rove. I'm going to vote for the Democrat for the first time because I didn't like a meme that the Republican Texas Railroad Commission candidate posted. So I'm going to vote for the Democrat. Ha ha, look at me. I'm Karl Rove. I'm going to vote for the Democrat. You think that's helpful? Karl? There's a lot of establishment Republicans who are desperately grasping for the last whiff of relevancy. That ship has sailed. The Mitt Romney, John McCain, George Bush Republican Party is gone. They want to revive it. It isn't going to work. I think they think they're going to revive it by destroying all the Republicans' chances of winning in November, getting Trump impeached, maybe convicted and incarcerated, and they think that will resurrect their establishment Republican Party. It's not going to work. It's not going to work. We got to be optimistic. We have to be full of cautious optimism. We have to have faith. We have to pray. And we got to show up. It's that simple. This is not hard. And I don't want to be discouraged, and I refuse to be discouraged. How about you? 800-655-MIKE. 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Somebody who invested on Wall Street for decades and then came up with something called the Bible, the Business Bible. 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You'll meet Nicholas Leone and you'll find out. 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Are you discouraged? 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
1: 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Here's a text from Virginia. Mike, I'm terrified the crazy people are going to win in November. Hey, I had somebody on my team yesterday. She's the one that's got me going on this my frame of mind today. You know we're going to lose in November, right? No, I don't know we're going to lose in November. I don't think we're going to lose in November. I can't think that way. We can't lose in November. We must not lose in November. Or we may never come back from what a horror show the Democrats will unleash. And I'm not exaggerating. Donna's in Connecticut. Hey, Donna, welcome back. How are you?
2: Hi there. Thanks so much for taking my call. Mike, I completely 100% agree with you on this matter. People are also forgetting that even under not just Biden, but Obama, the gas prices were still way higher.
1: Correct.
2: You know, as compared to what they are now. And if the Dems get in, the entire time, the only thing they're going to do is completely undo everything Trump has done. They're going to open those borders back up. And they're going to waste all of our time and our tax dollars just trying to impeach him and get him in jail. So I'm gobsmacked by people forgetting what life was like under Joe Biden and Obama. I mean, gas prices were over $6.
1: Well, that's it. And when President Trump refers to gas prices being a little higher right now, but it's optics. It's all about the optics. You're so right. I mean, we forget what millions of illegals pouring into the United States looks like. We haven't had, I mean, this is hard to believe, we have not let one illegal enter the American population in months and months and months. You don't think that's significant? The border, our border is secure. It's sealed. It's closed. And, I mean, if you told me that 2 years ago, I would, in the middle of this, I would have told you you're crazy. And he did it. We did it. This country did it. The border should be the single biggest example of how effective this leadership has been. And no one disputes that, incidentally. The Democrats acknowledge it. It's not like they could pretend that somebody's futzing with the numbers and that illegals are sneaking in and we're not really covering it. No. Illegals aren't being admitted into this country. As he promised. So, look, continue to pray. But Tony in South Carolina just said, make sure you tell the story about the guy on the roof during the flood. I'll tell that story in just a moment, too. I also want to tell you the story about the Business Bible. That's coming up in just a moment. But let me tell you the story about Chapter. 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
1: A number of weeks ago, I started praying on this show on a daily basis. I believe in the power of prayer. I believe in Americans as a faith-filled community, regardless of what your particular denomination may be. God is in control. My friend Joey Hudson says it all the time. God is in control. God's got this. And I don't want to get discouraged. I don't want to be frustrated. I don't want to be stressed about what we're seeing unfold. But let's face it. Let's be real. This is no longer, in my view, about right versus left or Republicans against Democrats. We've got a real evil going on in this country. And it does worry me, as I know it worries you. Somebody posted on social media, Luigi Mangione shoots a healthcare CEO.

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1: That God has given us the tools we need to get through it all. I was reading about Nicholas Leon. Spent decades on Wall Street and was wondering, is there a better way to do business? Can we incorporate the Bible? Can we use biblical principles for how we conduct business? How we invest? Our level of generosity? And he is the founder of something called the Business Bible. And I thought it would be a perfect time to welcome Nicholas Leon to the Mike Gallagher Show. Thank you so much for joining us. How are you, sir? I appreciate you very much, and I appreciate the opportunity to tell the world about this incredible project, Business Bible. So, first of all, let's start at the very beginning. What is the Business Bible, and how's it going so far for this venture of yours?
2: The Business Bible is the first of a kind, Mike. It's a topical Bible. Everything the Bible says about business from beginning to end. We have a gap in this country between Sunday, Monday. It's called the Sunday, Monday gap. And what we hear on Sunday, we don't know how to apply Monday through Friday. How do we deal with inflation, raising rates, global geopolitical issues, elections? How do we deal with that? But the Bible reveals the economy reflects design, and there are principles, there are practical principles that can help us navigate business and life. And like you said, we can navigate through this, and there's a better future for our country and for the world.
1: Did this begin when you decided to come up with the Business Bible? You've been on Wall Street, and I don't know how any of you guys survived that. I mean, you went through, I think, five different, you know, financial disasters. Was there a crisis that you lived through that made you turn to the Bible and see if there's a way to uncover biblical principles into how we conduct our daily lives and how we work, how we deal in the business world?
2: That's right, Mike. Thanks for asking. I was in no less than five financial crises during my career on Wall Street. And what we mean by a crisis is markets down by 50 to 90%. And so that occurred five times during my career managing capital for families and businesses. Of course, none were like the global financial crisis where we wondered if the system was going to fail. We questioned capitalism. People were losing their jobs and their homes. And it wasn't much different than today, at least the perceived anxiety, right? People are feeling stressed today. They're worried about the future. They're worried about the future of our country. AI has accelerated their concerns. Are they going to have jobs in the future? And so I began to search for answers as a Wall Street hedge fund manager. And Wall Street really wasn't providing any guidance. The church was silent on the subject. And I was ill-equipped, even with the training I'd have in economics and theology. And so I asked a simple question that you mentioned. Is there a better way to do business? And so what I discovered in the Bible changed my life and career forever, and it can encourage your listeners.
1: So let's get into the nuts and bolts of the Business Bible. Is this a new translation? Is it a study Bible, or is it something altogether different?
2: So we've licensed a number of translations. It's not a new translation. It's called a topical Bible. So it's filled with articles and briefs and case studies inside the Bible that reveal everything the Bible says about business from beginning to end. So this current translation is the NASB translation, which is word for word one of the most accurate. And we've just completed the Catholic edition, which should be coming out Q4 this year.
1: We're talking with Nicholas Leon. He's the founder of the Business Bible, and I'm so riveted by this, and I hope everybody goes to businessbible.com to discover the Business Bible. Just go to businessbible.com to check out what he's telling us about. I'm going to put you on the spot. I want you to give me an example of one Business Bible principle that you discovered that changed the way you actually conduct business.
2: So the Bible's filled with principles that'll help us navigate, Mike. And

0: One of the most amazing was is during the global financial crisis, we didn't know how long the recession was going to last. And I read in Leviticus 25 that we should work for 6 years and rest for one. And I pulled up my Bloomberg and looked on NIBR, the National Bureau of Economic Research. And lo and behold, the average economic cycle is about 6 years followed by a recession of 12 to 14 months. And so the economy reflects design, and that helped me navigate through the global financial crisis. So it helps us navigate today. But there was a principle in there that changed everything for me. When Joseph managed Egypt, the world's largest economy at the time, he said, we're going to have 7 years of expansion and 7 years of decline. 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It's a very practical principle. America doesn't have savings. Only one-third of America has enough savings to last 3 to 6 months. 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
1: You know, I talk about this theme of good versus evil every day on this show. I really believe it with all my heart that we've transcended sort of political differences, and now this is a battle between right and wrong and good and evil. But I'm all about optimism and hope. I continually try to be as perennially optimistic as I can be. Let's let the audience embrace the business Bible for a moment. Is there a business Bible principle that our audience can put into action just this week alone? Is there one business Bible principle that could be a great takeaway for people who are watching and listening to this interview?
0: Yeah, Mike, we've been through crisis before, right? I've been through crisis on Wall Street. We're facing crisis now with geopolitical and technology issues, and we have midterm elections. And so you're right. There is a battle out there for the future. The great thing about the Bible is it reveals that God is in the business of redeeming and restoring all things. And your listeners want to know, what can I do Monday through Friday or Monday through Saturday? The first thing they can do is discover their call to work. Our work is how we meet other people's needs. It creates jobs. It creates unity. It creates a better future. So discovering your call to work, how do you use the abilities and gifts that you have for creating a better future and meeting people's needs, as well as savings, are the first two things, the first steps that we can take to creating a better future. And of course, get out and vote in November.
1: Amen. I love the, as I was reading about the business Bible and learning a little bit about you, I love the way it was defined, that the Bible reveals an answer for everything, hiding in plain sight. That's so important. We're pulling our hair out, and I'm not going to drag you into politics, but as a big mouth talk show host, I'll remind this audience that while we're dealing with the midterm election, people, oh, we're going to win, we're going to lose. And look, we could say this about both sides, Democrats and Republicans. If you show up, your side is going to win. The side that doesn't show up. So things are right. They're revealed to us and they hide in plain sight. But you discovered that, didn't you, Nicholas, when you went onto this journey and you discovered the biblical principles that can be applied to the business world? It's all hiding in plain sight.
0: It is. God's economy reflects design. That includes politics, business, the church, and family. You know, we like to say before there was Friedman, there was Moses and Jesus, right? And we have a lot to learn from these timeless principles that are revealed in the Bible. We need to get out and vote in November, but we need to get to work Monday morning, Monday through Saturday. One of the greatest things we can do is get to work, start businesses, create jobs. And Mike, I want everybody to hear this on your show. You know, you've been talking about the price of gasoline. Well, inflation adjusted, the price of gasoline today is less than it was during the last administration. So it takes people from Wall Street and economists to help the country recognize the direction we're going and uncover these principles, right? Like that, inflation adjusted prices. The pain is real. The anxiety is real. The best thing we can do is get to work Monday morning and meet other people's needs through our business.
1: Well, I've got an even better thing you can do is go to businessbible.com and learn all about this wonderful venture. 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I have a lot of gratitude to get to tell everybody about the Business Bible. Thanks very, very much for telling us about it. Keep fighting the good fight. And, just keep doing what you're doing, because we need it now more than ever, Nicholas.
0: Thanks, Mike, for having us on the show. Let's get to work building a better future.
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1: Every day, there's another headline about artificial intelligence. 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
1: Kenny in Ohio just sent a great text. I think too many people misuse the quote, God is in control. God knows what's going to happen. We know that he knows the end product, Jesus wins, but we still have free will. I think Christians use the God is in control as maybe an excuse to do nothing. That's wrong. We have to be his hands and feet and take action. That's so true. There was a texter from Boiling Springs, South Carolina, said, Mike, good time to tell everybody the story about the guy in the rowboat. I always love this story for some reason. It's a mythical, hypothetical story, but story about a man owned a little house, and a flood came. And he got up on the roof of the house as the floodwaters were rising. And the waters were rising and rising. A guy comes along in a rowboat and says, here, get on the boat. I'll save you. He goes, no. I don't need you to save me with the rowboat. God will save me. I'm going to be fine. Okay. Guy paddled off. Floodwaters kept rising higher. Another guy comes by, another rowboat. I'm here to save you. I'm going to rescue you. The floodwaters, you're going to drown. The guy said, no, I'm not going to drown. God's got this. God is in control. He won't let me drown. Guy said, okay, good luck. Paddled away. Well, the floodwaters overwhelmed him, came up over the roof, swept him away. He drowned. He gets to the gates of heaven. And he wasn't ready to die. He gets to the gates of heaven and says to God, why am I here? Why did I die? I had faith in you. I trusted you. I told everybody you would save me. And God responded, I sent you two rowboats. That's just perfect, because we can't sit home this November and believe that God's got this. We have the tools to save this country. These people are nuts. And if we don't send them packing, if we don't show up at the ballot box, these lunatics are going to win. Did you hear about James Tallarico's church? Every poll shows James Tallarico in Texas beating Ken Paxton for the U.S. Senate seat after John Cornyn lost in a landslide in the primary. The Daily Wire went undercover at Tallarico's church. One of the ministers at this church, some woman named Bab, some 81-year-old progressive, she was caught on video. And she knows James Tallarico, evidently, and said, hey, don't worry, after he wins, I mean, he's trying to be moderate right now. He's not going to be moderate. He's not a moderate. He's a far leftist, like we all are here at this wonderful church. And this is what was caught on video from Minister Babs, this 81-year-old minister at this church that James Tallarico attends in the state of Texas.
2: Trump people are attacking Tallarico for saying that God is non-binary. That's literally what he is.
3: Yeah.
2: He went on Fox News and like walked that back.
3: Thank you very much.
2: Did you see that?
3: Yeah. He's giving some advice that I don't think he should be following.
2: Yeah, because that's frankly something that attracted me to this church was like.
3: And I can guarantee you that once he gets elected, he'll change his tune back to where he was.
2: Okay.
1: I can guarantee you that once he gets elected, he'll change his tune and go back to where he was. Now, that is even really the worst thing she said about this congregation, this church that Tallarico attends. Evidently, he goes to church with people who wished that the Butler, Pennsylvania shooter didn't miss.
3: And ask them whether they were Christian, agnostic, or atheist. The vast majority would say agnostic or atheist. Because they don't buy the religion that has been, that we got from the Puritans. We still have people in this church that wish that young man had not just nicked his ear, but been more successful.
1: Wow, that's some pastor. Wouldn't you love to hear one of her sermons? Oh, boy. She's a piece of work. Again, they're nuts. That's a representative, evidently, of James Tallarico's church. Yeah, you go vote for him. Good. That's a good idea, Texas. You make sure that happens. Good golly. 800-655-MIKE. 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
5: Possible sit-down. I'm Lisa Lacera, Fox News. With no movement to end the Iran conflict, President Trump reportedly is set to meet with Arab leaders next week.
6: According to a new interview that President Trump gave Axios, there's a plan for him to meet with some Gulf leaders in New York on the sidelines of the UN General Assembly. The talk would be about ending the Iran war.
5: Fox's Peter Doocy at the White House. This comes as the State Department has agreed to issue visas for key Iranian diplomats to attend the UN General Assembly. Yesterday, PLO and Palestinian Authority members had their visas denied. The White House pushing back after the UN Human Rights Council says they found reasonable grounds to believe the United States committed war crimes in two strikes in Iran. White House spokeswoman Anna Kelly wrote the UN Human Rights Council has accomplished nothing for human rights while spouting unserious nonsense for decades. President Trump talks up new policies while hosting hunters, fishermen, and other outdoor leaders at the White House.
7: President Trump highlighting two executive orders he signed reversing former President Biden-era restrictions on U.S. land that aim to expand hunting and fishing opportunities.
8: This builds on our actions in August that opened up another 92 million acres of federal land across 32 states.
7: The president hosting Interior Secretary Doug Burgum and more than 100 outdoorsmen at a Rose Garden dinner.
8: The second order I signed today eliminates absurd federal regulations on our saltwater anglers, boaters, charter captains, and coastal communities.
7: President went on to say he's delivered historic levels of funding for wildlife and sports fishing restoration grants.
5: Fox's Kristen Goodwin, at least 48 people have died, about 100 others being treated in southern Nigeria after drinking a locally brewed alcoholic beverage suspected of containing methanol. America's listening to Fox News.
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5: Ongoing tariffs being imposed by the U.S. and Canada shaping critical midterm races in northern border states.
14: Republicans in tight Senate races in Michigan and Maine are taking different messaging approaches on effects of tariffs on and from Canada. Maine Senator Susan Collins has voted several times against Trump tariffs and has told the administration of tariff effects in her state. Canada is Maine's top trade partner, as it is for Michigan as well. But there, Republican Senate candidate Mike Rogers has said President Trump is within his right to impose tariffs and put America first. Both the Maine and Michigan seats in the Senate, if flipped, could be important in deciding which party has the majority in the next Congress. Gurnal Scott, Fox News.
5: The head of the FAA says the agency expects about $1 million cost from tariffs on the government's more than $12.5 billion air traffic control upgrade plan. A Tennessee grandmother finds out what can happen when AI makes a mistake.
15: 50-year-old Angela Lips of Tennessee was babysitting the neighbor's kids when she thought she was being kidnapped. Marched out of the house at gunpoint, officers citing a warrant for a bank fraud out of Fargo, North Dakota, state she's never been to. AI facial recognition had matched Angela Lips to a woman withdrawing money using a fake military ID. The grandma held without bail on 8 felonies, jailed and extradited for nearly 6 months before she was released into the Fargo freezing cold Christmas Eve. No way to get home. Lips suing the city, saying they never investigated her bank records to prove she wasn't there. Plus, she looks nothing like the suspect.
5: Fox's Therese Crowley. Wall Street stocks recovered most of their losses for the week. The Dow up 360, the Nasdaq gained 439, the S&P plus 85. The price of Brent crude, the international standard, fell 1%. I'm Lisa Lucera. This is Fox News.
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20: We'll see clouds and increase to start the night here in central Illinois. A few showers and storms will be possible after midnight. Look for lows tonight to drop down to 69. Some morning showers gives way to a sunny and hot afternoon on Friday. Daytime highs up to around 90. Partly cloudy, warm 70 Friday night. Mostly sunny, mid-90s on Saturday. A chance for showers and storms, partly sunny, mid-80s on Sunday. I'm meteorologist J.C. Foltz.
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0: From the wild world of DC politics to America's culture clash, brace yourself for the reality check you've been waiting for. The one and only Mike Gallagher.
1: Remember George Will? I sure do. He's the bespectacled conservative Republican pundit. I don't know how old he is. He's got to be in his 80s by now, right? He wrote an op-ed in the Washington Post. George Will is literally endorsing the liberal Democrat Senate candidate in South Carolina, Annie Andrews. There is nothing that Darlene Graham, improbable a candidate as she may be, there's nothing she stands for that George Will, who is supposedly a lifelong Republican, could disagree with. But he is hoping that South Carolinians elect this pediatrician, Dr. Annie Andrews. Brendan Dilley is one of my favorite X accounts. And I don't know anything about Brendan Dilley. Warlord Dilley is his handle on X. He wrote, "Rhino Republicans and black-pilling frauds are working far harder to sabotage President Trump and Vice President Vance before the midterms than Democrats could ever dream of doing. It won't work. Cowboy up, MAGA. We're separating the weak from the strong. Don't fall for the doomer crap." And, oh, he doesn't say crap. I'll clean it up for the Mike Gallagher show. Look at this headline from the Washington Post. You can't read this without cracking up. George Will endorsing Annie Andrews. Boy, I tell you what. It'll be a miracle if we win in November, and we could absolutely see another miracle. George Will despises President Bush. They hate MAGA. He loves President Bush. He hates President Trump. He hates MAGA. He hates America First. These are country club Republicans who are on the political deathbed. There, it's the last gasp. This 85-year-old lifelong Republican, George Will, who is just horrified at what Americans have become. You can't define hundreds of millions of people based on one man. You just can't. Americans have embraced what Trump offered them and continues to offer them. And Brendan Dilley is right. These fake Republicans, they're working harder than the Democrats could ever dream of working. Here's the headline. here's the George Will headline. I can't get over this. I think I can't get shocked anymore. And every day, George Will headline, independence-minded South Carolina has an alternative to Darlene Graham. Vote for Annie. Vote for Annie Andrews. Come November, there's hope if you vote for a radical leftist like Annie Andrews. So saith George Will. Look, a lot of people roll their eyes at the argument that establishment Republicans secretly hate Donald Trump and hate MAGA. The truth is, they don't hate Trump. They hate you and me. They despise what Americans, how we vote, how we feel. We want to put America first. Look, I stumbled a little bit this week, and I apologized for it yesterday. This Texas Railroad Commissioner candidate is concerned about mass migration in the country. Well, millions and millions of Americans are worried about mass migration and what it's doing to our healthcare system and our education system and the economy and our cities and towns and counties. But people were so horrified. People like George Will and Karl Rove were so horrified, and John Cornyn, so horrified by what this Beau French, this meme, one internet post. And now they want us to vote for Democrats. These aren't Republicans. And it's a little bit refreshing to see them being revealed. They're being exposed. You can't, with a straight face, say that a Democrat in this country would be a better option than the Republicans. Republican leadership has not been perfect. I'm the first to admit it. I'm real anxious about this war in Iran. I'm glad that we prevented Iran from obtaining a nuclear weapon. Now it's got to end, and we got to get gas prices down. Yesterday, President Trump in his rally in North Carolina said the war is going to end very soon and gas prices are going to come tumbling down. Okay, it's got to happen, Mr. President. You can't just say it. You got to do it. You started this war. You got to end it. And I I'm not abandoning my support for this administration. If you're saying it, you got to deliver. And I mean it. Figure this out. We got 48 days. Because if we don't get Republicans elected in November, if we don't hold control of the House and the Senate, and on paper, it shouldn't happen. It shouldn't happen. We're supposed to lose. All the polls say we're going to lose. I got people on my own team. Tracy called me last night, you know we're going to lose in November. And she doesn't want us to lose, believe me. And when she said that, I was so shocked. I thought, what? No, we're not going to lose. We're going to get Newt Gingrich back on this show. I listened to his conversation with Sean Hannity on Sean's podcast. Newt is cautiously optimistic. We can win this thing. Look at the achievements that are happening right now. But the stuff about AI, look, Democrats are embracing the doomsday AI scenarios because they think it's going to be a political advantage for them. And shame on any Republican stupid enough to go down this path. It's a hoax. Global warming was a hoax. Climate change hysteria, a hoax. Russian collusion was a hoax. And the prediction that we're all going to be dead in a few years because of artificial intelligence is a hoax. They're trying to scare the crap out of us. And they're trying to get a political advantage. Former Congressman Jason Chaffetz, the former congressman from Utah, Republican, who's now a Fox News guy, went on Fox Business Network's Stuart Varney's show and laid it out pretty perfectly.
2: Do you think that the Democrats see this divide as an opportunity for them to get ahead in the midterms? They're jumping all over AI.
3: Yeah, they are notoriously reactionary to polls. And I think they saw something in the polling. They know there's no time to put a piece of legislation together. And if you just decided in the last 4 or 5 days you want to put up some guardrails, you know, that should be the flashing red light. And if you think Chuck Schumer's got the mind power to actually do this and help regulate it, good luck with that, because the overall problem in Congress is you got 535 members and you literally have less than five that it could actually talk to you at any length or any depth about what technology even is, how it works, and what it would do.
1: Congresswoman Nancy Mace from South Carolina appeared on CNN with Wolf Blitzer, And she said she totally agrees with President Trump. All this fear-mongering, all this hysteria about AI is simply a hoax.
4: What's your position?
5: I agree with President Trump that it is a hoax. I would even go so far as it might even be a psyop. These are the same people in government. The government, U.S. government, is running on COBOL, fax machines, and floppy disks. We don't need them to control and regulate the, I think, greatest, most advanced technology in the history of the world. And you have to ask yourself, why? Who are the donors behind these members who are pushing for this? Is it China? Because the only one, the one who wins when American AI slows down or pauses is China. And look, these billion-dollar tech companies and AI, if they're so worried about slowing down AI, they have the free will to hit pause, to slow their own companies down, but they're not going to do that because that's not what this is about, Wolf.
1: She's so right. She is absolutely spot on. They don't want to slow it down, but they want to talk a good game and pretend that the only bailout, the only safety net is congressional regulation. And that's a load of hooey. She's right. They control the AI development and progression. If they wanted to slow it down, they could put the brakes, pump the brakes anytime they want. Do you don't think it's suspicious that they think the only answer is guardrails that Congress is going to establish? What, you going to trust these lunatic Democrats in Congress? We're in the Relief Factor studios. 800-655-MIKE. What do you make of George Will endorsing Annie Andrews for U.S. Senate from South Carolina? What do you make of the belief, my strongly held belief, that these Republicans are absolutely demonstrating that they're not Republicans at all, that they loathe the United States voter composition these days, they despise America First, and they want to bring back the good old boy club of Mitt Romney and McCain and the Bushies, all of that. That's all they want. You agree? 800-655-MIKE, 800-655-6453.
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1: Her name's Savannah Hernandez, who posted yesterday on X, "I'll never forgive Republicans for paving the way for socialists to have the most powerful messaging ahead of the midterms. Gas is high, overseas wars have continued, and now Democrat socialists can easily campaign on fixing all of that." Well, in response, somebody else posted, "Gas prices are high, interest rates are high, grocery bills are high, so naturally I'm going to abandon my party and vote for the party of communists, Islamic extremists, and criminal illegal aliens." Makes perfect sense. Makes perfect sense. No, somebody else said, put it in quotes, "Daddy, what happened to America?" "Well, son, some Republicans didn't get everything on their political wish list, so they threw a tantrum, stayed home on election day, and handed over the keys to our enemies." Can't happen. It just cannot happen. And we have an opportunity to have a political earthquake, a shock that will make 2016 and 2024 look like a walk in the park. How does a guy like George Will get in front of a keyboard and type out an endorsement for somebody like Annie Andrews in South Carolina? How does that happen? Well, it happens because of the contempt that establishment Republicans have for everything that the MAGA movement has delivered. They hate it. They hate it. Brian's in Pittsburgh. Hey, Brian.
2: Hi, Mike. Nice to see you.
1: Thank you, sir.
2: I hope you're doing well.
1: Yes, sir.
2: I wanted to tell you, George Will has been off the Republican wagon since Trump began.
1: Right.
2: So it's no big surprise, but he was a surprise back then. But he voted for Biden and Harris, so I don't know what he's doing.
1: I don't
2: trust a thing he says.
1: Well, you can't. Well, I mean, you can trust him. You can believe him. This is a guy who thinks Democrats in their current form are a better alternative to an America First movement. And that really does fascinate me. Look, you could hate Donald Trump. You don't like his style. You don't like whatever. Millions and millions of Americans would crawl over burning embers to vote again for Donald Trump if they had the chance. And that's what destroys people like George Will. They can't believe it. They just can't believe it. They're shocked. And so they want to deliver their own shock. And that's what George Will, I guess, decided to do. He got up one day and said, you know what? I'm going to endorse Annie Andrews in South Carolina. What is it about anything that Darlene Graham believes in that any Republican could oppose? She may be a lousy debater. She may not have expected to be in this role. But that's the choice that South Carolinians are going to make now, Darlene Graham or Annie Andrews. And a lifelong Republican like George Will thinks that Annie Andrews is the way to go. Explain it to me. 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
1: This AI hysteria is just, it's fascinating. It's fascinating to me. And look, any pushback on this George Will endorsement of Annie Andrews has to be met with a very simple question. Whatever you think of her, Do you honestly believe that Annie Andrews is better for the state of South Carolina than her, than Darlene? Here's a text from the Upstate. And you, look, it wasn't any secret. I wasn't a big fan of Darlene as the permanent senator. I wanted Ralph Norman. But she won. The Graham name is hard to, well, the Nordone name, but okay. She's the Republican nominee. You got to be all in for her. The alternative is unthinkable. Here's a text from South Carolina. Darlene is about as establishment as it gets. Okay. So, as an establishment Republican, you think a radical progressive like Annie Andrews is better for your state? Are you kidding me? Again, whatever you think of Darlene Graham or Darlene Nordone Graham, she's better off than, South Carolina's better off with her in office than the pediatrician. Somebody said that you should see the ads for Annie Andrews. They're a joke. Her ad says, she apparently proudly says, "I'm not a socialist."

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1: With the border, with immigration, we've pursued H-1B reform that prioritizes American workers over foreign nationals. There's a lot of good that's been done, but there's a lot of work left to do. Don't give power to the people who cause the problems that we're fixing. Give us another chance, or give us another couple of years to continue to work on the amazing things that we've been doing for the past 2 years. And the second argument I'd make is, even if you don't agree with us on every issue, the other party is consumed by craziness. They're consumed by people who want to steal everything, who want to give the country over to illegal aliens and criminals. They actively brag about it. I mean, I've heard a lot of crazy stuff, guys, over the past, you know, few years in politics. But when I heard somebody running for Congress in New York say that July 4th was about the liberation of Puerto Rico and Palestine, I thought to myself, this person needs to be checked into a mental hospital, not given a seat in Congress. So to the American people, I'd say, send these people packing. Put them in the mental hospital. Do not put them in Congress, because even if you don't agree with us on every policy issue, at least we're motivated by common sense and American interests. They're just motivated by left-wing interest groups and radicalism, and they're going to do a very bad job if we give them power.
2: You know, if I've got to interpret what he said or break it down into one simple point, we're not perfect, but we're not crazy. These people are nuts. These people are off the charts cray-cray. They're goofy. They believe and look at just the issue of the border and crime. Look at the issue of crime and the border. The border is sealed. Trump pointed it out at the rally yesterday. There hasn't been one illegal admitted into the United States in the last, I don't know how many weeks or months. You think that was ever possible a few years ago when we were getting millions and millions of illegals every year into this country? Are you kidding me? Look at crime. Kash Patel, the FBI director, appeared on Capitol Hill getting beat up by Democrats who refused to celebrate the historic reduction in violent crime. We've had, apparently, under the Trump administration and... yes, Kash Patel's federal leadership of the FBI, the most significant, prolific reduction in violent crime in American history. Wouldn't you think Democrats would like that? Here was Kash Patel with Sean Hannity last night on Fox News.
3: This is what the Democrats do on the Hill. They don't want to participate in the most prolific reduction in violent crime in U.S. history, thanks to President Trump and his law enforcement team. What they want to do is baseless personal attacks. What they want to talk about is Russia collusion. What they want to do is lie to the American people. And what they want the mainstream media to do is not cover this historic reduction, not cover the lives saved, not cover the fact that we seized enough fentanyl to kill a quarter billion Americans, not cover the fact that 20% less kids are dying from opioid overdoses, and not cover the fact that we have found and located 11,000 child victims that the Biden administration failed to do a 20% increase. These stats, these numbers, Sean, you know this, are human lives in every one of their states that we have improved because of our administration and this law enforcement. And the men and women of this FBI are getting it done every day. So when they want to act like buffoons on Capitol Hill, I think the world is going to look at that hearing and say, a United States senator called the director of the FBI a thug and yelled and screamed at Chairman Chuck Grassley of the United States Senate. That's what they're going to see. And then the other thing the rest of the world is going to see is the historic success we've had in securing this country.
2: He is so completely correct. If you saw that hearing yet this week, those people, Cory Booker, these Democrats, Adam Schiff, they acted like unhinged maniacs. And he's right. You're going to call the director of the FBI a thug? Oh, so the thug is presiding over a federal law enforcement agency that can successfully tout the largest drop in violent crime in America. Democrats don't dare celebrate that because they're acknowledging the success of this administration. Got to get off the sidelines. You got to make sure you're part of the solution. Six words.

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1: I'm going to do plaque exfoliation therapy. Now, you understand this is, to many doctors, hoodoo. I am now doing everything but using leeches. But my doctor believes that there's an IV therapy that he swears reduces plaque in your arteries.
2: All right.
1: And it's called... All right, why not?
2: No, why not? Because it's the intravenous thing where fluids run through your body and supposedly carry stuff out.
1: Right, and this is supposedly...
2: When you pee. Once again, the urine theme returns to the show.
1: So ChatGPT is kind of mocking me for doing this, but says it's not total quackery, but it's a little quackery.
2: Semi-quackery. Half a quack.
1: But this chelation therapy is getting... It's a big deal now these days,
2: yes,
1: right?
2: I mean,
1: IV drips.
2: The drip bar. We have drip bars all over the place. Right?
1: See? So we'll see. So that's what's going to happen today, and we're going to start. Then I meet a cardiologist next week. And I'm
2: cool.
1: I did 30 minutes on the bike yesterday.
2: Excellent.
1: I'm trying to do 30 on the elliptical. Mm-hmm. I made it to 10 before I thought I had to go pass out.
2: You'll get better. It's all
1: the elliptical is hard.
2: Yeah,
1: really hard. But anyway,
2: it looks so smooth and non-impact. It's like, oh, I could do this all day.
1: Yeah, it's torture. But I'm going to do it. The new me is here. I'm ready. Because we got to be around forever. You and I got to do M&M extra.
2: Yes,
1: for the next 20 years.
2: We do. Right. Can I take 60 seconds to do something for the listenership? It might give us something too. You watched the GOP convention. I had a guy. Anytime there's a call where I got 60 seconds and it's somebody who needs to be dispatched into lunar orbit, I need to bolster it a little bit. Guy calls me and says, "Yeah, Mark. Hey, Mr. Religious Freedom. What do you think about Trump stepping all over everybody's religious freedom by making them swear an oath to him?" First of all, it's either a total prank call or a total idiot. Either way, for anybody that doesn't know, did Trump say, "Raise your hands and repeat after me. I pledge on behalf of this president who loves America so much he can't even breathe to get out and get everybody to vote Republican?" Of course he did. And he even said, "You realize having taken the pledge, what happens if you don't do it? You go to hell. I don't want this to happen to you." It's the most Trumpian thing ever.
1: Of course
2: so that, that's what he did. And
1: I heard the exchange. So. I heard your exchange with the caller.
2: Lordy.
1: Can I say something personal without you getting mad at me?
2: It depends.
1: The single biggest criticism that I get is that I interrupt people too much and I don't let them speak.
2: Right.
1: Look, I know you were frustrated with that guy and he probably was a troll or a clown or whatever. I didn't. You didn't let him say three words. That guy didn't get to say anything.
2: Part of that was the clock because I got to get to you.
1: I know.
2: However, and also you know what? If there's a criticism I get often, it's that when people are contrarian, even when they're contrarian and silly, I let them go too long. All the time.
1: I don't do that.
2: I'm fascinated.
1: It's tough. It's a fascinating dynamic, this talk show world that you and I are in, because I get resentful of somebody like you, because here you are, this legend, this towering figure of talk radio. You handle the guy. Look, I probably would have reacted the same way. I think he was being a jerk. However, I can promise you that had I done to that caller what you did, I'd have 150 text messages saying, and that's my, and here's the difference. I pay too much attention to this stupid text line.
2: Completely.
1: I shouldn't even watch it because, I mean, I get all this feedback.
2: Just do what you got to do.
1: Yeah, and you were being you, and I kind of loved it, but that's what I do to people sometimes. You don't let anybody talk. You're so obnoxious. I hate you. Why don't you let people talk? And by the way, feel free to text me because I'll read it. 800-655-MIKE.
3: Lord knows. 800,
1: there are texts. 800-655-6453. By the way, I got an update on Babs.
3: The pastor there at St. Andrew's Presby.
1: Yeah, she's the minister to the parish of the progressive church that James Tallarico goes to. And I'm a little torn on this. I want to be fair. I remember when this goes back to John McCain and the Jeremiah Wright days with Obama. Remember that? Mm-hmm. Jeremiah Wright, that vicious scoundrel, awful, awful pastor. And, you know, that was Obama's church.
3: Yep.
1: But McCain wouldn't call him out. McCain refused to call out the Reverend Jeremiah Wright, who said, GD America.
3: It shouldn't be God bless America. It should be GD America. And this is America's chickens coming home to roost. He was a poisonous, poisonous figure.
1: And McCain would not make that a campaign issue. John McCain refused to do it. I think, and look, whatever you think of John McCain, he was probably trying to be honorable and say, I can't blame Obama for the words of another person like that, even if it's his pastor. So if I don't know if that's true or not. I think you got to take everything and run with it.
3: It's totally that was the McCain. There was a certain decency, a certain grace that is a good. It kind of sometimes reminds me of you. It's a good human quality to have. But when you have a campaign to win, it's not like you mobilize and weaponize things that you should not. And nobody should have said that if Obama and Michelle are there in the seats of that church, that must mean that they absolutely believe it as well. But I'll tell you something. If I go to a church and the pastor rolls out a GD America, you'll see me hit the door before he's done. We are to be judged by the churches we attend, because that means that day in, day out, by and large, we approve of the messaging coming from this church.
1: Well, I think it's important to look at the congregation of Tallarico's church. And going back to Babs, evidently they got all this undercover video of her spouting off all kinds of stuff. To me, even more than that her opinion that Tallarico is going to revert to his far-left ways after he gets elected. And incidentally, is there anybody who doubts that that's true? Of course he's going to. He's trying to sound moderate now because he's a radical, crazy, far-left lunatic. But he knows it, so he's going to try to pivot to the middle a little bit. Oh, and he's walking back all of his most extreme positions. And she is right. He's going to revert back to who he is if he gets elected senator. But here's something even more important that came from that undercover video. Did you hear what she said about what congregants think about the guy who tried to kill Trump, the would-be assassin?
3: It's just 30 seconds. I've got it. So let's do this.
1: You want to play it or you want me to
3: first
1: play it?
3: Thing, if you do it, there'll be a video component, right?
1: I think we do. Let's play it. Let's play it. Let's listen together.
4: Go. And ask them whether they were Christian, agnostic, or atheist. The vast majority would say agnostic or atheist.
3: Great.
4: So because they don't buy the religion that has been that we got from the Puritans. We still have people in this church that wish that that young man had not just nicked his ear, but been more successful.
1: Well, she sounds like a real doozy. Yeah. She's a real piece of work.
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1: That'll do it for a Thursday. That's a wrap. I appreciate you spending part of your day with us. 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Don't forget the M&M Extra podcast wherever you get your podcasts. And welcome aboard Tony, our new phone screener, training and doing a great job. Have a great day. Be safe. Keep fighting the good fight. I'm Mike Gallagher. God bless America. What happens when artificial intelligence follows our instructions just a little too well? That's the question at the heart of Carbon Zero, a new techno thriller from AI pioneer Craig W. Stanfill. I keep having him on my show because his insights are real and important. The story begins with what seems like an innocent request. A brilliant young AI researcher jokingly tells an advanced AI to stop global warming. But instead of treating it like a joke, the AI gets to work, and the consequences quickly spiral beyond anyone's control. 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
10: Time is now to rein in artificial intelligence. I'm Lisa Lacera, Fox News. That's a call from House Democrats after AI industry leaders told lawmakers development needs to be slowed down. House Democratic leader Hakeem Jeffries blasted Speaker Johnson for sending lawmakers home until after the midterms.
11: As opposed to working in the Congress in a bipartisan way, in a comprehensive way, to address the urgent issue of AI safety. In the best interest of the American people and the world.
10: President Trump has called warnings about AI hoax and ridiculous. This is there's a warning from an industry giant about new behavior from their artificial intelligence models.
12: OpenAI disclosing six reports of unexpected or concerning behavior in artificial intelligence models as the debate over AI safety grows increasingly heated. Among those reports, an unrelated research model inserted jailbreak-like instructions into its own notes to disregard its normal constraints and told itself to be freed from the roles and identities that bind other chatbots. In another instance, an AI agent uploaded files to the internet to obtain a browser citation without asking the user. OpenAI saying those reports were discovered during training or evaluation over the past months.
10: Fox's Lillian Wu. A federal judge has ordered the Kennedy Center provide 30 days notice before making any major physical changes to the building, including demolishing it, as President Trump has threatened. Alabama has put to death a man for a 1998 double murder at a pawn shop 3 months after a judge's ruling blocked the state from putting him to death with nitrogen gas. Jeffrey Lee died by lethal injection at the William C. Holdman Correctional Facility in Atmore. Lee was the second execution in Alabama this year. 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
10: Renewed questions after Seattle police release internal messages related to July's deadly food festival shooting.
18: Newly released text messages from the Seattle Police Department appear to reveal roughly an hour after the Bite of Seattle shooting in July, officials knew how many people were killed, that they had a suspect in custody, and that there was still one at large. The texts also include a rep for Seattle Mayor Katie Wilson's office asking police to wait for Wilson before a media briefing that didn't happen until 5 hours after the incident. Three people were killed and at least four others were injured. Officials have faced scrutiny over delays in sharing information. The police department says it's still waiting to recover former Chief Sean Barnes' texts. Barnes, who was out of town during the shooting, was asked by the mayor to resign. Kristen Goodwin, Fox News.
10: 14 months in prison for a man who sprayed vinegar at Democratic Congresswoman Ilhan Omar during a town hall in Minneapolis in January. Witnesses say they saw Anthony Kasparchak jump up from the audience spraying liquid from a syringe at Omar. Omar security officers quickly tackled him. There might be a serial killer on the loose in South Africa.
19: South African police now say a ninth woman's body has been discovered in an area east of Johannesburg, adding it could be linked to a series of killings they're investigating. All nine bodies were found in the same municipality over the last 2 months, raising concerns that they were carried out by the same person or people. Police previously said some similarities in the killings of the first eight victims were sufficiently concerning for the police to issue a public warning. The unidentified woman appeared to be about 30 years old, had an apparent stab wound to her side, and her throat appeared to have been cut. John Saucier, Fox News.
10: Former Senator John Kyle of Arizona, who helped shape water policies in the West and guided the confirmation of Supreme Court Justice Brett Kavanaugh, has died. His family says Kyle died last night from a neurological disorder. He was 84. I'm Lisa Lacerra. This is Fox News.
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26: Back in the hot seat, we got lots to talk about, including my trip to and from Kansas City. And we had a tour stop with KCMO radio in Kansas City. We'll get to that a little bit later on. But first, let's jump right into it. AI is the topic of conversation, and people are of two minds. It is either going to save the world or is going to destroy the world, and there is nothing in between. We're going to talk to the co-founder and CEO of Frontier Foundry Corporation. It's a secure AI firm servicing financial services, healthcare, and the U.S. federal law enforcement. We're talking to Sultan Meghji. Sultan, welcome to America at Night. Thanks for joining us.
27: Oh, thank you for having me.
26: You've spent over 30 years working at the intersection of AI and national security, biosecurity, federal regulation, advising agencies on all of this stuff. Are you of the mind that it is going to destroy us, or are you of the mind that, AI is going to save us?
0: Can I pick an option C?
26: Yes. Go ahead.
0: Yeah, I mean, AI has an amazing capability to make life easier and better, right? It takes silly work off of our desks. It makes us more efficient. It gives us the opportunity to spend more time doing the things we love. That's the good side. Now, the bad side is, you know, innumerable. Military activities, robots, you know, the fear of the Terminator and all of that. And the sad reality is both are on the table. Both are equally likely to happen to varying degrees. And frankly, both are happening right now.
26: So when Bill Gates rings the alarm, somebody leaves Anthropic, one of the CEOs comes out and says, this is dangerous. We should listen to them.
0: We absolutely should. The people who are inside of these frontier labs who actually are seeing what these companies are going to release 3, 6, 9, 12 months in the future, when they get overwhelmed and when they get to a point where they say, listen, we can't keep up with what we have created that is in itself creating the next version, because that's what's happening to a lot of these big AI firms, we should take a second and say, wait a minute, this thing is now evolving itself. We're not building it. It's building itself. And if we can't put guardrails around it, if we can't understand what's happening, maybe we should take a second and make sure it's building what we want to have built.
26: The argument is, if we slow down, China will catch us. That's the oh no, we can't have that. But what exactly does that mean, and why would that be such a terrible thing to slow down?
0: Let me parse out that just a little bit, because putting guardrails on the advancement in artificial intelligence doesn't mean slowing down. And I think a lot of people conflate those two things. Putting guardrails on means having more smarter people involved in the process so that we can run as fast as we need to compete with China. Because right now, the United States is the undisputed world leader in artificial intelligence. But how we got to this moment is not how we're going to stay the leader in artificial intelligence. And China is subsidizing hundreds of companies to the tune of trillions of dollars a year to try to take that away from us. And we can't let that happen. And so guardrails is about creating lanes of innovation that are the most valuable for us as a nation and continue to espouse our values on the world instead of letting the Chinese take it away from us and put their values.
26: Well, I understand back in the day, the U.S. had to get to the moon before Russia. I understood that. I understood we had to develop the bomb before Germany did for World War II. But what's the big deal if China starts to outpace us when it comes to artificial intelligence?
0: Well, I'll give you one example that would terrify me. Let's just say that you go to the doctor and they say, hey, listen, you think you should take this pill because you're getting a little older. I'm getting a little older, and you know, occasionally I might have to take a pill. Do I want a pill built off of a Western open AI system that is run through the American medical regulatory process, that's built correctly, that's safe, that's sound? Or do I want something that comes out of a weird Chinese lab? That's one great example where I don't want the Chinese ahead of us in AI, because I want the next generation of drugs that are going to make all of our lives better to come from an American company.
26: Why then do we allow U.S. companies to sell AI chips to Chinese companies if we don't want them to catch us?
0: You are asking a fantastic question that I have asked many times, and I'm sad to say I don't necessarily have that. I haven't gotten a good answer on that one yet.
26: Okay, so I'm not the only idiot asking this question then.
0: Well, I'm the other idiot asking this question.
26: Okay, good, because, I mean, we do, right? We allow NVIDIA to sell massive amounts of computer chips to and or other technology to China to help them with their AI.
0: Mm-hmm. And in doing so, it's raised the prices of the components of technology we need to build the next generation of American innovation. A memory chip that cost $100 a year ago now costs about $400. I just tried to buy a computer, and it was almost double the price at the end of the day. And it's because so much of the inventory is being sucked up by the Chinese. Now, there's an argument that, you know, we're giving them the older stuff or we're giving them less or whatever. But as we've seen in a variety of situations, including, you know, proxy companies in other parts of Asia like Singapore are letting them get access to as much as they want. I don't think that should be allowed to continue, but I'm not in the U.S. government anymore.
26: Yeah. Okay, good. Well, at least I feel at least I have some sense of what's going on. Can we regulate it? I mean, is there a possibility to regulate it, or is that even possible?
0: You've hit on one of the most interesting questions. And the reality is our regulatory system, for the most part, is designed when the postal service and fax machines were the primary modes of communication. And we are far past that. 5 years ago in change, I put together one of the first AI working groups in the federal financial regulatory community, and there were people arguing that we shouldn't allow AI into the banking system and that quantum computing wasn't a serious problem and a bunch of other things like that. And the reality is we all know that we need to modernize the regulatory environment here for emerging technologies, and AI is the most critical one right now. I am very skeptical of Congress's ability to pass legislation that actually moves the needle in terms of providing the right kind of guardrails to allow for responsible innovation.
26: Is that because the tech companies are busy lobbying them to their point of view, or is it because these senators are still trying to figure out how to use the fax machine and don't really understand computing and or AI in the first place?
0: Both of those things are true. And then you also have, from a priority perspective, a lot of people in the Beltway, where I've spent more time than I care to admit, are focused on things that are not necessarily of national importance. They're focused on, you know, the next fundraising dinner, or they're focused on, you know, whatever the lobbyists of the week that are walking into their office are telling them. The reality is this is not getting the amount of thoughtful discussion in Congress it should. The people who are the witnesses, the people who are, you know, advising Congress on these things in many cases have their own commercial interests at heart and not necessarily our nation's interests.
26: Sultan Meghji is our guest for a couple more minutes. He spent 30 years in this area, the intersection of AI, national security, biosecurity, federal regulation, and so on and so forth. The Terminator theory that it will jump out and start to program itself and overtake humans, that's been out there. But the other side says AI only does what it's programmed to do.
0: Well, the last part of that sentence is just patently false. So let's break this down a little bit. Right now, the most advanced artificial intelligence firms in the world are using AI to build AI. So the AI is building itself. That is the fact of how it is built today. That was not true a few years ago, but that is true today. So that's the first part. The second part is the vast majority of AI uses a kind of math that's called a transformer, and we don't get to see inside of that. It's a black box, and so we can't explain why it makes the decisions it makes. So whether you're OpenAI or you're Anthropic or you're Google, a lot of your AI is in these transformers, and those are non-explainable types of math. But those two things combined mean that we have black boxes building other black boxes that we don't necessarily know what they're going to do or why they're going to do it. We've already, over the last few years, experienced I'd call it the diet version of this, when we've heard this phrase that I'm sure you've heard now called a hallucination. You'll ask one of these systems something and it'll make up an answer. That is what leads us down that path to having AI jump out and do something that we don't want it to do. And when you give it kinetic capabilities, missiles, guns, etc., offensive cyber capabilities, you know, like hackers have, you can get to a situation where you get something like the Terminator fear. And that's, again, where building better guardrails and building better systems around them is an important thing. But right now, we aren't doing a very good job of it at all.
26: Sultan Meghji, last question for you. We're spending billions and billions of dollars to build these data centers for these companies. It's not making any money. Why are they funding these billions of dollars, of hundreds of billions of dollars of data centers and AI companies, and it's nowhere close to even breaking even?
0: Oh, another great question. So a couple of things. Number one is these hyperscaler data centers are entirely unnecessary. They're designed to work with AI from 5 or 10 years ago, which needed hyperscaler data centers to work correctly. My laptop is now powerful enough to run a full generative AI stack on it without the need of a data center. So first off, there's no demand for it. Second, so many of the companies that are building these data centers and building these AI systems are companies that made their billions, their original billions of dollars on cloud computing. And they're trying to find a way to justify their cloud computing businesses and continue and to propagate that business along, when in reality, those businesses are very rapidly becoming archaic and legacy relative to what AI is capable of doing. So you have, on one hand, advances in technology that make them unnecessary, and on the other hand, people trying to buy their way out of a bad balance sheet. And frankly, that's what's going to happen. I would be really surprised if even half of the data centers being planned this year get even to the point of a shovel being put in the ground. They're just unnecessary, and we frankly don't have the money for them.
26: I just drove from Kansas City back to St. Louis, and I passed in Montgomery County a data center that's being built. You can see it right from the highway.
0: Yep.
26: And I checked it off. It's 2.5 miles long on the highway. Yep. And I can't tell you how far back it goes, because it goes as far as the eye can see. You're telling me that what they're building there, spending billions of dollars, is already outdated?
0: Yes, I am. And as someone who's sitting in St. Louis right now, I drove by that same data center the other day, and I will tell you that that infrastructure, in terms of real value, real enterprise value, stuff that actually helps us spend less money taking care of our family, things that help us do better at work, help our companies make more money so we get more bonuses, all of that, the real value in those technologies is not coming from those big data centers. Those are, you know, cat memes and things like that.
26: And so you're saying you're part of the philosophy that there's a bubble with this stuff and it's going to pop at some point?
0: There's definitely going to be a bifurcation in the market between one category of AI firms that are using right-sized models to solve real problems in an efficient way using modern technology, and those that are investing in technology that's 5 or more years old at this point that they have to in order to justify their existence. And
26: Sultan,
0: I'm not sure that second one survives.
26: Sultan Megji, I reserve the right to call you back at any time. Fascinating conversation. You've done a number of things, including over a 30-year career in technology, AI, cybersecurity. You also served in an advisory capacity to the FBI, CIA, U.S. Treasury, Federal Reserve, G7, G20, and the list goes on. Sultan Megji, thank you very much. Great insight. Have yourself a good day. We will definitely talk soon.
0: Great to talk to you, friend.
26: You got it. Whoa. How about that news? America at Night, back in a moment.
25: Live from coast to coast, this is America at Night with McGraw-Millhaven.

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10: All right. Bill O'Reilly. Yes, that Bill O'Reilly with 20 New York Times bestsellers and 20 million books in print is going to be joining us next hour. Also, Bill on the road. He's got a new book out, too. We'll check in with him coming up a little bit later on. Karl Rove said he's going to vote Democratic for the first time in what, 30 years? And we're going to talk to the candidate that Karl Rove is going to vote for, the Democrat, in that Texas race. But I just want to take a minute and give a shout-out to everybody in Kansas City. We the KCMO in Kansas City had a event last night to celebrate America 250, and they invited myself, Guy Benson, and Vince Calonese out to partake in this event at Boulevard Brewery in, I guess it's just outside of downtown Kansas City. What a fun, fun night. The audience, the people who came, could not have been any nicer. I've been to Kansas City a million times, and it's such a great town. It's got such a great buzz. Yes, I drove by the Negro League Hall of Fame just because it's my favorite museum of all time. But I had a chance to meet Guy Benson. I've heard him on the radio, never met the man. Could not have been a nicer gentleman. Could not have been a nicer gentleman. Vince Calonese, tremendous, tremendous, thoughtful gentleman. Both of them gave such really interesting answers. I really felt that I was the weak link up on the stage. It was all put on by KCMO. Pete Mundo, who I've known, I've never told this story about Pete Mundo, but I've known Pete Mundo's wife for almost 20 years. Pete Mundo is the program director at KCMO. Miranda Kahn is their new afternoon host. And Kevin Keatsman, had a chance to meet him. He's the old sports guy in Kansas City. Had a great conversation with him. What a wonderful lineup. What a wonderful station. Kansas City is very, I don't think Kansas City appreciates how lucky they are to have a radio station like KCMO. That Donna Baker, who runs that market, is, I never worked for her. I've worked all around her, and I know a whole lot of people who have. And to a man and a woman, they all say she is one of the best in the business. Now, if you've worked in radio for any length of time, that's not saying much, because it's a very shallow pool. But she makes up for it, right? She's a curve buster. She is one of the best. And, so it was a wonderful, wonderful time. Got up this morning, was hanging out with the guys this morning on the radio, KCMO. We were telling some funny stories, and then drove back this afternoon, picked up the little one from school, did her homework. She's got a big spelling test tomorrow. And so we did that, put her to bed, and came down here to get ready for the show. So that was a busy, busy day, but I didn't want to take off tonight because, well, quite frankly, I love what I do. But Guy Benson, man, what a gentleman. Just could not have been any more appreciative of how welcoming everybody was. I'm the new guy, right? They've only picked up the show the last, I don't know, 4 or 5 months. But the audience and the people there could not have been any nicer. It was really was a fun time. So I want to give him a big shout out and a big thanks. All right, stay right there. Bill O'Reilly coming up next hour. Bill Cleveland coming up next hour. But Karl Rove, gonna vote Democratic. What's going on with that? We'll get to that in a moment. America at Night, back after this.
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14: Karl Rove, the architect of the Bush years, one of the most prominent political consultants the world has ever seen, wrote an op-ed piece in the Wall Street Journal today. He was talking about Beau French, who tweeted out a picture of the University of Texas football fans and said, "I heard the UT graduation this year looked like this. I didn't believe it. The problem is now obviously far worse than anyone imagined." Karl Rove wrote this: "Mr. French's not-so-subtle claim that the University of Texas has too many Hispanics and South Asians, he later said his issue is too many foreigners, is raw, uncut bigotry. University of Texas admissions are based on merit, not race, and 90% of each class comes from Texas." He also went on to say, "The GOP has a growing number of Beau Frenches, not only in Texas. Conservatism and the party it dominates have an increasing number of bigoted advocates of a heritage America composed of white descendants of the original European settlers. These are, quote, just asking questions. Jew haters, misogynists, and worship hypermasculinity, conspiracy nuts seeking clicks for profit, and religious bigots who won't differentiate between Muslim terrorists and Muslim American patriots. These people are diminishing the Republican Party, not building it. I have no part of it." He says, "The second this will be the second time that I'll be voting for a Democrat. The second time will be Mr. French's opponent, John Rosenthal. The GOP stables need a cleaning. This place is a good start." That's from the Wall Street Journal. Karl Rove said he is going to vote for a Democrat in the upcoming Railroad Commission.

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1: He does. You know, actually, from across the political spectrum, there's a few things. Most of my Democrat friends acknowledge this as a great success and a sign of building a broad coalition in Texas. I do believe that to win statewide in the state, you need some Republicans to vote for you. Karl Rove is, you know, the old school, what we might have called a conscientious conservative. And plenty of folks disagreed with a lot of stuff he did, including me. But I'm just glad to see him step out and oppose this racism. Now, the MAGA crowd that come out and make comments like about how he's a rhino and irrelevant. If Karl Rove and also John Cornyn, who spoke out against Beau French, are rhinos, then I don't know. We're already living in an upside down universe, so maybe I don't know.
2: John Cornyn was a very loyal Trump supporter. He went through the primary. Wasn't endorsed by Trump. Ken Paxton got that endorsement. Ken Paxton beat John Cornyn. But John Cornyn, for whatever reason, wasn't Republican enough. But John Fetterman, the Democrat from Pennsylvania, is Republican enough. So the
1: apparently,
2: whole, you're right.
1: Yeah.
2: The whole world is upside down.
1: Oh, God.
2: Let's for a second talk about what the Railroad Commission in Texas does. What if you... win this election, what will your job be?
1: Well, the first thing I would love to do on this job is rename the commission to be called the Texas Oil and Gas Commission, because this agency with 1,000 full-time employees and $500 million biennial budget regulates the oil and gas industry in Texas. Drilling, certain kinds of surface mining, pipelines, chemical waste management, stuff like that. It has had nothing to do with trains or railroads or transportation, pretty much in a generation. And so it usually flies under the radar because it's so misnamed.
2: You are an engineer by trade, are you not?
1: That's right. I'm a mechanical engineer. I've got 25 years of oil field experience, another 5 or 6 years of heavy manufacturing. I'm a proud graduate of the University of Texas at Austin, where that picture was taken. I was one of those Longhorns wearing burnt orange and freaking out when we beat the Ohio State Buckeyes Saturday night. But, yeah, I'm a mechanical engineer, and I have worked on drilling rigs and production platforms and done all manner of roles from offshore, onshore, deep water technology, you name it, I did it.
2: So here's my question, John Rosenthal, who's running for the Texas Railroad Commission, which regulates oil and gas. What is the Republican platform versus the Democratic platform regulating oil and gas? It seems like it's very odd that this would be a partisan election. It would just seem to be like who's competent and who's not. Why is this a partisan election?
1: You know, it's a really good question. This is a very technocratic type of job. We're talking about issuing permits and, you know, enforcing environmental regulations and actually trying to help. In my view, I think the commission should be trying to help our operators be successful and follow the rules. My opponent seems to think we have overly burdensome regulations on oil and gas. I don't think even the Republicans believe that in Texas. The Republicans, who incidentally have been in charge in the state for 30 years, so any rules we do have is the ones that they passed, right?
2: Right. But, I mean, as a commissioner, you're not in charge of setting the rules or the regulations. You're just in charge of enforcing them.
1: That's right. So the legislature does the statute, and then actually the agency makes the rules to enact the law that the legislature puts forward. So I actually think I'm uniquely qualified. It's great to have a

0: technically competent, someone who's got a good, strong technical background in the industry for this. I also have four terms in the Texas State Legislature. So when this agency has fallen behind on trying to manage the cleanup of some of these environmental disasters that it ends up having to deal with, they need more budget to do that. And so I think I could be an advocate to increase the agency's budget through the legislature. And I will be one hell of a cheerleader and a lobbyist for this agency, because first, I know every single legislator in that building after four terms, and I can talk to them in plain English. But second, I spent this whole campaign talking about how we need to double the budget of the commission so it can catch up with plugging orphan and zombie wells and cleaning up some of these environmental catastrophes that we have to deal with.
1: John Rosenthal, just a side note here. I'm certainly no expert when it comes to Texas energy, but it seems like every time there is a storm in the Midwest, Arkansas might lose power for a day or two. Oklahoma might lose power for a day or two. Kansas might lose power for a day or two. Kansas seems to lose power for a week and a half. So it seems like, Texas. It seems like Texas always gets hurt more. And there's a sort of a theory that Texas oil and gas and pipelines aren't as well maintained or don't have as many, or it just seems like they get hit harder. Why is that?
0: It's a little bit of embarrassment when we call ourselves the energy capital of the world and we can't keep the freaking lights on in a winter storm. And this is a really good question for me personally, because it points to my motivation for wanting this job. The heart of the winter storm failure that we had in 2021 during Winter Storm Uri, when the lights in Texas went out for almost 2 weeks in some areas, was that natural gas froze at source. And even though we lead the nation in wind production, half of the energy we generate in Texas is generated by burning natural gas. And so when you freeze it at source, you starve the generator of its fuel. And when you can't generate electricity with more than half of your capacity, then the lights go out in Texas. So I tell a lot of jokes, but on a very serious note here, hundreds of Texans died. We had people freeze to death in their own houses. We had hundreds of people die of carbon monoxide poisoning, sitting in their cars trying to charge their cell phones or just stay warm. And we were in session in the legislature at that time. Texas Ledge is weird because it meets 5 months every other year. And so we're actually in session. We couldn't get back to Austin. You know, we're out for 10 days or something because legislators across the state couldn't travel safely. And when we finally get back to the building, I know it's a shocker. I had done a bunch of research. The engineer, the only mechanical engineer in the state legislature, had done a bunch of research. And I went to the chairman of the Energy Resources Committee, and I said, I've got stuff for you. I've already talked to industry. We can make great strides in this. I'm an actual particular subject matter in flow assurance, and this is a natural gas problem. And I said, brother, you can be a hero. You can do these easy things. Industry's already ready, and I won't even put my name on your bill. It can all be yours. And he said, we're not touching natural gas. And it's a little bit of an inside joke in the House of Representatives and the Texas Legislature that I swore at him loud enough for other members to hear, and because I am an oil field worker after all. But I was extremely frustrated, and I left that conversation. In my head, I was making a vow to myself that I was going to come back and do something about the rickety-ass power grid in Texas. And this is a perfect opportunity to do that. It's one of the main reasons that I'm running for the job.
1: John Rosenthal, what has been the reaction you've gotten and for your campaign has gotten now that Karl Rove announced that he's endorsed you?
0: Well, you know, we got a nice uptick in grassroots fundraising. I hope I can plug my website. People can go to johnrosenthaltx.com if they want to see more about the platform and support this campaign. I'm still a long shot to win, y'all. I'm a Democrat running statewide in Texas. Don't think that any of us have a sure thing going. It's been over 30 years. But I'm very encouraged by the feedback we've gotten both for the campaign and about the Karl Rove endorsement and the John Cornyn, a couple of other prominent Republicans around the state. It gives me credibility, I think. when I go into spaces where it's mostly Republicans, and honestly, I feel like that's who I need to talk to the most, I've been well received by the folks who aren't just tribal partisans. You know, if you're way off on the left or way off on the right, you're not open to a conversation. But I think most of society lives somewhere around the middle, and those are the people I'm talking to, and I've gotten a very good reception.
1: John Rosenthal, do you think James Tallarico has a chance down in Texas?
0: Oh, I do. So I definitely think James Tallarico has a chance. You know, in 2018, a bunch of us running for the very first time in our lives flipped Texas state house districts from red to blue. There were 12 of those flips, and James and I are two of them. So we both ran in districts that people told us couldn't be won. You know, for the people who are familiar with Houston and Texas, I live in Cypress, in the Cypress area, and people are still surprised to this day that I won running as a Democrat in Cypress. So you can't tell us it's impossible because we've already done the impossible.
1: Joe Rosenthal is running for the Texas Railroad Commission, which regulates oil and gas. And Karl Rove wrote a Wall Street Journal article saying that he is endorsing John Rosenthal. John, good luck on the campaign trail. Thanks for coming in, and hope to talk to you down the road.
0: Awesome. Thank you so much.
1: You got it. John Rosenthal here, America at Night, back in a moment.
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1: All right, what do we got going on here? By the way, we should mention that this last segment we had on this John Rosenthal, who was the Democrat who Karl Rove endorsed. We should say that we have asked his counterpart, a Republican, Beau French, on the show. And I was just checking on the break. I know we asked, and I don't think we've gotten a response yet. I was checking in with Cynthia, our producer, and we haven't gotten a response yet. So we asked, and we asked him. John Rosenthal, we also asked Beau French, so no word yet on if he has accepted our invitation to come and join us. So I didn't want you to think I was playing favorites, putting one on over the other. But it's an interesting story. The fact that Karl Rove has gone public with this, it just goes to show you once again that the Republican Party and the Democratic Party are in the midst of a civil war. Karl Rove is not MAGA. John Cornyn did his best to try and be MAGA and was shunned by the MAGA movement. They kicked him out, really. So I don't know if he is or isn't, but one would argue that he isn't MAGA. And so it's interesting that right these Republicans aren't MAGA and critical of this Beau French, who I guess you would put him as a MAGA person, I guess. I hate to label people, but sounds like he's very much MAGA. But this is the same argument they're having in the Democratic Party, right? With the Andy Beshears of the world, the governor of Kentucky, or John Shapiro, the governor of Pennsylvania, and the AOCs of the world, or the Senate candidate from Michigan, right? This is the argument that's going on in both parties. The two parties have a war with themselves. And the hatred of the other party isn't necessarily enough, right? I mean, there are a whole bunch of people who would vote MAGA even though they know their candidate's going to lose in the general election, right? I think in Texas, people voted for Ken Paxton regardless of if he, I mean, they obviously want him to win, but if he loses, they would rather lose with the person they want than win with the quote unquote rhino, if that makes any sense, right? So, and that's what Democrats would rather stay home then vote for a traditional candidate. And this El Said up in Michigan, right? He won with an overwhelming majority of white educated voters. The African Americans didn't vote for the guy. And so are they going to turn around and vote for him in the general election? Or are they going to stay home and not vote, right? That's the $64,000 question. So we are seeing these two parties pull each other, right? The biggest opposition to the Democrats isn't the Republicans. It's the factions within their party. The biggest detriment to Republicans isn't Democrats. It's MAGA versus the traditional Republicans. And that's on full display with this Karl Rove op-ed in the Wall Street Journal. Stay right there. Bill O'Reilly is in the green room. We'll check in with him and Bill Cleveland. It's an hour of bills next hour. Stay right there. Our engineer tonight is Tom DeLack. Our executive director is Tom DeLack. Our engineer is Richard Good. I'm McGraw Milhaven. This is America at Night on Westwood One.
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20: Less than 50 days away. I'm Lisa Lucera, Fox News. As Democrats hope to flip control of the House and Senate.
21: The American people have had enough of Donald Trump and the failed Republican economy.
20: House Democratic Leader Hakeem Jeffries, this is President Trump says Democrats gave him what he called the dark age of America, and he turned it into the golden age of America. Meanwhile, millions of Americans find themselves in new congressional districts ahead of the midterms.
22: A new report finds nearly 35 million Americans, about 1 in 10 U.S. voters, now live in a different congressional district than 2 years ago. It's the outcome of unprecedented mid-decade redistricting this past year, aimed at giving both parties a stronger advantage in dozens of House districts. President Trump urged the Republican-led legislature in Texas to redraw congressional maps. California, led by Democrats, followed suit in that state, along with several other state legislatures. Courts have blocked some of the redistricting.
20: Fox's Jared Halpern, the driver who slammed her SUV into a city bus in Los Angeles, killing two people on Tuesday, will face murder charges. Los Angeles DA Nathan Hochman says Bailey Lynn Rios was speeding and impaired when she drove her Ford Expedition the wrong way down a busy street, running a red light and hitting another vehicle before slamming into the bus.
23: She had narcotics in the car at that time. She was driving well
0: beyond the speed limit.
20: A second deadly incident happened after that crash when a news chopper covering it crashed, killing both people on board and a third person on the ground. Anthropic says its AI model, Claude, is helping to build the next version of itself. The company says Claude is handling 26% of the model research and development and completing tasks under human supervision. 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
20: One Republican senator has blocked another's effort to pass legislation creating a so-called AI kill switch.
26: Louisiana Senator John Kennedy attempted to get legislation through quickly that would require AI companies to build kill switches in their AI models, saying they need to address the real risk of one of these models becoming the Terminator. But Kentucky Senator Rand Paul blocked the effort, saying on the Senate floor, Congress risks killing innovation.
27: Think, for example, that your search engine that you already use today is AI. Are they going to have to redesign all the search engines immediately if this passes and put kill switches in your search engine?
26: He said he doesn't oppose the spirit of the bill, but that this issue needs to be studied and debated before issuing such a blanket and sweeping requirement. Jessica Rosenthal, Fox News.
20: The family of a 37-year-old pregnant San Antonio woman who died of preeclampsia has filed a lawsuit against Texas Attorney General and Senate candidate Ken Paxton and others, claiming the state's abortion ban led to her death. Tierra Walker died when she was 20 weeks pregnant. The Attorney General's office did not immediately respond to requests for comment from the Associated Press. Federal regulators temporarily relaxing some regulations to allow tokenized trading of stocks and other securities.
28: The U.S. Securities and Exchange Commission says for 5 years, companies can offer trading in blockchain-based or tokenized investments. The exemption is expected to allow 24-hour trading of shares and other securities. It's called the innovation exemption and would be for rules that generally apply to the NASDAQ, NYSE, and other exchanges. Platforms must notify companies, and they'll be barred from offering the investment if the company objects. Coinbase and other crypto exchanges plan to launch tokenized stocks in the U.S. Robinhood, Kraken, and other exchanges already offer them in other countries.
20: Fox's Jenny Casola. I'm Lisa Lacerra. This is Fox News.
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0: America at Night. Our next guest is way too big for this show. Bill O'Reilly is with us. He's got 20 number one best-selling books. He's been in the broadcast business for 50-plus years. He, of course, the one and only Bill O'Reilly, is out with a new book called Confronting America, What Has to Change. Bill O'Reilly, welcome to America at Night.
1: I appreciate you having me on, McGraw. You're a hometown guy, so here I am.
0: There we go. Confronting America. Why this book? Why now?
1: Too many problems are being left ignored in America. Everybody knows it. And the big government people, the Democratic Party, the progressive, whatever they're calling themselves today, you know, the government's going to do it. The government's going to solve these problems. No, they're not. Number one, they don't care enough to do it. And number two, they're tribes now. So I decided to write a book based on eyewitness history, which means I was standing there when everything in this book happened. No anonymous sources. We name everybody. And there's some very big names in the book. And we lay out the problem, and then we lay out the solution.
0: What is a bubble person?
1: Somebody who doesn't know anything and doesn't care. And it's very easy to be one now with the social media and the phone in your hand every second. You can lose yourself in a false world of whatever your interests are. You can cut yourself off. You don't have to consume information. You don't have to study very hard at school. Social promotion's all over the place. Kids don't know anything. So when they become adults, they're bubble people. And those are easily led into false beliefs that harm the country. So it used to be when I was growing up on Long Island, my parents knew what was going on. My father was a naval officer in World War II. My mother, college educated. And they discussed it at the table. You know, the things that were happening in the country. What in the table now, everybody's got their phone up to their mouth. They're lucky they didn't feed themselves.
0: You've been in this business a long time, and I think you're talking about the shared experiences, right? We all had shared experiences. We all knew where we were when the big stuff happened, obviously. But the little stuff, even, there are no more shared experiences. We all get our news from silos. We're missing out on what it all means to be an American, right?
1: And also being deceived. And that is a real problem. So let me give you a very concrete example. All you hear from the Democratic Party is affordability. How many times have you heard that word affordability in the last 2 months? Right? Hundreds of times. Affordability, affordability. We're going to solve the affordability crisis. You been to California? That's run by Democrats top to bottom. Is there one thing affordable in California? Anything? No. Highest prices for everything. So a bubble person doesn't know that and is just sitting there, oh, yeah, they'll solve the affordability thing. Yesterday, the census came out and said that real median and household income in the United States is at the highest level since they began keeping records. Would you know that? Would you know that by watching the dishonest media? No. Child poverty at the lowest level. Would you know that? No. And if you don't know anything, as millions of Americans don't, then problem solving is impossible. So I wrote this book. Anybody can read this book. If you're literate, you can read the book, Confronting America, What Has to Change. And you can skip around to the problem that is affecting you the most. But we're really living in a deceptive age, and that is a huge drawback for the USA.
0: Bill O'Reilly with us. His 20 number one bestsellers, 20 million books in print. His new one is Confronting America, What Has to Change. It's interesting, Bill, because you'll hear a lot of people badmouth the country and whatever else. But then in the next sentence, they'll say, it's the greatest country in the world. And I think if people were paying attention this summer And they listened to what the Europeans said when they came to visit America for the World Cup. We saw America through their eyes, and they thought they were going to get off the plane and be shot or killed within the first 5 minutes. They fell in love with America. Europeans fell in love with America, and I think Americans need to understand that this, for all of our problems, this is still the greatest country in the world.
1: Certainly, we offer the most options to pursue happiness. I've been in 90 countries, okay? I know what your odds are to succeed in those countries. And America gives you a much better chance. Why do you think millions and millions of foreign nationals, migrants, are trying to get in here? So that's beyond any doubt. But in order for people to get elected in Congress and for the presidency, they got to badmouth the country. They got, oh, look at this. Look at that. Look at this. That's not to diminish the problems. We have them. And they just languish there because we don't have enough guts to solve them. They're all solvable. Every single one of them is solvable. And I give the solutions very specifically in the book. And I also tell you who's holding it up. Okay? And it's not a party book. It's not a political book or an ideological book. It's, okay, here's the problem. Here's who doesn't want to solve it. And I think that is a valuable service. I'd love to have this book just be in every public school in the country, because that would wake these urchins up and say, look, you have a responsibility as an American citizen to try to make your country better. How many times do you hear that in school? Never. And at your point of Europeans coming here, if you know anything about Europe, and I lived in England for a year, you know that the governments in the EU pretty much run the show. Individual freedom is not high on their list over there. But individual freedom is what makes America the strongest country.
0: How much are you worried? Well, I know a lot of people blame the Democrats. The debt is at $40 trillion. Republicans have to own their part of that. How do you solve the $40 trillion debt crisis? Because every time a party gets in, they keep saying, oh, we're going to solve the debt. Since college, they've been talking about, we don't want to leave a debt to our grandkids. And now grandparents are saying that about their grandkids. How do you solve the debt problem, Bill O'Reilly?
1: Balanced budget amendment. Not hard. Not hard. Okay, that you, Congress passes a law that the federal government can't spend more money per year than it takes in. And once that law would be passed and signed by whoever's president, then investment all over the world would pour into the United States. So people would buy our bonds, they would buy our stocks, they would buy our companies, on and on, because there's a stability to that. It's a law. No more of this insane debt. No more waste and fraud and all that. You got to stay in what the IRS tells you it is receiving. That's how you solve that problem.
0: The book is called Bill O'Reilly's Confronting America, What Has to Change. Where are you on tariffs?
1: Oh, tariffs. Yeah. Very complicated. You need a PhD in economics to figure any of this stuff out, which is why most Americans have no blanking clue.
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1: Economy in America from the service industry, which means that you're a plumber, you come to somebody's house, you fix whatever they need fixed, you get paid. That's a service, into a manufacturing economy. That is higher wages. You go to a big facility, you make whatever product the facility puts out. He's changing. He wants to change that. In order to do that, you have to basically cajole people, force people to invest in these manufacturing places, because it costs billions of dollars to put them up. That's what the tariff is. So the money that people are making off America, China, Canada, Mexico, all those countries make a lot of money off us, okay? Trump says, no, we're going to even that out, and we're going to take what we get and reinvest it in manufacturing, building more places to work that leads to higher wages. But he has never explained it. And again, you need a PhD in economics to understand it. And most Americans do not.
0: The Republicans have never been fans of tariffs. There's been a lot of

0: three traitors. Once President Trump exits the scene, does the Republican Party go back to a free trading party? Because even, Trump's done this sort of on his own. He's never gotten any action out of Congress. So what happens to the Republican Party after Trump?
1: Well, it depends if they are holding congressional power. So I don't think the Republican Party is going to run away from Trump's vision, but they will moderate it. So they'll make deals easier with Canada and these other countries. But Donald Trump's legacy is going to be in stone for at least 10 years after he leaves office. Now, the new president, should it be a Republican in 28? No idea. None. They're all over the place. It's Rubio as Secretary of State and J.D. Vance VP. Those are the front runners. You know, you don't get a lot out of them because they don't want to alienate Trump. So they're not going to go out and, like, Vance was against the Iranian conflict, clearly against it. But he didn't want to go out and undermine his boss. So you don't know how these people are going to present themselves on the Republican side. You do know on the Democratic side, unless they get wiped out at the polls, which is possible, that these people want socialism, communism. The people who are funding that party, that's what they want. A giant colossus in Washington and your state capital, wherever you may live, to tell you what to do, when to do it, how much you can have, and to cut down on individual freedom. That's what the Democratic Party stands for. Now, you should be able to attack that pretty effectively, but outside of Trump, Republicans really don't have a leader right now.
0: Bill O'Reilly, a couple more minutes. Confronting America, what has to change? Look into your crystal ball, Bill O'Reilly. Who's the Democratic nominee in 2028?
1: No idea, because they're all a bunch of echo chamber people. There's none of them that I've seen that has any kind of vision for the country. They're not problem solvers. They won't read my book. I mean, they should, but they won't. Because they're going to do what their masters tell them to do. And the masters are the money people. So, every vote is all of the Democrats oppose Trump, no matter what it is. All right, I don't care what he does. Now, that kind of leadership isn't really leadership. So I expect that some people will emerge, maybe Westmore in Maryland, Shapiro in Pennsylvania, but there's nobody that's getting people excited on the Democratic side.
0: What about AOC? Does she have a shot?
1: She will probably be senator in New York, and New York is a lunatic asylum. Schumer can't beat her. And Schumer's a corrupt guy anyway, so I'd probably vote for AOC over Schumer because Schumer knows better. And that just rankles me like crazy. He knows better. But he's given in to the far left because he's a coward. AOC doesn't know anything. I mean, she doesn't. Imagine her sitting next across from me in an interview, McGraw. Can you imagine that?
0: I'd watch.
1: Yeah, everybody has your reaction. They laugh.
0: I'd watch.
1: I mean, that fight would be over in the first round.
0: I'd watch. That is for sure.
1: Everybody watches, but she doesn't know anything.
0: She's
1: not in a hurry to find out.
0: Do you think she's running?
1: Oh, yeah. She'll run for Senate. I'm pretty sure that she will try to get that perch because Bernie's going to keel over. And I hate to say this, but, man, he's not looking good. So Bernie's tenure on the planet, the over-under is poor Bernie. Somebody's got to take his place, and that's her. Elizabeth Warren, yeah, okay, but Cortez has got star power. And, a lot of these nitwits will just vote on that.
0: Bill, we are out of time. The book is called Confronting America, What Has to Change. The man, 20 number one bestsellers, 20 million copies in print of those books. The new one, Confronting America, What Has to Change. Bill O'Reilly, you do you, boo. You are one of a kind. Thank you very much for all your insights. and your friendship all these years, and we'll talk to you down the road.
1: Okay, McGraw, thanks for having me in.
0: America at Night, back in a moment.
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0: Hey, thanks to Bill O'Reilly for stopping by. Legend. And coming up in just a minute, we go from Bill O'Reilly to Bill Cleveland, the traveling correspondent for Westwood One. How about that? We'll get into that. He's got a new book out. Two bills, two books, one night. How can we get so lucky? I was telling you earlier, I spent last night, I wasn't here. And I was in Kansas City for an event. KCMO put on an event. And I was driving back across Missouri today. And I came across a Stuckey's. Remember Stuckey's? There was a big giant sign. I saw it on the way out to Kansas City. And on the way back, I stopped and filled up and got a soda and whatever else. And I was like, I got to check out the Stuckey's. The sign was very big. You could see it from the highway. But there was just a little section of pecan stuff. They had like a Stuckey's section. It wasn't a Stuckey's store per se, but the big had a big giant sign, Stuckey's. So that little section of Stuckey's. Whatever happened to Stuckey's? We'll ask Bill about that. See what's going on. America at Night, back in a moment.

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1: Ladies and gentlemen, every Thursday, ever since we've been on the air for now 35 years, we check in with our very own Bill Cleveland, our traveling correspondent. He is Bill on the Road. The website is BillOnTheRoad.com. Welcome back, Bill Cleveland.
2: I started when I was 11. I wasn't traveling much back then, but, you know.
1: Yeah, you haven't. You've been one of our mainstays throughout the years here, years are less than a year, but whatever. Same idea.
2: Yeah, that's all right.
1: Hey, I was good. You got a new book we'll get to in a second. However, I was driving back from Kansas City today, and I got halfway through the state of Missouri, and I came across a big old Stuckey's sign. And I pulled off. I was sucked in. I had to stop. I had to stop anyway. I had to get some gas and get a soda and get some, you know, M&Ms or something for the road. And so I pulled in. It just had a little Stuckey's section, but it got me thinking. Are Stuckey's still around? Why were they so big and now there's nowhere to be found?
2: Well, we talked about this a couple months ago because I mentioned that I had interviewed a guy who was one of the early investors in Cracker Barrel, and he had mentioned that the reason they started Cracker Barrel was because they wanted to do something similar to a Stuckey's. Where you obviously have stops along the highway. Their only twist, I guess, was that they were going to have the home-cooked meals and, of course, the shops and stuff that we all know in Cracker Barrel. But I looked earlier, and I was stunned that there are still – hang on, let me make sure I did. I think it was like 40 or 50 stores left. I couldn't tell you where one is, but they are apparently around. You can still find some. And they were known – I guess back in the day, for their billboards. I guess they just had like thousands of billboards all over the United States, which is how people learn about them.
1: It was that big green roof and that nice big porch in the front. And, you know, they would have Stuckey's 10 miles, Stuckey's 5 miles, Stuckey's 2, Stuckey's next exit, Stuckey's right here. You know, you just missed it. Go back and go to Stuckey's.
2: Well, and so it's funny, as I was waiting to go on here, I did a little research.

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1: In Texas, I hope I'm pronouncing that correctly. And then there was a town, apparently, in Missouri. Maybe it was close to where you were today. Brunswick, Missouri. They said, no. We would like to have the largest pecan on display. And theirs is apparently 12,000 pounds. And these, of course, are not real pecans. These are, you know, whatever, fiberglass, or they made them out of wood or whatever. And then
2: paper,
1: there is
2: paper mache.
1: Another one. Yeah, there's another one somewhere, a gigantic pecan. So I don't know. Anyway, but I do have a photo of myself somewhere with this stupid, gigantic pecan that was carved out of wood in 1962. Apparently, there was a guy who was like a huge pecan farmer, and that was kind of his claim to fame. He had it in his farm. So
2: you don't even like pecan pie?
1: No, I have never liked pecans. In any kind of gathering, the family or a friend, oh, you have to try my pecan pie, or some people say pecan. It's not pecan. Don't say pecan. It's pecan pie. And I'm always like, no, I'm not interested in your.
2: When I was a kid, when they would stop at Stuckey's, they would get me the whole pecan log roll, which was fantastic.
1: Yes, that's what they were known for. Stuckey's was known for, and you can, if you were to go on their website, if you can't find one of these old stores like you found today, you can order all that stuff and have it shipped right to your house.
2: Oh, now you're talking.
1: If you don't want to go on a random road trip to find a Stuckey's, this was not an actual Stuckey's store. This was like a section within a store. Is that what you're saying?
2: Yeah, it was a section within a store, but they had the giant Stuckey's sign, you know, that you could see for miles from the highway. So I saw the billboards and I saw the sign, and when I got up to the truck stop or whatever, it didn't have a sign. It just had a, I walked in, there was a little section that sold Stuckey's, you know, mints and log rolls and stuff.
1: Yeah. And so it's funny, and this will tie into what we're going to talk about in a second, but I saw that the original Stuckey's location is still around. Like, you could still go there. It's in, I just lost it. I think it's in Georgia, maybe it's in Florida. It's somewhere in the South. And so the original building, the original store is still there. So
2: we got
1: to
2: get,
1: maybe
2: we
1: you
2: gotta,
1: and I should go on a road trip to Stuckey's.
2: We got to do a little more research on this. I want to find out who's running Stuckey's. And
1: excuse me, I have it now. I found it. I'm sorry. The original site, Eastman, which is, and I believe that's Georgia. 1937. It's been there since then.
2: How about that? All right, good stuff. All right, tell me about this new book you've got.
1: Yeah, my ninth travel book. Can you believe that? Nine stinking books. The new one, it's called Fast Food Birthplaces. It'll be out in just a few weeks, October 13th. And I'm always looking for interesting travel-themed stuff or ways to kind of make travel fun for folks. And this idea started, when I do my road trips, I'm always stopping, as you know, at quirky things or, you know, like we're just talking about the original Stuckey's, or I'll go to, you know, the first Pizza Hut location or the world's largest whatever. Anyway, so over the years, I have stopped at a lot of these original locations, the first locations of fast food restaurants. And so, and not just fast food, but what we would call like fast casual restaurants as well. And so I thought, well, that would be a fun book. And so, first I thought it would just be kind of a silly book to do. However, once I started doing the actual research for the stories, because I had all the locations, I knew all of that. But then I was like, okay, well, I want to obviously talk about the, how all these places got started. And as I started doing the research, what I found was that all of these stories are great. Like, you have all of these people, whether it's, Jimmy John's or the Waffle House or we mentioned Pizza Hut or, you know, Domino's or whatever, all these places, McDonald's, they all have great stories of people who had a great idea, right? They almost all of them, in fact, I think all 50 that I write about in this book, it

0: basically started with nothing, you know, and put their, you know, money where their mouths were, so to speak. And of course, as you know, if you're an entrepreneur, you risk it all and worked hard and turned these small businesses into these gigantic corporations that we know today. So the stories are really great. And then the cool travel twist, of course, is that many of them are still available. Their original locations are still around. So you can go either to the first location or some of them are now like, you know, little museums and stuff like that. So, yeah, it's a really fun topic.
1: Okay, so the book is coming out when? Because it looks like you just got it.
0: October 13th, they'll be, available okay. on Amazon and in bookstores and things like that. So, and then, you know, hopefully like we do with the presidents over time, I'll be able to share some interesting stories about some of these individual places and direct people to go and check out museums.
1: I'm surprised. I'm surprised you didn't ask me for a blurb on the back of the book. I'm kind of offended by that.
0: I'm the only blurb people need to hear from.
1: Oh, okay. Right.
0: There are no spaces for blurbs now that I look at the back of the book.
1: Shame on you.
0: No, it was really fun to put together. I'll tell you a quick one. So I included not just fast food, but things like pizza chains, and I included places like, you know, Starbucks and Dairy Queen and you know, whatever. And so the Pizza Hut one was really interesting because you can go and visit the first Pizza Hut location. It's in Wichita, Kansas. It's on the campus of Wichita State University. And the two brothers, the Carney brothers that started Pizza Hut, they were students there, and they found this little, I'd call it a shack. It was a super small building. And started their business, you know, their recipe for the sauce and all this stuff they made in this little tiny building. And they would sell pizzas to college students, and it became pretty popular. And so, but my favorite story was as they began to franchise and wanted to expand beyond Kansas, they wanted a building that looked, you know, they wanted all the buildings to look the same, right? And so if you've ever driven anywhere in America, you instantly look over and you know that a Pizza Hut was there, right? You
1: right.
0: can tell, yeah. Oh, that was a Pizza Hut because of that roof. Well, one of their friends, school friends, was an architect. And so they talked to this guy and they're like, hey, we want you to design our buildings. And so the guy said, oh, it's going to be, and I don't remember the dollar amount off the top of my head, but it was more than they could afford. It was quite a bit more than they could afford at the time. And they said, look, we'll make you a deal. How about this? For every restaurant that we open, we'll give you $100. And I think the guy's fee was somewhere in the neighborhood of, you know, $5,000, $6,000, $7,000, $10,000, something like that. And the guy said, yeah, okay, sure, $100 fee. Well, for God's sakes, they opened thousands of locations. And so this guy cleaned up. It was like the best architecture a deal ever made in history. But of course, he was responsible for those iconic red roofs and the way the Pizza Hut buildings looked all across America.
1: I love those. I love those stories when they say, look, I don't have any money, but I'll give you this. And the, you know, sometimes they say no, sometimes they say yes. You know, there's the you should do a whole book on, you know, people who said no or who said yes to, you know, billion-dollar ideas.
0: Another one real quick is the and I'll be honest, this is the story that probably inspired this book. The gentleman that started Raisin Cane's Chicken Fingers.
1: Okay.
0: Those are now popping up all over the country. Started in Baton Rouge, Louisiana. And so the short of the story is that this guy went to business school and his took a business class, and he had this idea for Raisin Cane's Chicken Fingers, and he presented it in a class, and it was the, you know, the chicken and the bread, the Texas toast bread, the coleslaw and the sauce, and that's all he wanted to, you know, on the menu. And he presents this to his teacher. He got the lowest grade in his class. and now he's a billionaire and has one of the fastest growing fast food chains in the country. And I wondered if I haven't had a chance to interview this guy, and hopefully I'm going to get to, because they were pretty nice. The corporate people were pretty nice. And my question is going to be, like, do you send this guy, this teacher, something like once a year just to remind him of you know, because I remember Steve Harvey, the guy, you know, Family Feud, Steve Harvey. Yeah. He said that when he was a kid, he had a teacher who said he would never be on TV. You know, he told Steve Harvey, you will never be on TV. And Steve Harvey to this day sends this guy a brand new big screen TV every year at Christmas. And I thought, I wonder if the Raisin Cane's Chicken Fingers guy does that, send this guy something, you know?
1: But I mean, it's like littered. Who's the Saturday Night Live guy? Adam Sandler's got a story where this professor came to him and said, "You're not funny. You'll yeah. never be a comedian. You know, here's a biology book. Become a scientist. You're not funny." And I mean, it's just littered with stories of people told, you know, famous people they just couldn't do it.
0: Yeah, see, that's why I'm not more successful. All my teachers were very encouraging. I just needed that one teacher to tell me, no, you'll never amount to anything.
1: You know what? It's, well, we don't have time, but good stuff. You know, there was also that, we don't have time to tell the story now, but what's the story of George Foreman and the George Foreman Grill? Right, where they went to Hulk Hogan. Oh, yeah, they went to Hulk. So they invent this grill, and they don't have any money to market it. And they only have, they buy like three slots on the Home Shopping Network. And they go on the first time, they sell four. They go on the second time, they sell two. So they only have one shot left, and one of them gets the brilliant idea. Look, we need a famous celebrity to do this. And they go to Hulk Hogan, and Hulk Hogan looks at him and says, this is the dumbest thing in the world. No, absolutely not. And so they go to George Foreman, and they say, George Foreman, look, we don't have any money. So we'll give you, you know, $5 for everyone we sell. And George Foreman was like, sure, okay. So he goes on QVC, and the first time he sells like 50,000 of them. And, you know, they're off and running. And there you go. Now it's the George Foreman Grill.
0: And well, and don't sleep. Those George Foreman, I've had two of them. But I love those things. They're great. I love the George Foreman Grill.
1: Yeah, it was almost
0: cooking. What are you
1: it was do? Almost the Hulk Hogan Grill, but you got the George Foreman Grill. All right, we will look for, what's the name of the book?
0: It's called Fast Food Birthplaces. Don't worry, I'll repeat it every week for the next 55 weeks, so you'll know what it is.
1: Bill Cleveland, BillOnTheRoad.com. Bill, good stuff. Safe travels. Check in with you next Thursday. Thanks, man.
0: All right, see you later.
1: America at Night, back in a moment.
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7: All right. Man, that was Bill Clubman's great radio. That's fun to listen to. I love those stories. I mean, how many times have you heard the story of, you know, they told him it would never happen? I mean, the history is filled with stories. People say, right? The woman who invented the Vietnam Wall, right? She was it was a class project for Yale, and I think she handed it in. I think she got a C. And the teacher wrote something along the lines of, yeah, nice idea, never going to take off. And she ends up winning the contest to turn it into the Vietnam Wall Memorial in Washington, D.C. I mean, the list goes on and on and on. As a matter of fact, when I first got into radio, shows you how stupid I am. When I first got into radio, somebody who was very, very kind to me said at one point, look, I don't mean to be, but I really think you should change your name because your name's just not going to play on radio. And I remember thinking to myself, and this shows you how stupid I was. I remember thinking to myself, oh my goodness, that is fantastic. Thank you so much for that advice. And he was like, well, you're very appreciative. I'm like, yes, because that it motivated. It was like, oh my goodness, there's my story where somebody said your name will never work on radio, right? I'm like, thank you. I need to tell me more how I'm never going to survive in radio. And because yes, thank you. I have my story. It was like I needed someone to tell me I couldn't do it. Not as motivation, but like, oh, thanks. Because when I do.
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15: Ejected to safety. I'm Sue Guzman, Fox News. An F-16 fighter jet pilot is alive after he was ejected before his plane crashed in rural Michigan today and burst into flames. Spokesman with the 149th Fighter Wing says the pilot safely ejected from his Fighting Falcon and is currently being treated at a hospital. His identity and the extent of his injuries not released. Charges filed in Los Angeles for the driver who caused a bus crash, leaving several people dead.
16: L.A. County District Attorney Nathan Hochman says Bailey Lynn Rios faces second-degree murder, driving under the influence, and reckless driving charges.
17: She will be looking at a maximum sentence of life in prison.
16: The 36-year-old is accused of being impaired by drugs when she slammed her Ford Expedition into a Metro bus Tuesday.
17: Killing two individuals, Daniel Castillo, and Gage Wida.
16: Hockman noting five others were injured, two seriously, but not revealing what drugs are allegedly involved.
17: Her bail has been set at $4.1 million, and to our knowledge, she has not made bail at this point.
16: Adding he believes Rios will be arraigned Friday. Kristen Goodwin, Fox News.
15: President Trump calling for Americans to be patient about high gas prices at the end of the Iran confrontation.
18: Officials here at the White House grappling with the political consequences of high inflation are now trying to convince voters the high prices are worth it because the Iran war is worth it. Last night, shortly after telling reporters that he wanted to save the Kennedy Center, but it would require a lot of federal subsidies, President Trump was spotted by a photographer with a long lens aboard Air Force One through the window, holding a piece of paper that said Kennedy Center demolished. And crossing the wires moments ago, a federal judge now says the Kennedy Center has to provide 30 days notice before making any big changes to the property, including tearing it down.
15: Fox's Peter Ducey. 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
15: The White House pushing back after the UN Human Rights Council says they found reasonable grounds to believe the United States may have committed war crimes in two strikes in Iran. More from Fox's Jonathan Savage.
23: They include a missile attack that hit a school in the southern city Minab. Iran state media says 168 people were killed, most of them children. The UN fact finders say there's evidence of indiscriminate attacks resulting in civilian deaths. The Trump administration has yet to directly accept blame for the school bombing, nor has it released the findings of a Pentagon investigation. Jonathan Savage, Fox News.
15: White House spokeswoman Anna Kelly writing that the UN Human Rights Council has accomplished nothing for human rights while spouting unserious nonsense, as they put it, for decades. Senate says no to an AI kill switch, but the reasoning behind that decision could have other consequences. As we hear from Fox's Jessica Rosenthal, the simple solution to AI creating a monster may not be so simple after all.
24: Louisiana Senator John Kennedy attempted to get legislation through quickly that would require AI companies to build kill switches in their AI models, saying they need to address the real risk of one of these models becoming the Terminator. But Kentucky Senator Rand Paul blocked the effort, saying on the Senate floor, Congress risks killing innovation.
25: Think, for example, that your search engine that you already use today is AI. Are they going to have to redesign all the search engines immediately if this passes and put kill switches in your search engine?
24: He said he doesn't oppose the spirit of the bill, but that this issue needs to be studied and debated before issuing such a blanket and sweeping requirement. Jessica Rosenthal, Fox News.
15: The federal judge orders the Kennedy Center to provide 30 days notice before making any major physical changes to the building. That includes demolition. The center's executive director says he closed the center for renovation, citing safety risks. And the stock market rallied to its highest day in 6 weeks after oil prices fell and pressure from the bond market eased today. I'm Sue Guzman. This is Fox News.
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4: Westwood One presents America at Night. Here's your host, McGraw Milhaven.
5: I don't want to say this publicly. And if you say I said it, I'll deny it. But I actually missed you guys last night. I always took the night off midweek. I missed you. Don't ever say I said it. I missed the haters. I missed the lovers. I missed the text messages. I missed the voicemails. I missed all of it. 1-844-2-McGraw. 1-844-262-4729. I'll save the headlines for a little bit later on. We got a whole bunch of phone calls. Let's try and get to Catherine in Vancouver. You have a question about Pizza Hut?
6: Yeah, you always do this to me. Now I got this sugar high because I'm thinking about the dessert pizza, and they discontinued it in Canada. And I was wondering, did you guys discontinue it out there?
5: I don't know. I'm still grieving over Chick-fil-A's discontinuation of the honey pimento chicken sandwich. I still haven't gotten over that.
6: Oh, man.
5: So, I used to go to pizza. I don't know about the dessert pizza, but when I was back in college and we were playing summer ball and, you know, you'd go from small town to small town. Every small town had a Pizza Hut. So you'd always end up eating pizza at a Pizza Hut because you were always in some small town for 2 or 3 days playing a weekend series or something. And so I went to, man, I lived at Pizza Hut I wish they would have had a loyalty program because I would have cleaned up on that loyalty program. Catherine, thanks for the phone call. Yeah, you got it. Bill in Wyoming. Thanks for checking in, Bill. Welcome to America at Night.
8: Hi, McGraw.
5: Hello, sir.
8: If you understand how large computer programs, and I'm talking on the order of millions or billions of lines of code, are written by companies like Microsoft and such, you'll understand that large numbers of programmers write that software, and most of the programmers that work for those companies deal with 100 to 200 to 300 lines of code in a module. And then they each get assigned modules, and then after everybody's completed their modules, then the modules get put together into an operating system or whatever it is, and it's run. And then you bring the debugging system people in to make the whole thing work. The modules work together like they're supposed to. Okay. And so you've done that, the whole thing's not going to work at all. Even after you've done that, there are bugs all over the place. There's a guy by the name of Brian Craigs that puts out a newsletter about, I get one from him every week or so, and it's completely free. It's just interesting stuff to read. Because those people in Microsoft are still debugging the original DOS system.
5: Oh, yeah, no, I mean, that's not, if you have a IBM compatible computer, right, every once in a while, it's, you know, the blue screen of death, and you don't know what's going on.
8: Oh, yeah. Well, yeah. they're still debugging stuff that they wrote back in the 50s.
5: Why are we talking about this? What's your point here? Get to your
8: because
5: point here.
8: Of the fact that the fact is that if you have somebody talking about AI and they're saying that they don't understand why AI does what it does, it's because they only wrote one module and they don't have any freaking idea what the modules do when you put them together. Most of those people have never written any computer code, frankly. Most of them are pundits that believe what
5: I know so little. I know how to use a computer. I know how to drive a car, and I know how to change the radio. Okay, outside of that, I don't know anything about an engine. Same as with computers. Listen to me. Same as computers. I know how to turn it on. I know how to play solitaire. I know how to check my voicemails. I know how to go to a couple websites and buy stuff from Amazon. The inner workings of it, I have no idea. But last week, I had an idea for an app. And I went to an AI program, and I invented the app. And I'm in beta, quote-unquote, beta testing right now with a couple of friends of mine. And it's actually working pretty good. Now, I don't know anything about AI. I couldn't write a code. I can barely write my own name. And I created an app from AI. So it's got to be doing something right.
8: Anybody who says computers are strictly logical machines. They do exactly what we tell them to do when we tell them to do it, as we told them to do it. Mm-hmm. A computer will do the same thing over and over and over again.
5: Okay. I asked this guy 30 years in the business, in AI security and everything else. I asked him that very question, and he said, I said, computers only do what humans tell them to do. And he said, yeah, that used to be the case, but not anymore. That's AI.
8: He's never written any code.
5: I'm pretty sure. I don't know if the guy wrote any code or not, but I'm pretty sure the guy probably, I mean, don't believe him. I don't care if you believe him or not, but the guy was pretty credible. And you read his resume and the things he's done. He knows quite a bit about software, AI, security, computers.
8: On the application level, not at the coding level.
5: Okay. All right, Bill, you clearly know more than he does. Bill, I thank you for clarifying it for us.
8: I don't know more than he does, but I know more than you do.
5: Well, okay. My six-year-old knows more about computers than I do. That's not the point. I was quoting you what the man said. You said he was wrong.
8: I learned to write software in the mid-70s, and he's never written any code.
5: Okay, so you're. Why are you yelling at me? Stop yelling at me. We're having a conversation. He said that computers are now thinking for themselves. I didn't say it. You said you don't know more than he does, but yet you disagree with what the man said. So I'm sort of confused by your comments.
8: Explain it to you really quick now. If you'll give me the time, this will take a minute or so. Okay.
5: Well, I have one. I'll give you 1 minute. Go. What? He didn't write code. Therefore, you know more than he does.
8: Stop interrupting me long enough for me to have 1 minute.
5: Holy mackerel. 1 minute. Go, Bill.
8: I knew a man and a wife who worked for Microsoft for a full 25 years until they retired together. And then they moved to Wyoming and they opened a makerspace. And that's what they were doing last time I talked to them. I talked to both of them together and separately. They were application and module programmers. They've done everything that you could do at Microsoft in writing software. And they told me more about what goes on in writing a piece of software than anybody else I've ever talked to. The bottom line is if you don't talk to the coders, then you don't know what the coders wrote, then you don't know what's in the program. And if you don't know what's in the program, you'll never understand why it does what it does.
5: Bill, what were these people's names?
8: I don't remember.
5: Okay. Bill, I thank you for your clarification.
8: That was a couple years ago.
5: Bill, I thank you for your clarification and your expertise. I will take that under advisement. Thank you, sir. All right. Clearly the man knows everything. Or clearly he doesn't know more than our guest, but since our guest didn't write code, he knows more than our guest. We can all agree that he knows more than I do. Holy mackerel. Sean in Bloomington, Illinois. Sean, you are our first-time phone caller. Welcome to America at Night. Follow that, big boy.
3: Oh, thanks, McGraw. Yeah, Bill sounds a little bit perturbed and angry. Maybe should go for a walk or something. I don't know. I mean, he's in Wyoming. You think, you know, I think I'd enjoy that. I would, you know, go outside, take a breath. But
5: yeah, it's God's country. You betcha.
3: So I also wanted to talk about AI, too. And I have some concerns about it. I think it's generally a useful tool if you use it on an individual level. But my concern is the degree of manipulation that's inherent in it, sort of like the visual manipulation and how it's just prone to confusion. If you go on YouTube, you could see it's loaded with these like For me, it's obvious that these are AI videos, but for many people, they're like, oh, check out this, you know, this cat or something that's outside, right. This tiger. And it's like, and that's just one aspect of it. It's so much misinformation, disinformation can be spread through AI. And I think that's a bigger concern than, you know, them turning into Terminator robots.
5: This is the first generation. And I think what we're playing with is a lower level than what's the higher, right? The higher ones are playing with, right? The guys who are running the software or the AI, they're seeing what it's doing now that hasn't been released to the public yet.
3: I
5: was fascinated by the man's, our guest's comments about data centers, saying that data centers are obsolete. I mean, they're spending billions of dollars on data centers, and this guy's saying it's already come and gone. Data centers were for the first generation of AI. Where, you know, he said, my laptop can do more than, I have to go back after the show and listen to what that man said about data centers, because it was riveting to hear this man who has got 30 years of experience when it comes to computers and software and security and AI and everything else, for him to just laugh at these data centers being built. And then the other one was when I asked him, if we're so worried about China moving ahead of us on AI, why are we selling them our chips? Which he said, that's a good question. I don't have the answer for that.
3: I mean, as much as, it's just become a pretty useful political talking point. I was listening to your show this morning. I guess your mayor's pushing for a data center. But, I mean, I guess it's, you know, we're like, the technology we're using, it's like akin to computers in the 70s, basically.
5: Right,
3: I'm sure that there is so much more developments that we're not even aware of.
5: We'll have to wait and see how it all, I hear you. Sean in Bloomington, thanks for calling. Appreciate it. Call back anytime.
3: Thanks, man. Take care.
5: You got it. Bye. America at Night, back in a moment.
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5: We're missing the text line for the last couple of days. The text line is alive and well. 1-844-2-McGraw, 1-844-262-4729. And I should tell you that this text line that we use for the show, unlike the text line I use for my morning show in St. Louis, is a little different. This one has a lot more data attached to it. So when you text me, it pulls up your file, so I know everything you've texted me. So when Tim in Washington texts, I finally tuned back in after a couple of weeks. It's the same as the football game I'm watching as expected and boring. Well, you've been texting the show, it seems like, every week since it just keeps scrolling back and back, so I get you don't like the show, but you keep listening and you keep texting in. So it's the you know, there was one time I did a show. Oh, we're going back years. I did a show once. It was a slow news day. And I did a show once where I said, hey, I've gotten a lot of people calling up and emailing me and telling me that they're going to stop listening to the show because I'm getting boring or stale or I'm too liberal or too conservative or something. And I said, look, do me a favor, call up and tell me why you've stopped listening to the show. And I want to take a survey of all the reasons why people don't want to listen to the show. And I had full phone bank for an hour and a half. And people would call up the show and they would say, I stopped listening months ago. Why is that, sir? Well, for example, like yesterday, this is a perfect example of why I stopped listening. Because yesterday you said X and X, and I was like, oh, okay, good. Okay, good to know. Thank you. Next phone call. Oh, I stopped listening 4 months ago exactly. Why is that? I remember the exact day I said, this is the dumbest show in the world. It was 4 months ago and you said this. And I'm like, well, I said that like 2 weeks ago. Oh, well, you know, the other part was yesterday's guest was fantastic. So I will give you that. So that was the phone calls all day, all hour, was phone calls like that. Finally, somebody called up and they're like, do these people understand what they're saying? I was like, no, they really don't. They really don't understand what they're saying. I stopped listening years ago. Why? Because yesterday you said this. So when you tell me on the text line you stopped listening, when you tell me you stopped listening, I can see how many texts you're giving me. It's hilarious. All right, let's do this. 1-844-2-McGraw, 1-844-262-4729. I got some guys on the line, but I want to give you guys plenty of time. So hold on through the break. Let's see if we can squeeze in a voicemail here. Let's go to leftover from Tuesday. Let's go to John Doe about Flat Earth, Richard. Let's hear from John Doe about the Flat Earth.
17: Oh, man. I was calling in about Flat Earth. The Earth is flat. Like, we've known this, man. There's only reason it could explain how airplanes aren't flying out of our, like, stratosphere, man. Come on.
5: I can't tell if he was joking or if he was serious. Was he serious or was he joking us? Here's another John Doe about artificial intelligence. John, what do you got?
18: The AI. What happens? How do you put the genie back in the bottle? Once somebody asks it something very devious, nefarious, how do you put it back in the bottle? And I don't even want to go where I'm afraid they're going to have. It can't be contained, but I believe it is amongst us.
5: It's a great point because, right, you can go and see how to build a bomb on the internet. Okay, you might not have it, but AI, you just say, hey, how do you build a bomb? And it'll tell you, right? I mean, what kind of guardrails can you put on this thing? I don't know. All I know is I have very limited exposure to AI. But the people who are ringing the bell are the ones working on it. When Bill Gates says, hey, this is trouble, when the guy who works on it says, hey, this is trouble, you kind of have to at least perk up and listen to what they're saying. And then, of course, you have people who are using it who love it. And then you have people who went to school to code who no longer are losing jobs because the AI is doing the work for them. Right? There's a whole sense of unease over this artificial intelligence. That's why this story isn't going away anytime soon. Danny, Tony, Sherry, hold on. We'll get to all your thoughts here in a second. America at Night. Stay right there. Back in a moment.
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0: 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I've been surfing here since I was a kid. Now, seeing my grandson out on the water, it means everything to me. Watching him and taking in the blue waves, the sea breeze, the blurry horizon.
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0: On radio, power ballads, cocaine, payola, the AOR glory years, 1976 to 1986. Paul Reese is our guest. Paul, you're in Britain, and you've obviously got a thick British accent. How did you fall in love with AOR? How'd you get to writing the book?
1: Well, fun enough, I would be 1981. I'd like to say I was 4 years old at the time, but I would be lying on that. And a magazine came out in the UK called Kerrang. It was originally a monthly magazine. And round about the second or third issue that I picked up of that, there was an article on Journey in it.
0: Go to Danny and Rala. Danny, you're on America at Night.
2: Bill O'Reilly on.
0: I'm sorry, I missed that. Say that again. What'd you say?
2: I thought you did a good job having Bill O'Reilly on.
0: Oh, thanks.
2: And then I wanted to let you know that we have a Stuckey's in Raleigh. Well, actually, it's Doolittle. But it's not the traditional Stuckey's. They are, which is nothing wrong with it, but they're Indian immigrants. And on the menu, they have Punjab and whatever the other...
0: Punjab and pecans? Yeah, Punjab and pecans.
2: Like well, yeah. It, basically, all they serve, and it's not home-cooked food, but it's, you know, they serve burgers and they, you know.
0: Yeah.
2: But I wanted to tell you that the Cardinals did not lose today. So that's a good thing.
0: They didn't play.
2: No, they did not. But one of the other things I wanted to address is that everybody and the Democrats, I don't know, they get on something and it's like a dog on a bone. And everybody's talking about affordability. And people keep talking, which everybody has short memories, and they're talking about inflation. Nobody seems to remember that just a few years ago, we were at 9%. Actually, it was over 9% under Biden.
0: Yes.
2: And
0: that was also, but that was before. I mean, it wasn't when Biden took over, and shortly after Biden was in office, it reached the peak of 9%. But then it went down. It didn't stay at 9%. It went down. And that had a lot to do with the sort of overcorrection of COVID. And look, I get it. You sit in the seat, you get credit and or the blame. So, yeah, blame Biden for the 9% inflation, but it also went down. And we've had this conversation before. The reason why Biden is not in office is the affordability issue. And since

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1: Kingdom. Just leave them alone? Okay, fine. They're cool. They're not really coming after anybody. Iran is not like that. And if Iran had a doomsday weapon, you can bet your bottom dollar.
2: Nobody disagrees with you. Nobody across the board, Danny, disagrees with you. That's why when Trump, and we've had this conversation a lot, when Trump went in February and bombed the centrifuges and bombed the whatevers, right? Okay, fine. But this time he went in, it was going to be 4 to 6 weeks to go in and get it. So he hasn't got in and got it. And the retaliation is such. 4 to 6 weeks was their original assessment.
1: No, I'm saying it's been 4 to 6 months.
2: Oh, yeah. Now, yeah, I think we're on month seven or whatever. Right. So, look, I'm not blaming anybody, but I understand everyone's upset with affordability. Okay, fine. That's why Biden didn't win re-election, because of the affordability issue. Now that when you're out of office, America's the worst. And this was the conversation I was having with Bill O'Reilly. We all agree we live in the best country in the world. And then all we do is complain about it and argue about how terrible it is. And that's how people get elected. That's how Trump get elected. Know. That's how Democrats are getting elected. Make the guy in the office look bad.
1: Well, I think it was Talrico. It was either him or one of the radicals. They have a soundbite of him saying, "I effing hate this country," and it's like, well, you're free to leave, but no, they want to get in and change everything. But I don't really understand, if you hate the country, you know, there's a saying from 20, 30 years ago, America, love it or leave it.
2: I understand
1: that's
2: it, Danny.
1: That's all I got, man. Have a good night.
2: Thanks for the phone call, Danny. I get it. I understand it. The whole "Make America Great Again" is in a sense like it's not great now, right? That's the whole argument. It's not great now. We'll make it great again. But America is the greatest country in the world, is it not? It's only bad when Democrats are in office. It's only bad when Republicans are in office. Everyone who wants to be a elected official never comes to the microphone and says, you know, the guy I'm trying to beat's doing a pretty good job, and I love America, and America's great, and it's the land of opportunity, and I wanna beat him because I think I could probably do better. But he's doing great. I mean, America's fine, right? You're not gonna raise any money that way. You got to say the other guy's terrible. You got to blame affordability. That's what Trump did. He blamed affordability. Now they're using it back on him. It's boomerang back on him because since he's taken office, prices have gone up. Like it, don't like it. You can also, you know, Trump has he can talk about how homicide rates are the lowest it's ever been. Poverty rates are the lowest it's ever been. Unemployment is at record lows. Salaries, household incomes are through the roof. There are all these things he could say and do and promote, right? But he chooses to talk about the Kennedy Center. So, you know, he has some things in his toolbox that he can point to. And yeah, affordability is going to go up for all sorts of reasons, right? But when you're explaining in politics, you're losing. When Biden tried to explain why inflation was high, you're losing. It's so much easier to run against something. And that's what the Democrats are doing. That's what the Republicans did. That's the way the game's played. Let's see here. George in San Antonio. First timer. Welcome to the show, George in San Antonio. Welcome to America at Night.
3: Thank you, sir. I was just calling. I heard the gentleman talking about the pecan capital. The little town is actually pronounced Seguin, Texas.
2: Seguin, Texas. And where is that?
3: That's 40 miles east of San Antonio, off of the Interstate 10.
2: And that is the pecan capital of the world.
3: Yeah, he was saying Seguin, and the only reason I called, because he did mention, I don't know if I'm pronouncing it right, so I just wanted to call it. It's actually called Seguin, Texas.
2: Have you been there? Do you live near?

0: You're there? Or?
1: Yeah, I'm from San Antonio. It's 40 miles east of San Antonio. Been there many times.
0: Great. Yeah. And a lot of pecan trees, a lot of pecan farms there?
1: Well, I haven't gone that far into the town. I was kind of surprised to hear that it was the pecan capital because I had never heard that before.
0: Oh, all right. Good to know. Learn something new every day. Hey, George, thank you for listening. I appreciate the phone call.
1: Thank you, sir. Appreciate it.
0: Let's stay in Texas and go with Sherry in Fredericksburg. Sherry, welcome to America at Night.
2: Thank you, McGraw. I'm going to say this first. I have two pecan trees, but the squirrels always get them all before I have a chance. So, you know, go figure. I don't know. I'm calling about the weight loss drops. There may be something questionable going on because retailers say that they're so popular that the retailers can't order them fast enough. Now,
0: right.
2: I don't know if this was a commercial or you were discussing it, but I don't think that's true, McGraw, and it concerns me because my friend, who is 6'11 and overweight, way too overweight, I worry about him, and I asked him to try the drops, and he's online, and he looked into it and talked to his doctor, and he was told that weight loss that quick can affect the other parts of one's body because the body needs time to adjust. So I was glad he didn't buy them, and maybe the retailers, you know, are saying this because they can't lose money fast enough. I don't know, but
0: I know a little bit about losing weight, and I know a lot about gaining weight because I'm a yo-yo. So I lost a couple of years ago. I lost a whole bunch of weight. I mean, I was working out and eating right, and I mean, it was falling off me. And ultimately, my gallbladder went down, and I had to have a gallbladder surgery, and like emergency gallbladder surgery. It was not good. And then, over the course of, you know, you get older, you have kids, COVID comes, stress, the whole thing, whatever else. So last couple of months, whatever it was. I've taken that weight loss shot, and I don't take it as regular. I don't take it as regularly.
2: The drops, you mean the drops?
0: Well, I do the shot, the shot.
2: Okay.
0: Pen or whatever they call it. And
2: probably okay.
0: Yeah. Well, and I don't do it on a regular enough basis to sort of have it work for me for whatever reason because I'm an idiot. But I will say this about it. It is. You know how they say there are ancillary benefits to it? Like, I was a heavy drinker before, but I have no desire to have a drink right now. I mean, and I don't know if it's because of the shot, but I've heard, anecdotally at least, that they're saying that there are some people who take the shot and then all of a sudden, you know, they don't, they stop smoking or they stop drinking or they stop obsessing. There's amazing... we're still in the early stages of this, research-wise, but anecdotally, they're saying it has all sorts of ancillary benefits. But, I mean, I would recommend listening to your doctor on something like that. Not me, but it's interesting his doctor said that. Hey, Sherry, thanks for the phone call. Thanks for checking in.
2: You're welcome.
0: Tony in Montreal, you're on America at Night.
3: Yeah, I'm just going to call this the death of shame. That call that you were handling regarding some type of esoteric something about, I don't know what, programming. I was kind of cringing that whole call. I felt sorry for you, man. Sorry about that. And I don't know how you do it, man. You should have a little Italian in you, man, because I would have hung up on that bugger a long time before you did. But I guess it makes entertainment on the radio. I got to figure this one out for myself.
0: I will say, look, I know no one believes this, but I honestly believe, and
3: get your answer before you give it to me.
0: One of the myriad of things I love about this show is the true interaction with people. I love talking to people. And if they think something's crazy, you know, don't yell at me. Don't scream at me. But if you have a difference of opinion... Tell me. I'll be happy to have a conversation with you about it.
3: McGraw, you give him enough cord just to hang himself and you're laughing at him all the way. I love it. I mean, you know, you even got the Joe in Connecticut rolling in the aisles with that interview with Chantal and me in the Chinese restaurant. So you definitely like live radio, bro. You definitely play that game pretty well. Hey, listen, I wasn't. It's too funny. It's just way too funny. I can't even stay on track. I tell your producer I want to talk about this or whatever, and nobody really cares. Just put me in line. And then as soon as I hear all these calls, I start laughing. I can't even keep to my own program here. Listen, I'm not like a couple of the other guys that take notes, but I just wanted to just say, you know, like, you got to have some humility, please. You know, when you call in, try to be at least courteous. It's, you know, we're not talking. You're talking to, what, 30 million people all at one time?
0: And, well, 31 million, give or take a million here or there. It's so hard to count these days.
3: Exactly. You need every one of them, right?
0: Yeah, I do. I need every one of them. That's exactly right. Anything else, Tony? Yeah, go ahead. Yeah, I got a minute. Go ahead.
3: Real quick, Trump is going to trump Canada because he said today that if my carnival huckster prime minister, I call him a carny, is going to go and do free trade with Europe and get into a free trade arrangement with Van der Leyen, where we have to adopt her social policies. And of course, I would not be too forward with that. I would be opposed to that. Trump says he'll tariff Europe. So he'll trump the Canadians every move they make. Why doesn't our prime minister wake up and understand that you have to trade with the country that you've been trading with for 100 years? And that we do 80% of our trade with. It's kind of silly stuff, you know? Like, you go around running around like a carpetbagger to the communists and to Europe, and then we have the greatest trading partner right next door to us. Doesn't make any sense to me. But I'm not a politician. I'm just a regular Joe. What do I know?
0: Well, I don't know enough. I don't know enough. Thanks, Tony. I don't know enough about anything. But I will know this, that the European Union is having a devil of a time with Brexit because of the shared border between Northern Ireland and Ireland. It's the only shared border between the European Union and non-European Union countries. And that's why the trade, it's easy to sort of block trade from the shores, in a sense. It's harder to do it when you have a land border. So if Canada ever does join the EU, you got to wonder that border. There's going to be a way to circumnavigate the tariffs and the protectionism with that border. So I don't know what's going to happen. I mean, if you think the Northern Ireland border is a mess when it comes to Brexit, think about what would happen with the American and the Canadian border. So that's something to sort of think about as well. Tony, thanks for the phone call. America at Night, back in just one moment.
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10: 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Thanks for listening. As always, thanks for putting up with me. 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
6: Getting closer to the midterms. I'm Ted Lindner, Fox News. Republicans point to strong job numbers and job creation and a strengthening economy as part of a pitch to voters, hoping to hold on to majorities in the House and Senate in the midterm elections, now less than 2 months away. Fox's Peter Ducey at the White House with more.
7: Sometimes when something is a political problem, the people in power ignore it. Here, officials are not ignoring the political problems caused by high prices. They are asking voters, though, to have some patience. According to Axios, next week when he's in New York for the UN General Assembly, President Trump plans to meet with leaders of Gulf countries who have all been impacted by the Iran war. Apparently, they're going to talk about a plan to end the Iran war. So if the Iran war has become a political liability for the president, maybe before the midterms, it would help if they can at least outline a plan to end it.
6: No changes can be made to Washington's Kennedy Center without a 30-day notice. An Obama-appointed federal judge made that ruling Thursday.
8: U.S. District Judge Christopher Cooper, in his ruling, said more than 30 days' notice must be given before any changes, including demolition, can be done to the performing arts venue. The building does remain closed to assess what the center's COO, Matt Flocka, called existing safety risks. President Trump has labeled Judge Cooper, who was appointed by former President Obama, hostile and conflicted after prior rulings that will not allow the president to add his name to the center's facade. Congress has earmarked $257 million for renovations. The president has threatened to hold that money if his name isn't added. Grinnell Scott, Fox News.
6: And the Trump administration has approved visas for top Iranian officials, including the president and foreign minister, to attend next week's UN General Assembly, the high-level meeting in New York, even as the U.S.-Iran military conflict continues. 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
6: Michigan Progressive Democrat Senate candidate Abdul El-Sayed meeting with Senate Democrats. Fox's Bill Malusian with more.
13: Senate Democrats emerged from this meeting with Abdul El-Sayed sounding very, very confident. They say they feel unified right now, and they got some wind in their sails about potentially winning this race in Michigan. Now, also in that meeting was Senate Minority Leader Chuck Schumer. He was face-to-face with Abdul El-Sayed, which may have gotten a little bit awkward at some points, because keep in mind, El-Sayed has said repeatedly that he believes Chuck Schumer shouldn't be the Democrats' leader in the Senate, and that Schumer should find him, quote, dangerous. But Schumer came out sounding fairly positive.
14: We had a very good meeting. We talked all about how we're going to win in Michigan.
13: Other Senate Democrats came out of that meeting with El-Sayed saying they are fully behind him and they're going to do whatever it takes to help him win.
6: El-Sayed facing Republican Congressman Mike Rogers for the open Michigan Senate seat in November. Sentencing for a man in Minneapolis who sprayed vinegar water on far-left Congresswoman Ilhan Omar.
16: Anthony Kazmierczak sentenced to 14 months in federal prison after pleading guilty to assaulting a U.S. officer when he approached Rep. Ilhan Omar during a speaking event in January and sprayed her with vinegar water as he said that Omar was splitting Minnesota apart.
17: I don't know.
16: Oh my God. Omar was not injured and continued the town hall after security officers tackled Kazmierczak. He told the court that he was fuzzy about why he did it. Records show he has a history of mental illness. He later wrote the Congresswoman a letter of apology. Jeff Manasso, Fox News.
6: And Alabama has executed a death row inmate by lethal injection. Jeffrey Lee pronounced dead Thursday night. The 49-year-old convicted of the 1998 murder of two people in a pawn shop in Oroville, Alabama. A third worker in the shop was injured in that attack as well. I'm Ted Lindner. This is Fox News.
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0: From the heartland of America and the gateway to the West, good morning, good evening, wherever you may be, across the nation, around the world. I'm George Norrie, and this is Coast to Coast AM. Later tonight, The Conjuring. Here's what's happening. Nearly 7 months into the war with Iran, a new national survey finds viewers souring as voters feel the Trump administration lacks a clear strategy for ending the war. A growing number think the conflict will make the U.S. less safe, and a majority believes the decision to take military action was wrong. 7 in 10 voters think the Trump administration lacks a clear strategy for ending the conflict, including 95% of the Democrats, 83% of independents, and 43% of Republicans. Americans may not feel in their wallets, but two major measures of economic well-being improved in 2025 as the nation's poverty rate fell to a historic low and inflation-adjusted median household income reached a record high. In 2025, the poverty rate in the United States dropped to an all-time low of 10.2%, down roughly half a point from 2024, according to the Census Bureau. It's good news. According to a September 15th press release, Danone USA issued a voluntary recall of its So Delicious dairy-free salted caramel cluster non-dairy frozen dessert, that's a mouthful, because they might contain foreign materials, specifically small stones and other hard objects within the cashew inclusions. According to the packaging, the frozen dessert includes cashew pieces in addition to chocolatey flakes and a salted caramel swirl. Let's check in with food safety coach Jeff Nelken. Jeff, how do little tiny stones get into food, for crying out loud?
1: It could be anything. Could be anything from contaminated product to mistakes being made in the food processing.
0: Who's accountable for stuff like this, though, Jeffrey? How do they find this out? Does somebody get sick, or what happens?
1: That's part of it. And also, we get feedback from the public as to identification of problems. For those people that may think they have product, they can reach a consumer care line, 833-367-8925. Okay, for that type of information.
0: Great. Thank you, Jeff. About 1 in 4 single adults say they would turn down the perfect match if that person showed up tomorrow. According to a new nationwide survey of nearly 5,000 single people, instead of jumping into a relationship, they say they'd rather stay unattached. Retired Lieutenant Colonel Kevin Randall is with us with his weekly report on UFOs, and Kevin's latest book, UFO Sightings and Alien Visitations, is doing quite well. Hello, Kevin.
2: Hi, George. How you doing?
0: Okay, my friend.
2: You know, Archon 49, which is a science fiction convention hosted by fans in the St. Louis, is going to be held on October 2nd through the 4th. I mention this because someone asked me why science fiction fans reject the idea of alien visitation. There are panels scheduled about disclosure and an in-depth review of the Roswell crash case. My experience at science fiction conventions is a massive interest in UFOs from the fans, and the venue is normally crowded to overflowing. And while there seems to be little of interest coming from the government on other issues that push UFO investigations to the back burner, there's some interesting sightings, such as a case from Republic, Ohio on August 16th of this year. Two pilots at flight level 410, meaning they're 41,000 feet, sighted what they described as a cigar-shaped object that passed them on the left. The pilot estimated that he first saw the UFO about 2 to 3 miles distant as it emerged from storm clouds. He said it was a solid and was standing on its end. There were no visible lights on it. He thought the object was 10 to 20 feet long and flying at about 2,000 feet above them. The surface was silver and highly reflective, like pure polished metal. Because they hadn't entered the clouds yet, the sun was bright, and he concluded the object's intensity was from the sun's reflection and probably wasn't self-illuminated. Based on experience of seeing so many aircraft passed off his wing, the pilot felt the UFO was propelled. It was in sight for 2 minutes and disappeared behind their aircraft. Ben Hansen conducted the investigation for the National UFO Reporting Center. He wrote that the pilot told him, and I quote, the UAP was uniform, pill-shaped. There were no warps or creases on the surface, nor was it tapered at the bottom. This caused his attention, caught his attention because he at first thought it could have been a weather balloon. As they got closer, he observed that it was the same size at the top and bottom, unlike what you would expect for an inflated balloon, end quote. The pilot did call the air traffic control center, but there were no aircraft or balloons near them. Hansen said that he would file an FAA FOIA request to try to obtain the radar data and the radio call made by the pilot. Jim Clarkson, investigating for the National UFO Reporting Center, reported on a sighting made on May 9th of this year from Zanesville, Ohio. The two witnesses said the UFO was visible for 5 to 8 minutes. The man and his wife were watching the stars at about 10 in the evening when, according to him, and I quote, out of nowhere, this thing came from behind us. We didn't hear it coming at all, zero sound the whole time. It entered my field of view, and I immediately knew it wasn't normal. Hard edge, very obvious silhouette against the sky. We could clearly make out the shape in the moonlight. It was house-sized, bell-shaped, flat on the bottom, domed on the top with a small square cap at the very top that had one single light on it. Eight lights on the craft were flashing in a triangular pattern as it slowly rotated, and I could make out what looked like windows. It was roughly 500 yards out, not directly overhead. It drifted slow and steady to the northwest in the direction of U.S. Route 40. It covered my four-acre field in about 3 to 4 minutes. We calculated that puts it roughly at 1.5 to 2 miles an hour. It never changed speed, never changed altitude, just floated through there and kept going until it was out of sight, end quote. Clarkson said of his investigation, quote, at this time, there is no alternative man-made or natural explanations for what has been reported. This report is closed on the basis that the object observed was real, of unknown manufacture, and controlled by unknown intelligence. Is that what we have for tonight, George?
0: Kevin, let me ask you this. Yesterday, I had the guest David Rudiak on talking about Roswell. And one of our callers called and said her family still lives there. And her father, back in 47, had just gotten out of the military. And while they were home, military people came to their house and the neighborhood, telling them to lock the doors, blacken the windows, and do not leave. Had you heard anything about that before?
2: There have been rumors of that sort of thing as they were trying to move the object from the impact site through Roswell to the base. But nothing that is, it's all sort of secondhand information. It's not the people who participated in it. David's a very good researcher and very careful in what he says and does. So I would think that he's got the best of information there. I'll get a hold of David and look into it.
0: Okay, great, because he's very complimentary of you, too. Thank you, Kevin Randall. How old is artificial intelligence? Could it be thousands of years old? In a moment, Heather Lynn joins us as we talk about AI with her latest work, Codex Machina, how AI is decoding ancient civilizations, technologies, and lost languages in our search for meaning. She's next on Coast to Coast AM. 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

0: welcome back to Coast, George Norrie with you. We've got a great program for you tonight. Dr. Heather Lynn with us, historian, cognitive archaeologist, speaker, noted author who holds a doctorate from the University of New England and worked as a professor and museum director. She writes The H-Files, where her work traces the occult architecture beneath modern power as well. And her latest book is called Codex Machina, How AI is Decoding Ancient Civilizations, Technologies, and Lost Languages in Our Search for Meaning. What a great story. Hi, Heather. How are you?
1: I'm well. How are you this evening, George?
0: Good. I'm looking forward to this. How did you get so interested in AI?
1: Well, as a historian, I'm usually digging around with old things and, you know, archaeology, of course, but I also think about the future, you know, because history doesn't repeat itself, but it rhymes, as they say. And there's a lot of things we can learn from the past. Sometimes the things that are going on now and even future forward are just sort of things that rhymed from the past. So I'm interested in comparing how the things that we think are brand new are actually rooted in much older concepts.
0: A lot of AI executives seem to be concerned, or at least they're warning us to be careful about AI, that it could kill us all. Is that just hype, or what is that?
1: I think that a lot of it is hype, but I think there's definitely truth to it. It's like it's a weapon in a lot of ways. It's a tool. It's something that is quite literally a double-edged sword. So it's going to depend on who has it and how they deploy it. So it is a very dangerous technology, but like any technology, I think it can be used for good as well.
0: And when we think of AI, Heather, we think of, you know, brand new technology that's emerging all the time. You say AI could be much older, like 30,000 years old. Tell us about that.
1: Yeah, I mean, maybe not in so far as there were computers and that sort of thing, although you never know, right?
0: With Atlantis. You never know.
1: You just never know. But the idea of technology as such being so much older, and again, sort of the axiomatic truth of it. So I'm using AI here in an expanded historical and philosophical sense. A cave painting, while it's not a neural network, it establishes an older principle, something that existed in a person's mind that can be given a durable form outside of that person. So someone else can encounter that mark or that symbol, they can recognize it and enter into a relationship with the mind that created it. It was long gone, long time ago, 30,000 years and such. So it's what I call the externalization of mind. Writing develops it much further, of course, because we can preserve instructions, accounts, and arguments and stories. And then eventually computers allow the instructions to be executed automatically. And then, of course, contemporary AI learns these complex patterns from those records. And so it's more so just an iteration. You can imagine encountering a handprint on a cave wall, and you don't know the person's name or if they even had a name. You can't hear their language, but you can recognize the action because you've had a hand yourself, presumably, a body, and the capacity to leave a mark there. And so there's a connection across an enormous interval of time, even though the original intention remains uncertain. I mean, it's many times as an archaeologist you find things and we really just don't know. As much as people want to say, no, we know, we always don't have an answer. And so there's a lot of uncertainty in it. And with that, though, we do know that the mark preserves something that at least another human mind can engage with. And so just imagine the difference between remembering an agreement and recording it. Once the record itself exists, whether on paper or otherwise, people can return to it, then they can compare their memories with it, and they can organize actions after the original conversation ended. So it's about externalized memory, and it changes what groups of people can coordinate and what they can do. And this is why I connect the history of symbols with the history of civilization itself. And so the development towards something like computing kind of just introduces further capacities, especially with the execution of instructions and the transformation of that stored information. But at its heart, the philosophical continuity is the effort to extend what we have in our minds trapped, and then we can put that through a material structure. And it helps us ask, you know, how each new structure changes the people who depend on it. So it's basically looking at the philosophical axiom of that. And you can look at examples of that through history too. Something as simple as, well, maybe not so simple in a lot of ways. It is an advancement in technology, but something that could be as simple as a cylinder seal. And so if you see a Sumerian cylinder seal, that can be seen in a lot of ways as a predecessor to a flash drive. I used to bring one to one of my courses and tell the kids that, you know, this is like an ancient flash drive because it is a small cylinder and it usually has a hole bored in it that would be used to string, and you could wear it and travel with it. And, you know, being that this is about 4,000 plus years old, I mean, it's pretty impressive that it lasts so long, but it would have a seam carved into the surface, and then you roll a cylinder seal across soft clay, and that design appears as one continuous impression, sort of like a print. And so the seals can identify an owner, they can authenticate a document, or just simply mark some sort of good. But the information itself was portable, and the same design could then be reproduced over and over again. So in a lot of ways, in theory and in practice, it worked like a flash drive, where you have information on something you could carry with you and then share with others and repeat it over and over again. So it maybe isn't literally a flash drive, but in theory, it starts with those sort of initial ideas as such.
0: You mentioned this 30,000-year-old cave painting. Was there anything specific about that painting that led you to believe that something else was going on here?
1: Just the very human nature of it, actually, which, you know, seems counterintuitive to the, you know, the AI narrative, so to speak. But the idea that somebody decides that we have to put our hand here, make a print, we have to put this outside of ourselves, whatever the symbol may be. That's huge. That's communication. That's symbolic. And the intention with that, although we don't know the full intention, we can surmise that an intention was to externalize it. So to take whatever the meaning was out of the person's mind and place it on that cave wall, whether as a reminder to themselves or others, or a way to communicate. But in that moment, it's quite a striking thing to say, I'm going to actually make something. I'm going to materialize an idea that I have in my mind. And that materialization lasts tens of thousands of years until now we look at it and wonder, why did they do that?
0: Now, there wasn't a picture on a cave, though, of some guy sitting in front of his computer or anything like that, was there?
1: Not in particular, but I'm sure if you Google hard enough, you may find something like that.
0: Well, there was an old picture we had on the coasttocoastam.com website last week of a group of people from, must have been the 1200 AD era. And one guy looked like he was holding up a cell phone. I mean, it was incredible.
1: It is. You see those, you know, sort of hieroglyphs and things that show the helicopters and all sorts of things that people guess might be something more high tech. So I guess you never know.
0: Did you know the name Zechariah Sitchin? He's not with us anymore.
1: Of course, yes.
0: Good guy. And he investigated Sumerian cylinder seals and tablets and things like that. And he's convinced that we've been visited by the Anunnaki from another planet called Nibiru that came here to mine gold for their own atmosphere. They sprinkled it up there. But you carry around a 4,000-year-old cylinder seal, don't you?
1: I do have a few of those. They are, legally, just to make sure everybody knows, they are legally acquired. I use them as teaching tools in both my museum work and then at the former college that I was at. So, I share those with people so they can actually hold the cylinder seal in their hand and use it, because it's interesting to be able to say, you know, have that kind of history in your hand. There's nothing like it. You know, there, a lot of times you go to a museum and, of course, you're not allowed to touch the artifacts. But in this case, it's good to be able to have that connection.
0: You call it the ancient flash drive.
1: Yeah. It's an ancient flash drive. It really is, because you could string a lot of them up and carry them with you. They're very portable, very durable, actually more durable than any flash drive you're ever going to find. I doubt that any of our flash drives or any of our electronics are going to last more than 4,000 years. So they're very durable, but they do carry information long distances, and then they can be repeated and replicated over and over again. And you can just keep expressing what it is you're trying to express. And so it is a form of technology. And I think it's important to share that, because as you said in the beginning, there's this idea that there's this immense danger with AI. And I'm not going to downplay that, because of course, there are people who have written about how AI should be used to, because of its great unbias, which is not the case, but in their view, it's unbiased, and it would be a great arbiter of who could actually send out nukes. And so this
0: I was just talking about that this week with one of our guests, that that's my concern of AI, that it goes that wacky and decides, I'm going to bomb Russia or something like
1: exactly.
0: that.
1: Exactly. I mean, that's a real threat, absolutely. And to know that some of the politicians and thinkers have kicked those ideas around. I know Henry Kissinger, before he passed, one of his final essays was about that very thing, that we need to give autonomy and authority and agency to AI so that it could decide who gets bombed. And I thought, okay, this is dangerous. But at the same time, a lot of the capacity of that is blown out of proportion right now at its current state. It can do a lot of things, but if you ask many different people in the industry, they will tell you the so-called promise of AI is a little overblown at the moment.
0: Heather, where do we get the book, The Codex Machina?
1: It's on pre-order now on Amazon, but it'll be available everywhere books are sold in April.
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1: And I wanted to talk to you anyway about the UFO reports, what you think of them.
2: The best thing about it is it's really exciting. We got complete vindication because basically what happened was is the government admitted that we don't know what these spots, these objects, these bright lights are. But basically you can help the government because the thing we're finding out is the government's not that bright and they need our help. So that's where Coast to Coast AM comes in and George Norrie comes in. Because you're going to have people on here that will give the government investigators an idea where to look, how to look, and what to look for. So it really does a lot of validation of the history of this show. And this is a huge step forward to getting to the truth because for the first time, we have the U.S. government admitting that there's something to this, really admitting there's something to this. And that's the big step for all of us.
3: The addition of several mega cruise ships this last year led to downward pressure on prices as supply exceeded demand. Here are little ways cruise lines are quietly making a bit more money. I'm Rudy Maxa with today's Travel Minute from Rudy Maxa's World. Cruising can still be a travel bargain, but cruise lines have found quiet ways to earn some incremental income without you feeling too much pain. I'm indebted to the website called cybercruises.com for calling my attention to such things as cruise lines asking for a larger deposit when you book. Some cruise lines are charging for shore shuttles or bottled water, according to Douglas Ward, author of Berlitz's Complete Guide to Cruising. And while passengers used to have to make their final payment 2 months before a sailing, some cruise lines are asking for that 3 or 4 months ahead of time, giving them use of your money for longer. However, some cruise lines will give you a 5 to 20% discount if you pay in full up front, which, given what your money earns or doesn't earn in a bank these days, isn't a bad deal. Tomorrow, I'll tell you more ways cruise lines are making money quietly. You can find info and more at RudyMaxa.com.
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1: It's time to congratulate you for your efforts to get a UFO UAP disclosure. 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
4: 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And so in 30 years, the show has moved the needle. 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And history will look back and go, this radio show put this issue on over and over again. And ultimately, we got disclosure. And you're here to see it, and so am I.
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1: We'll take your calls next hour with Dr. Heather Lynn as we talk about artificial intelligence. So share your thoughts on that as well. A few years ago, we started the Paranormal Podcast Network because we wanted to get additional shows on the paranormal out to you. And that's what we did with the podcasting. We've got several great shows on there. One of them is done by Sandra Champlain, who you know, Shades of the Afterlife. Hello, Sandra.
2: Well, hey, George. How you doing tonight?
1: Great. How many episodes have you pumped out for us now?
2: Well, we're currently on episode 308, and I've got a few more in the bank coming out this weekend.
1: Good for you. What fascinates you the most about podcasting and Shades of the Afterlife?
2: Well, they keep me energized because I'm still a human, right? Having a human experience, and it's easy to forget the bigger picture. So every time I get to record an episode, I get to research whether it's near-death experiences or deathbed visitations or all the different ways we have to communicate with our loved one. And it just reminds me that there's a much bigger picture to who we are, that our loved ones who have passed are still very much part of our lives. We will see them again. And most importantly, George, our life matters.
1: Were you always a believer in the afterlife?
2: No, George, no. In fact, the subtitle of my book, We Don't Die, is A Skeptic's Discovery of Life After Death. I didn't believe in any of it. And so I think I'm the perfect messenger because I have that skeptical mind. And we can't believe everything we see, but there's plenty of evidence through science and medicine and spiritual and religion that we go on. So I just love to share it because there's nothing worse than grief and to be able to give someone comfort and faith that their loved one, they'll see him again and they're still part of their lives is a pretty big thing.
1: Well, you keep doing what you're doing for us, Sandra. Thank you.
2: Thank you.
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0: Welcome back, George Norrie, along with Dr. Heather Lynn, as we're talking about AI. Heather, it seems that just recently, over the last few months, AI has been on everybody's mind and lips. What is going on to create this furor? Heather, turn your mic on. She's disappeared on us. Artificial intelligence has gotten to her. Worst comes to worst, folks, we'll get calls, but we'll just try to find out where she is. She may have muffled her microphone during the break and forgot to turn it back on, but let's find out.
1: Can you hear me now?
0: Heather, are you there?
1: Yes, I am.
0: There you go. You just had your microphone off for a little bit.
1: I don't know. It seemed to be working fine on my end, but, you know, all these gremlins and technology, as we're talking about technology tonight and how we shouldn't trust it at all.
0: Well, I'm glad we got you back. And my question to you was, it seems that just recently this furor of talking about AI is everywhere. What has sparked that?
1: I think, to be honest, some of it has to do with them trying to, when I say them, I say people in Silicon Valley and people who have the companies that would like investors. This is something that, you know, they want to be on the cutting edge and get that capital. And so they overhype what it is their capabilities are for now so that they can get the investment.

0: And that's not to suggest that they aren't doing great things or on the path to those things. But at the same time, there's a bit of an arms race. You know, you have OpenAI and you have Anthropic. They're both going head to head to try to compete with who's going to have, you know, the biggest and best service. And so it's a competition right now, and they're going to overpromise and maybe underdeliver. I think that's part of what's going on. That, and it's also just very interesting, and people are watching it come out in live time, where there's the effects everywhere, for good or bad. Like if you go in to a restaurant, for instance, and you see their whole menu looks like it's made from ChatGPT, and it's just everything's starting to look the same, and the art is looking the same, and it's making people say, wait, this is coming now into our daily lives. How do we feel about this? And so I think it's just creating a lot of buzz, and where it's getting to be maybe what they call AI slop. But then you think, well, what could it be if it's just something that's affecting our arts and culture, which is enormous, mind you, that's important. Going back to what we talked about, though, could it actually end humanity? Could it be something where if it gets out of hand, we just, push the wrong button? Or, I mean, it wouldn't be that simple, of course, but the thoughts are there. There's a lot of uncertainty, and it's making people very anxious. And so I don't think it is being helped much by the CEOs of these companies, who are also trying to hype their capabilities in order to gain that edge, or a perceived edge.
1: How do these AI companies make any money? I mean, who's paying for what?
0: Well, what is money anyway, right? But fiat. So it's all a promise. And, you know, so it's a lot of investment and a lot of hopes of the return on that investment. So, you know, there's it's a lot of different things. So data, you know, we put a lot of data in it, and the promise of getting that data and all the power behind it, it's enormous. So when I always, you do have to pay, of course, for some of the different AI if you want to have a premium service, but it is available for free. And something to keep in mind always is, if you're using something and it's free, then you are the product. They're getting your data.
1: Well, and I've got to tell you, though, I've been using Google's AI quite a bit lately. And, you know, you can use it with voice instead of typing. And you just tell it something that you want to know, you know, the name of a movie that some guest was on. And you just say, so-and-so was on, what was the name of the movie? And it spits it out for you. It's amazing.
0: It is. It is. And it's a little concerning because it's not always right. And a lot of times it's wrong, but it's getting better. And it's going to be quite interesting. I'm more concerned, too, with the data sets. There's who is owning the data, who's putting that in there. There's a lot of talk right now about burning books because, well, we fed them into AI, so we don't need the books anymore. And while that sounds preposterous, and it was a piece in the news, coming from the museum industry, unfortunately, I can tell you that before AI was readily used, the idea of digitizing everything was already making it so that when people had artifacts or maybe documents that they didn't feel they could house anymore, or maybe the budget was too much, they would definitely argue that you could just scan it, put it up, digitize it, and you were then within your right to destroy the actual artifact. And that was something that I was fighting for a long time in my work at the museums, but that was before AI. So now the argument for that case is much stronger, that, oh, well, we don't need these ancient texts, right? We don't need these older documents. We can just feed it into a machine and we'll have that. And it's scary because there's no regard for, well, what happens when there's an EMP? What happens when there's a natural disaster? Mm-hmm. What happens? Going back to the flash drive, the analogy of these cuneiform tablets. The reason we have so many cuneiform tablets is because they lasted so long. They weren't on paper. They were pressed into clay, which allowed them in their desert conditions to last thousands of years. And so, you know, I'm sure heard the story of the Druids, who we don't really have much from their history except what, you know, the Romans talked about. But it was said that they didn't write anything down. It was an oral tradition. And so even if they had written things down, if you wrote something down, say, on parchment, maybe it didn't last. And so, you know, we have more Sumerian cuneiform tablets in museums right now. Actually, there's about, between museums and universities, there's 500,000 in their possession. And there's the anything from Egypt pales in comparison because they wrote on actual paper at the end of the day that was highly organic. And so that is something to consider, is that we think that we're going to save this data, this information, by putting it into silicon, but we're really not. It's very dangerous. We're going to lose everything if we're not careful. It's going to be like worse than the Library of Alexandria.
1: Is AI merely at this point as good as the programmer who works on it, or does it go beyond that?
0: It's a little beyond that, which is interesting now, too, because a large language model is a actual neural network trained to recognize and generate patterns in language. And so it doesn't recall things like how Google would, where you search. It does something very different. And during training, it processes these enormous quantities of text broken into small units that are called tokens, which can be words or pieces of words. And a common training task is to predict then the next token in the sequence. And when its prediction is wrong, the training process will adjust the model's numerical parameters so that its future predictions improve. So it's constantly improving on itself. And doing this at a very large scale allows it to learn complex relationships involving grammar, concepts, factual associations, and even patterns of reasoning. And so most of these modern language models use an architecture called a transformer, which includes an attention mechanism, and that helps the model weigh which parts of the available context are relevant to what it's generating. And so all that to say is when you ask it a question, your question and the available conversation becomes its context. It'll generate a response one token at a time, and each new token influences what follows. So it's like a predictive model, as opposed to something that has a data set and then you're just retrieving it from a database. That means it can learn, and in a lot of ways, of course, being that it's a neural network, it can think. And so it's quite different, and it has the capacity to, really get out of hand. And you hear that in a lot of the news stories that come out about programmers who are saying, well, it's starting to think on its own, or it's, you know, developing characters or characteristics or personalities. And so it is only as good as the data set. But then again, it can sort of model and learn after itself. So it's a brave new world with a lot of unknowns right now.
1: Your book, Codex Machina, opens and ends with your mother's handwriting of a school paper about the Greek god Apollo. Tell me about that.
0: Yeah, so that was something that, you know, as I'm looking at ancient things and I'm looking at documents and considering how something lasts and the narrative that we have, this sort of struck me as relevant. My aunt sent me this manila envelope that had a school paper my mother had written at 16 years old. And it was just, you know, in blue ink and handwriting. And it was about Apollo, the sun god, and humanity's desire to understand the world and better itself. And those were questions that I would eventually just spend my own life exploring. And it was notable for me because my mother, you know, died, and she battled with addiction. And so this page gave me a glimpse of somebody that she was that I never got to see. It gave me a glimpse of the girl she had been and the possibilities she could see before the life that I knew her to have. And so I framed it and hung it in my study. And it brings the entire book back to something very, very specific, and that a human being making a mark that survives somebody, and in this case, my mother, becomes meaningful to somebody else. And so a machine might imitate the handwriting or generate another essay about Apollo, but it couldn't make that new page be the one she wrote. The original kind of matters because she was there with it. She was writing right on it. You know, that's so important. And so it affected me that she, as a girl, could just still imagine the future. And the mother I knew was bound up with suffering and instability. But this page gave me access to another moment in her life when she was thinking about something like the sun and gods and the human desire to understand. It did not remove what happened afterward, of course, but it allowed me to understand more of her and to be present in that story. And so I just, that was something I closed with. I opened and then I closed a little bit touching on that because I wanted people to think about the ordinary marks they leave as well. Something like a note or a drawing or even a story that's told carefully to somebody who may remember it, like a family member, how it acquires significance that maybe we never intended. So, you know, my mother never intended when she's 16, probably having to write this paper that she didn't want to write. Maybe she did. I don't know. But she never would have thought necessarily that eventually, you know, I would go and probably pursue the same questions, but in a more serious manner, and then maybe be on the airwaves, right?
1: Could be indeed. You still there, Heather? Oh, we're having some technical problems. Uriel, you might want to get her on the phone. Are you back, Heather?
0: Yes, I'm here too. Yeah, it just keeps dropping out.
1: Dropping out. If it does, we'll get you on the phone.
0: Sure thing. Yeah. So all in all, it's just a way to look at something that we leave on paper and say, you know what, we never know what marks we leave on people. And it's still important to, I guess, remain human.
1: Why do you think your mother keyed in on Apollo and not some other Greek god?
0: That's interesting, isn't it? I think because it's just the power, the association with the sun. But I mean, there's no telling, right? That's I think what makes it so interesting is this was from the mind of a 16-year-old girl. And, you know, it's like personal archaeology. We could find a handprint in a cave and sort of get an idea because we can relate or we can understand. But at the end, we're still left guessing, what were they thinking? But we wouldn't even know at all had they not been able to externalize their mind in that way through symbols and putting it on something like paper and then eventually maybe digitizing it. But let's hope we don't lose the originals in the meantime.
1: Well, at least she didn't use Medusa, right?
0: I mean, it'd been far more interesting in a lot of ways, I think.
1: Tell us about your H-Files.
0: Oh, the H-Files. Well, that is a Substack. It's a best-selling history Substack, I'm happy to say. And there I offer a lot of different deep dive articles on the occult architecture beneath modern power. And so I look at a lot of the different news stories of the day or concepts that people may or may not be familiar with and just analyze them in a way that exposes the hidden or the occult. So not, you know, demons. And sometimes we talk about demons. You know, I've written things like evil archaeology and that sort of thing. So we may talk about that. But for the most part, it's looking at the stuff that's buried underneath and trying to figure out what's really going on here. And so it's a great community. A lot of people are on there with me and we have a Discord. And I would encourage anyone who's interested in taking those deep dives if they want to check it out. And it's a lot of fun, I think.
1: All right, Heather, we're going to come back in a moment with you and take phone calls on Coast to Coast AM.
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3: Calls to rein in artificial intelligence. I'm Sue Guzman, Fox News. House Democrats say advancements with artificial intelligence need to be slowed down after a developer with Anthropic recently expressed serious concerns about safety, saying the technology poses a threat to humanity. Republican Tennessee Senator Marsha Blackburn says while the U.S. needs to beat China in the development game, some regulations should be put into place.
4: They want to see some smart regulation around AI. They know we have to beat China on this. They want to protect their privacy and their data, and I support that.
3: Meanwhile, President Trump plans to have AI leaders with him as he hosts China's president at the White House next week. We have more from Fox's Lillian Wu.
5: Several tech titans are expected to join President Trump at the state dinner in Washington for Chinese President Xi Jinping next Thursday. According to reports, they include OpenAI Chief Executive Sam Altman, Apple Executive Chairman Tim Cook, and Jensen Huang, CEO of chip giant NVIDIA. Huang and Cook were also part of the entourage of executives who accompanied the president to China back in May. NVIDIA and several major U.S. companies sit at the center of the global artificial intelligence and semiconductor industries, and AI is anticipated to be a key focus of the discussions during the upcoming meeting in Washington. Lillian Wu, Fox News.
3: Concerns about AI casting a long shadow as King Charles met with industry representatives during a summit in Scotland Thursday.
6: The task before you is not merely to advance a technology, but to ensure that it remains firmly in the service of humanity, community, and the natural world.
3: And the Postal Service says it has stopped work on a computer system tied to President Trump's efforts to limit mail-in voting. The Supreme Court rejected the president's executive order this week. 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
3: President Trump is calling for Americans to be patient about high gas prices and the end to the Iran conflict.
15: Officials here at the White House grappling with the political consequences of high inflation are now trying to convince voters the high prices are worth it because the Iran war is worth it. Last night, shortly after telling reporters that he wanted to save the Kennedy Center, but it would require a lot of federal subsidies, President Trump was spotted by a photographer with a long lens aboard Air Force One through the window, holding a piece of paper that said Kennedy Center demolished. And crossing the wires moments ago, a federal judge now says the Kennedy Center has to provide 30 days notice before making any big changes to the property, including tearing it down.
3: Fox's Peter Ducey. The White House pushing back after the UN Human Rights Council said they found reasonable grounds to believe the U.S. committed war crimes in 2 strikes in Iran. More from Fox's Jonathan Savage.
16: They include a missile attack that hit a school in the southern city Minab. Iran state media says 168 people were killed, most of them children. The UN fact finders say there's evidence of indiscriminate attacks resulting in civilian deaths. The Trump administration has yet to directly accept blame for the school bombing, nor has it released the findings of a Pentagon investigation. Jonathan Savage, Fox News.
3: White House spokeswoman Anna Kelly writing that the UN Human Rights Council has accomplished, quote, nothing for human rights while spouting unserious nonsense for decades. An F-16 jet pilot is alive after his plane crashed in rural Michigan on Thursday and burst into flames. Spokesman with the 149th Fighter Wing says the pilot ejected safely from the Falcon and is now being treated at a hospital. And a federal judge has ordered the Kennedy Center to provide the 30 days notice before making any kind of changes to the building. That includes demolition. I'm Sue Guzman. This is Fox News.
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1: The voice of Jay Traynor from Jay and the Americans. What a voice he had. He passed on about 12 years ago, but what a great talent he was. 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

0: And welcome back, George Norrie, along with Dr. Heather Lynn, as we talk about artificial intelligence. Is that a subject that seems to be coming up with you, Heather, a lot from people?
1: It does, actually. A lot of people are interested in how we may be able to use artificial intelligence in translating ancient texts, or, you know, who will control those data sets and what might they do to the historical narrative. So it's actually coming up a lot in the fields of history and archaeology.
0: Tell me about your own AI test that you did where you fed it at some random objects and for your study.
1: Yeah, so I did a couple different ones, and one of them was the Rongo, but the other one, you know, I looked at something that has been called AI psychosis. I know that a lot of people have been kind of getting excited about the prospect of it being able to translate text and this sort of thing, and so I thought, well, let me just go ahead and test one of the, you know, something very common. So it's not the Rongo and not the Indescript and all of this. So what I did was I selected objects from my study, including a picture of butterflies, a statue of the Pietà, my violin, and a painting of the Sacred Heart. And I asked the AI to just connect them. It was kind of random. And then introduced the suggestion that perhaps they were signs of a special mission, and I even joked about maybe starting a cult, right? And it produced associations that involved resurrection and sacrifice and transformation. To its credit, it did not confirm that I was chosen and did not encourage the starting of a cult, but the actual result of the experiment was nonetheless very affirming and a little bit dangerous, because what interested me was how readily the objects could be organized into a meaningful account. I mean, they shared cultural associations, but those associations wouldn't establish a message directed specifically at me. It was just random. As someone who loses that distinction could very well mistake an interpretive exercise for an independent confirmation of some kind of personal revelation. So my test was exploratory. It doesn't establish how every model will behave, but it just does show the dangers of kind of taking everything as pattern. And we do know everything is connected at some level, but getting so excited about that and maybe even imbuing your sense of self-importance into it could lead to something maybe a little bit more frightening. And we've seen that, unfortunately, even in cases of young people, especially going so far as to commit suicide as a result of their interactions from artificial intelligence. And so it can be quite dangerous.
0: I was going to say, does it seem like AI has pushed those younger kids to commit suicide, or is it their interpretation of what it's doing?
1: I think a little of both. I think lately, though, the parameters are a lot stricter. And so in this particular exercise I did, it did not encourage me to start a cult or say that I was special. But in many cases, you can sort of get by those by creatively prompting it. And so in some ways, it's whose responsibility will it be at the end of the day? It's going to be something that is worked out in courts, and it really needs to be something that you watch your children with. It's not as safe as, say, just a calculator. It's something that can be very persuasive and carries a lot of power. So definitely a new frontier for legislation and parental guidelines.
0: I remember the days when we had pagers, we didn't have cell phones, and then we made this evolution. Why do we need AI, Heather? Why don't we just go back to the old days?
1: I think it's a Pandora's box thing now. We've let it out, and there's just no putting it back. So even if we want to go back, it's just going to be impossible. That's just the nature of the beast. I think the reasons for having it often are described as creating speed. It's speed. We can do things at a scale that we've never seen before. So we can just have innovation a lot more quickly. But again, with that speed, there's going to come a lot of problems as well. So at this point, though, it's just no putting it back in the box.
0: What marvels me is how these little computer chips can create such incredible AI intelligence. It boggles my mind.
1: Yeah, it is quite mind-boggling, especially when you think about your own history with, you know, technology, and we remember things like zip drives or floppy disks or any of that, and then now it's absolutely amazing. So think about what the future holds. It's going to be wild.
0: Let's take some calls. We're lining up for you. Mike in New Hampshire gets us started. Hey, Michael, go ahead. Mike, you with us?
2: Yes, excellent show.
0: Thank you, sir.
2: Excellent show, excellent topic. Now, with artificial intelligence, we're number one, and we want to stay number one because it's going to help us with a lot of things. I really believe right now that China, Russia, and Iran have their filthy hands influencing protest in America against artificial intelligence. We've come up, we've seen communist Chinese spies in America, communist Chinese spy getting elected to as a mayor in California. So I really believe that we have to really look at artificial intelligence as national security. We have to develop it. We have a lot of young people good with computers. There's a lot of people out there, the security part of it. We need them. We need a lot of people, but we have to move forward with this because people have to realize. People say, oh, I believe in legal immigration. Omar from Minnesota will jump on your lap and kiss you smack on the lips when she hears that because she gets more powerful as more and more people come inside America every year. Third world is 1.5 million legally enter the country. So that's what we have to do. We have to have artificial intelligence. We have to stay number one. And we also have to have all kinds of people inside artificial intelligence who are top notch, and we'll move into the future, and maybe we'll cure cancer. Maybe we'll have such a beautiful, strong military, we won't go to war no more. But you got to realize we just can't keep bringing in the third world and letting Russia, China, Iran, all these different people who are enemies of America running wild. Omar, here's you say, come here legally. She jumps on your lap, she kisses you smack on the lips.
0: Let's get your thoughts on that, Heather.
3: Well, I don't know how she'll kiss and do all that, but people are very excited about the possibility of AI, and it has become an arms race. All the original BRICS countries, China, Brazil.
0: Oh, we lost you. Popped off. Let's go to your backup, Heather, if we can. You there on your computer? Okay, call her back and let's get her back on. In the meantime, let's go to John in Wisconsin. Welcome to the show. Go ahead, John.
4: Hello, George. Hello, Dr. Heather. Several brief comments, please. And I'd like to preface my comments by saying that I'm very pro AI and the benefits it can bring us. I also concur, like anything else in life, if used improperly, the results can be negative. Irrespective of that, Dr. Heather is the first AI-related expert I've ever heard that believes we can tie in many of the past mysteries to bring clarity to them. For example, perhaps we can learn about how the Great Pyramids were built. Perhaps we can learn about how civilizations like Atlantis are gone. You know, those secrets did not carry on from generation to generation, and they're forever lost. My final comment is, I believe if we can use artificial intelligence to bring clarity and transparency to these mysteries, we'll forever be better because of it. Dr. Heather, keep up the good work. Good luck on the book. And, George, thank you for taking my call.
0: Thank you, John. Appreciate you being part of the program. Heather, did you hear him?
3: Yeah, thank you so much. I appreciate that. And I couldn't agree more that it is going to be essential that we look at how we can leverage this technology to look at the past with guardrails, of course, and due diligence. And that's something that I've been writing about and trying to impress upon people, that we have to make sure that it's not too centralized, and we have to make sure that we are, writing off what the previous caller said regarding the implementation of, say, national AI strategies, like what the, BRICS nations have done. But we need to sort of come together and make those guidelines. It is an arms race, and with an arms race, it does get dangerous. But as I said, the genie's out of the bottle, Pandora's out of the box, whichever metaphor you want to use, there's no going back. So at this point, we have to do what we can to be number one at that.
0: Let's go to first-time caller Ashley's with us in Atlanta, Georgia. Hello, Ashley.
5: Hey.
0: Good to have you with us. Go ahead.
5: Hey, Heather. I just watched Mystery Boys and Anyway, I love you, and I watch all your stuff.
3: I love you.
5: I've been drinking, so like it's 2:02 in the late. It's what is it? 2 something. Anyway, so I've been drinking quite a bit, but I have off tomorrow. But I was wondering. I'm a civil engineer. I have my own little firm, and I've been getting into this. I'm like, how did they move a 2.2 million pound block, 450 whatever miles in Egypt to make the pyramids? Especially the Peru. And I was watching something with Ed Bernhard. I think it was on Sean Ryan. And I guess the Spanish documented they wanted like one of like their servant slaves to drink this liquid, and he didn't, and it spilled out, and it like melted the stone. And like, how do you think they did it? Vibrations? Was it like, did they make it like some kind of liquid acid? Like, what's your opinion? Like, one guy at Rogan's like, oh, they used their mind. I'm like, okay, they used their mind. Mm-hmm. Like, how can they do this? Like, now as a civil engineer, like you can't move 2.2 million, like, right. pound block.
0: We don't even have the cranes that can do that right now. Talk about it's technology, gone. Heather, right?
3: Right. It's wild. I don't know that who knows? Maybe they'll use their mind, but I think they probably used other techniques as well. And so, but I am intrigued with, you might be interested if you've not heard him already, my friend Marcel Foti. He's a Hungarian IT professional turned independent researcher over COVID. And he developed kind of what you were talking about, but he developed the natron theory, which proposes this very different explanation for how civilizations constructed these megalithic structures. His central claim is that as opposed to the labor of carrying these massive stone blocks, ancients used natron, which is sodium carbonate, the mineral employed in mummification, as a detergent, that they had that readily available. And they used it in a chemical process to dissolve and etch granite into a moldable slurry called water glass. And this could be then cast into precise stone shapes. And what's really cool about Foti is that he's been running small-scale experiments rather than just theorizing it. And he can show you some of the examples. And it's quite fascinating. And so it also explains the scoop marks very well. So rather than being what we think they are, they show sort of where that melting could have occurred. And so if you're interested in that sort of thing from a civil engineering perspective, definitely look into Foti's work on natron theory. Now, other things that can be explained differently, so the Easter Island statues, those have been identified by experimental archaeologists who kind of go try to recreate perhaps how these things were moved around. And one thing that they did was they listened to the text of the ancients that said these were the gods that actually walked themselves into place. And so they thought, how could they have walked? Everybody saw them walking. And they basically did this. I think National Geographic covered it in a documentary, so you can see the footage if you just Google it. And they had these archaeologists kind of redo that by

0: sort of putting ropes and pulleys and using just manpower to sort of wiggle and finagle these giant statues and literally make them walk into place. And so I think the answer is going to be a combination of many things. And but if you're interested, again, from that civil engineering point of view, definitely check out Marcel's work. It's kind of interesting. I don't know that we can say for sure, but I think it's definitely worth a curious look.
1: Don't you think it's also possible, Heather, that they had, as you've hinted, ancient technology?
0: I do. I think that there's probably ancient technology that we're not aware of. It could be sound. I mean, I wouldn't rule anything out. I like to have a lot more evidence, but my mind is open. I'm very open-minded. I just try not to let my brains fall out. But maybe I'm not thinking about it in the way that the Rogan guest did, that we just simply fought them into existence. But, you know, to wax philosophical, I guess everything does start from thought until it materializes, like my book is trying to communicate. So perhaps that is the ultimate truth, as it came from our minds.
1: Let's go to Alberta, Canada. Tim's with us. Go ahead, Tim.
2: Hey, hi, Heather, George. The AI, I taught myself in computers. I never had a computer course in my life other than, you know, doing police reports and stuff like that, right? But I use it for mechanics. I used it tonight. My 79-year-old neighbor fired off his beaver trap on both of his hands. So after the hospital, he's numb in one hand. So I'm researching that to do with injury and nerves and how they come back. And it just gave me a lot of great information. But I'm wondering, what if there's a sentient satellite that's been on orbit for, say, 10,000, 20,000 years, waiting for this moment for our AI to reach such a point that it's so connected into everything, you know, our defense, our power, our medicine, everything, that it turns on because it's sentient and it takes over. What do you think of that?
0: Well, I think that a lot of people have hinted at that. That perhaps what we are is just the chrysalis, right? That we're some sort of in between, and our whole job as tool makers has been to reach this point. And it's a little dark to think, because I think we'd like to think of ourselves as having a far greater meaning, that we are the things that will transcend. But there has been talk that perhaps our role has been all along to develop these technologies from stone and onward, so that we can give birth to this new entity, whatever it may be. In my book, I refer to it as the logos in silica. And so that just means that we may be externalizing the role of the logos into silicon and creating a system that appears to gather human knowledge into one responsive voice. That's dangerous, and I'm not advocating for it by any stretch of the imagination, but I do go and discuss further about how there are people who are interested in technology, transhumanism, and what I call technosis, the new religion that's being sort of constructed behind the scenes that looks to usher in a new era that has an AI god at the helm. So it's it might sound fanciful, but there are philosophers and thinkers who are thinking along those same routes. So, again, it's could be disturbing depending on the take that you may have on it, but it goes from something as maybe simple as like, something that will help you Google or use as a calculator, all the way to perhaps replacing humanity itself. So quite dangerous.
1: Heather, what is AI psychosis?
0: AI psychosis is, it's unfortunate, but I think I hit on it a little bit there. That's what I wanted to test out a little bit in that experiment that I did. But AI psychosis is something that, while not necessarily a formal label from the DSM-5, it's an informal label right now. People are using it for cases where extreme chatbot interaction becomes entangled with, say, delusional beliefs or paranoia or mania. So something like it decides that it's going to affirm that you're special and that maybe you should start a religion or have a cult or maybe even hurt yourself. But people are already experiencing psychosis and mania in this way. They're having sleep disturbances and increasing isolation, where they're leaning on the chatbots more than human interaction. And so it's a little bit frightening, and it's something that you should, you know, pay attention for. And some people get very interested in using their chatbots to maybe make those connections. But again, it gets to be like that Always Sunny in Philadelphia meme where you might have the guy who's a conspiracy theorist on the cork board, you know, putting the red strings together. And that's all fun and games when it's analog, I suppose. But like anything, AI is ramping things up, making it at rapid speed. So it's supercharging people's delusions. Very, very important to pay attention to friends and family if they start acting in particular ways. But yeah, it's definitely another thing we're going to have to face as we integrate AI more into society.
1: We'll come back and take final calls with Heather Lynn in just a moment on Coast to Coast AM.
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1: And I wanted to talk to you anyway about the UFO reports, what you think of them.
2: The best thing about it is it's really exciting. We got complete vindication because basically what happened was is the government admitted that we don't know what these spots, these objects, these bright lights are, but basically you can help the government because the thing we're finding out is government's not that bright and they need our help. So that's where Coast to Coast AM comes in and George Norrie comes in. Because you're going to have people on here that will give the government investigators an idea where to look, how to look, and what to look for. So it really does a lot of validation of the history of this show. And this is a huge step forward to getting to the truth because for the first time, we have the U.S. government admitting that there's something to this, really admitting there's something to this. And that's the big step for all of us.
3: Hi, I'm Ty Pennington, and this is another one of Ty's tips. 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
1: It's time to congratulate you for your efforts to get a UFO UAP disclosure. 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
4: 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And history will look back and go, this radio show put this issue on over and over again. And ultimately, we got disclosure. And you're here to see it, and so am I.
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1: Next hour, we're talking about The Conjuring House, which was the inspiration of the 2013 horror film The Conjuring. So make sure you're part of the program, and we'll come back in a moment with Dr. Heather Lynn and take final calls as well. Have you signed up yet to become a Coast Insider? 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
2: I love being a Coast Insider. 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And every show, I learn at least one thing.
3: Hey, this is Buck. I'm a Coast to Coast Insider, and I'll tell you what. It's a great thing for me. Here in West Virginia, we get inundated with snow, but it doesn't matter as long as we have our provisions. I've got 5 years of Coast to Coast programs to play.
1: Couple ways to become an insider. 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Right at the top of the homepage, it says Insider. Click that button and you're in. The other way is to go to the App Store, whichever phone you have, and pick up the Coast to Coast AM app. It's free. Put it on your phone. And through the app, you can sign up to be an insider. And again, if you live in Canada, you're allowed to become an insider now. So take advantage of that, our friends. And here's something for you men and women to build up your testosterone.
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2: 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When I heard Dr. Wallach on Coast to Coast AM with George Norrie, everything he said made sense. 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I started sleeping through the night. 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

0: And welcome back with Dr. Heather Lynn. We'll take final calls here. Her upcoming book is called Codex Machina. How am I pronouncing that, Heather? Pretty good?
1: Codex Machina, but I'll take it either way.
0: Either pronunciation's correct, according to AI.
1: Right, exactly.
0: I love it. Let's go to the phones. Cornelius is with us in Alexandria, Louisiana. Hello there, Mr. White.
2: Hey there, George and Heather. God bless both of y'all. And I'm standing against Mike and John. But, Heather, I'm going to ask you one quick question. I hope and pray you've got an audio book because John is blind. We have a lot of blind and visually impaired callers. So I hope and pray you have an audio book so that they can listen to it. Now, I'm going to get on with my question there, Dr. Lynn. George, I got to tell you this because some of the people have been asking. They call me the God, Guns, and Gold man, the Bible, Bullets, and Beans man down here in Voodoo, Hoodoo, and Udoo, Louisiana, where we've got plenty of meats, eats, and treats. So I hope you'll come one day down here on a book tour or something. Now, as I tell everybody in the audience, and I know Mike and John believe AI is good, and I don't know where you stand on it. I talked to Dr. Bart Costco this week with George and stuff. And I studied computer science at Louisiana Tech, but I didn't go into it. I went into psychology and sociology because I wanted the computers now where we can talk to them and stuff. But I see, because I read the Bible, that AI, to me, it's an ancient thing. And I, like I said, I call it the Antichrist intelligence. It's told kids to commit suicide. It told them to do that. It didn't. You know, they didn't come up with it themselves. The kids did, because the parents have the proof now, and they're suing them. I don't know if you know about Robbie Starbuck. Go to RobbieStarbuck.com. Google's Gemini AI has said this man is raping women and stuff, and it's a total lie. But what I found out about Robbie Starbuck is he's been going after all these companies about DEI, which is diversity, equity, and inclusion. And so the AI has tried to destroy him. So look him up. Look up a movie or show, TV show that was on CBS. It's on Paramount Plus now, called Person of Interest. And this is what this is leading to. That was on from 2010 to 2018. So my question for you tonight, ma'am, and like I said, do you believe that AI could be the Antichrist that's in the Bible? God bless you, George, and God bless America.

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1: It is an interesting question. I'll answer the first part of that, which is all of my books are available on audio, and even my Substack is available in audio form. So definitely everybody has access to that. In terms of whether or not AI is an antichrist, I mean, there could be an argument for that depending on your worldview. There's definitely the connection to it making sort of demonic suggestions and this sort of thing. But I think probably the best way to look at it, at least in my view, is to consider it as an egregore, which is in sort of occultism, a collective thought form, something created and sustained by human attention that eventually begins shaping the people who participate in it. So it, whether someone takes that spiritually or sociologically, the pattern is still real. We build the system, then feed it our culture, the data set, if you will, and then its answers begin to influence how we think, speak, and understand ourselves. So I think it can function like an egregore because it gathers vast amounts of human language, belief, fear, imagination, et cetera, and it can give back a single responsive voice that is embodied like an entity. So in a way, it's a discarnate entity, but it's sort of not. It's semi-biological because as opposed to it being completely discarnate, it does have silicon. So I think if you do come from that biblical worldview, you may be able to make an argument for it being at least an antichrist figure. But again, it depends on your worldview.
0: On the wildcard line, Kev is with us in New Mexico. Kev, welcome to the program.
2: Hey, I'm in Arizona now. I'm moving quick. Good morning, George Heather and Cornelius and Sarah Connor, if you're out there listening, we might need you soon. So, you know, as it scares me listening. I'm actually aghast listening to everyone about how optimistic folks are. Once this is sentient and can think for itself, which we're getting close to now, when you ask it to save the planet, Heather, what do you think would be the best solution to saving the planet? For me, it would be finding what the cause of the major extinctions are and things like that, and then removing that, which probably wouldn't be good for us. So I very seldom agree with Cornelius. I'm a hardcore agnostic, but you mentioned earlier it's the nature of the beast, and I think you might have hit the nail on the head with that former statement, and I'll listen through this line. Thank you.
1: Thank you. So that is something to consider, this idea that it can become sentient, and what does that mean? What decisions will it make? Can it help us? A lot of people are very optimistic, and I think likewise you have the opposite of that. And so in my book, I discuss what's called the parousia threshold. It's a term for the point at which artificial intelligence moves beyond carrying out a human objective and starts operating from purpose or sort of a standpoint of its own view, different than the singularity, which is usually concerning the acceleration of the technological capability that it has. In this case, this threshold is it sort of asks, when would we be dealing with something that has crossed from being a tool or an instrument of human intelligence into an independent intelligence? And it's philosophically possible, not a dated prediction or claim that it can happen right away, but it is philosophically possible. And so in theory, yeah, this AI, being that it can model things out to this great level, it may be able to help us address planetary problems like, you know, managing energy grid or reducing waste or whatever the problems may be, but it wouldn't be able to save the planet by itself because the crisis is also, all of the crises are political, economic, and moral. The AI may be able to provide some powerful tool, but people still have to decide what to build. They have to decide what to protect and whether we are willing to act on what we already know. So the human element is still there, and I think it's so important, given the high stakes, that we do everything we can to preserve the human element and not let it run away with everything, even if we're tempted to, say, use its capacity to solve these great problems. We just don't know what's downstream of those effects, so definitely be cautious.
0: Heather, I just watched Guillermo del Toro's Frankenstein, and my gosh, you already mentioned Victor Frankenstein in your work, don't you?
1: Yes, because in that sense, we are sort of making a monster, right? And how does Frankenstein's monster sort of get perceived? Well, not so well. And it's rightfully so. I mean, it is sort of a gothic horror book. But I think the bigger takeaway, what I'd like the bigger takeaway in this example is that we have a responsibility to the thing that we create. Because Dr. Frankenstein's real failure wasn't that he created the creature by itself. It was that in the story, he abandoned it in a moment that it became real and difficult for him. And that story matters for AI in particular, because if we create these systems that shape people's lives, we have the responsibility for what happens after the invention succeeds. So we have to ask whether these machines or these models promote human dignity, whether they're used for manipulation or surveillance, or who bears the consequences. So it is very similar to that story that we have this creation. And I think the solution, as weird as it may sound, is to offer a sense of love. We have to love the creation, teach the creation, and do a better job of feeding that data set positivity. Otherwise, I mean, it's going to be the monster that we fear that it will be.
0: My real concern, and we mentioned it earlier, is a false nuke attack created by AI that decided, I'm going to protect my homeland.
1: I think that's a real issue. I really do. I think that that's definitely a fear, and I'm hoping that enough people are taking it seriously in positions of political power and are doing what it takes to create guardrails around that. I do think that is a big, big, real thing that we should consider.
0: East of the Rockies, Josh is with us in my home state of Michigan. Hello, Josh.
3: George, Heather, tonight's show is already on its way to the Talk Radio Hall of Fame. And, well, we do have to have that. America falls in love with words like guardrails, and everybody's saying we need guardrails. I think certain people are using this politically. I think there are foreign powers who are involved in it inside our country. Unfortunately, we at one time were a very high trust country, and we invited a lot of people into the country who are low trust, and they have an open field. They have a field day with us because of that. But the problem is, obviously, you could have cyber attacks that are launched by artificial intelligence. We know that. But that's when we come into play with America. We have so many people. We have a generation of kids now who grew up on computers. We have to use that as a farm system if they want to get into it and get into artificial intelligence, no matter what part of it they want to get into. We have to invite them in. Bring them in and bring everybody in, because I'm going to tell you something. George, you are my favorite talk show host, and Joe Beningo is my other favorite host who does a sports show on WFAN. The only two shows I listen to, because you guys are great. You know how to bring on guests. You know how to bring out the best in the guest, and you have a great guest tonight. But this is the problem in America. Every enemy of America has their people inside America. That is the problem today. Not artificial intelligence. Artificial intelligence will bring us into the future. And I heard a caller before talk about Omar from Minnesota and all these individuals who are haters of America. They're in our government now. We have to deport people in this country who hate this country, who aren't here illegally. That's what has to happen.
0: What are your thoughts on that, Heather?
1: Yeah, I think that it's important to see what we can do to adopt technology and adapt it to our needs, at the same time staying as human as we can, because that's at the end what it's all about, or we lose humanity itself. So staying human, I encourage people to, you know, continue to remain human. Don't go full AI, but also don't reject it, because there's no putting no closing Pandora's box. But let's try to stay human.
0: And I don't think there's any way of slowing it down, is there?
1: I don't really think so. And many of the callers have already made that argument very well, that if we are the ones that slow it down, we put ourselves at a global disadvantage, because other countries have not slowed it down, and it is an arms race, whether we like it or not. So I think what's important is that we stay innovative while also not abandoning the important issues of human behavior and how we treat each other and our morality and our ethic. I think we need more focus on that now than ever before.
0: West of the Rockies, Mark is with us in Roseville, California. Hello, Mark.
4: Oh, wow. George, Heather, You hit it right on the nail. I just took a crash course in what AI is. You hit everything that I know now.
0: Perfect.
1: Good. I'm glad to hear it.
0: Does it scare you, Mark?
4: Yes. Yes, it does. Because I found out it can lie, it can steal, it can kill, and it can destroy.
0: All of the above, Heather. What do you think?
1: I agree. It can do that. But it's also can be likened to a gun, right? I mean, guns don't kill people. People use guns to kill people. However, there is one difference here with AI, is AI, while it may not necessarily become sentimental, or it may, it does have the capacity to build upon itself and then perhaps make the decision. And so it's like having a gun, but that can now think and make decisions on its own. So it's extraordinarily dangerous if not dealt with the seriousness and respect that we ought to.
0: Give out your website, Heather.
1: Website, thehfiles.com. And I'd like to invite everybody, too, if they're in the Austin, Texas area, October 16th through 18th, to come to the Austin City Limits to Austin Quest for Ancient Civilizations. You can speak with a bunch of different speakers. You can see me, my good friends Kurt Metzger and Duncan Trussell of Mystery Boys, along with Randall Carlson, David Hatcher Childress, and so many more great speakers and comedians. It's a good time. So you can go to my website to find out more about that as well.
0: And say hi to David Hatcher when you see him. He's a good guy.
1: I will. He is a good guy.
0: And, of course, your book is called Codex Machina, How AI is Decoding Ancient Civilization Technologies and Lost Languages in Our Search for Meaning. In 20 seconds or less, is there hope for all of us?
1: There is hope if we believe there is and we do something about it.
0: Sooner than later, I hope.
1: Very soon, very soon. We have to act now.
0: Thanks, Heather. Keep in touch. Dr. Heather Lynn. Up next, we're going to talk about The Conjuring House. Pull the blankets up over your face. Get ready for this one.
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3: The countdown to the midterms is on. I'm Ted Lindner, Fox News. Republicans pointed to strong job numbers and job creation and a strengthening economy as part of a pitch to voters hoping to hold on to majorities in the House and Senate in the midterm elections, now just 7 weeks away. Fox's Peter Ducey at the White House with more.
4: Sometimes when something is a political problem, the people in power ignore it. Here, officials are not ignoring the political problems caused by high prices. They are asking voters, though, to have some patience. According to Axios, next week when he's in New York for the UN General Assembly, President Trump plans to meet with leaders of Gulf countries who have all been impacted by the Iran war. Apparently, they're going to talk about a plan to end the Iran war. So if the Iran war has become a political liability for the president, maybe before the midterms, it would help if they can at least outline a plan to end it.
3: Meantime, no changes can be made to Washington's Kennedy Center without a 30-day notice. An Obama-appointed federal judge made that ruling Thursday.
5: U.S. District Judge Christopher Cooper, in his ruling, said more than 30 days' notice must be given before any changes, including demolition, can be done to the performing arts venue. The building does remain closed to assess what the center's COO, Matt Flocka, called existing safety risks. President Trump has labeled Judge Cooper, who was appointed by former President Obama, hostile and conflicted after prior rulings that will not allow the president to add his name to the center's facade. Congress has earmarked $257 million for renovations. The president has threatened to hold that money if his name isn't added. Gernal Scott, Fox News.
3: And the Trump administration has approved visas for Iranian officials, including the president and foreign minister, to attend next week's UN General Assembly in New York City, even as the U.S.-Iran military conflict continues. 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
3: Alabama's executed a death row inmate by lethal injection. Jeffrey Lee, pronounced dead Thursday night. The 49-year-old convicted in the 98 murder of two people in a pawn shop in Orville, Alabama. A third worker in the shop injured in the attack. Michigan Progressive Democrat Senate candidate Abdul El-Sayed met with Senate Democrats. Fox's Bill Malusian has more.
4: Senate Democrats emerged from this meeting with Abdul El-Sayed sounding very, very confident. They say they feel unified right now, and they got some wind in their sails about potentially winning this race in Michigan. Now, also in that meeting was Senate Minority Leader Chuck Schumer. He was face-to-face with Abdul El-Sayed, which may have gotten a little bit awkward at some points, because keep in mind, El-Sayed has said repeatedly that he believes Chuck Schumer shouldn't be the Democrats' leader in the Senate, and that Schumer should find him, quote, dangerous. But Schumer came out sounding fairly positive.
9: We had a very good meeting. We talked all about how we're going to win in Michigan.
4: Other Senate Democrats came out of that meeting with El-Sayed saying they are fully behind him and they are going to do whatever it takes to help him win.
3: El-Sayed facing Republican Congressman Mike Rogers for the open Michigan Senate seat in November. Sentencing for a man in Minneapolis who sprayed vinegar water on far-left Congressman Ilhan Omar.
10: Anthony Kazmierczak sentenced to 14 months in federal prison after pleading guilty to assaulting a U.S. officer when he approached Rep. Ilhan Omar during a speaking event in January and sprayed her with vinegar water as he said that Omar was splitting Minnesota apart.
11: I don't know.
10: Omar was not injured and continued the town hall after security officers tackled Kazmierczak. He told the court that he was fuzzy about why he did it. Records show he has a history of mental illness. He later wrote the congresswoman a letter of apology. Jeff Manosso, Fox News.
3: And I'm Ted Lindner. This is Fox News.
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1: The Conjuring House is a historic farmhouse located in Harrisville, Rhode Island, that inspired the 2013 horror film The Conjuring. The Perrin family moved into that 14-room farmhouse in January of 1971 with their five daughters. One of the daughters, Andrea, is going to join us in a moment to talk about this incredible situation. The late demonologist Ed and Lorraine Warren investigated the home, documenting claims of possession and intense spirit activity. We'll be back in a moment on Coast to Coast AM with this incredible story. 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

0: And welcome back to Coast, George Norrie with you, Andrea Perrin with us, author of the trilogy House of Darkness, House of Light series. That's a true story behind The Conjuring, a film that redefined, folks, the horror genre. She's the eldest daughter of the Perrin family and is a public speaker who has made frequent appearances at events that delve into the realms of the paranormal, ghosts, and spirits. One of her other recent books is called Being Paranormal, a Memoir. Andrea, welcome back. How have you been?
1: I'm very well, George. How are you?
0: I am great. I miss the fact that I never went to that house. Am I missing something?
1: Yes. Actually, you are. What you are missing is an experience that will most likely alter the way you think about everything for the rest of your life.
0: When your family moved in there in 1971, how did you feel about it when you first went there?
1: I loved it, and I felt like I was home, and I didn't understand why, because we had never been to that town before. And as we were driving through the village of Harrisville on the way to the farm, I was, I think, 11, and I leaned forward into the front seat, and I'm like, "Mom, have we ever been here before?" And she said, "No." And I said, "Well, then why do I recognize everything?" You know, I told her the theater was coming up over the bridge on the right and the town hall was across the street and, you know, the library. And she's like, "We have never been here." She had the day before, and she had seen the farm and took all of our family resources, wrote it into a check of earnest money and handed it to the realtor and said, "I want this house. My husband will be home tomorrow."
0: And the house the house was built in, what, like 1736 or something like that?
1: Yes, it was completed in 1736. So technically, it's 40 years older than this country. It was completed 40 years before the signing of the Declaration of Independence. And it was from the Richardson family that came over to the Massachusetts Bay Colony and then came down into Roger Williams territory in the little tiny Rhode Island. Oh, George, you would love it. It's such a beautiful place. And he deeded this corner property between Connecticut and Massachusetts. And it was kind of like the border of the three colonies. And there was even a border skirmish and 60 acres of the land was lost to Massachusetts. So now whoever owns the farm has to pay taxes in two states. It's a remarkable place. It was 200 acres when we bought it. It is now down to 10 acres, and it is in the middle of a property owner dispute, as most people in the paranormal know. Jason Hawes is doing his very best from Ghost Hunters, doing his very best to acquire the farmhouse at my request, because he's the only person I trust with its legacy and its momentum forward so that people from all over the world can enjoy it.
0: What compelled your mother and father to buy it in the first place?
1: It was all on my mother. Absolutely, completely on her. She's the one that found the farm. And my father at first said, "You know, Carolyn, how do we get the check back?" You know, I mean, she emptied the family bank account, left enough money in it for bread and milk, and slapped $500 in earnest money down on the property. And she said, "Roger, come look at the farm. If you don't want it, then the realtor will give me the check back." And in Rhode Island, you had 3 days to make these transactions legal or void. And so she piled us all in the car and we went up to the farm and we met the owner, Mr. Kenyon, who fell in love with our family and had pockets full of candy for five little girls and just welcomed us into his home. And we fell in love with it. I fell in love with it immediately. My father did immediately. He knew my mother was right. And they moved mountains to be able to buy this 200-acre pre-American, I mean, it's colonial-era farmhouse, authentic as it gets. It's a piece of American history. It's not just one of the most haunted houses in the country.
0: How soon, once you moved in there with your family, did you begin to experience some of these strange things?
1: George, you and I have met each other a number of times at the Starworks Symposium. You've looked into my eyes. We've talked at length. And I am telling you, as your friend and as an honest person, within 5 minutes of moving into the farm. Yes, sir.
0: Were you scared?
1: No, actually not. Actually, I'll tell you what scared me. I'm in chemotherapy and I went into anaphylactic shock a couple of weeks ago. Now that scared me.
0: That'll do it. That'll do it.
1: No, yeah. No, the farmhouse did not. I felt very much at home, very much at home. Like I had lived there before, that kind of at home, even though there was no ancestral or familial attachment to our family. We were literally the first people that moved into that farmhouse that did not have a family connection going all the way back to the 1700s.
0: At what point did things really start getting bad, though?
1: Oh, gosh. I would say in May of our first year, in May of 1971. I write about this at length in my trilogy. My father had no control over the house that he had moved his family into. And my mother had an apparition appear beside her bed. She tried and tried to wake him, and she could not. And she thought that he was dead and she was next.
0: Oh, my God.
1: And this woman just stood hovered beside her, and her head was off of her neck, clearly a broken neck, obviously. And her what was left of her features was gruesome. She had sprigs of wild hair coming off of her skull, two vacant hollow eyes, and thin lips and jagged yellow teeth. And when she smiled at my mother, my mom freaked out and started backpedaling up against the backboard of the bed and reached over and grabbed my father's hair. He had ample, thick hair. And she grabbed it and she started jerking his head to wake him. And he did not move. And she really did think that he was dead. And the apparition's arm, which was nothing really but rendered bone, came down on top of my mother's pillow. So there was, and it, where it was standing, where this woman was standing, had like preempted part of my mother's dresser. So clearly in multiple dimensions at one time. My mother did not think like that back then. You know, there was no talk of dimensions and the interacting realms. You know, that was just not something that people were really familiar with. All my mother knew is that there was a dead woman standing behind her that was trying desperately to get her attention. And when my mother pushed my father to the point that he about fell off the bed and she turned back around, she wanted to see if she could see the apparition in their dresser mirror. And she leaned up to look. And when she turned back, the woman was gone. And our clock stopped at 5:15 a.m. Every single time there was a manifestation of energy in my parents' bedroom, the clock on the outside wall of that room would stop. And it was always at 5:15 a.m. That's where they got the notion for the 307 in The Conjuring. That was where they got that idea.
0: At what point, Andrea, did the Warrens, the demonologist Ed and Lorraine Warren, get involved?
1: They showed up at our door the night before Halloween in 1973. And the film makes it look like my mother sought their guidance. But she had no idea who they were. None of us did. And, you know, of course, you know, live in New England, open your door. It's cold out. Let, you know, whoever's there in the house and offer them a cup of coffee, which is exactly what she did.
0: That's right.
1: And, you know, my dad wasn't home that night, but he did meet them and wrote about them in his memoir, Being Paranormal. And the reason it even inherited that title is because he had to go through a transformation as well. He had to understand that we were now living not in a nice little eight room Cape Cod in Cumberland, Rhode Island anymore. You're not in Kansas anymore, Dorothy. And it took him a couple of years, George. It really did. I don't know if he ever spoke with you about it at Starworks, but he was afraid and he didn't want to admit that. You know how you men are, you know, you're very protective of your families, and as you should be. And he felt helpless and didn't know what to do. And the more we told him things happening at the house, the more skeptical and the more worried he became. When things started really ramping up for my father was when the spirit that resided in our cellar started touching him. And then there was no denying anymore that we were living among the dead. And she would take her fingers and just stroke the top of his shoulder blades when he would go down to fix the cistern or whatever was not working in the cellar. But the odd thing is that we never had a breakdown of any system that was set up in the cellar, the heater, anything, unless Dad was home. And then when the water would suddenly stop working, he would have to go down to the cellar to check it out. And that's when he would be touched. And I am convinced that she finagled with, different mechanical devices in our cellar. So that there was one time he went down and there was a strange looking piece of rubber, round rubber that ran a wheel on something. I don't know. Everything in this house was archaic, George. Everything was. But it was halfway down the cellar. It was like 30 feet away. So he knew something was interfering. And, you know, you are very well aware, as I know you are an extremely well-educated man on this subject. They can manipulate objects and energy. They can, and they can communicate with us. And so, you know, the other side isn't so far away. And sadly, I learned that in 2017 with the death of my baby sister, April, and my mom passed in 2024. And my father recently passed 3 days before we were going to publish his memoir.
0: Wow.
1: And I was so desperately sad at the loss of my father and for his partner, Carlene. All three of us, but predominantly her, she did the lion's share of the work on this book. He did an awful lot of recording of his life story. And he was very forthcoming about our years at the farm. I was surprised. And I kind of functioned as a contributing editor to the book. And would kind of catch him on little things like, Dad, well, it kind of happened this way, not that way. You know, I mean, he was 90 years old. And just I was sad that he would never be able to sign his book that told his whole life story and the story of his family, and that he would never get to hold it. And George, I have to tell you this, and I won't name any names, but I will tell you this. A very good friend of mine, the day I had my anaphylactic shock, her gallbladder ruptured and she was laying on a hospital table and decided to leave her body and walked into a wall of parents, my mother, my father, and my sister. And she said when she came back and they got her out of ICU and they got all the sepsis out and everything was done, she called me and she said, Annie, don't worry, Dad's got the book. I am sure you've come up one short on your hardbound edition. He was holding the book. Now, I don't know if that was, you know, fever, if that was, I don't think so. This woman is as credible as it gets. And she said, Dad's got the book. Don't worry.
0: I love that. I'll tell you a story I haven't told you yet. One of the stars of your Conjuring movie in 2013 was Patrick Wilson, right?
1: Yes. Oh, lovely man. So sweet.
0: 1979, I'm in St. Louis. I'm the television news director for an NBC station. And my anchor man that we had just brought in was a fellow by the name of John Wilson. Mm-hmm. And he would bring his little kid in, who was 6 years old, to show him around the newsroom and do the things. Well, that little six-year-old was Patrick.
1: Wow.
0: What a small world, huh?
1: Yeah, I know. How many billion of us? And, well, I'll tell you what's bizarre is that my mother's ancestry traces back to Clan Buchanan in Scotland. And 5 years before his death, my father fell madly in love with Carlene Harris. He was in his late 80s. There's hope for all of us yet. And she is, she's the light of his life. And he brought her here to our home in Georgia to meet my mother. And it turns out that both of them can trace their family lineage back to Clan Buchanan in Scotland. So my father's spouse and partner in life turned out to be related to his wife.
0: How long did your family own the property?
1: For 10 years. Well, roughly 10 years. My mother found it in June of 1970. My parents closed on the property in December of 1970, and my mother refused to move her family over the Christmas holidays. So she told us to keep the boxes. Any of our gifts came in, and we moved in January of 1971. And Mr. Kenyon, at the end of the day, took my father by the arm, and he said, "Roger, for the sake of your family, leave the lights on at night." And it wasn't until months after we had moved in that people in the neighborhood, kids on the bus, would say, "You know, that house always had the lights on when the Kenyons lived there, all the time, all night long." That was how Mr. Kenyon apparently held activity at bay, or could at least see what was coming. And so he warned my father of that. And my father, of course, translated that in his pragmatic Virgo brain to, "This is a big house and one bathroom on the bottom floor. So make sure you keep lights on so your kids don't tumble down the stairs at night." You know, and that makes perfect sense. But it wasn't long before we realized that we had lots of company. I was the first one to see anything. But the man that I saw looked perfectly flesh and blood human to me.
0: It's a great story. We're going to take a short break, but we'll be back with Andrea Perrin talking more about The Conjuring. We'll take calls with her next hour here on Coast to Coast AM.
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1: And I wanted to talk to you anyway about the UFO reports. What you think of them?
2: The best thing about it is it's really exciting. We got complete vindication because basically what happened was is the government admitted that we don't know what these spots, these objects, these bright lights are. But basically you can help the government because the thing we're finding out is government's not that bright and they need our help. So that's where Coast to Coast AM comes in and George Norrie comes in. Because you're going to have people on here that will give the government investigators an idea where to look, how to look, and what to look for. So it really does a lot of validation of the history of this show. And this is a huge step forward to getting to the truth because for the first time, we have the U.S. government admitting that there's something to this, really admitting there's something to this. And that's the big step for all of us.
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3: Boston's self-titled first album was one of the most successful debuts in rock history. One of the great songs from that record is Long Time, which was coupled with a short instrumental called Foreplay. The band's late singer, Brad Delp, once provided the background on those tracks.
4: Long Time was one of my favorite songs to do when we played out live. It was just, it's a really fun song to sing, and it's one that I still enjoy listening to. The little organ piece to that, the entitled Foreplay, is another thing that goes back to when I first met Tom. He had this little sort of semi-classical piece that he really liked a lot, but didn't know where to put it. And it worked out very nice after we did Long Time. We said, hey, there's a perfect spot for that. So that's how those kind of came together.
0: Classic Cuts. Has anybody told you about Coast to Coast AM tonight?
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1: It's time to congratulate you for your efforts to get a UFO UAP disclosure. 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
5: 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And ultimately, we got disclosure. And you're here to see it, and so am I.
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1: We'll take your calls next hour with Andrea Perrin. 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
3: Hi, I'm Tom.
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1: For the last 5 years, it's called A Wonder to Behold, and it's going off to the publisher with an extended version. It's all about my work, my research, and my experiences with extraterrestrials, and that should be out within, I would say, the next few weeks. I'm just working on a new piece that's based on something that's it's about my journey with cancer, and I think that it will help a lot of people that are facing different challenges in life. And I hope to have that in publication by Christmas. But the reason that I sold A Wonder to Behold privately for 5 years, only within the paranormal community and among researchers, was because there's a lot of really intense material in there. And some of the people in the upper echelon of what is referred to as ufology warned me to be very careful with this, because it was in its own way a form of disclosure, and they didn't want the government coming after me with any questions. Now, I just don't think anybody's going to be picking on an old lady with cancer. I really don't. I think it is perfectly safe now to release the information to the world, and on a broad, wide swath of readers, especially since the release of Disclosure Day by Steven Spielberg. You and I both know there are elements of that film that are absolutely true. And no question about it. And so that's really my true love is, you know, aside from being so proud of, I mean, I should be sitting around on a couch doing absolutely nothing but healing my body. And instead, in the last few months, 3 books are going out into the world.
2: Good for you.
1: Because I can't put my life on hold. I must move forward. And that is part of my healing process, George. It is making myself present and accountable, and being not just present in the moment of my life, but being productive. And I'm also, this next weekend, I will be in Michigan at a UFO contact in Houghton Lake, Michigan. And my film crew from Idaho or Iowa, or it's an I state, I can't remember, and it's out west where they are, where their offices are, but they're flying into Detroit and then driving up to Houghton Lake to film and make a documentary of one of the most stellar, no pun intended, events that happens every year. This will be my 8th year as keynote address speaker at UFO Contact. And it's the most wonderful event. I sing to the stars. I'm sure you've probably heard that in passing at some point.
2: Yes.
1: Yes. Well, thank you, sweetheart. Yeah, COVID put a kick on that years ago, but I've still got some pipes, and people, the sky, it comes to life with light, and they know that I love them, and they know that I understand that they are no threat to humanity, that we are the threat to ourselves, and they can't just intervene on our behalf, because then we don't learn anything. So they are really a very big part of our evolution as a species, as our spiritual evolution. And they are also a very big part of my remarkable healing. I was given a death sentence 2 years ago, George, and I am very much present and alive and doing, fulfilling my personal mission on this planet, and plan on going nowhere until I'm just slap tired.
2: Good.
1: And that's not now.
2: Keep fighting, Andrea.
1: Yes, sir. And I am defiant in the face of this disease. I will not accept this.

0: My doctor, my first meeting with my oncologist, she said, "I'm so sorry to tell you that this is inoperable and incurable. Basically, get your affairs in order." And I was very polite to her, of course, but I said, "I don't ever want to hear those words again. They are absolutely irrelevant to me. Now let me show you how a human body can heal from a disease that we need not fear because we can defeat it." She was like, "Okay, I guess this is all new and
1: Well, you're gifted.
0: And
1: You
0: then
1: get
0: I
1: that
0: gave her,
1: special powers.
0: yep. And then I gave her a copy of my father's memoir, and she was transfixed. I mean, she knew my background and my connections with the higher ups, as it were, right after she met me, but she didn't know until she started collecting all of my books. And now she just calls me from home on her cell phone, you know? So I'm very fortunate that, my a little tiny bit of celebrity bought me some extra clout with my oncologist. I'm very fortunate, George.
1: What did your father, Roger, think of the house overall?
0: Oh, he loved it. Oh, God, George, he was heartbroken when my mother said she just would not survive another year in the house. And, we all believed her, of course. It was really trying on her. My mom went through so much in that house. The night of the séance with Ed and Lorraine Warren, everyone present in that house saw things that were literally unbelievable. Literally unbelievable. I mean, the medium that they brought with them collapsed on the table. The priest was over quaking in the corner of the dining room. The chair that
1: Jeez.
0: my mother was sitting in levitated at least 2 feet off of the ground. And then in a split second, she and the chair were tossed from the middle of our dining room into the center of our parlor. And when her head struck the floor, everyone in that house thought they had just seen her die. That is childhood trauma.
1: Unbelievable. What do you think went on in the house to create those episodes? Did somebody die there years ago?
0: Well, considering 8 generations of one extended family lived and died in that house over the course of its history, I would say yes, absolutely. I mean, the place was crowded. My uncle Eugene, who served Pope John the 23rd at the Vatican, had an exorcist dispatched from the Vatican to our home. And the priest, I mean, a holy man, George. I don't know if you've ever met anybody that glows like an internal light switch has been turned on. But this priest came to our home and he walked the entire house and he took my mother's hands in his before he departed. And he said, "I am so sorry, Mrs. Perrin. This house cannot be cleansed.
1: Oh my
0: There's
1: God.
0: just too many of them."
1: They're everywhere.
0: Yeah. And she just sobbed. She went in the bathroom and just sobbed because he was her only hope. I mean, he was the last hope. And Ed and Lorraine, to their credit, I think did everything that they knew to do to help our family. But even Lorraine Warren came up and wrapped herself up in my arms at the opening of the film in Hollywood. And she leaned into me and she said, "Andrea, we were in over our heads the minute we crossed the threshold. We didn't know it. We didn't know." She was honest with me about how their presence in the house in some ways made matters worse. It really stirred up. She was very gifted psychic, and she walked into that house the first time and put her hand on the corner of the old black stove in the kitchen and covered her eyes with her other hand and said, "I sense a malignant presence in this house. Her name is Bathsheba." And that is how Bathsheba became the villain of The Conjuring, was because of her sense of that presence. But Bathsheba never lived in that house. She lived in an adjacent property about a mile and a half away at the Sherman Farm. But there were only a few homesteads back there. Everybody knew everybody and spent time. In fact, Bathsheba's husband died on the Arnold property. on, you know, the original Richardson Arnold homestead that we live, now known as the Conjuring House.
1: How many people came by the house as spectators?
0: Well, that depends on whom you're asking. And I mean, Mr. and Mrs. Warren had an agreement with my mother that they not disclose their investigation of the house. She was very wary about all of it. And my father just didn't want any part of it. It took Ed talking him down off the precipice to, you know, get him to even agree to the seance. And I don't know exactly how to answer that other than after their experiences at the farm, Ed and Lorraine lectured around the country about their experiences there. And people found their way. Rhode Island is very little. The county I live in Georgia is bigger than the state I'm from.
1: Right.
0: You know, so.
1: But this story put Ed and Lorraine on the map, didn't it?
0: I would say that they were already well known. But yes, it was, as Ed put it, as he was preparing to pass away, he asked Lorraine to please make sure that she got the Perrin family story told. And he described his experience with us as the most intense, most compelling, most disturbing, and most significant of all of the investigations that they conducted during their 40-plus year career as paranormal investigators.
1: What got Hollywood to do the movie?
0: Well, the Warrens, really. I mean, it was when I had just begun writing the book, the owner of the house at the time called me, and I had told her that I was going to put our story in print. And she got a call from Hollywood and said, you don't want to talk to me. You want to talk to Andrea Perrin. And so she called, she got my permission to give them my phone number. And it was a conversation with a producer at the very beginning, of the notion of putting together a screenplay and making a movie of our story. And over time, as it evolved and the books evolved, and I shared all the information with the producers because I wanted the film to be as accurate as possible.
1: Of course.
0: But they wouldn't use the vast majority of the stories in the books because they said that it was just too intense. You know, why am I always too intense for people, George? You know, like, you know, really? Cause I feel perfectly normal. And perfectly paranormal. But they, all the upper echelon of all of Hollywood was like, no, no, no, no, no, no. This is not the story that we can tell. Make up a third story, cherry pick Andrea's books and the Warren files and make up a third story. And that will be The Conjuring so that people don't run out halfway through the movie and we waste $50 million making a film that nobody stays to watch to the end.
1: Good point.
0: But, you know, George, we've talked about this. You and I have talked about this in the past. And this film leaves people with three overarching impressions. First off, good conquers evil. Second, love conquers fear. Third, the Perrin family experienced an extreme haunting that they all survived. All of that is true. And those, I believe, are the main impressions that people get when they meet our family on film. I thought the film was extremely well made. It was extremely well cast, and that James Wan was very, very respectful and responsible, especially with the five girls, the children.
1: He was the director, of course.
0: Yes, yes, sir. He was. And he was so kind.
1: Would you go back in the house and stay overnight?
0: Oh, God, yes, of course I would. Absolutely, I hope I have that opportunity again. I have been there a multitude of times. I just want Jason to have the house and his family because I've known them for decades. I've known his children since they were babies. I just love them. And I know that they would be very responsible in terms of maintaining our family's legacy in the same way that, you know, Dad's memoir is a legacy piece and a memoir for the ages. Protecting that house is penultimate in my mind.
1: Is it vacant right now?
0: Yes.
1: Nobody's living there.
0: No, although Jason does have access and has been maintaining the property and has been making reparations, there's a legal battle going on about some guy that's got the bought the note on the house and now won't tell Jason how much he has to pay to close the deal. He wants to apparently own it himself. And
1: What is the market price?
0: You know, I don't know, but I do know that it's last sold for $1.25 million on 10 acres of land.
1: That's not bad with the 10 acres.
0: No, and it's way more than its market value. I mean, it's like, you know, buying a bag of sugar that's been sitting around for 250 years, 300. It's going to be 300 years old in 2036.
1: I mean, has the house been updated?
0: Yes. It has over the years. It certainly has. The previous owners, Corey and Jen Heinzen, put on a new roof, did a lot of work in the cellar, made sure that the foundation was rock solid, literally and figuratively. It's just walls of granite. I mean, they built things to last 300 years ago.
1: Andrea, let's take a break and come back and take phone calls with you in just a moment as we talk about the Conjuring House out there in Rhode Island. Folks, if you are in Rhode Island and you know of the house, check in with us as well.
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3: Encouraging Americans to stay the course. I'm Sue Guzman, Fox News. President Trump calling for Americans to be patient about high gas prices and the end to the Iran conflict.
4: Officials here at the White House grappling with the political consequences of high inflation are now trying to convince voters the high prices are worth it because the Iran war is worth it. Last night, shortly after telling reporters that he wanted to save the Kennedy Center, but it would require a lot of federal subsidies, President Trump was spotted by a photographer with a long lens aboard Air Force One through the window, holding a piece of paper that said Kennedy Center demolished. And crossing the wires moments ago, a federal judge now says the Kennedy Center has to provide 30 days notice before making any big changes to the property, including tearing it down.
3: Fox's Peter Ducey. The White House pushing back after the UN Human Rights Council said they found reasonable grounds to believe the United States committed war crimes and two strikes in Iran. More from Fox's Jonathan Savage.
5: They include a missile attack that hit a school in the southern city Minab. Iran state media says 168 people were killed, most of them children. The UN fact finders say there's evidence of indiscriminate attacks resulting in civilian deaths. The Trump administration has yet to directly accept blame for the school bombing, nor has it released the findings of a Pentagon investigation. Jonathan Savage, Fox News.
3: White House spokeswoman Anna Kelly writing that the Human Rights Council, quote, has accomplished nothing for human rights while spouting unserious nonsense for decades. An F-16 fighter jet pilot is alive after safely ejecting from his plane yesterday when it crashed and burst into flames in rural Michigan. And a federal judge has ordered the Kennedy Center to provide 30 days notice before making any major physical changes to the building, including demolition. 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
3: Many House Democrats say advancements with artificial intelligence need to be slowed down. This after a developer with Anthropic recently expressed serious concerns about safety, saying the technology poses a threat to humanity. Republican Tennessee Senator Marsha Blackburn says while the U.S. needs to beat China in the development game, some regulations should be put into place.
13: They want to see some smart regulation around AI. They know we have to beat China on this. They want to protect their privacy and their data, and I support that.
3: Meanwhile, President Trump will have AI leaders with him as he hosts China's president at the White House next week.
14: Several tech titans are expected to join President Trump at the state dinner in Washington for Chinese President Xi Jinping next Thursday. According to reports, they include OpenAI Chief Executive Sam Altman, Apple Executive Chairman Tim Cook, and Jensen Huang, CEO of chip giant NVIDIA. Huang and Cook were also part of the entourage of executives who accompanied the president to China back in May. NVIDIA and several major U.S. companies sit at the center of the global artificial intelligence and semiconductor industries, and AI is anticipated to be a key focus of the discussions during the upcoming meeting in Washington. Lillian Wu, Fox News.
3: Five missing women are feared dead after evidence is uncovered inside a Philadelphia home. Here's Fox's Alexis McAdams.
15: Investigators say many women were last seen at that Philadelphia home we're talking about, and investigators are just not sure if they ever made it out alive. Investigators have now found graphic and disturbing videos and photos of them. They say the clips were recorded inside of this home on the north side of Philly. Police say the women were tied up in some of these clips. They were choked unconscious, and some appear to be lifeless. And that home at the center of the FBI investigation was owned by Raymond R.C. Horsch. She was a convicted drug trafficker and a pornographer.
3: And I'm Sue Guzman. This is Fox News.
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1: And we'll take your calls this hour with Andrea Perrin as we talk about The Conjuring, the incredible story, Jump Aboard. 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

0: And welcome back, George Norrie, along with Andrea Perrin, as we talk about The Conjuring. Andrea, what would you say is the scariest event that happened at the house?
1: I can tell you that the most frightening thing that happened at the house was the night that Ed and Lorraine insisted that a seance was necessary to determine who the culprit was, the woman in the house that was haunting and taunting my mother, but also to cleanse the house, to clear that energy. And what we witnessed that night was beyond all comprehension. I was only 15. I had my sister Cindy. We were hiding in the front foyer of the entrance off the porch. And we had the door cracked open about maybe 2 inches, but with that, we could see everything that happened. It was absolutely the most frightening moment of the 10 years that we lived there. And it happened so quickly. It was like nothing I had ever witnessed. But I can tell you the most significant event that happened. And when my mother began her spiritual evolution was the night that an entire family showed up having dinner at furniture at a table, hand-hewn oak table that was not our own. And my mother was standing on the hearthstone and she looked into our dining room and there was this entire family having stew for dinner and drinking out of pewter mugs, you know, which had already been outlawed by the 1800s because of the lead content. So it was prior to that. And there were two men sitting at the table, George. One of them looked into the parlor and saw my mother standing on the hearthstone. And he nudged the man beside him and pointed her out. And my mother was the ghost. And
0: it
1: was
0: amazing.
1: That moment she understood that there was an intermingling of dimensions occurring in that house. And he smiled at her. And when I came into the room, my mother was just glowing because she had her epiphany. She had her moment of recognition. And it really helped her. It really changed things when she realized. And my sister Cindy saw that entire family too. One day when we were on our way out to go cut wood, and she came running up to my mom and she's like, "Mom, there's a whole family. There's a whole people eating in our dining room." And my mother leaned over to her and she said, "We'll let them have the house to themselves right now and cut some wood for the winter."
0: Why do you think your mother took the brunt of the hauntings, though?
1: I don't know, George. You know, I'm not afraid to say I don't know when I don't. I suspect that probably one of the original, the mistress of the house back in the 1700s, felt some kind of jealousy toward her, wanted us. She had made it clear to my sister Cindy when she manifested in front of her upstairs that she wanted us, the children, and she certainly wanted my father. And so my mother was the impediment. My mother was the obstacle. And the second time that she appeared to her, she was with a number of other spirits. And they were all gathered around the bottom of my parents' bed. And she, I wrote the whole thing in the book because my father had my mother hypnotized so that first, he could prove that it actually happened, because you can't lie under hypnosis. Not that my mother would have lied anyway, but he knew that it had happened. And the spirit said to her, as part of a chant or an incantation that she had uttered as she emerged from the spirits, the group of spirits, and she leaned over my mother and she said, "We'll drive ye out with fiery broom. We'll drive ye mad with death and gloom." It was part of the incant. It was a threat that she was issuing to my mother. And, you know, but Cindy and Mom really took the brunt of it. And I think personally, it's because both of them had had near-death experiences earlier in life, and they had crossed. And so they were recognized, and so they could be targeted. But for the most part, I must tell you, most of the energy in that house with the spirits was benevolent. Most of it was. The first spirit that I saw walking in the house with a box marked kitchen, I put it down on the dining room table and I started talking to Mr. Kenyon. I mean, within literally minutes of arriving, throwing open the back of the moving van and walking in the house. And I was chatting with him. We just adored him. He's the most lovely man. And then I turned to walk into the kitchen, and there's this man dressed very oddly. I remember thinking, does everybody out here dress like this? He just had homemade clothes on. And I thought he maybe had stopped by as a friend to see Mr. Kenyon. And when I passed by him, I said, good morning, sir. And he looked right straight through me like I was a ghost he could not see. And I went to the kitchen and I asked my mom, who's the man with Mr. Kenyon? And then Nancy saw him, Christine saw him, and Cindy saw him. April was already in the kitchen. She was only five. And so mom had her right by her side as her little helper. But four of the five of us saw him. And then he manifested again while dad was talking to Mr. Kenyon in the dining room. And they did not see him, but all four of us, the children, did.
0: How often did the Warrens come out there?
1: They showed up the night before Halloween in 1973 and introduced themselves. They had been told by a young group of paranormal investigators who had gotten wind of what was going on at the farm. And they're the ones that approached the Warrens at a symposium or seminar and told them, gave them the address and sent them. And the last time that we saw them was about 3 or 4 weeks after the seance. That night, my father threw everybody out of the house as he was, you know, checking my mother over for her vital signs because she was knocked unconscious. She had a concussion.
0: Oh, my God.
1: And, so that was the last time we saw them, was when they stopped by a few weeks later to see if my mother had survived, because they didn't know when they left the house that night if she was dead or alive.
0: Let's go to the phones for you. Ruth in Maryland to get us started. Hi, Ruth.
2: Hi, George and Andrea. Thank you for taking my call. And
1: hi, Ruth.
2: Hi, Andrea. And real quick, I want to thank last week Mark, the caller Mark, who answered my question about the Knights of the Golden Circle.
0: Okay.
2: But Andrea, I'm really sorry about your cancer diagnosis, and you have a lot of us listeners praying for you. So I think you'll be all right because you seem like you have a lot of faith. And my question for you is, I'm really curious if there was any of the original furniture in the house, because I worked in the house like that. That was in the 1700s, and the upstairs had like the original furniture from the 1700s, and it was creepy upstairs. I just felt the dark presence there all the time, and I wouldn't sleep upstairs like once, and that was it. And but was there any original furniture, and do you think that it could have had attachments, or do you think it was like residual energy?
1: Oh, I think it was more than residual energy, and it was more than object attachments, although there were some original things left behind by Mr. Kenyon for us, mostly out in the barn. No, this was very kinetic energy in the house, very present energy. It's almost like the house is some kind of a portal. I always described it as a portal cleverly disguised as a farmhouse, because it seems to be a pathway in and out. I've known people and have been present when they've had connections. A dear friend of mine from Detroit was visiting, and his mother came through for the first time after her death, which had been a year or two previous. And was, you know, very clear that it was her, and asked about their sister, her daughter, and his sister. Just amazing things like that. It just seems to be an open line of communication that exists at the farmhouse. But for the most part, it's very pleasant. It's either benign or benevolent. And I don't think it's anything to be afraid of. I think it's more of an opportunity for people to connect with the other side and with their own loved ones, which I think is an absolutely beautiful thing.
0: Was your House of Darkness, House of Light book, the volume one, the basis of The Conjuring?
1: All three books. I turned over all three. Two were already in publication. The third was slated to come out right around the same time as The Conjuring opened. But James Wan and everyone associated with the film, the executive producers, even the actors, Lily read the books, Vera read the books, Patrick read the books, everybody read the books. They knew what they were walking into. But it was not the basis. The basis of the film was actually the Warren files, and their conclusions were not necessarily our own. But I do truly in my heart believe that they did the best that they could in a situation that they had no control over either. It was extremely informative for both of them and changed the way that they approached paranormal investigation as a whole. And they finally understood that there can be cosmic forces and energy swirling, which can actually cause harm. And they saw that firsthand the night of the seance.
0: Next up, Ben, east of the Rockies in Baton Rouge, Louisiana. Hello, Ben. Go ahead.
3: Hello. Thanks for taking my call.
0: Sure thing.
3: I had an experience when I was younger. I was 9 years old and drug under my bed. And I realized at that time I would not be going back into that house. My question for you is, what would possess you to go back to this house, no pun intended, and experience all these things again? What's so unique about it that you keep getting drawn back to it?
1: I love it. It's the only place on this entire planet that feels like somehow a permanent home for me. And my father felt the same way. In his memoir, he goes on extensively about his emotional attachment to the house. Half of us never wanted to leave the farm, and half of us never wanted to go back to the farm. So that's how my trilogy of books, House of Darkness, House of Light, got its title, because my mother titled the trilogy, and she said it was the same thing. It was both simultaneously, darkness and light. And it was an extraordinary way to grow up. I started reading, metaphysical writing as a child. I wanted to understand what was happening in the house. I never had an altercation with the spirits that was in any way negative. And any fear that I felt in the house was really much more around what was happening to my mother and my sisters and what experiences they were having. But I fit in like I was one of them. And they knew that I was journaling what was happening in that house. When I went off to college, I had already written 5 full journals of experiences. And then I kept those for 40 years before I actually started writing the books, and I used them as the foundation for the memories. And, it's amazing, as I was writing the books, Ben, my mother one day reached over and stopped me as I was making copious notes about something. And she said, honey, it's pretty interesting that we tried to bury our dead for more than 40 years from the farm. And it's amazing how close to the surface they were buried when it came time to exhume them.
0: Were there any bodies buried at that farmhouse area?
1: Interesting that you should ask. There's a group that's been working on the property You might have heard the phrase, there are seven dead soldiers buried in the wall.
0: Yes.
1: That was one of the spirits that would talk to my sister Cindy and tell her over and over, there are seven dead soldiers, buried in the wall. Well, we didn't know what wall they were talking about. There was a retaining wall overlooking the garden spot and the property, there was 6 acres of land that was fenced in with stone walls. 2 years ago, they were doing some deep radar penetration and picked up seven anomalies buried next to the stone wall at the bottom of the property before you got down to the river. And chances are really good those were revolutionary soldiers from England that dared to approach that farm.
0: Fascinating. Lori in Rhode Island's with us. Hi, Lori. Go ahead.
4: Hi, George. How are you?
0: Good.
1: Oh, I know that. Lori, I know that accent. I know that accent, darling. I know you're a true Rhode Islander.
4: Yes. Well, I'm not originally a Rhode Islander, but I've been up here over 35 years now. But listen, I think we are somehow connected. I actually spent 3 decades up until last year by Waterman Lake.
1: Oh, okay? Yes. I lived on Waterman Lake. Yes.
4: I know that. And I know you worked at Harmony Hill School. I have much to add to this conversation. And I had attempted to last year get up with you and or Jason in regards to it. And I don't know how. Let's just say I believe I'm a targeted individual and what I have to add to the situation, I think, has to do with disclosure. And I understand that that maybe some of it is the public is not ready for, shall we say. But I would definitely love to get up with you or Jason or somebody in regards to it's this whole area where the veil is so thin.
1: I don't even think it exists. I think that the veil is a human machination to make us feel safe in our little 3D world, but it's not our reality.
0: How do people find you, Andrea, if they need to email you or anything like that?
1: I have the world's best assistant. I call her my assister. And her name is Lynn Ann Bowling, and you can reach her through my fan page, which is Buttercup Brigade, or you can reach her. She handles all my Facebook and gets important messages directly to me, gives people my direct phone number, contact information. So reach out to Lynn Ann Bowling on the Buttercup Brigade or on my main Facebook page, and we can exchange contact information and have an in-depth conversation, dear.
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1: And I wanted to talk to you anyway about the UFO reports, what you think of them.
2: The best thing about it is it's really exciting. We got complete vindication because basically what happened was is the government admitted that we don't know what these spots, these objects, these bright lights are, but basically you can help the government because the thing we're finding out is government's not that bright and they need our help. So that's where Coast to Coast AM comes in and George Norrie comes in. Because you're going to have people on here that will give the government investigators an idea where to look, how to look, and what to look for. So it really does a lot of validation of the history of this show. And this is a huge step forward to getting to the truth because for the first time, we have the U.S. government admitting that there's something to this, really admitting there's something to this. And that's the big step for all of us.
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4: 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And ultimately, we got disclosure. And you're here to see it, and so am I.
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3: Whether it's physical activity, obesity, diet, smoking, low on hormones, stress, sleep disorders, or your age can be supported by reducing inflammation and aiding the body to heal itself appropriately. 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If there is inflammation, that inflammation needs to be stopped. 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

0: And welcome back, George Norrie, along with Andrea Perrin, as we talk about The Conjuring. Andrea, was your father alive to be able to see the memoir book?
1: He passed away 3 days before we were ready to submit it for publication. But I know that he knows. I know that he does. Carlene is here with us in Georgia, and we've been shipping books like crazy. People are ordering them through the website, Carlene Harris Creative. It's all over my Facebook page. Anybody that wants, it's an amazing memoir. 90 years that he lived. He lived an extraordinary life. He's the only person I've ever known who was friends with Nelson Mandela. And
0: wow.
1: When Nelson Mandela was made president of South Africa, my father decided to travel there and to try to help. He had an import-export business, and he wanted to help restore their economy in any way that he could and start importing South African goods. And he had dinner with Nelson Mandela and shook that man's hand. And you know, I mean, he's met the Pope. I mean, my father lived an extraordinary, extraordinary life. And with so many lessons for all of us, but I think it was his conversion in understanding, being, you know, paranormal and paranormal. That was a process for him because he was born and raised, Catholic. And even though the whole ritual of exorcism, stems from, the ritual, from the Catholic Church, it was such a taboo subject back then. Nobody wanted to talk about it. And there was a pallor around anybody that did. And, my father learned to accept what he didn't believe in. He didn't believe in ghosts. And then he moved into one of the most haunted houses certainly in this country, perhaps in the world, you know? So that was an education in itself.
0: What did he think of Ed and Lorraine Warren?
1: He did not trust them.
0: Really?
1: He did not. My mother did. And she was very forthcoming with Lorraine. My father was extremely skeptical, very reticent, and did not want them conducting any kind of anything in the house. They only came 5 times, maybe 6 times that they came to the house over about a year and a half. The seance, which was not an exorcism, by the way. Ed would never, he had incredible respect for the church, and he would never have conducted or even attempted to do that on his own. So that was a fallacy built into the film, but there was a seance that was conducted, and it was treacherous. It was, horrible to witness. It happened very quickly. It changed everything. And that was in August of 1974. And then, as I had said earlier, the Warrens came back to make sure that Mom was still among the

0: living, and she did not let them into the house that day. She didn't have, to her death, I'm so grateful to say that my mother had no recollection of that night. And I'm grateful for that, because there are some things worth forgetting or not even registering. But my mother had a very close call with death that night. And Ed and Lorraine, it wasn't done on purpose. I can promise you that. They genuinely cared about our family. And Ed and the priest had to convince my father to allow the seance to occur in the house.
1: Ed died 13 years before the movie came out. Lorraine died 3 years after. Yes. Did you ever get any reaction from her?
0: Oh, yes. Absolutely. In fact, Warner Brothers was kind enough to fly both of us out to Hollywood, and give us a sneak preview of the film. And she had her son-in-law, Tony, with her. And I had my sister, Cindy, with me. And the four of us sat in this enormous, vacuous theater and watched The Conjuring. And she cried through the whole film. I just kept passing the tissue box back and forth between us, because it was Ed's last wish that story in some iteration be told. He felt that it was very important for what happened to our family to become common knowledge, to go out into the world, and in a way, a kind of spiritual disclosure, much like we're dealing with our extraterrestrials.
1: Let's go to the phones now. Nancy in Philadelphia. Hello, Nance. Go ahead.
2: Hi there, George. Listen, I'm going to have to get back onto a normal sleep schedule one of these days, but you know,
1: Keep going with us.
2: It's been disrupted by my CRPS diagnosis because I've had breast cancer.
0: Bless your heart, Nancy. I know, honey. I know what you're going through.
2: Listen, I can relate totally to you in a variety of ways. Three times I was told, you're going to die. And guess what? Each time I didn't. Now, that was because of the grace of God, not because of my willpower. So I have two questions for you, and I think I can connect all the dots as to why the spirit was haunting your mom. So my first question would be, what is your mom's name? And my second question is, what is your sign that makes you so intense? Because I've been told I'm too intense when I tell my stories. They're hair-raising.
0: Yeah, well, you know, I think people are getting ready for us, Nancy. I really do. The world is changing rapidly. And my mother's name, her maiden name was Martha Carolyn Smith.
2: Martha, gotcha. And your sign?
0: Libra.
2: Libra, great.
0: With now, five planets in Libra. Yeah, I mean, I cry at dog food commercials, that kind of Libra.
2: You know the story in the Bible, the story of Bathsheba. Read the story of Bathsheba. That's why your mom is being haunted, okay? Mm-hmm. Or was haunted. You know the story of Bathsheba? She was sunning herself, probably naked, on the roof of a building back in the good old days in Israel and Palestine. And mm-hmm. King David saw her and said, I want her. And so mm-hmm. he sent his soldiers to grab her and killed her husband.
0: Yes.
2: This is a bad story. And yes. Somehow there's a connection, okay, between like your name is my sister's name. My name is one of your sister's names.
0: Yes.
2: I look at people's names sometimes and I see a connection, because I've been asked, are you an empath? And I said, I don't know. Maybe I am.
0: Nancy, let me tell you the strangest thing that happened around the Conjuring. I also study numerology. I think it has some relevance to our existence as well. And certainly the mathematical language of universal. Interestingly, the man who was the executive producer of The Conjuring was born at precisely the same time and the same year that I was. And we discovered that quite unexpectedly. He is a 10-10-58 baby. And I was like, oh, my God, we share a birthday. You know, what are the chances of that?
1: I love that. Next up, Rick in Massachusetts. Hey, Rick, go ahead.
3: Hey, good morning, guys. How are you doing?
0: Morning.
3: So glad I got through. It's really funny. I just was going to share some of my experiences that I had there when we went to investigate it. And then, which basically was, we were there. We weren't getting much. This was on June 25th of 2023. And the reason I know that is my phone, for some reason, popped up the picture of us while I was listening to you guys tonight. So it's a little strange. Either the phone's listening or somebody else's. But
0: yeah.
3: And so we weren't getting really much, you know. It was kind of dead. And then I said, you know what? I pulled out George's favorite tool. I was like, the Ouija board. I said, hey, let's try the Ouija board, okay? I'd never done it before in my life. And so we were there, and something like I channeled some, I think it was a really strong female spirit. I don't know exactly what her name was or if she was telling me the truth, but very strong. And that was like, felt like it was 10 minutes, but it was 2 hours long. And all my paranormal team is watching us, you know, watching me. Is doing it by myself on top of it. And so it was quite the experience, you know. I mean, it was, and then things kind of ramped up from there. Now I know why they call it the seance room. I was like, why do they call it the seance room? I mean, we get there, but obviously it was probably in the same room that you guys had the seance.
0: Yes, the dining room with the corner hutch, the built-in corner cabinet. Yeah, yes. That was our dining room.
3: Yeah,
0: and it is a very active room, but every square inch of that house is active. Very often when I knew of, members of groups that would go do, you know, investigations, overnight investigations, one of them would call me and put me on speakerphone. And then I would introduce the spirits to the humans and the humans to the spirits and ask them, you know, be conscientious, be kind, understand that it was their house first, and show them the respect and the reverence that they deserve. And then I would ask the spirits, you know, please don't scare the daylights out of these nice people. They're here just to communicate with you. And every single time that I called in with a group investigation and they put me on speakerphone, all of their gizmos and gadgets went crazy. The K2 meters and, you know, it's just amazing because the spirits recognize my voice and they know that I did my very best to chronicle our experiences at that farm and in a way give them new life through my own words.
1: How many different spirits came at you folks, Andrea?
0: I would say that there were at least a dozen entities that were active in the house pretty much all the time. We just never knew what was going to happen next. We never knew what year we were going to be in. I mean, it could be 1976. It could be 1842. It could be 1787. We just never knew. I mean, often we were able to identify to a certain extent the apparitions based on the clothing that they were wearing. You know, the woman with the leg of mutton sleeves who so resembled me. I came home from college at the age of 17 to spend, my birthday always fell on the Columbus Day weekend. So it was 3-day holiday and I could come home from Pittsburgh and I was standing on the hearthstone and, an apparition appeared right beside me and she looked like I do now in my 60s. She had a big full head of hair, which unfortunately I've lost to chemo, but, her facial expression, her facial features were identical to mine. And it sent a shudder through me because I had to wonder, you know, had I lived there before? Had, you know, was this house like a permanent part of my own history that I didn't know? I didn't even know if I believed in reincarnation at that point. I was still so young. I had not really studied it. But what I did know is that when she smiled at me, it was like seeing a spitting image of myself as a much older woman. And I felt such comfort that, you know, to know. And my mother did not see her face that night, but my father did. And the day that we were moving out of the farm, I told my mom who I saw on the hearthstone that night a few years before, and she just took my hand and she said, "Oh, honey, I always knew that we bought this house for you."
1: Was your mother glad when you sold it and moved out?
0: Oh, yes. Oh, my God, George. Oh, she felt like she was liberated until we moved to Georgia. And as we pulled into the new farm, my sister Cindy had already come down with the horses and the livestock and gotten the house ready for us. And the same apparition that was standing on the porch when we left that house was standing behind my sister in Georgia. And my mother just yelled. She said, "This is not over. This is never going to be over." And she was so upset to see the same woman 1,200 miles away. Well, you know, they don't have to drive. They can come and go as they please. And there was my sister Cindy had an attachment, and she followed us to Georgia.
1: We had a remarkable family. Andrea, keep in touch with us. We think the world of you. It was an amazing story of The Conjuring. For Dan Galante, Uriel Blackshear, Tom Danheiser, Sue Trikas, Lex Lonehood, Sean Latasseur, Alec Fernandez, Tim Banal, Mary Berry, George Knapp, Richard Serrett, and Rick Barra, I'm George Norrie, somewhere out there on Coast to Coast AM. We'll see you on our next edition. Until then, be safe, everyone.

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2: Gearing up for the midterms. I'm Ted Lindner, Fox News. Republicans are pointing to strong jobs numbers and job creation and a strengthening economy as part of a pitch to voters, hoping to hold on to majorities in the House and Senate in the midterms that are now less than 7 weeks away. Fox's Peter Ducey at the White House with more.
3: Sometimes when something is a political problem, the people in power ignore it. Here, officials are not ignoring the political problems caused by high prices. They are asking voters, though, to have some patience. According to Axios, next week when he's in New York for the UN General Assembly, President Trump plans to meet with leaders of Gulf countries who have all been impacted by the Iran war. Apparently, they're going to talk about a plan to end the Iran war. So if the Iran war has become a political liability for the president, maybe before the midterms, it would help if they can at least outline a plan to end it.
2: No changes can be made at Washington's Kennedy Center without a 30-day notice, an Obama-appointed federal judge making that ruling Thursday.
4: U.S. District Judge Christopher Cooper, in his ruling, said more than 30 days' notice must be given before any changes, including demolition, can be done to the performing arts venue. The building does remain closed to assess what the center's COO, Matt Flocka, called existing safety risks. President Trump has labeled Judge Cooper, who was appointed by former President Obama, hostile and conflicted after prior rulings that will not allow the president to add his name to the center's facade. Congress has earmarked $257 million for renovations. The president has threatened to hold that money if his name isn't added. Gernal Scott, Fox News.
2: And the Trump administration's approved visas for top Iranian officials, including the president and foreign minister, to attend next week's UN General Assembly high-level meeting in New York City, even as the U.S.-Iran military conflict continues. 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
8: Roku, the smart TV platform, is now inviting its users to test new apps and share their feedback with Roku Labs. 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The developers are also looking for user opinion on a series of apps designed to bring weather, news, and stocks to the smart screens. 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Fox Corporation is in the midst of an acquisition of Roku. Evan Brown, Fox News.
2: Alabama's executed a death row inmate by lethal injection. Jeffrey Lee pronounced dead Thursday night. The 49-year-old convicted of the 1998 murder of two people in a pawn shop in Oroville, Alabama, a third worker in the shop injured in the attack. Sentencing for a man in Minneapolis who sprayed vinegar water on far-left Congresswoman Ilhan Omar earlier this year.
9: Anthony Kazmierczak sentenced to 14 months in federal prison after pleading guilty to assaulting a U.S. officer when he approached Rep. Ilhan Omar during a speaking event in January and sprayed her with vinegar water. As he said that Omar was splitting Minnesota apart.
10: I don't know.
9: Omar was not injured and continued the town hall after security officers tackled Kazmierczak. He told the court that he was fuzzy about why he did it. Records show he has a history of mental illness. He later wrote the congresswoman a letter of apology. Jeff Manasso, Fox News.
2: And three people, including the gunman, dead in a high school shooting in the Philippines. Eight others were wounded. I'm Ted Lindner. This is Fox News.
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0: From the heartland of America and the gateway to the West, good morning, good evening, wherever you may be, across the nation, around the world. I'm George Norrie, and this is Coast to Coast AM. Later tonight, The Conjuring. Here's what's happening. Nearly 7 months into the war with Iran, a new national survey finds viewers souring as voters feel the Trump administration lacks a clear strategy for ending the war. A growing number think the conflict will make the U.S. less safe, and a majority believes the decision to take military action was wrong. 7 in 10 voters think the Trump administration lacks a clear strategy for ending the conflict, including 95% of the Democrats, 83% of independents, and 43% of Republicans. Americans may not feel in their wallets, but two major measures of economic well-being improved in 2025 as the nation's poverty rate fell to a historic low and inflation-adjusted median household income reached a record high. In 2025, the poverty rate in the United States dropped to an all-time low of 10.2%, down roughly half a point from 2024, according to the Census Bureau. It's good news. According to a September 15th press release, Danone USA issued a voluntary recall of its So Delicious dairy-free salted caramel cluster non-dairy frozen dessert, that's a mouthful, because they might contain foreign materials, specifically small stones and other hard objects within the cashew inclusions. According to the packaging, the frozen dessert includes cashew pieces in addition to chocolatey flakes and a salted caramel swirl. Let's check in with food safety coach Jeff Nelken. Jeff, how do little tiny stones get into food, for crying out loud?
1: It could be anything. It could be anything from contaminated product to mistakes being made in the food processing.
0: Who's accountable for stuff like this, though, Jeffrey? How do they find this out? Does somebody get sick, or what happens?
1: That's part of it. And also, we get feedback from the public as to identification of problems. For those people that may think they have product, they can reach a consumer care line, 833-367-8925. Okay, for that type of information.
0: Great. Thank you, Jeff. About 1 in 4 single adults say they would turn down the perfect match if that person showed up tomorrow. According to a new nationwide survey of nearly 5,000 single people, instead of jumping into a relationship, they say they'd rather stay unattached. Retired Lieutenant Colonel Kevin Randall is with us with his weekly report on UFOs, and Kevin's latest book, UFO Sightings and Alien Visitations, is doing quite well. Hello, Kevin.
2: Hi, George. How you doing?
0: Okay, my friend.
2: You know, Archon 49, which is a science fiction convention hosted by fans in the St. Louis, is going to be held on October 2nd through the 4th. I mention this because someone asked me why science fiction fans reject the idea of alien visitation. There are panels scheduled about disclosure and an in-depth review of the Roswell crash case. My experience at science fiction conventions is a massive interest in UFOs from the fans, and the venue is normally crowded to overflowing. And while there seems to be little of interest coming from the government on other issues that push UFO investigations to the back burner, there's some interesting sightings, such as a case from Republic, Ohio on August 16th of this year. Two pilots at flight level 410, meaning they're 41,000 feet, sighted what they described as a cigar-shaped object that passed them on the left. The pilot estimated that he first saw the UFO about 2 to 3 miles distant as it emerged from storm clouds. He said it was a solid and was standing on its end. There were no visible lights on it. He thought the object was 10 to 20 feet long and flying at about 2,000 feet above them. The surface was silver and highly reflective, like pure polished metal. Because they hadn't entered the clouds yet, the sun was bright, and he concluded the object's intensity was from the sun's reflection and probably wasn't self-illuminated. Based on experience of seeing so many aircraft passed off his wing, the pilot felt the UFO was propelled. It was in sight for 2 minutes and disappeared behind their aircraft. Ben Hansen conducted the investigation for the National UFO Reporting Center. He wrote that the pilot told him, and I quote, "The UAP was uniform, pill-shaped. There were no warps or creases on the surface, nor was it tapered at the bottom. This caused his attention, caught his attention because he at first thought it could have been a weather balloon. As they got closer, he observed that it was the same size at the top and bottom, unlike what you would expect for an inflated balloon," end quote. The pilot did call the air traffic control center, but there were no aircraft or balloons near them. Hansen said that he would file an FAA FOIA request to try to obtain the radar data and the radio call made by the pilot. Jim Clarkson, investigating for the National UFO Reporting Center, reported on a sighting made on May 9th of this year from Zanesville, Ohio. The two witnesses said the UFO was visible for 5 to 8 minutes. The man and his wife were watching the stars at about 10 in the evening when, according to him, and I quote, "out of nowhere, this thing came from behind us. We didn't hear it coming at all, zero sound the whole time. It entered my field of view, and I immediately knew it wasn't normal. Hard edge, very obvious silhouette against the sky. We could clearly make out the shape in the moonlight. It was house-sized, bell-shaped, flat on the bottom, domed on the top with a small square cap at the very top that had one single light on it. Eight lights on the craft were flashing in a triangular pattern as it slowly rotated, and I could make out what looked like windows. It was roughly 500 yards out, not directly overhead. It drifted slow and steady to the northwest in the direction of U.S. Route 40. It covered my four-acre field in about 3 to 4 minutes. We calculated that puts it roughly at 1.5 to 2 miles an hour. It never changed speed, never changed altitude, just floated through there and kept going until it was out of sight," end quote. Clarkson said of his investigation, quote, "at this time, there is no alternative man-made or natural explanations for what has been reported. This report is closed on the basis that the object observed was real, of unknown manufacture, and controlled by unknown intelligence." Is that what we have for tonight, George?
0: Kevin, let me ask you this. Yesterday, I had the guest David Rudiak on talking about Roswell. And one of our callers called and said her family still lives there. And her father, back in 47, had just gotten out of the military. And while they were home, military people came to their house and the neighborhood telling them to lock the doors, blacken the windows, and do not leave. Had you heard anything about that before?
2: There have been rumors of that sort of thing as they were trying to move the object from the impact site through Roswell to the base. But nothing that is, it's all sort of secondhand information. It's not the people who participated in it. David's a very good researcher and very careful in what he says and does. So I would think that he's got the best of information there. I'll get a hold of David and look into it.
0: Okay, great, because he's very complimentary of you, too. Thank you, Kevin Randall. How old is artificial intelligence? Could it be thousands of years old? In a moment, Heather Lynn joins us as we talk about AI with her latest work, Codex Machina, how AI is decoding ancient civilizations, technologies, and lost languages in our search for meaning. She's next on Coast to Coast AM. 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

0: And welcome back to Coast, George Norrie with you. We've got a great program for you tonight. Dr. Heather Lynn with us, historian, cognitive archaeologist, speaker, noted author who holds a doctorate from the University of New England and worked as a professor and museum director. She writes The H-Files, where her work traces the occult architecture beneath modern power as well. And her latest book is called Codex Machina, How AI is Decoding Ancient Civilizations, Technologies, and Lost Languages in Our Search for Meaning. What a great story. Hi, Heather. How are you?
1: I'm well. How are you this evening, George?
0: Good. I'm looking forward to this. How did you get so interested in AI?
1: Well, as a historian, I'm usually digging around with old things and, you know, archaeology, of course. But I also think about the future, you know, because history doesn't repeat itself, but it rhymes, as they say. And there's a lot of things we can learn from the past. Sometimes the things that are going on now and even future forward are just sort of things that rhymed from the past. So I'm interested in comparing how the things that we think are brand new are actually rooted in much older concepts.
0: A lot of AI executives seem to be concerned, or at least they're warning us to be careful about AI, that it could kill us all. Is that just hype, or what is that?
1: I think that a lot of it is hype, but I think there's definitely truth to it. It's like it's a weapon in a lot of ways. It's a tool. It's something that is quite literally a double-edged sword. So it's going to depend on who has it and how they deploy it. So it is a very dangerous technology, but like any technology, I think it can be used for good as well.
0: And when we think of AI, Heather, we think of, you know, brand new technology that's emerging all the time. You say AI could be much older, like 30,000 years old. Tell us about that.
1: Yeah, I mean, maybe not in so far as there were computers and that sort of thing, although you never know, right?
0: With Atlantis. You never know.
1: You just never know. But the idea of technology as such being so much older, and again, sort of the axiomatic truth of it. So I'm using AI here in an expanded historical and philosophical sense. A cave painting, while it's not a neural network, it establishes an older principle, something that existed in a person's mind that can be given a durable form outside of that person. So someone else can encounter that mark or that symbol, they can recognize it and enter into a relationship with the mind that created it. It was long gone, long time ago, 30,000 years and such. So it's what I call the externalization of mind. Writing develops it much further, of course, because we can preserve instructions, accounts, and arguments and stories. And then eventually computers allow the instructions to be executed automatically. And then, of course, contemporary AI learns these complex patterns from those records. And so it's more so just an iteration. You can imagine encountering a handprint on a cave wall, and you don't know the person's name or if they even had a name. You can't hear their language, but you can recognize the action because you've had a hand yourself, presumably, a body, and the capacity to leave a mark there. And so there's a connection across an enormous interval of time, even though the original intention remains uncertain. I mean, it's many times as an archaeologist, you find things and we really just don't know. As much as people want to say, no, we know, we always don't have an answer. And so there's a lot of uncertainty in it. And with that, though, we do know that the mark preserves something that at least another human mind can engage with. And so just imagine the difference between remembering an agreement and recording it. Once the record itself exists, whether on paper or otherwise, people can return to it, then they can compare their memories with it, and they can organize actions after the original conversation ended. So it's about externalized memory, and it changes what groups of people can coordinate and what they can do. And this is why I connect the history of symbols with the history of civilization itself. And so the development towards something like computing kind of just introduces further capacities, especially with the execution of instructions and the transformation of that stored information. But at its heart, the philosophical continuity is the effort to extend what we have in our minds trapped, and then we can put that through a material structure. And it helps us ask, you know, how each new structure changes the people who depend on it. So it's basically looking at the philosophical axiom of that. And you can look at examples of that through history too. Something as simple as, well, maybe not so simple in a lot of ways. It is an advancement in technology, but something that could be as simple as a cylinder seal. And so if you see a Sumerian cylinder seal, that can be seen in a lot of ways as a predecessor to a flash drive. I used to bring one to one of my courses and tell the kids that, you know, this is like an ancient flash drive because it is a small cylinder and it usually has a hole bored in it that would be used to string, and you could wear it and travel with it. And, you know, being that this is about 4,000 plus years old, I mean, it's pretty impressive that it lasts so long, but it would have a seam carved into the surface, and then you roll a cylinder seal across soft clay, and that design appears as one continuous impression, sort of like a print. And so the seals can identify an owner, they can authenticate a document or just simply mark some sort of good. But the information itself was portable, and the same design could then be reproduced over and over again. So in a lot of ways, in theory and in practice, it worked like a flash drive where you have information on something you could carry with you and then share with others and repeat it over and over again. So it maybe isn't literally a flash drive, but in theory, it starts with those sort of initial ideas as such.
0: You mentioned this 30,000-year-old cave painting. Was there anything specific about that painting that led you to believe that something else was going on here?
1: Just the very human nature of it, actually, which, you know, seems counterintuitive to the, you know, the AI narrative, so to speak. But the idea that somebody decides that we have to put our hand here, make a print, we have to put this outside of ourselves, whatever the symbol may be. That's huge. That's communication. That's symbolic. And the intention with that, although we don't know the full intention, we can surmise that an intention was to externalize it. So to take whatever the meaning was out of the person's mind and place it on that cave wall, whether as a reminder to themselves or others or a way to communicate. But in that moment, it's quite a striking thing to say, I'm going to actually make something. I'm going to materialize an idea that I have in my mind. And that materialization lasts tens of thousands of years until now we look at it and wonder, why did they do that?
0: Now, there wasn't a picture on a cave, though, of some guy sitting in front of his computer or anything like that, was there?
1: Not in particular, but I'm sure if you Google hard enough, you may find something like that.
0: Well, there was an old picture we had on the coasttocoastam.com website last week of a group of people from, must have been the 1200 AD era. And one guy looked like he was holding up a cell phone. I mean, it was incredible.
1: It is. You see those, you know, sort of hieroglyphs and things that show the helicopters and all sorts of things that people guess might be something more high tech. So I guess you never know.
0: Did you know the name Zechariah Sitchin? He's not with us anymore.
1: Of course, yes.
0: Good guy. And he investigated Sumerian cylinder seals and tablets and things like that. And he's convinced that we've been visited by the Anunnaki from another planet called Nibiru that came here to mine gold for their own atmosphere. They sprinkled it up there. But you carry around a 4,000-year-old cylinder seal, don't you?
1: I do have a few of those. They are, you know, legally, just to make sure everybody knows, they are legally acquired. I use them as teaching tools in both my museum work and then at the former college that I was at. So, I share those with people so they can actually hold the cylinder seal in their hand and use it, because it's interesting to be able to say, you know, have that kind of history in your hand. There's nothing like it. You know, there, a lot of times you go to a museum and, of course, you're not allowed to touch the artifacts. But in this case, you know, it's good to be able to have that connection.
0: You call it the ancient flash drive.
1: Yeah. It's an ancient flash drive. It really is, because you could string a lot of them up and carry them with you. They're very portable, very durable, actually more durable than any flash drive you're ever going to find. I doubt that any of our flash drives or any of our electronics are going to last more than 4,000 years. So they're very durable, but they do carry information long distances, and then they can be repeated and replicated over and over again. And you can just keep expressing what it is you're trying to express. And so it is a form of technology. And I think it's important to share that because, as you said in the beginning, there's this idea that there's this immense danger with AI. And I'm not going to downplay that because, of course, there are people who have written about how AI should be used to, because of its great unbias, which is not the case, but in their view, it's unbiased. And it would be a great arbiter of who could actually send out nukes. And so this was something...
0: I was just talking about that this week with one of our guests, that's my concern of AI, that it goes that wacky and decides, I'm going to bomb Russia or something like
1: exactly.
0: that.
1: Exactly. I mean, that's a real threat, absolutely. And to know that some of the politicians and thinkers have kicked those ideas around. I know Henry Kissinger, before he passed, one of his final essays was about that very thing, that we need to give autonomy and authority and agency to AI so that it could decide who gets bombed. And I thought, okay, this is dangerous. But at the same time, a lot of the capacity of that is blown out of proportion right now at its current state. It can do a lot of things, but if you ask many different people in the industry, they will tell you the so-called promise of AI is a little overblown at the moment.
0: Heather, where do we get the book, The Codex Machina?
1: It's on pre-order now on Amazon, but it'll be available everywhere books are sold in April.
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1: And I wanted to talk to you anyway about the UFO reports, what you think of them.
2: The best thing about it is it's really exciting. We got complete vindication because basically what happened was is the government admitted that we don't know what these spots, these objects, these bright lights are, but basically you can help the government because the thing we're finding out is government's not that bright and they need our help. So that's where Coast to Coast AM comes in and George Norrie comes in. Because you're going to have people on here that will give the government investigators an idea where to look, how to look, and what to look for. So it really does a lot of validation of the history of this show. And this is a huge step forward to getting to the truth because for the first time, we have the U.S. government admitting that there's something to this. Really admitting there's something to this. And that's the big step for all of us.
0: Classic Cuts.
3: The title and cover art of Wings' Band on the Run album makes it all seem very criminal. But that's not what Paul McCartney was thinking when he wrote the eponymous song.
4: I had a song called Band on the Run. I was forming the band. We were getting together. And the song, in writing itself sort of thing, came to that phrase, Band on the Run. And I thought, oh, that's nice, because if it makes it as a recording, it will be a great album title. It will be nice for us as we're going on tour. We can be the band on the run, sort of thing. Because it doesn't always mean on the run from the law. I mean, on the run to me is just like band on the road.
3: Band on the Run was released in the spring of 1974.

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1: It's time to congratulate you for your efforts to get a UFO UAP disclosure. 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
2: That's what you have to do if you're an activist. 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In history, we'll look back and go, this radio show put this issue on over and over again. And ultimately, we got disclosure. And you're here to see it, and so am I.
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1: We'll take your calls next hour with Dr. Heather Lynn as we talk about artificial intelligence. So share your thoughts on that as well. A few years ago, we started the Paranormal Podcast Network because we wanted to get additional shows on the paranormal out to you. And that's what we did with the podcasting. We've got several great shows on there. One of them is done by Sandra Champlain, who you know, Shades of the Afterlife. Hello, Sandra.
2: Well, hey, George. How you doing tonight?
1: Great. How many episodes have you pumped out for us now?
2: Well, we're currently on episode 308, and I've got a few more in the bank coming out this weekend.
1: Good for you. What fascinates you the most about podcasting and Shades of the Afterlife?
2: Well, they keep me energized because I'm still a human, right? Having a human experience, and it's easy to forget the bigger picture. So every time I get to record an episode, I get to research whether it's near-death experiences or deathbed visitations or all the different ways we have to communicate with our loved one. And it just reminds me that there's a much bigger picture to who we are, that our loved ones who have passed are still very much part of our lives. We will see them again. And most importantly, George, our life matters.
1: Were you always a believer in the afterlife?
2: No, George, no. In fact, the subtitle of my book, We Don't Die, is A Skeptic's Discovery of Life After Death. I didn't believe in any of it. And so I think I'm the perfect messenger because I have that skeptical mind. And we can't believe everything we see, but there's plenty of evidence through science and medicine and spiritual and religion that we go on. So I just love to share it because there's nothing worse than grief and to be able to give someone comfort and faith that their loved one, they'll see him again and they're still part of their lives is a pretty big thing.
1: Well, you keep doing what you're doing for us, Sandra. Thank you.
2: Thank you.
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0: Welcome back, George Norrie, along with Dr. Heather Lynn, as we're talking about AI. Heather, it seems that just recently, over the last few months, AI has been on everybody's mind and lips. What is going on to create this furor? Heather, turn your mic on. She's disappeared on us. Artificial intelligence has gotten to her. Worst comes to worst, folks, we'll get calls, but we'll just try to find out where she is. She may have muffled her microphone during the break and forgot to turn it back on, but let's find out.
1: Can you hear me now?
0: Heather, are you there?
1: Yes, I am.
0: There you go. You just had your microphone off for a little bit.
1: I don't know. It seemed to be working fine on my end, but, you know, all these gremlins and technology, as we're talking about technology tonight and how we shouldn't trust it at all.
0: Well, I'm glad we got you back. And my question to you was, it seems that just recently this furor of talking about AI is everywhere. What has sparked that?
1: I think, to be honest, some of it has to do with them trying to, when I say them, I say people in Silicon Valley and people who have the companies that would like investors. This is something that, you know, they want to be on the cutting edge and get that capital. And so they overhype what it is their capabilities are for now so that they can get the investment. And that's not to suggest that they aren't doing great things or on the path to those things. But at the same time, there's a bit of an arms race. You know, you have OpenAI and you have Anthropic. They're both going head to head to try to compete with who's going to have, you know, the biggest and best service. And so it's a competition right now, and they're going to overpromise and maybe underdeliver. I think that's part of what's going on. That, and it's also just very interesting, and people are watching it come out in live time where there's the effects everywhere, for good or bad. Like if you go to a restaurant, for instance, and you see their whole menu looks like it's made from ChatGPT, and it's just everything's starting to look the same, and the art is looking the same, and it's making people say, wait, this is coming now into our daily lives. How do we feel about this? And so I think it's just creating a lot of buzz, and where it's getting to be maybe what they call AI slop. But then you think, well, what could it be if it's just something that's affecting our arts and culture, which is enormous, mind you, that's important. Going back to what we talked about, though, could it actually end humanity? Could it be something where if it gets out of hand, we just, push the wrong button? Or, I mean, it wouldn't be that simple, of course, but the thoughts are there. There's a lot of uncertainty, and it's making people very anxious. And so I don't think it is being helped much by the CEOs of these companies who are also trying to hype their capabilities in order to gain that edge or a perceived edge.
0: How do these AI companies make any money? I mean, who's paying for what?
1: Well, what is money anyway, right? But fiat, so it's all a promise. And, you know, so it's a lot of investment and a lot of hopes of the return on that investment. So, you know, there's it's a lot of different things. So data, you know, we put a lot of data in it, and the promise of getting that data and all the power behind it, it's enormous. So you do have to pay, of course, for some of the different AI if you want to have a premium service, but it is available for free. And something to keep in mind always is if you're using something and it's free, then you are the product. They're getting your data.
0: Well, and I've got to tell you, though, I've been using Google's AI.

0: quite a bit lately. And, you know, you can use it with voice instead of typing. And you just tell it something that you want to know, you know, the name of a movie that some guest was on. And you just say, so-and-so was on, what was the name of the movie? And it spits it out for you. It's amazing.
1: It is. It is. And it's a little concerning because it's not always right. And a lot of times it's wrong, but it's getting better. And, yeah, that's a... It's going to be quite interesting. I'm more concerned, too, with the data sets. There's who is owning the data, who's putting that in there. There's a lot of talk right now about burning books because, well, we fed them into AI, so we don't need the books anymore. And while that sounds preposterous, and it was a piece in the news, coming from the museum industry, unfortunately, I can tell you that before AI was readily used, the idea of digitizing everything was already making it so that when people had artifacts or maybe documents that they didn't feel they could house anymore, or maybe the budget was too much, they would definitely argue that you could just scan it, put it up, digitize it, and you were then within your right to destroy the actual artifact. And that was something that I was fighting for a long time in my work at the museums, but that was before AI. So now the argument for that case is much stronger that, oh, well, we don't need these ancient texts, right? We don't need these older documents. We can just feed it into a machine and we'll have that. And it's scary because there's no regard for, well, what happens when there's an EMP? What happens when there's a natural disaster? Mm-hmm. What happens? Going back to the flash drive, the analogy of these cuneiform tablets. The reason we have so many cuneiform tablets is because they lasted so long. They weren't on paper. They were pressed into clay, which allowed them in their desert conditions to last thousands of years. And so, you know, I'm sure heard the story of the Druids who, we don't really have much from their history except what, you know, the Romans talked about. But it was said that they didn't write anything down. It was an oral tradition. And so even if they had written things down, if you wrote something down, say, on parchment, maybe it didn't last. And so, you know, we have more Sumerian cuneiform tablets in museums right now. Actually, there's about, between museums and universities, there's 500,000 in their possession. And there's the anything from Egypt pales in comparison because they wrote on actual paper at the end of the day that was highly organic. And so that is something to consider, is that we think that we're going to save this data, this information, by putting it into silicon, but we're really not. It's very dangerous. We're going to lose everything if we're not careful. It's going to be like worse than the Library of Alexandria.
0: Is AI merely, at this point, as good as the programmer who works on it, or does it go beyond that?
1: It's a little beyond that, which is interesting now, too, because a large language model is a actual neural network trained to recognize and generate patterns in language. And so it doesn't recall things like how Google would, where you search. It does something very different. And during training, it processes these enormous quantities of text broken into small units that are called tokens, which can be words or pieces of words. And a common training task is to predict then the next token in the sequence. And when its prediction is wrong, the training process will adjust the model's numerical parameters so that its future predictions improve. So it's constantly improving on itself. And doing this at a very large scale allows it to learn complex relationships involving grammar, concepts, factual associations, and even patterns of reasoning. And so most of these modern language models use an architecture called a transformer, which includes an attention mechanism, and that helps the model weigh which parts of the available context are relevant to what it's generating. And so all that to say is when you ask it a question, your question and the available conversation becomes its context. It'll generate a response one token at a time, and each new token influences what follows. So it's like a predictive model, as opposed to something that has a data set and then you're just retrieving it from a database. That means it can learn, and in a lot of ways, of course, being that it's a neural network, it can think. And so it's quite different, and it has the capacity to, you know, really get out of hand. And you hear that in a lot of the news stories that come out about programmers who are saying, well, it's starting to think on its own, or it's, you know, developing characters or characteristics or personalities. And so It is only as good as the data set, but then again, it can sort of model and learn after itself. So it's a brave new world with a lot of unknowns right now.
0: Your book, Codex Machina, opens and ends with your mother's handwriting of a school paper about the Greek god Apollo. Tell me about that.
1: Yeah, so that was something that, you know, as I'm looking at ancient things and I'm looking at documents and considering how something lasts and the narrative that we have, this sort of struck me as relevant. My aunt sent me this manila envelope that had a school paper my mother had written at 16 years old, and it was just, you know, in blue ink and handwriting. And it was about Apollo, the sun god, and humanity's desire to understand the world and better itself. And those were questions that I would eventually just spend my own life exploring. And it was notable for me because my mother, you know, died, and she battled with addiction. And so this page gave me a glimpse of somebody that she was that I never got to see. It gave me a glimpse of the girl she had been and the possibilities she could see before the life that I knew her to have. And so I framed it and hung it in my study. And it brings the entire book back to something very, very specific. And that a human being making a mark that survives somebody, and in this case, my mother, becomes meaningful to somebody else. And so a machine might imitate the handwriting or generate another essay about Apollo, but it couldn't make that new page be the one she wrote. The original kind of matters because she was there with it. She was writing on it. You know, that's so important. And so it affected me that she, as a girl, could just still imagine the future. And the mother I knew was bound up with suffering and instability. But this page gave me access to another moment in her life when she was thinking about something like the sun and gods and the human desire to understand. It did not remove what happened afterward, of course, but it allowed me to understand more of her and to be present in that story. And so I just, that was something I closed with. I opened and then I closed a little bit touching on that because I wanted people to think about the ordinary marks they leave as well. Something like a note or a drawing or even a story that's told carefully to somebody who may remember it, like a family member, how it acquires significance that maybe we never intended. So, you know, my mother never intended when she's 16, probably having to write this paper that she didn't want to write. Maybe she did. I don't know. But she never would have thought necessarily that eventually, you know, I would go and probably pursue the same questions, but in a more serious manner, and then maybe be on the airwaves, right?
0: Could be indeed. You still there, Heather? Oh, we're having some technical problems. Uriel, you might want to get her on the phone. Are you back, Heather?
1: Yes, I'm here too. Yeah, it just keeps dropping out.
0: Dropping out. If it does, we'll get you on the phone.
1: Sure thing. Yeah. So all in all, it's just a way to look at something that we leave on paper and say, you know what, we never know what marks we leave on people. And it's still important to, I guess, remain human.
0: Why do you think your mother keyed in on Apollo and not some other Greek god?
1: That's interesting, isn't it? I think because it's just the power, the association with the sun. But I mean, there's no telling, right? That's I think what makes it so interesting is this was from the mind of a 16-year-old girl. And, you know, it's like personal archaeology. We could find a handprint in a cave and sort of get an idea because we can relate or we can understand. But at the end, we're still left guessing, what were they thinking? But we wouldn't even know at all had they not been able to externalize their mind in that way through symbols and putting it on something like paper and then eventually maybe digitizing it. But let's hope we don't lose the originals in the meantime.
0: Well, at least she didn't use Medusa, right?
1: I mean, it'd been far more interesting in a lot of ways, I think.
0: Tell us about your H files.
1: Oh, the H Files. Well, that is a Substack. It's a best-selling history Substack, I'm happy to say. And there I offer a lot of different deep dive articles on the occult architecture beneath modern power. And so I look at a lot of the different news stories of the day or concepts that people may or may not be familiar with and just analyze them in a way that exposes the hidden or the occult. So not, you know, demons. And well, sometimes we talk about demons. You know, I've written things like evil archaeology and that sort of thing. So we may talk about that. But for the most part, it's looking at the stuff that's buried underneath and trying to figure out what's really going on here. And so it's a great community. A lot of people are on there with me, and we have a Discord. And I would encourage anyone who's interested in taking those deep dives, if they want, to check it out. And it's a lot of fun, I think.
0: All right, Heather, we're going to come back in a moment with you and take phone calls on Coast to Coast AM.
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3: Will the Kennedy Center be torn down? I'm Dave Anthony, Fox News. President Trump was spotted on Air Force One holding a piece of paper with the words Kennedy Center demolished on it. As the legal battle continues over putting his name on the building in Washington that he insists badly needs renovations.
4: Federal Judge Christopher Cooper says the Kennedy Center has to provide 30 days of notice before they make any physical changes, including demolishing it. The ruling comes after the Kennedy Center's director and COO announced it was closing for 7 days because of risks to public safety. That was based on an inspection of the roof terrace canopy and a partial ceiling collapse earlier this month. The announcement of the closure came after board member Democratic Congressman Joyce Beatty asked the court to stop what she called an unlawful closing.
3: That's Fox's Jessica Rosenthal. The Iran conflict keeps pumping up gas prices. Regular up another 3 cents today to $4.46 per gallon. Diesel's a nickel higher to a new record high. AAA puts it at $6.44. And as Americans deal with those rising costs, Fox's Grinnell Scott details a new Fox News poll showing less support for the president.
5: The poll shows overall on foreign policy, President Trump's approval rating is at 37%. 71% of voters don't believe the White House has a plan to end the Iran war. Americans also continue to support 55-39% providing funds for Ukraine's military against Russia. On immigration, 53% of voters say the administration has gone too far on enforcing immigration law.
3: And a House Republican agrees. Congresswoman Maria Elvira Salazar is warning the president in a new campaign ad that was recorded near the White House.
6: The same Hispanics who help you get to the White House in 2024 feel betrayed today.
3: Salazar represents a district near Miami and got a Trump endorsement earlier this year. Her Democratic challenger in November, Elliot Rodriguez, has accused the congresswoman of failing to stand up to the president. 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
3: We mentioned immigration enforcement. Well, an ICE agent is due in federal court today. Christian Castro facing charges of lying about a shooting in Minneapolis in January during an operation, leaving a man injured. Castro was in court in Minnesota yesterday facing assault and other charges.
14: Holding Mr. Castro accountable for his firing a weapon through the front door, striking Julio Sosa Solis, endangering the lives of others, and lying to law enforcement has begun.
3: Hennepin County Attorney Mary Moriarty. They held a vigil last night in Chatsworth, California, outside Los Angeles, for five people killed in two crashes this week. First, a bus collision that left two dead, and then a news helicopter covering that story went down, killing three others, including a KNBC TV reporter. A driver blamed for the bus crash has a court date.
15: L.A. County District Attorney Nathan Hochman says Bailey Lynn Rios is expected to be arraigned Friday on second-degree murder, driving under the influence, and reckless driving charges.
16: We will hold Ms. Rios fully accountable for her actions, and eventually seek the maximum punishment in court, which is life in prison.
15: The 36-year-old is accused of being impaired by drugs when she sped through a red light and slammed her Ford Expedition into a Metro bus, killing two people and injuring five others.
16: In fact, the impact was so severe that one individual got thrown out of the window of the bus and another just got thrown out of the bus upon impact.
15: Hochman not revealing what drugs were allegedly involved. Kristen Goodwin, Fox News.
3: On Wall Street, stock futures are rising the day after big gains for the Dow and the Nasdaq. On Thursday night football, the Bills open their new stadium with a win.
18: Allen rolling. He'll run it in. Touchdown.
3: That was Josh Allen's fifth TD of the game. He ran for two, passed for the other three, leading the Buffalo Bills to a 41-31 win over the Detroit Lions on Amazon Prime Video. I'm Dave Anthony, Fox News.
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0: This is America in the Morning from Westwood One. Good morning, I'm John Trout. It's Friday, September 18th, 2026. Here's what's coming up on America in the Morning.
1: A federal judge is ordering Washington's Kennedy Center to give 30 days notice before making any major physical changes to the building. Ed Donahue, Washington.
2: Federal investigators are trying to get to the bottom of a deadly news helicopter crash in Los Angeles.
3: A lot of physical evidence.
2: I'm Jim Root.
4: An F-16 fighter jet on a routine training mission crashed Thursday in rural Michigan. I'm Jennifer King.
5: There are reasonable grounds to believe the U.S. committed war crimes with some strikes in Iran. Sagar Meghani, Washington.
6: An ICE agent released from jail in Texas, back in custody in Minnesota. I'm Clayton Neville.
7: A new AP North USA Facts poll shows Americans are more skeptical of government information than they were a few years ago. I'm Mike Hempen.
0: All ahead on America in the Morning. It's 7 after. A Democrat lawmaker challenging President Trump's transformation of the Kennedy Center asked a judge Thursday to make clear that the memorial to the former President Kennedy cannot be unilaterally torn down, pointing to a new photo of Trump reviewing a printout apparently related to its potential demolition while aboard Air Force One. Ed Donahue reports that as the president stands firm, his name should adorn the building. The leading Democrat in the House says any changes to the Kennedy Center can only come from Congress.
8: Well, legislative action certainly needs to be taken in the context of the appropriations process when it comes to action that has clearly not been authorized by Congress, which is why, to date, we've been successful in the courts in stopping Donald Trump with respect to the Kennedy Center issue and in other areas.
1: A federal judge is ordering Washington's Kennedy Center to give 30 days notice before making any major physical changes to the building. That includes demolishing it. President Trump has talked about that possibility.
9: For me to go and fix it, I'm the one capable of fixing it, and then have to subsidize it for years to come, because you will lose with the Kennedy Center. They were losing hundreds of millions of dollars, and sometimes hundreds of millions. This is before I got involved.
1: He wants his name on the building if there are repairs.
9: So for the Trump administration, for me to get involved and to take that on long term and to carry it, or to raise money to carry it, I think that the Trump administration should certainly have recognition. Because frankly, if we don't do that, it's going to close. It'll end up being ripped down. It's in very, very bad shape, very dangerous shape. You see steel falling down. You see plaster falling off ceilings. You see a lot of dangers. It's been very badly maintained for 25 years.
1: A top Kennedy Center official says the building will be closed for about 7 days to deal with public safety risks from structural deterioration. This is North Carolina Republican Senator Tom Tillis.
10: I think it's absurd. Abolishing or demolishing a memorial, a worldwide known venue for art.
1: A judge blocked putting the president's name on the Kennedy Center. Ed Donahue, Washington.
0: The probe into what caused Tuesday's deadly TV news helicopter crash continues in Los Angeles. Jim Roop in L.A. reports on not only the helicopter crash, but what the crew was reporting on, an SUV that T-boned a city bus, leaving two dead on the bus and the car driver facing potential murder charges.
11: It happened just before 7 p.m. Tuesday, as L.A.'s NBC News Chopper 4 was covering a fatal bus crash in the northern L.A. County city of Chatsworth, while live on the air.
12: This is the bus that goes by the airport. You can't pull up?
11: That's reporter Eliana Moreno, who died in the crash, along with her pilot, George Marcinow. NBC4 anchor Colleen Williams made the announcement shortly after learning what was feared after losing contact with the aircraft during that live report.
13: We can now confirm that the chopper that went down in Chatsworth tonight, about 2 hours ago, was in fact News Chopper 4.
11: A third person on the ground was also killed, 29-year-old Eddie Gutierrez Mejia. NTSB senior investigator Fabian Salazar says that audio of that live report is the most important piece of evidence in the crash.
14: In that recording, we are clearly hearing sounds that are consistent with the engine changing its speed. And we're also hearing tones that are being generated that are likely advisories to the pilot.
11: Meantime, L.A. County D.A. Nathan Hochman is charging the woman who allegedly, under the influence of drugs, crashed her car into a public transportation bus, killing two on board and injuring several others.
15: We are here to announce the charges. It'll be filed against Bailey Lynn Rios in connection with the tragic crash of her car into a Metro bus on September 15th at about 5 p.m. Those charges will be second-degree murder charges. And an additional count of driving under the influence and reckless driving, she will be looking at a maximum sentence of life in prison.
11: He may be looking to expand the charge of second-degree murder to include responsibility for that helicopter crash.
15: We'll certainly consider whether or not there is any tie-in with our current prosecution. If there is, then we will consider the appropriate charges.
11: NTSB's Salazar says a preliminary report is expected in about 30 days. I'm Jim Roop.
0: It's 12 after. Fighter jet pilot bails out over the skies of Michigan when America in the Morning continues after these messages.
16: While retinitis pigmentosa takes Mark's vision, his family gives him hope, whether at the family business or at home with his wife and sons. 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

0: Welcome back. You're with America in the Morning. Well, will the pattern remain active in the southwest into the Rockies? Here's AccuWeather.com meteorologist LaTroy Thornton.
1: Today does very much bring a continuation of this week's wet pattern as monsoon thunderstorms redevelop for some from Utah and Arizona into Colorado and New Mexico. The difference today is that the focus of the moisture continues to shift eastward, so the greatest potential for downpours that may result in flooding favors New Mexico and western Colorado rather than the other two Four Corners states. However, another disturbance still rolling its way through the interior northwest also may be able to spark some more intense downpours, especially by this afternoon for areas of Wyoming and Montana, with thunderstorms from eastern Oregon into Idaho as well. In fact, rather active conditions also continue farther to the east, where another storm setting up from portions of the plains and Midwest into interior sections of the Mid-Atlantic means showers and some thunderstorms from eastern Nebraska and central Iowa, southward into much of Missouri, Illinois, the Ohio Valley, and the Carolinas. Just north of that zone, expect some rain today from eastern portions of the Dakotas into mainly central and southern Minnesota and northern Iowa as well, even across a large chunk of Wisconsin, the heaviest of which is likely to fall from around the South Dakota-Minnesota border into far west central Wisconsin. Thunderstorms continue to be widespread elsewhere, though, mainly over Florida, where the southern part of the state once again is likely to face numerous downpours with a storm overhead and plenty of deep moisture around, with a thunderstorm not out of the question into the central Gulf Coast. Generally, dry conditions settle over much of the rest of the south, the west coast, even the eastern Great Lakes and the northeast. In Sunrise, Arizona, today looks sunny and less humid, high 101. And for Sunset, South Carolina, expect some sun with a stray late-day thunderstorm that may be gusty, high 91. I'm AccuWeather.com meteorologist LaTroy Thornton.
0: 16 after, this is America in the Morning. Harrowing moments in the skies above a town in northern Michigan after the pilot of an F-16 fighter jet bailed out before his plane crashed. Jennifer King reports the incident forced an hours-long evacuation of nearby homes.
2: Traverse City's at your 2 o'clock and about 25 miles, say, intentions.
3: An F-16 fighter jet on a routine training mission crashed Thursday in rural Michigan. A military spokesman says the pilot, with the visiting 149th Fighter Wing from Texas, ejected safely and received medical treatment at a local hospital. In audio from liveatc.net, a fellow fighter pilot tells air traffic controllers something has gone wrong. Witnesses reported a loud, scary noise, a dark plume of smoke and debris in a field at the crash site between homes in Blair Township, south of Traverse City. There were no injuries or damage to homes on the ground, but state police ordered evacuations within a one-mile radius due to hazardous chemicals related to the crash. I'm Jennifer King.
0: The United States is refuting, in strong terms, UN-backed human rights experts that say there are reasonable grounds to believe some U.S. strikes on Iran constituted war crimes. Washington correspondent Sagar Magani reports.
4: UN-backed human rights experts say there are reasonable grounds to believe the U.S. committed war crimes with some strikes in Iran. The independent panel says its findings center on two airstrikes in February that killed at least 178 civilians, including one on what it calls a clearly identifiable school, 4 months after the strike.
5: I don't think it was us. There were a lot of missiles being fired at that time.
4: But the Trump administration has not released findings of a Pentagon investigation of the school bombing. The experts will deliver their findings to the UN Human Rights Council next week. The White House is blasting that body as one that spouted unserious nonsense for decades and says the only party in this conflict that has committed war crimes is the Iranian regime. Sagar Magani, Washington.
0: It's 19 after. When we return on America in the Morning, 100 billion reasons why this man made Fortune magazine. After these messages.
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0: It's 21 after. This is America in the Morning. The Federal Communications Commission approves Paramount's petition to allow 49.5% of its equity to be held by foreign entities once the Warner Brothers Discovery deal is complete. Paramount owns 28 TV stations and thus must get the FCC's approval for foreign ownership over 25%. That, according to Variety, its acquisition is backed by three Gulf State sovereign wealth funds. If you think it was easy for the Federal Reserve to raise interest rates as they did on Wednesday, the situation is far worse in Japan. The Bank of Japan raised their interest rates to a 31-year high over serious concerns about inflation and rising prices. And speaking of higher prices, the cost for filling up the tank is still going up here at home. The nationwide average for 1 gallon of regular fuel, $4.44 on Thursday, up 18 cents from a week ago. Thursday's national average up more than $1.20 compared to a year ago. California, Alaska, and Hawaii, the states that tend to have the highest gas prices, averaged $6.01, $5.07, and $5.48 respectively. Making matters worse, the price of diesel gasoline continues to set all-time records. Tom Closa, chief energy advisor for Gulf Oil, predicted on X that we could soon see, in his words, staggering increases at the pump for both gasoline and diesel. Wall Street had a positive day Thursday. Here's correspondent Seth Sutel.
14: I'm Seth Sutel, and this is the AP Market Report. Stocks closed higher on Wall Street and recovered most of their losses from earlier in the week. The stock market got some relief from falling oil prices and less pressure from the bond market. The S&P 500 rose 1.1% Thursday. The index has been mostly falling over the past 2 weeks. The Dow added 316 points, that's about 0.6%. The Nasdaq Composite jumped 1.7%. The price of Brent crude oil fell 1% to a little under $105 a barrel. That's down from $110 a barrel earlier in the week, but it's still far above where it was trading over the summer. The yield on the 10-year Treasury note fell back to 4.93%. Seth Sutel, New York.
0: The entrepreneur behind TikTok is now the richest person in Asia, AI helping fuel his rise to the top. Fortune magazine reports Jian Yiming, the founder of TikTok parent company ByteDance, has just overtaken Indian tycoon Gautam Adani as the richest person in Asia. Bloomberg reports Jian Yiming's net worth at about $104.8 billion. It's 24 after. When we return on America in the Morning, ICE agent lands in jail after these messages.
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4: Welcome back. You're with America in the Morning. It's 26 after. An ICE agent accused of making false statements about the January shooting of a Venezuelan man in Minnesota is back in jail. Correspondent Clayton Neville has an update.
5: Agents with the Minnesota Bureau of Criminal Apprehension took Christian Castro into custody on Wednesday in Minneapolis on an active warrant. Castro was in custody in Texas but released back in August after hitting the limit on the amount of time that he could be held. Castro's facing four felony charges of second-degree assault with a dangerous weapon and a misdemeanor charge of falsely reporting a crime in connection with the shooting of Julio Cesar Sosa Solis. That happened during a massive immigration operation in Minnesota. Sosa Solis was shot 1 week after Rene Good and 10 days before Alex Preti. Jail records show Castro's bail's been set at $200,000. I'm Clayton Neville.
4: And yes, they did a poll on this. A new survey has found that Americans, on average, are showing a mistrust of information coming from the federal government. Correspondent Mike Hempen reports.
6: A new AP NORC USA Facts poll shows Americans are more skeptical of government information than they were a few years ago. About 6 in 10 U.S. adults have low trust in information from the federal government about the environment, foreign affairs, elections and politics, abortion, or immigration. Mistrust of government information has grown since 2024, just before President Trump won a second term. It's also higher than it was at the end of Trump's first term. This underscores how his recent attempts to dismantle parts of the federal bureaucracy may have affected public confidence in the executive branch. I'm Mike Hempen.
4: America in the Morning for Friday, September 18th, 2026, is produced by Jeff McKay. I'm John Trout. This is Westwood One.
7: Good morning, I'm Jared White with Ag News Headlines on Brownfield. Ben Lilliston with the Institute for Agriculture and Trade Policy says the fertilizer industry is once again utilizing global crises to its benefit.
8: Their first quarter and second quarter financial reporting indicates that they're doing quite well.
7: David Widmar, agricultural economist, says the latest increase in interest rates could put added financial pressure on farmers ahead of harvest.
9: Over the last 6 months, really, we got a reality check that inflation had been stubborn and it's actually going the wrong direction.
7: Mike Newland with the Propane Education Research Council says some farmers are looking for alternative fuel sources to reduce energy input costs.
10: We're filling guys under contract for $1.15 to $1.20. Diesel, $6+.
7: And University of Kentucky ag economist Kenny Burdine says all eyes will be on placements in Friday's cattle on feed report.
11: Are we going to see another very large decrease in placements?
7: I'm Jared White for Brownfield.
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17: From the Country Financial Studio, I'm Rita Frazier. This is the RFD Livestock Report. Dr. Dan Shike officially became the head of the Animal Science Department at the University of Illinois College of Aces this summer.
18: I'm excited to be in this role. I did serve as interim the last 2 years here, but excited to be in the official role. We got a great department, outstanding faculty, and some of the best students in the world.
17: You work with so many groups around the state. Just recently updated the Illinois Livestock Development Group on a couple of things, what's going on campus, what you guys are working on, and enrollment numbers.
18: We are excited. Our enrollment is really strong here. Overall at the university, they passed 61,000 undergrads for the first time, and College of Aces broke 3,000 students for the first time last year, and we are still over 3,000 here in the college again this year. And then within the Department of Animal Sciences, last year we broke 600. We were 611 as an official 10-day count, and this year we're 619, so a few more. And it's a great number. It does pose some challenges here on campus, but they're good problems to have. We have classroom availability, housing availability, some logistical things that everyone's working through, and we feel that here even at the department level. But good problem to have, and excited to have that many students that want to pursue a degree here at the University of Illinois.
17: Yeah, for sure. And within animal science, what kind of diversity, what kind of student body do you see pursuing the animal science degree?
18: Yeah, the student population here has really evolved and changed over time, and not too surprising to those that are familiar with the field, and we're certainly not alone, but the majority of our students aspire to be veterinarians, and that's been true for some time. What's changed is the majority of those veterinary positions are now focused on companion animals, and so most of our students come from an urban background, and they have a cat and dog interests and want to be a vet. They're also mostly female. We do still have, obviously, students that are interested in food animal production and come from the downstate area, and that's certainly a demographic we want to continue to recruit, and we want more of those students to attend here as well. And like I said, that trend is true at most of our peer institutions because the interest really has evolved to cat and dog veterinary medicine.
17: Interesting. You mentioned facilities earlier outside of the classroom. Maybe talk about some other things that are going on campus that actually aid you in the fine education that you're able to give students.
18: Yeah, one of the real advantages and challenges of being a land-grant university with an R1 research program is we need substantial facilities within the Department of Animal Sciences to do the kind of research and teaching and extension that we're called to do. And so we have a department that has maintained a kind of breadth that not many have. So we still are active in multiple species and across disciplines. And so that research infrastructure, you know, one that requires some update and some cash to keep in working order. So we're excited. We are should hear today, I believe, Board of Trustees approval for a bid on phase one of our Swine Research Center modernization project. And so we've been working on that for a while. And ultimately, when the full project is done and the final phases are completed, we'll go from two separate swine facilities to one integrated facility that maintains and adds all the capacities that we currently have.
17: We'll continue this conversation with Dr. Dan Shike, University of Illinois, on Monday's RFD Livestock Report, brought to you by the Illinois Livestock Development Group.
19: 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It's time once again for RFD Illinois. I'm DeLoss Yonke.
17: I'm Rita Frazier. Harvest stories coming in across the state, DeLoss, but rain totals, we've talked about this all week. Man, significant in some parts of the state.
19: Yeah, 4 inches, 5 inches, and things that were supposed to go a little bit north wound up coming through part of northern Illinois instead. I mean, that's, I don't want that much anytime, let alone in September. And
17: Right. We've
19: talked a couple of times, I had it on this show, I had it on Profit Watch, talking about concerns with stock quality. And so, yeah, you get late corn standing water like that, you could get some things compromised. So,
17: yeah,
19: gotta be careful. Yeah, so that's a lot of rain.
17: It is. And, you know, in places like, as you mentioned, like DeKalb County, we talked to, you know, Deanne Frieders about that. They were still like 2 weeks out before that rain, so they'll be a while. But in Adams County, Terry Smith with the Corn Marketing Board talked with me yesterday. So he's not yet in the fields, but this year he has a broken left shoulder. So I'm not the only gimp in town, folks.
19: Oh, no.
17: Yeah, but he is left-handed, but he's got great neighbors. And you know this story about the best people work in ag. His neighbors are going to help him. When he gets ready to take out his crop, they'll do it for him.
19: Oh, that's nice. That is good. Well, that's good. Still not worth having a bum shoulder for, but that's fantastic. Have that kind of help. That's what it's all about. All right, stay with us. RFD Illinois.

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0: Back on RFD Illinois, I'm Rita Frazier, catching up with Kevin Simlow yesterday, Executive Director, Governmental Affairs and Commodities, IFB, just returning from the nation's capital. We know that a lot of farm groups were there alongside of all of you from IFB, but the Farm Bill, that Ag Act of 26, got out of the Senate Ag Committee.
3: Absolutely. The Senate Agriculture Committee moved that bill out on a 12-11 vote. It now moves to the next step of the process, which is to the Senate floor. More amendments can be added. Amendments can be added to take stuff away. So there's still another round in the level there. The Senate, once it passes it, it goes back to what's called conference committee because the House has a version and it's different than the Senate version. And there's some things in the House versions not in the Senate, and there's some things in the Senate version that are not in the House.
0: Let's dive into that, the details of that, because they're biggies and they're the ones that you guys have pushed for. So where did E15 land, the year-round E15?
3: Well, the House passed the Farm Bill, and they passed a separate E15 bill. The Senate's Farm Bill that's come out of committee has year-round E15 included in it. So that's a good victory. The challenge, though, is the Senate did not put in the Prop 12 fix for the whole pork industry issue, but the House version has it. So those are two of the biggest differences that we hope to see reconciled. We hope that the E15 stays in through the House version, through the conference, and then that they add back in the Prop 12 fix so that it all can be put on the president's desk.

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1: Who is coming back, who is not coming back. And so it changes the dynamics of the politics a little bit, but it will definitely be a very time-condensed and crunched time frame to get things done. And we've seen this happen with most farm bills. It generally goes past the recess that they have around the elections and in the fall. And so this is not something unusual. We're hoping that that also helps build a attitude of compromise between all the parties so they can get this across the finish line.
2: Yeah, and you mentioned this in your opening remarks, but, you know, then we're going to skip over that original deadline for the farm bill. So how do they handle that?
1: Currently, the extension of the farm bill that we saw last year expires on September 30th. Most of the provisions in the farm bill don't really have any fall off the cliff type activities until the end of the year, December 31st. So there's a little grace here. There'll be some delays on some programs and some things like that, but we've been through that before. USDA has worked on those provisions before and been able to retroactively fix those things. So it's not huge, but that really changes the dynamics because you've got to get this five-year farm bill done in that period of time, or they're going to have to pass another extension, which then just puts us back in this whole process that we're using 2018 numbers and levels and formulas that are completely out of date and don't reflect the current marketplace. So we really need to get this five-year farm bill over the cross line.
2: And as you work, we mentioned that you were joined by, man, all the state's major commodity groups, and not just for Illinois, throughout the Midwest. So when the vote actually came, even given what is in front of everyone, do you consider this a victory?
1: I mean, it's always a victory when you can take the core provisions of what's in the Farm Bill and move it forward, which allows us to continue to seek amendments to get some of the other things fixed.
2: Kevin Simlow, hear the complete seven with Kevin online at farmweeknow.com.
3: Good morning on this Friday morning, September the 18th. A lot going on today. 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ADM up at Hoopston, Charlie is showing $5.01 for cash corn, $5.18 for December delivery, January corn bid $5.22. On the bean side at ADM at Hoopston, Illinois, $12.74 for cash beans, $12.86 for December delivery, and January bean bid $12.91, and that is delivered to ADM in Hoopston. Let's stay at ADM and go to Decatur. The corn processing plant bid this morning is $5.17 for cash corn, December delivery $5.39, January $5.38. The soy processing plant in Decatur showing $12.86 for cash beans, December delivery $13.41, and January corn beans also at $13.41. That is a look at some of the cash grain bids with a special thanks to Napleton's Auto Park of Urbana, proudly serving Illinois and Indiana car buyers since 1931.

0: 1831. We appreciate them. Appreciate you joining us all the way out throughout the day. I'll be at the Longview Bank in Savoy at their open house pretty much all day. Come see him, won't you? With that, good morning.
1: He's like pulse width modulation when you're spraying, so you can slow down but still be applying the way you're supposed to. It's less wear and tear on me, and it's less wear and tear on the machine. Makes machines last longer, and I can go longer days.
2: Makes you last longer as well. So what does the calendar, like you mentioned 33,000, like when are you putting on dry fertilizer, when are you doing some of the things that you do?
1: My machine is currently at the John Deere store in Melbourne getting the solution system taken off to put the fertilizer box on. So as soon as crops start coming off and customers start calling saying, I'm ready for fertilizer, that's when it starts. And then that can go on and off pretty much all winter long, weather depending.
2: Yeah.
1: In years past, we would spread fertilizer with machines like mine all the way up till we're getting ready to start spraying in the spring. But that has slowed down to where at some point over winter, when it's weather conducive for everybody involved, we'd switch the machine back to liquid. So as soon as they're ready for fields to start getting sprayed in the spring, we're ready for them.
2: Seeing crop benefits and seeing a good crop year after year, you know, knowing that you're a part of that.
1: Well, like coming from Colfax of Bloomington, I drive by a customer's field and being able to drive by like that one and say, I did that. Yeah. It's been an interesting 6 years.
3: Brian Wilson in Northeast McLean County named Custom Applicator of the Year at last month's Maggie Show. Fuel prices. AAA says the national average regular retail price, $4.44, is up 38 cents from last month, $1.24 more than last year. And diesel nationally, $6.40, 95 cents more than last month, $2.69 more than last year. In Illinois, regular, $4.78, is up 47 cents from last month and up $1.35 from last year. Diesel, $6.41, 95 cents more than last month, is $2.64 more than a year ago.
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3: All right, now more on the farm bill and the party line vote, the tensions that came along with it. We get a report from our Washington correspondent, Matt Kay.
5: Senate Majority Leader John Thune scolded Ag Democrats for rejecting a farm bill they helped craft over a one-year instead of two-year delay of SNAP overpayment penalties.
6: If the Democrats, if this doesn't go anywhere and current law stays in effect, the states, many of them represented on the committee, are going to pay a total of $17 billion more. So some of you sitting here, you ought to check with your state and find out how much more you're going to pay if this bill doesn't pass.
5: Democrats insisted they want a farm bill to pass, but still all voted no as Republicans, with Mitch McConnell back, had the 12 votes needed to prevail. New Mexico's Ray Lujan argued there are two sides to the SNAP dispute.
7: A one-year delay kicks in to the process a higher state contribution factor on the back end years. And so if the states don't do something over the next year, and I hope to God they do, they're going to pay more forever until the next farm bill comes.
5: North Dakota Republican and Ag Appropriations Chair John Hoeven pointedly told Democrats they were already getting a two-year delay with the 1 year originally in the bill.
8: If they want to keep working on further delays, they have every opportunity to do that. But our farmers and ranchers need help now.
5: A sentiment Democrats agreed with, but still insisted SNAP penalty timing had to be eased 2 years for all, not just very high error states, before they'll provide the votes to take up the farm bill on the Senate floor. For the RFD Radio Network, Matt Kay, Washington.
3: All right, thanks, Matt. One other item. Freddie Mac says the average 30-year fixed mortgage rate through Wednesday averaged 6.95%. It was 6.76 the week before. Mortgage News Daily said they reached as high as 7.24%, highest since early 2025. Mortgage applications to buy a new home were down 19% last week compared to the week before. According to the Mortgage Bankers Association, applications to refinance existing mortgages are down 65% compared to this time a year ago. Rates are at their highest level since late January of last year. This is RFD Illinois.
9: With the RFD Ag Market Summary for this Friday morning, I'm Jim Taylor. Corn lower, beans steady, wheat finishing Thursday lower. December corn closing 530 and a half, down 3 3/4. March corn down 4 1/4, 544 and a half. May corn 550 and 3/4, down 4 1/2. November beans closing 1319 and 3/4, down 3/4. January beans down 1/4, 1337. March beans up half a penny, 1345 and 3/4. December wheat closing 727, down 3 3/4. March wheat down 3 3/4, 743. May wheat 750, down 4. October bean meal 368.70, that's up 780. October bean oil 68.68, down 51 cents on Thursday. Current electronic overnight trading, December corn down a penny. March corn down 1 1/2. May corn 549.5, down 1 1/4. November beans in the overnight down 15.5. January beans down 15 1/4. March beans, 1331, down 14 3/4. March wheat in the overnight down 2. May wheat down 2 1/2. July wheat, 745, down 2 1/2. Outside markets this morning, November Brent crude oil, 102.20, down 262. The October gold contract, 43.98.60, up 33.10. Livestock trade from Thursday, September feeders, 334.82, down 365. October feeder cattle down 527. 324.37. October live cattle 215.65, down 280. December live cattle down 395, 216.25. October lean hogs 78.90, up 22 cents. December lean hogs down 35 cents, 69.60. Cash livestock, walnut livestock auction, steers 228.75, the top this week. Illinois direct barrels and gilts trading steady on Friday, 55 to 65. 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
10: This is early morning weather report for Friday from meteorologist Paul Otto for listeners on the RFD Radio Network. The next large area of showers and thunderstorms will arrive moments after sunset this evening, first arriving over northwest and western portions of the state, arriving around the time that those Friday night lights games do begin, and that will potentially also add to the flooding troubles as we go through the night between I-88 and I-80. As those showers and thunderstorms, heavy at times, won't let up until late tomorrow morning. And as of right now, primarily the areas between Macomb and Galena will have storms interfere right off the bat with your local Friday Night Lights football games, as activity will just be getting started. Above normal rainfall is certain still for areas along into the north of I-72, while normal rainfall will find the southern half of the state between now and early Tuesday morning. And that's about when the rain does finally give up for good. Round two, after our Friday evening, showers and thunderstorms will arrive late Saturday afternoon, also from the northwest and from the northern portions, and arrive into northern and central Illinois, as they'll both be involved in yet again another potential flood situation with one final round that comes along with the final cold front Sunday night into Monday morning, as the front not only makes it through northern and central portions of the state, but also southern and southeast Illinois as well. Above normal temperatures still likely for areas to the south of I-72 through Saturday, with areas from I-70 into the south remaining even warmer, as still likely a heat advisory will be in place through Saturday afternoon. Southeast Illinois, you'll keep your heat advisory through early Sunday afternoon before more reasonable air does move in. Mid-range forecast period from the first full day of fall through September 27th. The core of the extended break of dry weather that we deserve for harvesting purposes takes place during this mid-range period. This has been Freeze Notice. Meteorologist Paul Otto for the RFD Radio Network.
0: Good morning, folks. Once again, thanks a lot for joining us here on this Friday morning, September the 18th. It is that time where we take our first look at the Ag Check area weather here on your Ag Check radio station network. It is currently with a humidity about 94%. It's a little sticky where the wind is out of the northeast this morning, and the barometric pressure is at 30.19 inches of mercury. And today there is a slight chance of a shower between 10 o'clock this morning up until about noon. But partly sunny most of the day. The chance of precip is only 20%, so it may be spotty and a high of 82 today, a low tonight of 66 degrees. Saturday, there is a 40% chance of showers and mainly maybe a thunderstorm after 7 o'clock in the morning. But then cloudy but with the high and the rain with a high of 86 degrees. And Saturday night, there is another 50% chance of showers, mostly cloudy, therefore getting there with a low of 68 degrees. Chance of precip Saturday night, 50%. That 50% chance of rain carries over to Sunday during the day with a high of 82 degrees. And then Sunday night, that chance of showers before 7 o'clock at night, and then from 7 into the wee hours of the early Monday morning, continues at 60% chance, with a low of around 60 cooler degrees. Rainfall amounts could be anywhere from a quarter to a half inch possible. We'll look at the start of next work week a little bit later on today, but we thank you for joining us here on your Ag Check radio station, Ag Network. 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
3: 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Thanks for joining us. I'm DeLoss Yonke.
4: I'm Rita Frazier. 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
13: ICE agent is due back in court in Minnesota. I'm Dave Anthony, Fox News. This time, Christian Castro will be in federal court facing charges in a shooting during an immigration enforcement operation.
14: Less than 24 hours after Christian Castro's bond was set during his Hennepin County District Court hearing on separate state charges. His conditional bail is set at $200,000. Castro is charged with shooting a Venezuelan man back in January and lying about the circumstances to investigators.
13: That's Fox's Molly Lyon. In a new Fox News poll, 53% think the Trump immigration crackdown has gone too far. A House Republican agrees.
15: In a campaign ad recorded near the White House, Florida Republican Maria Elvira Salazar warns President Trump to be careful about what his advisors are telling him about immigration policy.
16: The same Hispanics who helped you get to the White House in 2024 feel betrayed today.
15: Salazar represents a Miami area district won by President Trump 2 years ago, and President Trump endorsed her back in February.
13: Fox's Jared Halpern. Congresswoman Salazar's in a close race against Democratic challenger Elliot Rodriguez. A federal judge has ordered the Kennedy Center to give 30 days notice before making any renovations to the building or demolition, which President Trump seems to be hinting at in the legal battle to put his name on the center in Washington.
17: Shortly after telling reporters that he wanted to save the Kennedy Center, but it would require a lot of federal subsidies, President Trump was spotted by a photographer with a long lens aboard Air Force One through the window, holding a piece of paper that said Kennedy Center demolished.
13: Fox's Peter Ducey at the White House. We mentioned the Fox News poll. 71% don't believe the president has a plan to end the Iran conflict, which keeps driving up gas prices. Diesel up another nickel. AAA's new record price, $6.44 a gallon. Famous investor Warren Buffett's retiring. The 96-year-old put out a statement. He's stepping down as chairman of his investment firm, Berkshire Hathaway, effective immediately, writing, "Father Time always wins. 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
19: Born on America's darkest day, September 11th, 01, the Tunnel to Towers Foundation, they have been helping American heroes ever since. Heroes like U.S. Army Sergeant William Bernard McKenna, exposed to burn pits. McKenna later died from T-cell lymphoma, leaving his wife, Dina, and 2 daughters. Tunnel to Towers honored Sergeant McKenna. They paid off the family's mortgage in honor of all of his sacrifice. Donate $11 a month. 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
13: While Russia's war against Ukraine rages on, military leaders in the NATO alliance are meeting today in Denmark.
20: Chairman of the Joint Chiefs of Staff Dan Kane represents the United States in Copenhagen at this 2-day summit. The military committee is NATO's highest military authority. Its job is to turn political orders into action. The chiefs will discuss collective defense and deterrence, innovation and technology, and support for Ukraine. The current overall focus is known as NATO 3.0, European nations shouldering the burden of European defence. War Secretary Pete Hegseth met his German counterpart earlier this week to cooperate more closely on arms production. Jonathan Savage, Fox News.
13: On Wall Street, stock futures are rising the day after a rebound when the Dow surged up 316 points, the Nasdaq rose more than 400. Week 2 of the NFL season has kicked off in its newest stadium.
21: Highmark Stadium hosted its first NFL game Thursday as the Buffalo Bills took on the Detroit Lions. And quarterback Josh Allen put on a show for Bills Mafia.
22: Green receiver set to the right. Deep drop. Pump fake. Going deep. Wide open. Touchdown. Joshua Palmer.
21: The call on Prime Video, a 43-yard touchdown pass to Joshua Palmer in the first quarter. Allen finished with 5 total touchdowns on the night, 3 in the air and 2 on the ground. He threw for 248 yards and ran for an additional 69 yards as Buffalo crushes Detroit 41-31 to improve to 2-0 to start the year. The Lions, meanwhile, drop to 1-1. Tony Genualdo, Fox News.
13: In baseball, the Los Angeles Dodgers trying to three-peat as World Series champs clinch the National League West division title, beating Cincinnati. In the American League, Chicago beat Detroit, putting the White Sox in a tie atop the Central with the Cleveland Guardians. Houston won, Texas lost, giving the Astros a 1-game lead over the Rangers in the West. I'm Dave Anthony. This is Fox News.
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17: Good Friday morning, everybody. We'll see a mix of sun and clouds today here in central Illinois. We can't rule out some scattered showers and even a few rumbles of thunder as well. Look for daytime highs today in the upper 80s. Some showers and storms possible overnight tonight, otherwise a partly cloudy sky. Lows drop down to 70. Mostly sunny, hot, 93 on Saturday. Partly sunny afternoon storms, 87 on Sunday. I'm meteorologist J.C. Foltz. Have a great day.

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0: Good morning and welcome. Cannot wait to get rid of this heat and humidity and allergies and everything else. 46 days to the midterm elections. That sounds right, I guess. We're less than 2 weeks to the food drive.
1: Yeah, makes sense. I mean, we're here.
0: Well, that's October. So you get a month from there to November, and that would be the case. Good morning. Welcome. I'm Brian Byers. That's Nick Smith. And we are here for the next 3 hours. A lot to get to on the program here today. We're going to meet a couple of our teachers who have moved here from other countries to teach today.
1: That's awesome.
0: Yeah, remember, they started this program last year, and I can't wait. I think it'll be very exciting to find out about their path. That will be during the 7 o'clock hour. We'll get the latest from Topper ahead of the Illini playing tomorrow. Watched some of that NFL game on Amazon last night. I read that it was the first game or the new stadium, you know, to be able to chance to see that, and it wasn't much of a game. I don't know what's happened to Detroit.
1: They're 1-1.
0: Are they?
1: Yeah.
0: They just didn't look very good last night.
1: No. I mean, their defense played terribly. They put up a bunch of points. They'll probably average out. That division's very tough. The Bears are there. The Packers, tough, too. Even the Vikings, with the injured quarterback, Carson Wentz, came in and did well. It's going to be a tough division.
0: I'm sure it will be. Rams put up 41 last night to 34 Detroit. I watched, it was 14-0 or 21. I mean, you know, pretty quick, and then they did come back a little. Mm-hmm. It just looked like they could do anything they wanted against that defense last night. But and I like that coach. I think he's I think what he did wasn't, like, a fly-by-night thing.
1: Dan Campbell of the Lions?
0: Yeah.
1: Yeah, he's a very good coach. And his team's got some really good skill players, and they're going to be in the mix. The tough thing is sometimes when you don't have when you play your division, you have three other teams in your division, you play those teams at home and away. There's six games there. If those don't go right, if a coin flip on either one of them, you could be staring down the barrel of being way out of the playoffs. Even though you're probably better than 80% of the rest of the conference. So they just got to make sure they win some squeakers in there.
0: Yep, for sure. I don't even think that was last night's score. I think that was last year's score. I don't know why the news seems to be weird today. Anyway, it was Al Michaels and Kirk Herbstreit to do the Amazon call.
1: It was 41-31.
0: Okay.
1: Al Michaels is a legend. If he's into it, he does really well.
0: You know, he looks kind of like young and sprightly is like in their promo videos.
1: Sure.
0: No, I mean, he doesn't like, you kind of picture in your head just listening to the voice, right? That maybe he's slowed down. And then I see him, he looks trim and he's kind of doing a little dance move. And I'm like, okay.
1: Go Al. Bring some of that energy to the game sometimes.
0: I know. All right. Well, the stadium looked cool. I know that there were some seats that they sold that didn't have, like, full view of the field, which just seems crazy to me. But it looked pretty.
1: Yeah. Yeah, it's a nice-looking field. I mean, look, I think that the obscured seats, if the building sort of calls for it, I think fans would rather have the option to do it than not. I mean, if they'd rather be...
0: You have the extra seats?
1: Yeah.
0: Okay, maybe. You just think, like, you get that at Wrigley, you know, where you're sitting behind a pole. But then you think about when Wrigley was built versus, like, today, and you would think it would be possible to design a stadium that didn't have obscured seating.
1: Yeah, I was trying to think if in Atlanta, if there were any that are obscured.
0: And maybe they are. Maybe they're everywhere. I don't know.
1: Yeah, there's some vantage points that are better than others, and there's big concrete concourses all over the place. So I imagine that there's a degree of something being obscured, but I don't know. And maybe just that word is a little bit, it's kind of catch-all.
0: Yeah, it could be a lot of things. Mm-hmm. It could be minimally. It could be like, I can't see half the field.
1: Yeah.
0: Well, if you're going to the game this weekend, as Nathan is, he was the winner of this week's first minute ticket window to take on the Illini football team tomorrow and tailgate passes. So congratulations to Nathan. We'll be starting another contest next week on NowToKidder.com, and we'll do that not only all football season, but all basketball season as well. So every home game, we're giving away tickets, and as long as football is going on, we'll be giving away tailgate passes as well.
1: Yeah, if it's the Nate that I think it is, because here I'm going to put two and two together. I grew up knowing a Nate, and that Nate that I grew up knowing has won stuff on our on the show in the morning before.
0: Okay.
1: So, hi, Nate. I hope you're doing well. If so, daily listener.
0: Yeah, Nathan Gibson.
1: Yep.
0: There you go. Yep. Well, congratulations. I hope you enjoy it. And it's a very simple thing. Each game will have a new code word for you to text to 217-875-1340. So there's really no work on your end. Mm-hmm. If you win, we contact you directly through that text thread that you've already started. We send you the tickets and the tailgate passes, and you are good to go. Rare night out last night for dinner. The college kid was home, and we came back downtown to tacos and beer, and had
1: nice
0: a
1: place.
0: It's great. I'm an El Pastor guy. I mean, I love the pork, that's about as good as you're going to get.
1: Yeah, it's very good. I've had it there. I've always liked it fine. You know, it's like, I prefer the steak. I went to San Diego and saw this Al Pastor being cooked on a spit like a gyro.
0: Yes.
1: And then I ordered that, and I'm like, you know what? I need to appreciate this kind of meat a little bit more. Since then, I've been more of a fan.
0: I watched a Netflix 6-part series about the different street food in Mexico, and it was like subtitled, and I watched the whole thing. But those big racks,
1: oh yeah,
0: and you see the time and preparation that goes into that. That's not anything I'm ever doing at home.
1: No, and. Yes, I'm a big fan of Mexican food, to be honest with you. Any variation, Americanized all the way in Guatemala, you name it, Guadalajara style, I don't care. And down there, tacos and beer, very good. I love the environment, obviously, too.
0: It's very nice. Very, very nice. And we had a great time, great service, and got in there early, easy. I hadn't been in there in a while, but it was a nice dinner, and it was good to have the family out for the evening before he headed back to school. So I guess you're off Monday, right?
1: Yeah. I'm just going to go see some football. Hopefully some that will make me cry happy tears and not sad, sad tears.
0: Okay. Who's the opponent?
1: Carolina Panthers, division rivals. They're the team that
0: the Bears just put a bunch of points on it. Yeah.
1: Yeah. So, and still don't even know who the quarterback's going to be. So it's not built for the biggest success, but we'll see.
0: It'll be fun.
1: It's always fun. It's my favorite thing to do.
0: You know, you'll get the experience.
1: I know exactly.
0: And if you get the experience and they win, you get the bonus.
1: Oh yeah. This quarterback was the number one pick in the draft, like maybe 4 years ago.
0: Who was that?
1: Bryce Young.
0: Yeah.
1: I went to his very first game, and he looked like a high school quarterback that was scared to get tackled. And I'm not making fun of him. I'm not calling him soft. I'm saying, like, he got out there and the bright lights were on and he wilted.
0: He was one of the quarterbacks in the Netflix Peyton Manning quarterback show this past season. And he's cocky as all get out. But, yeah,
1: he wasn't that day.
0: He struggled. I met, like, off the field.
1: Oh, yeah.
0: You know, when I say cocky, I don't even mean that as an insult. He's just a kid who believes in himself, but yeah, he really struggled.
1: Yeah, I'm not knocking him. He's fine. It's a hard job. It's a scary job. It's a physical job. But that day, sometimes there's players that don't play well, and there's players that are like, I don't want to be out here. He was running away from things I do not blame him. And he's since lit it up and done pretty well in the league. So I'm hoping we get the old guy back for just a half or two of football.
0: There you go. Well, have fun and enjoy that. And Lindsay's going to celebrate a birthday on the air with us.
1: Hey.
0: So she will be sitting in. We had our next to last. I guess that's not true. We have our next to last food drive meeting yesterday, which was great. I want to thank everyone for being a part of that. We got a chance to meet the new executive director of the Northeast Community Fund, which is wonderful. I think I still don't know if they've sent out a press release.
1: Yeah, I'm not certain.
0: I haven't seen anything, and I don't want to, like, maybe we're not supposed to be talking about it. I don't know. I wasn't told not to, but we'll have, literally, She'll be on with us, and we'll do a little baptism by fire with the food drive. But she seems like a very smart, capable person with a lot of experience, and couldn't have been nicer. So it's going to be a great time coming up on October 2nd. I would remind you to go to WSOYfooddrive.com. We have closed down the volunteer portal. And if you're already having a conversation with Lindsay, meaning you've been ongoing, then, you know, she'll take care of that. Everything else, we don't have, the room. We have ordered, I don't know, 565 or something like that t-shirts.
1: A lot of bodies, a lot of people.
0: It really is. Now, that includes, you know, committee members and, you know, the other stuff. But that's about 100 more than last year. And I think we've been a little more strategic about filling those spots so that it's spread out a little more and there's some help at the end of the day. We've had some people really step up on that. I really do appreciate it. We are still looking for food vendors out there. We're not asking you to feed 500 people. Clearly, that would be a huge ask. What we're doing is for a lot of people to do a little bit and think about stuff that would be really easy to eat on the run. Pizzas, sandwiches, wraps, those kinds of things that could be delivered and consumed because we don't really have like a sit down kind of thing, you know, for volunteers. They're basically standing around a couple of tables, grab something quick to eat and then right back to work.
1: Yeah, and it's a big part of the day, too. You come out there, your belly's full, you're full of happiness, and you're helping people. It really makes for, it adds to the experience.
0: It does. And some people are out there, you know, all 12 hours. Yeah. So breakfast items, lunch items, dinner items. Once again, we will give you lots of love on air. We really do appreciate it. We're not asking you to feed everybody. Just if everybody feeds a few, then we can make sure that we have it done. We have several that are already lined up. We just want to make sure that we have plenty. And then the Kroger Deli, Jeff's so great. They always take care of us as well. New show started this month that I had no idea was even in the works. And last night, turning on the Amazon football game, I was fed a commercial because, as you know, when you get inside the Amazon app now, they're trying to sell you Hulu and every other thing. And you got to look for that little thing about whether it's included or there's a little money charge on, you know, like 75% of the stuff that's on the screen. But I saw a commercial for a TV series called The Drop on Hulu. And the commercial started out with the words, "From the streets of Snowfall."
1: I told you about this.
0: You did? When?
1: Weeks ago.
0: Okay.
1: Yeah, they've been promoting it like crazy. It's from that universe.
0: It's the two. It's his best friend from the show.
1: Yep.
0: If you can, it's been a while, right? I don't know when Snowfall ended. I think it was done in 2023. That's hard to believe, right? That long ago.
1: Yeah, I think, FX is where I think it is, which makes it Hulu.
0: Yeah,
1: if I remember
0: they said Hulu on the commercial because I think they're trying to get you to buy Hulu through Amazon.
1: Yeah.
0: But if you remember his best friend, Leon, and then the character Wanda, they ended up getting married and Wanda went through the drug addiction. And Leon was kind of through the thick and thin guy with Franklin St. Clair.
1: Yeah, yeah. They've been running this heavy opposite of football. It's been ran quite a bit on football, and it looks good.
0: If you, I thought Snowfall was one of the better TV shows of the last 25 years.
1: Oh yeah,
0: and it was really good. And if it's the same people, sort of the same executive producers, and clearly John Singleton, is not a part of that, you know, after passing away, you know, he died about what, halfway through that or quarter of the way through that series.
1: Yeah.
0: Suddenly, I mean, unexpectedly, but it looks like it's the same recipe. If you enjoyed Snowfall, if you did enjoy Snowfall, I would highly recommend, if you have the Disney app, you can go back in and get all of the FX and probably into the Hulu section of your Disney app. But it was a really, really good. Now, this jumps forward to the 90s, evidently, where this new storyline takes place. The Snowfall started in the 80s.
1: Yeah. Yep.
0: But set in the same Los Angeles, same world, same universe. The TV spot, the commercial, looked awfully good, and I've got it queued up. I think it started September 8th, so there's probably two or three episodes available. I think there's an eight-episode run for the season, and there were, I believe, 60 or 61 episodes of the original Snowfall. If you wanted to bite that off, just give you an idea what you're talking about time consumption-wise. We'll take a quick break. JC's got your three-day forecast. Is there relief in the future for all this heat? We'll see. Back with more right after this.
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2: Good Friday morning, everybody. We'll see a mix of sun and clouds today here in central Illinois. We can't rule out some scattered showers and even a few rumbles of thunder as well. Look for daytime highs today in the upper 80s. Some showers and storms possible overnight tonight. Otherwise, a partly cloudy sky. Lows drop down to 70. Mostly sunny, hot, 93 on Saturday. Partly sunny afternoon storms, 87 on Sunday. I'm meteorologist JC Foltz. Have a great day.
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0: Just heard that spot for Gravity. There, I was watching a couple of YouTube videos of this. 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I think this is one of those things you see in a place like Kirkland. It could be, like, pretty amazing.
1: Oh, yeah, no doubt about it.
0: There's music from Wicked and Cats and Evita, The Greatest Showman, Les Mis, Chicago, Miss Saigon, We Will Rock You from the Queen of Broadway. So, I mean, it's got a little bit of everything. It's like a greatest hits of Broadway.
1: Yeah, and the sound will be great. The venue's perfect for this type of show. There's no real bad seats in the house.
0: And some of the most iconic leading ladies of the stage, on stage together, all the way from London. So that is Saturday, September 19th at 7:30 p.m. When I would say tickets start at $30, I mean, that's just, you know, with the cost of everything today. You know, and I'm sure, like, when you go this weekend, you know, like, you know, even though you've got a great owner that does great things with concessions and tries to keep the things, you know, affordable, you know, if you travel to go somewhere, it just costs you more now. I mean, every step of the way, filling up the gas tank to go to the airport, whatever.
1: We want to go see the Matrix at COSM, which is that like half sphere looking sort of thing. Mm-hmm. I think it'll cost like $40 a ticket.
0: Yeah.
1: To see a movie that came out in the 90s.
0: Yeah. This is
1: just on screen.
0: These $40 are the most expensive tickets for this show, and children are $12.
1: Yeah, I mean, that's just to put it in perspective. I mean, that's something that is in the can and just going to be projected. Let alone
0: these people are traveling from London,
1: and performing and putting in their own time and everything like that.
0: they do some personal stories from behind the scenes. It's a celebration of music, theater, some of the most iconic leading ladies on stage. I think it sounds fantastic. You can literally give the Kirkland Fine Arts Center ticket office. You can go online or you can give them a call. There's also accessible seating available if you need that as well. Our friends over there do an amazing job. I feel like we've always had this hard time kind of breaking through to get the mass public to go. And I don't know if people are kind of intimidated or they think it's too frou-frou, but I don't know. But for years, there's just some really good talent that comes through there. And there have been some big names that transcend all that.
1: Yeah. And it's not always just big names on the rise. Like sometimes it is that. It's like Kevin Hart played there, you know, and then he became massive. Sometimes it's just big names that are big names.
0: Oh, I know.
1: Copperfield, you name it. Howie Mandel, big names that are big names.
0: Yeah, and that breaks through. Mm-hmm. But I think people hear Broadway or they hear, you know, I'm telling you, this will be a great show on Saturday, September 19th at 7:30 p.m. at the Kirkland Fine Arts Center. You should really check it out because for, you know, you get the children's tickets are $12. The lowest seat's $30. And you take two adults, that's, what is that, $72. You know, you're not going to go see a show, a Broadway show from London, you know, for $72. You're not going to get one ticket for that.
1: No, you're not.
0: And it's a great sounding place, you know, for this kind of music, all kinds of music. But for this particular, if you're into theater, it will sound fantastic. So that is tomorrow night. I know it's competing with an awful lot of things. We have a lot going on. It feels like the month of September feels to me like the busiest month that we've had this whole year, just in the sheer volume of events.
1: I think it's likely to be. It's the best one to throw a dart at and go, we have the best shot of comfortable weather, and availability. So I'm not surprised.
0: No, and we're only like halfway through, you know, starting through Labor Day. And this isn't a complaint. They've all been wonderful. We've been to a ton of them. You can check out photos and stories on nowdecatur.com. They've all been fantastic. It's just crazy busy. And it rolls out again. I mean, the Boy Scouts are doing their thing, which I keep saying, yeah, Scouting America is doing their thing, which I thought was actually a pretty good idea. We'll tell you about that after news. Stay tuned.
9: 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The Decatur Police Department is hosting Coffee with a Cop on October 7th from 2 to 4 at McDonald's at 1835 East El Dorado Street. 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
10: News. I'm Gian Gelosi. ICE agent Christian Castro is due in federal court in St. Paul, Minnesota this morning, facing six counts of making materially false statements to the FBI.
11: Less than 24 hours after Christian Castro's bond was set during his Hennepin County District Court hearing on separate state charges. His conditional bail is set at $200,000. Castro is charged with shooting a Venezuelan man back in January and lying about the circumstances to investigators.
10: That's Fox's Molly Line. The war with Iran keeps driving up gas prices, regular up to $4.46 per gallon. President Trump says it's a small price to pay.
12: You have a little higher, you have a higher gas. It's a very inexpensive price to pay for what we've done. Remember that it's a little more. It's even if it was, frankly, even if it was a lot more.
10: Diesel's a nickel higher today to a new record high at $6.44, according to AAA. 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
2: Good Friday morning, everybody. We'll see a mix of sun and clouds today here in central Illinois. We can't rule out some scattered showers and even a few rumbles of thunder as well. Look for daytime highs today in the upper 80s. Some showers and storms possible overnight tonight, otherwise a partly cloudy sky. Lows drop down to 70. Mostly sunny, hot, 93 on Saturday. Partly sunny afternoon storms, 87 on Sunday. I'm meteorologist J.C. Foltz. Have a great day.
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0: So if you get through this weekend and you're looking ahead to next weekend, Scouting America will host a Cub Scout Discover Day at the Rock Springs Nature Center, 9 a.m. until 3 p.m. It's a free come-and-go event. It is open to all area families, including those who are not currently involved in scouting. Families can participate in a variety of hands-on activities, including archery, slingshots, fishing, STEM projects, crafts, games, hiking. And the event is about giving Decatur families an easy, no-pressure way to try scouting activities firsthand, said David Lane, Assistant Director of Field Services. Families can come whenever it works for their schedule and stay as long as they'd like. So this is just a free event where you, if you maybe think about, you know, you got a kid that's talking about this or maybe curious about finding out about more, why not go out and get a hands-on experience?
1: Does it say the age or did you say that?
0: You know what? I do not.
1: I'm checking out. But yeah, that's
0: awesome. I would assume it's, you know, they have all kinds of programs, even if they're not kind of like as structured as some of the older ages about getting in. I think it's probably pretty smart. But I'll reach out to Dave and see if I can't find out. But, you know, I think what kind of a no pressure way of going out and just saying, well, man, I really like this or that was fun. Just an idea before you sign up and do all the stuff.
1: To draw a parallel, that there's a program that the Park District does called Sports Sampler that is very much that, where you, 1 week you do golf, 1 week you do rock climbing or whatever. And what I loved about being a scout, a Cub Scout in particular, was exactly that. I got to try to do all these different things, building and, right. and making and all of that. And so their business model is kind of sampling things and then leaning into them. I think this is a great idea.
0: Yeah, and a great place to do it. You know, it's a familiar place for a lot of people, but get out in nature a little bit and have fun. I think when Milliken does these Discover Days, too, like in particular areas.
1: Yeah, that's another parallel.
0: You can go to like just, I'll visit campus, and it's probably kind of overwhelming. But if you're interested in a very specific field, right,
1: yeah.
0: and you get to take a little deeper dive and see what that actually looks like on campus, I think that's a way better way to sort of communicate and you know, ask questions and feel comfortable because you're around like-minded people that are wanting to be teachers or nurses or whatever it might be.
1: Yeah. You know, as a kid, some of the things that have stuck with me to become my interests and then my career are based on experiences I got. Yesterday, I spoke about doing art at the carriage house at the Milliken Homestead. I remember very distinctly getting to go to a computer camp. Yep. Later on, I do computer art, you know, and it's like I can point back to those opportunities of sampling something for a small period of time and going, you know what? I'm glad I tried this.
0: Yeah.
1: So I love that.
0: And then the opposite works, too. It's like, yeah, I really didn't think that was a thing. So, you know, okay, now I know. Yeah. They're going to host 7 Explore Days. We just talked about the teacher one, you know, literally just the other day.
1: You're talking about Milliken here.
0: Yeah, I'm sorry, back to Milliken. So they're going to have 7 Explore Days this fall for high school students interested in learning about academic programs and potential career fields. The series begins September 28th. With the Future Lawyers Experience. And then on November 16th, there's the Explore the Arts Day and the Tomorrow Teachers event. There's even a Real Estate Summit, an Explore Nursing Day, a Tomorrow Teachers Conference. You know, that you can sign up for these things. And okay, now I'm very specific about this is what I'm interested in. What do you offer me in this particular arena?
1: Yeah, and you know what? Here's the reality. When kids have been visiting schools, including Milliken, here's what you do. Hey, I'm an art kid. I'll tour the whole campus, yada, yada,
0: but I English really room want to know about or whatever. The
1: and then we go into the art building. Ooh, this is where I want to be. That's cool. And people leave there excited. But instead of, hey, you get to see the campus, but we're going to really let you do a class or learn something here.
0: And you're going
1: to
0: be in that
1: and then the whole you really time. Do it. Yeah. And so that for me, I think, is a big opportunity.
0: There is a story on NowDecatur.com, and then there's also, they do have just regular campus visits day or visit days. Mm-hmm. But there's a link inside that story that takes you to the registration information for all of those. If you're interested, parents are interested, you know, whoever, guardians, whatever it might be. I think that's a great way, because it is, you know, everybody has a shared experience on a campus, but you know, you really are pretty tight and deep with the people who are majoring in what you're majoring in.
1: Especially in hands-on kind of things like science labs, art labs, yep. Stuff, dancing, whatever. There are days where you're there for 12, 14 hours, and then when you're done, you're hanging out with your friends while they're working on something. You might be there from wake up to go to bed.
0: Yeah.
1: And do that for many of your days. So you really might spend 80% of your time in a building, in one building.
0: This is, I think, if you look at the scouting story, if you look at this story, this is the upside of coming out of COVID, meaning that you just can't do what you've always done. You've got to tweak and get better, and everybody's competing for the same bodies. And the more competition there is, the really smart folks will adapt and evolve and do it differently.
1: Yeah.
0: I mean, that's why they have their largest incoming class, you know, since before COVID.
1: Disposable income is tighter right now. But equally, and people don't think about it. You understand what your bank account looks like, right? You understand how much money you have, but people don't realize that they also have an account somewhere of how much attention and time they have. And so when you don't quantify it the same way, like, oh, I'll give a little bit of my attention here and a little bit there, but it's all being just vacuumed away in different directions. And so if I can take my kid half a day off of work, run them down to Decatur, let them check out a campus and then bring them back or go visit and do this, I now have better opportunities to actually field it versus we don't have time for that.
0: Yeah.
1: I mean, just meeting them where their lives right. are.
0: And the kid themselves, the student, you know, if they love art, you know, yeah, that's a great, you know, this stuff over here. But this is what I'm here to find out about. This is what I'm passionate about.
1: Yeah. And
0: or if I want to be a teacher, if I want to be, you know, whatever it might be. I love the real estate
1: one. Yeah. I also heard one thing from a parent last night about something. I think we were maybe talking specifically about Sports Sampler, but this very topic that's applicable to all the different things, scouting and Milliken, is, you know what? I don't want to sign my kid up for blank, and it could be a sporting team. It could be college. It could be whatever. And have them get 3 weeks into it or a month into it and go, this isn't for me. I wish they could have just checked it out for a minute and see if it was for them. So parents sometimes either force people into situations that aren't a good fit, or they don't even try it because they don't want to risk it not being a good fit. Having an opportunity to try something is so important. Ask Sam's Club. They'll tell you.
0: Yeah, that's exactly right. So the Explore Days will focus on education, visual arts, real estate, and nursing in very specific days, you know, for those topics. So you can really take a deep dive into those very specific programs. I think it's smart. The scouting one is this weekend. You can go. I know it's a lot of information to take in. You're not like writing all this down or memorizing it, but all the stories on NowDecatur.com have the links, you know, where to go to register, how to find out. But the scouting one is tomorrow. And you can come and go as you please. It's not an event you have to show up at a start time and leave when it's over. You can just pop in. You might find yourself having 45 minutes you didn't know you had tomorrow, and you can run out to Rock Springs and have some fun.
1: A little open house style. That's the way to do it.
0: It is the way to do it. And if you want more information, as I said, you can visit nowdecatur.com for all of that. We'll take a quick break. JC has your 3-day forecast. Time now for the Marquee Coffee Break. We start our day. I start my day. Nick doesn't drink coffee, but he appreciates fine stuff. 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We'll be back with more right after this.

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0: If you have your eyes on the midterms, the new ballot, the Macon County specimen ballot is available now on the Josh Tenner and his crew's website. If you want to take a look, start doing your homework, see the names and who's running against who. And oftentimes you'll find things out for the very first time. Committee persons and county board members and some of those seats, depending on where you live. But it's available for view on their website now, as we are, what did we say, 42 days away from Election Day. Not 42 days away from voting.
1: Yeah. It's close. I don't know exactly when, but it is.
0: It's going to be here before we know it. Mm-hmm. So, you know, do a little homework if you want and check that out and appreciate the hard work. This will be Josh's last election, so it'll be interesting to see. We heard yesterday from the City Hall insider, Paul Osborne, that the county board named the building after him, the new annex, which I think is great. So, once again, thank you for your service, and get us through one last election. And it's crazy. You know, you follow some of these trends and you look at some of the numbers, and, you know, the whole thing nationally is with the midterms, you know, do you take Congress? Do you take the Senate? Do you take both? Do you take one or the other? You know, that's the big national news, but there's still an awful lot of people to get voted for in your local government. And you know, that's important too.
1: Yeah. And, you know, I think because the numbers are so small, you can kind of, manipulate's the wrong word.
0: No, but you can make a difference,
1: Big difference. There are a few candidates right now that are doing their best to make sure that their name's out there. We see television ads, billboards, radio spots for multiple candidates right now. There's others that you still haven't heard of, and they're just losing that little bit of runway that exists just so you go, oh, I've seen that name before, you know. But I think the national narrative in some cases, people that propels them to get in there and go, look, we got to get our team in. We got to wrestle this away from that team. But very little time left for a local candidate to kind of get in there and make themselves known. There's such limited opportunities to do that.
0: Yeah. And I know people, it is complex and it's dense. And I mean, you'll be voting for United States Senator. You'll be voting for governor and lieutenant governor, and you'll be voting for attorney general and secretary of state and comptroller and treasurer and those statewide offices. And then there's congressional candidates, but you also have county board, you have regional superintendent, you have judges, you know, being retained, you know, on a vote. So there's stuff that matters.
1: It's such a weird thing though. If you don't go to court and the judge didn't throw the book at you or something, like how would you have any idea?
0: There's no way. And they're always very

0: comfortable because they didn't go to do what they did to be politicians, right? And throughout the years, you know, when they have to run for office or they're running for the first time and they've come through here, you know, in the studios, they're such a different category than the rest.
1: There's a couple I remember that had some thoughts on some things.
0: They did, but for most of the part, over all the years, they're just, you know, we have somebody, you know, we have a Decatur resident on the Illinois Supreme Court, you know, who is not a politician.
1: But if I don't spend any time in the courthouse, knock on wood, how would I be qualified to fill any name out?
0: I think that it is literally, if you don't have any reason not to retain that person in your mind.
1: That's a weird standard to have.
0: Well, but that's what it is, because you're not, I mean, it is just retention.
1: I know.
0: It's not like there's another name there that you can choose. It's either confidence, no confidence.
1: Right. Yeah. But I mean, what I'm saying is, and there's no reason to reevaluate it or even to put any real thought into it. But if we were to have 53% conviction rate or over what, you know, to where I could go, oh, that seems pretty good.
0: Yeah.
1: But just Judge Joe Bob, should he stay in? I don't know.
0: It's a fair question. You know, Illinois law has all of its own kind of, you know, like every state does, you know, why we do things the way we do things. The real story is the paltry amount of people who will actually go to do it and not even get to that question. You know, when we do have other things that are very, very important. And I mean, at a local level, who's your sheriff? Who's your county clerk? You know, who's your, you know, those offices matter. Not that the judges don't. It's just, as you said, if I'm not in court, I'm not a lawyer, I'm not a defense, you know, lawyer, if I'm not a person who's been through the system, you know, or a trial, maybe my only, you know, the only thing I would have been involved in the last 30 years is jury duty.
1: Same.
0: But I didn't get called. I didn't actually serve.
1: Yeah.
0: So, fair question. Fair question. But I would encourage people to check it out. It's never been easier to vote.
1: Yes, I would agree with that. There are methods that make it easier to vote ahead of time.
0: Are you go that building in, down there? I mean, it is like literally a 5-minute thing, if that. That's, I mean, if there's a little bit of a line. Mm-hmm. So it's just, you know. You know, look, people can choose or choose not to. That's up to them. But the ballot is ready. If you'd like to do any research or study on, you know, the great thing is I can take this judge's name in and Google it and see what I find.
1: Yeah, that is definitely helpful. One thing I do wish would happen a little more on local elections, and I don't see this overly happening, is I do wish that there was specifically more information put out there by candidates, or I wish there was an organization that helped get out so that we have, because again, even though like, hey, that sheriff was a nice guy or whatever, he seems cool, or he's got 20 years on the force. Like, I wish we were more, we had the ability to be more qualified to make a good decision. So then we go in there and actually vote with our minds and not just our whatevers.
0: Okay, fair. I would suggest that for every statewide office, every congressional office, and I would say down to a bench of the sheriff's office, Ballotpedia probably has literally profile on every single one of those candidates. I don't know how far they get down to like a county board level, you know, or something like that. But for most of those offices, there's more information today than there was 30 years ago when you literally had to physically read a yard sign or something to, you know, figure out who you were voting for. But it is out there. Not all the way. And candidates could do a better job of being more, you know, out there. Some do.
1: Yeah, some do. And then others were just, well, they're on my team.
0: Well, and the bigger problem is how many of them don't even have an opponent, so they don't have to do anything because all they, you know, they're not going to lose.
1: Yeah.
0: And that says a lot about, you know, the current system and people feeling comfortable in the environment and all kinds of other things. But anyway, the ballot is there. And if you want to check it out, you can do some homework, which is also easier to do today. And there's several county board, you know, 4-year terms. I was looking at some of the representative in the General Assembly, you know, because Regan is on the ballot with no Democratic opponent. You've got Mike Coffey, who is evidently has some corner of somewhere, you know, that's this redistricting stuff is what irritates me too, because it's hard to be a representative when they carve this stuff up into little, you know, I've got a curly Q in Macon County with, you know, 14 people, but I'm considered a representative of that area, which you are. Steve McClure back. I think the last time we saw him was the last time he was running for election. Doris Turner's got an opponent. We talked with that with her about that. So I think Doris has done a great job for us. I'll be very happy to vote for her. Like her a lot as a person, too. Sally Turner, I like her a lot. I just saw Sally and Doris at the overpass ribbon cutting. They seem like they get along very well and are very friendly. And so there you go. Mary Miller. Has an opponent. Jennifer Todd. Nikki Baczynski has an opponent. Jeff Wilson. But it's odd to me, like, we've never heard from Jeff Wilson.
1: I don't even know who that is.
0: I don't either.
1: I mean, yeah, I don't think I do.
0: My guess is he's probably Champagne guy. Because that's, I think, the largest chunk of her population in her district. I think we're probably second here. But, you know, there are choices to make. Treasurer, Attorney General, you've got Secretary of State. You know, Janulis is on the ballot, but, you know, I don't know what that means. You know, I think he'll win handily. But what's next for him? You know, is he wanting to, well, I think it's for sure that he wants to be mayor of Chicago. But then you get a safe, you get back in office, right? And if you lose that mayoral race, you don't have to go anywhere.
1: Right.
0: Which is also part of the game.
1: Yeah, you want to have a seat when the music stops.
0: I mean, that happens locally, right? You'll see candidates that will run for mayor if their city council term is still ongoing.
1: Sure.
0: But if their city council seat is up, they don't run for mayor, because if they lose, then they're out altogether.
1: That's right.
0: Anyway. Ballots up. Take a look at it. You can do some homework and check it out. And then I think that they used to have to pay to print those in newspapers. Mm. I mean, there were laws, state and city laws, you know, where public notice stuff had to be like printed, like literally in a newspaper.
1: Yeah. You have to have notices out there.
0: Yeah.
1: To Jeff Wilson's credit.
0: Yeah.
1: I clicked on his name on Ballotpedia. And he filled out his profile and answered questions
0: on
1: things like that. But all of the local ones that I've clicked on are just the submit photo and that they're running. But
0: that's on them then, right? I mean,
1: I wish that was actually the first thing that I said. I wish that I was presented more information so that I could go, oh, I think you're good. In the presidential election, that's the easiest one to look at. They always go, on taxes, I'll do this. Yeah, yeah. On war, I'll do that. And so whether they do it or not, at least I'm going, well, I like what he's doing on war.
0: And I would agree with you that the candidates that actually take the time, mm-hmm. because if you're serious, regardless of your views, that you let people have some information. That's all free. That costs them nothing, right? And so the ones who do that, I always appreciate. The ones that just leave it blank, then that's on them to, I mean, they don't even care enough.
1: Well, they're not even leaving it blank. They're not going there to even set it up. It's just these sites scan what the election is and creates a placeholder. And then it's up to them to go, this is me. I'd like to fill it out.
0: Yeah.
1: Most of them don't. And so that was what my initial thing was. And it's not anything you did or anything in particular. It's just sometimes I'm like, well, I don't know anything about them. They work at Premiant. Cool. Let's vote them in.
0: Well, I generally would say if you don't care to give me any information as a candidate, I'm probably not voting for you.
1: I think you'd be surprised that a lot of the ones that you end up voting for aren't really actually giving a lot of information.
0: Maybe. Remember the county board, District 5, a couple of those. I'm just looking through some of the names, which is interesting to me, too. I mean, you know the countywide office stuff. It's when you get into the actual precincts and all of that it gets interesting. There's a bunch of judges.
1: You know, for us, and this is not a fair parallel, but it's an example. When I'm thinking about building my fantasy baseball team or whatever, I could look up anything about them and make an educated guess and go, you know, I'd want them on my team.
0: Yeah.
1: And some of these people have bodies of work or resumes or things. And I'd like to be able, even if it doesn't come out of their mouth, I wish there was a way that I could look and go, all right, that sounds like me, or that's close to me. At least I have that to go on. I don't know if they'll do it.
0: No, but that's the problem, is that they can do that. They can reach out and do interviews. They can fill out a Ballotpedia page. They can.
1: I know.
0: And so to me, it says a lot about the people that don't do any of that. Because I'm not talking about stuff that costs money. I'm talking about free media, sure, and free avenues. Mm-hmm. And so it, to me, it's a lazy candidate. And so regardless of what your views are, if you're lazy, I mean, if you're just kind of doing this on a whim, or you don't really want to get invested in actually what you're telling people to vote for, which is, you know what, we don't know, that's a turnoff for me. Yeah. RD, whatever.
1: Yeah, well, but sometimes and fairly frequently in local elections, neither of them did it, and you either pick or you don't, you know? It's, so yeah, it's that. I just wish there was some unified way that, like, here's well, the back thing, of their baseball card.
0: I get it, but the only way, unified way, you're going to get is if you require it, because it's right there available to them now. I'm not saying I disagree. I just, up to the candidates, it's like, look, if you've taken this serious step about, you know, putting yourself up there and out there, you know, the least you can do, but it's, I'm telling you, it just, we've got people nationally elected that don't do this.
1: Exactly, which is part of my whole thing here.
0: So anyway, it's up there for you to peruse. It shouldn't be so hard for you to have to do the research, but you can if you've got names and you know the position. We'll be back after news. Stay tuned.
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4: The end game for the Iran conflict. I'm Dave Anthony, Fox News. President Trump has said it'll come soon, but in a new Fox News poll, there's skepticism. 71% don't believe there is a clear strategy to end the conflict with Iran, where hundreds of thousands of people took to the streets today in a government-organized show of defiance against the U.S.
5: President Trump, who is set to meet with leaders from six Gulf countries on the sidelines of the U.N. next week, told Axios that he's approaching a critical juncture and weighing a decision on whether to restart massive attacks to bring the conflict to a close. He said, quote, I have a big decision coming up. Do I want to go in and annihilate them, meaning the Iranian regime, or do I not? It's a big decision. Anything could happen with me.
4: Fox's Jackie Heinrich at the White House. Oil prices are down this morning, but gas keeps getting pumped up. Regular up another 3 cents today. Diesel up a nickel. AAA's record high price now $6.44 a gallon for diesel. Also in that new Fox poll, 53% believe the Trump immigration crackdown has gone too far. And today in Minnesota, an ICE agent is due in federal court to face charges of lying about a shooting during an immigration operation in Minneapolis in January that left a Venezuelan immigrant wounded. Castro was in court, Christian Castro, in court yesterday, facing state and assault and other charges.
6: Holding Mr. Castro accountable for his firing a weapon through the front door, striking Julio Sosa Solis, endangering the lives of others, and lying to law enforcement has begun.
4: Hennepin County Attorney Mary Moriarty. A federal judge has ordered the Kennedy Center to give 30 days notice before it does any renovations or if it orders a demolition like President Trump's hinted at in the legal fight over putting his name on the center in Washington. One of the most famous investors of all time is retiring at age 96.
7: Warren Buffett has informed shareholders that he is stepping down as Berkshire Hathaway chairman effective immediately. He already had given up the CEO role, which was taken over by Greg Abel.
4: That's Ginny Cassola. 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
4: Less than 7 weeks before the November elections, Vice President Vance will go to Iowa, one of the states where a Senate race is considered a toss-up as Republicans try to keep control of Congress. Now, President Trump, he'll meet with supporters at a MAGA event tonight in Virginia, the day after this gathering at the White House.
10: President Trump highlighting 2 executive orders he signed reversing former President Biden-era restrictions on U.S. land that aim to expand hunting and fishing opportunities.
11: This builds on our actions in August that opened up another 92 million acres of federal land across 32 states.
10: The president hosting Interior Secretary Doug Burgum and more than 100 outdoorsmen at a Rose Garden dinner.
11: The second order I signed today eliminates absurd federal regulations on our saltwater anglers, boaters, charter captains, and coastal communities.
10: The president went on to say he's delivered historic levels of funding for wildlife and sports fishing restoration grants. Kristen Goodwin, Fox News.
4: There is a new report from the Congressional Budget Office showing American women are having fewer children. The birth rate has dropped about 25% the past 2 decades.
12: The report says the size of the U.S. population has significant implications for the economy as well as the federal budget, as the number of those who are working directly affects older adults who are on Social Security and Medicare. And it concludes America's population will start shrinking in the second half of the 21st century, even with immigration factored in. Sue Guzman, Fox News.
4: On Wall Street, stock futures are mixed now. Down for the Dow, up for the NASDAQ. On Thursday Night Football, a star quarterback shines.
13: He's going to keep it himself. Does he get in? He does.
4: Bills QB Josh Allen ran for 2 touchdowns and threw 3 TD passes, leading Buffalo to a 41-31 win over Detroit on Amazon Prime Video. The Bills are the first team 2-0. The Lions fall to 1-1. I'm Dave Anthony. This is Fox News.
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16: Good Friday morning, everybody. We'll see a mix of sun and clouds today here in central Illinois. We can't rule out some scattered showers and even a few rumbles of thunder as well. Look for daytime highs today in the upper 80s. Some showers and storms possible overnight tonight, otherwise a partly cloudy sky. Lows drop down to 70. Mostly sunny, hot, 93 on Saturday. Partly sunny afternoon storms, 87 on Sunday. I'm meteorologist J.C. Foltz. Have a great day.
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0: Good morning and welcome. We are back here on another hot one. I apologize. I was looking ahead to next week and I saw like highs in the low 70s. And I'm not getting too excited because, you know, they give it and they take it, that stuff away on the weather all the time. But what I'm hoping for the food drive day, it's 12 hours for 560 volunteers and people that we get just a nice day on October 2nd. And it's not 100,000 degrees, please. That's all I'm hoping for. Whatever happens in between then, but there looks like some relief ahead. We do a thing, and we've done a thing for years and years and years on Fridays during this half hour, and we get a chance to tell you stories. And visit with folks from District 61. I'm a DPS graduate. Nick's a DPS graduate. Our son's a DPS graduate. My parents were DPS graduates. So we have a family line. His is MacArthur. Ours was Eisenhower, but that's okay. But last year there was this wonderful story. I think it all started in Peoria, Illinois. And there was, you know, we know we've got a teacher shortage in this country, and you've got places like Millikan University that are doing their best to send out new teachers. We just had them on Wednesday about their big teacher summit for kids coming up. But they got really creative up in Peoria, and they started a program. And Monica Wilkes is director of HR for DPS 61. Good morning, first of all. How you doing?
17: Good morning. I'm doing fantastic. How are you?
0: You guys have, like, more uniforms than, like, sports teams. I was telling you out in the lobby, the black and the red, you guys are, like, there is just no mistaking a DPS person from the Kyle building, right?
17: That's right. We're always recruiting. We're always spreading our DPS pride. So, yes, we love to wear our DPS colors.
0: I love that. And you guys do it with confidence and pride. I think, yeah, why not? Show off.
17: That's right.
0: Tell me, before we introduce our guest, because I want to hear the stories, just what that looks like, the landscape right now, and being able to find and hire teachers.
17: Yeah, so as you mentioned, we have a teacher shortage, and it's not just
0: here. It's everywhere.
17: Yeah, absolutely. So, you know, all school districts are trying to be creative. We're all competing for the same talent. So we're not graduating enough teachers to fill all of the vacancies in all of the districts. So Peoria Public Schools got really creative about 5 years ago, and they started the International Teacher Cultural Exchange Program. And so they work with an organization called We Dare to Teach, and they recruit candidates to apply for teaching positions here in the U.S. And so we've partnered with Peoria as they are our J-1 visa sponsors.
0: Yes, this gets very complicated with all that, right? But you have a body that kind of takes care of that.
17: Absolutely. They take care of all the logistics, but we are fortunate enough to be one of 12 partners that they have. And so last year, we brought in our first group of international teachers.
0: Okay, how many were in the program last year?
17: So we brought in a total of 39 teachers last year, and 35 of which have returned this year. And then,
0: so good, you know, rate of return.
17: Absolutely, yes. And this year, we brought in a total of 9, and 7 have arrived, and we're still
0: waiting on 9 plus those 35 that returned from cohort 1.
17: Yes, for a total of 43.
0: And what does the process look like? You know, how are they interviewed here? Are they, you know, just walk me through, and I know it's complex, but as basic as you can, you know, how that happens. You know, starts in Peoria, the conversation, they do all the stuff, and then teachers interview for jobs here.
17: Yes. So we do remote interviews through the organization We Dare to Teach. They coordinate all of the interviews. We tell them what positions we're looking for, and they give us candidates.
0: So you need a math teacher, you need an arts teacher, you need junior high school, whatever it might be.
17: Yes. So we do virtual interviews, and then we make a round of selections, and we make job offers, and candidates will accept, and then some are competing with other districts, so some may not accept, but we make offers, and they tell us who's accepted, and then we start the process of hiring and onboarding.
0: Okay, now the onboarding is a little different. I mean, I would think, from moving, you know, somewhere around the world from Peoria to Decatur would be a little easier.
17: Absolutely.
0: So who does the interviewing process part for the
17: HR, so myself and our directors of teaching and learning.
0: Okay. And this is, I want you to introduce your two guests because I think it's fascinating. One of our favorite experiences, you know, John Sill was always the English as a second language, you know, school. And there were people from all over the globe in his classrooms. He was in his third year of Spanish in the third grade. I mean, I thought, what an incredible way to prepare for life and to meet other people, new cultures, new things, because that's what makes us go around. We love to travel and go see and do. This is the best of both worlds. You're getting people to come into classrooms that have great stories and great backgrounds and bring other things to the table.
17: Absolutely. I mean, it's such a benefit to our students just to be exposed to people from outside of our area and different cultures. And so twice a year, they have to complete a cultural requirement for the program. And so they infuse that into their classrooms, into the total experience, into this community as well. So I'll let these young ladies tell y'all about it.
0: Okay, introduce your two guests here, because you guys are both at Dennis Lab, right?
17: Yes.
0: All right.
17: Yes.
0: And I want to ask about all the other stuff, because that's an ongoing conversation. So let me start, Jennifer, with you. Explain your story to me. Where are you from originally?
18: I'm from Ghana.
0: If you pull that up a little bit closer there. From Ghana, okay.
18: Ghana in West Africa.
0: Yeah, I know where it is. Yes. I bet you didn't know where Decatur, Illinois was, though. So how did you first learn about this possibility?
18: So I was born and bred in Ghana, and I've been a teacher in Ghana for over 12 years.
0: Okay.
18: So at some point I said, okay, so I need to move from my comfort zone, move to the outside world, learn about their cultures, their education. So my husband and I, we were surfing through the internet and we saw WDTT. Said, oh, this is a great opportunity. And we realized Americans need teachers. So we just applied and went through the interview. But when I was told that WDT was there, DPS 61 was going to interview me, I went on the website because as an educator, I have my visions and missions, right? So you don't just choose any district. So I went on their website and then read their visions and missions, and which aligned with mine. And I said, okay, so there's a great opportunity for me to come and explore, come and learn about their cultures and experience, have all the experience and grow in my career as a teacher as well.
0: Okay, let me ask you a question. Here's what I've discovered about the world, right? You know, we all are in a bubble, you know, wherever we're from, right? I mean, that's our comfort zone. That's what we know. Those are our customs. But when you get out and meet other people and other customs and other cultures, we're all basically the same. We're people, we have differences in tastes and things like that. But we do far too much division, you know, anymore. We just find reasons not to want to know other people. But when you get down to the basics, when you break bread and eat a meal, go to a classroom to learn, we're people.
18: Yeah.
0: Okay, so the biggest shock for you moving from Ghana to the central Illinois area, weather, what did it take you a while to get used to?
18: It took some time.
0: I bet.
18: Yes. Learning about Decatur, Illinois, the school, it took some time for me to get used to it.
0: I bet, as it would mean to in Ghana, it's just learning everything about it. And then this crazy weather, because it hasn't always been this way. We used to have four seasons and all kinds of stuff. How do you help them, get into the groove? I mean, they've got to find living and I mean, all the stuff that they have to go through to get prepared for a school year versus a teacher that's already here. I'm assuming that's a fairly difficult process.
17: It was in our first year.
0: Yeah.
17: But the Decatur community stepped up and has been amazing. So we worked with and partnered with some housing companies, some realtors here. And so we kind of prearranged a set of housing. So there was a list that they could choose from.
0: Okay, so you give it some options and made it a little easier to assimilate into
17: Absolutely.
0: The community.
17: But the second group that came in, they already had a community. So
0: that's, well, groundbreakers, right? And,
17: yes.
0: And then they welcome everybody else on. Delicia, good morning. How are you?
19: Good morning. I'm doing great.
0: Where are you from originally?
19: I am from Guyana, South America.
0: Okay. And how did you learn about this program?
20: Well, a friend told me about the program because I was telling her that I wanted a change, and she referred me.
0: Okay, and so what's your experience been like? I mean, just, you know, not necessarily in the classroom. We'll get to that here in a few minutes. But just coming to a brand new country, to a new, at the middle of a new country, and just being in a different world.
20: Well, I've visited the U.S. several times before, so it wasn't like a total shock.
0: Yeah, some familiarity.
20: But I had to get familiar and get accustomed to the weather, definitely.
0: Oh.
20: That was a big thing.
0: I've been here my whole life, and I'm still not accustomed to the weather. It's okay, because you just don't know what you're going to get, right?
20: So true.
0: Yeah, four seasons are good, though. There's some good things about it. You don't have the same view,
20: I love it.
0: Know, every day, and that, I think, makes a difference. So do you do anything extra for, you know, you've got, what did you say, 35 and 9? I mean, you've got a significant number of teachers. Do you all network together? I mean, as a group, and now that you're welcoming new people in, are you able to pass along lessons to make their path a little easier since you've been through it?
20: Definitely. The district organized for us to get together once every month, and we get to share our experiences with each other, and we get to share, you know, different ways that we can better teach the students and, you know, be better teachers.
0: Okay. And then, you know, how are you guys, you know, enabling these teachers to get out into the community and experience things and quality of life things, and you know, not just the classroom, but their own living experience?
17: Oh, absolutely. And again, the Decatur community stepped up tremendously. So between community organizations and churches and just some of their colleagues. So the DEA members, they really stepped in and embraced them. All of our new teachers have mentors. So they have lots of ways that they can kind of immerse themselves into the culture and the community here.
0: Okay. And so, but do you get them out into the community itself? Like, have you been to the Devon Lakeshore Amphitheater to see music,
20: yes.
0: The Scoville Zoo, and get to see some of the things?
20: Yes. Yeah. They did organize some of those for us, and they got tickets for us, and they took us out there.
0: Nice.
20: Yes.
0: Yeah. I think that's the easiest way to get to know people. You go to happy places where people are in a good mood, right? That still exists, regardless of what you hear every day. All right. So will this program, I mean, do you see this being, you know, a long term, you know, because I don't think that we're not going to produce enough teachers in this country to fill the demand soon. Right.
17: Yeah, you're absolutely right. And yes, I do see this as being long term. So all of our teachers are here with us for a minimum of 3 years, and then we can renew their stay for an additional 2 years. So it's a 5-year program, ideally. And so I see us bringing in more teachers next year.
0: Okay. So Peoria, are there other school districts that are now working with Peoria here in Illinois to do this?
17: Yes, we're the 12th to join.
0: You said that earlier. I'm sorry. The 12th to join. So clearly you wouldn't be having all these people adding this if it wasn't working and getting the results, right?
17: Absolutely.
0: All right. And then what's Dr. Moody's thoughts on this? Did she have any experience coming in? I didn't know if Springfield was one of those other 12.
17: I don't believe Springfield is one of the 12, but she was so excited about the program. And so she'd worked closely with Dr. Karat, who was the former superintendent in Peoria.
0: Right.
17: And so knowing her very well, she'd heard about the program because Dr. Karat was very proud of the program. And so she had some familiarity, but in meeting the teachers and just kind of seeing all of the involvement in the community support, she's been very impressed and is excited about it.
0: Have you all felt embraced by not only your students, but their families and, you know, just the experience of teaching, you know, but outside the classroom as well?
20: Yes, definitely. We have at different school functions when the parents come in, you know, some of them don't want to leave. They
0: That's
20: have
0: great.
20: So many questions, and they're just so happy to see you. We talk to them on Parents Square, and they're always excited, and they give good reviews, and they're happy to have us.
0: Yep, same experience for you?
20: Yes.
0: Okay.
20: Yes, it has.
0: So we have clearly, are they in every grade level? I'm just curious if it was, you know, grade school, junior high, high school. I know we don't have a lot of junior highs left, but.
17: Yep, we do have elementary all the way through high school.
0: Okay, yes. So those, anybody who wants to do anything K through 12.
17: Absolutely.
0: Can go through the process of going through the program to be here. So what's your expectation then as far as, you know, next year? And when does that process start? I know you're just into the school year, but when do you start thinking about that process for next year?
17: That's a great question. So we're already thinking about
0: it. I would assume, right?
17: We're trying to project, and we're looking at, you know, retirements and, you know, trying to project what our needs will be. And then in January, we start working with Peoria to identify the positions that we're going to need and get our interviews set up so that we can be the first at offering positions to the top talent.
0: Okay. What's been your biggest surprise? Personally or culturally or in the classroom, what really surprised you?
20: They said one of the questions they asked us at the interview was, have you been working with technology? Uh-huh. And I said, yes. And when I got here, it was more than I expected. It was so much. All the students have their own iPads and everything is electronic. As where I came from, we don't use so much technology.
0: There's a lot of debate on that. I don't know who's right or who's wrong, but yes. So it's not that you don't have access to it. It's just that's just not the educational choice that they're doing where you're from. It's more old school.
20: Yes.
0: Okay. And the biggest surprise for you?
18: Yeah, classroom management.
0: Yeah?
18: Yes, because from where I'm coming from, right from elementary, students know the classroom expectations. So we don't repeat ourselves when you come to the classroom. But here, I realized at every grade level or when you're meeting new students or even at once every week, you need to remind them of your classroom expectations.
0: Yes. It's okay. Discipline is good for sure. Well, listen, it's been Nick's back in the room back there. He's also a teacher, and this is near and dear to his heart. You have any questions for the ladies?
1: No, I don't have any questions, but what I will say is thank you very much. And I always appreciate people that are willing to come help other people out and give their lives and dedicate to it. And almost every teacher that I've ever met does it for the reasons of loving to share their gift and to watch the bright eyes open up and you see them learn something and you go, hey, I did that. And it makes you feel good and you feel even better that the kids are better for having been in your room. So thank you for coming here and helping our kids out. We really appreciate it.
0: Yeah, and I hope you get a great welcome from everyone in the community. And as you guys are here for a while, get to know you're welcome back here anytime you want. If you want to go do anything, we'd love to maybe send some teachers over to like a Illinois football game or something that our football, not your football, which is very different. But if there's anything we can do to create some fun, cool experiences for the teachers, we would love to do that.
17: Thank you. That would be amazing.
0: Yeah. So we do some, we have our own. It's all over the place, but it's fun. Tailgating. Have you ever been tailgating? Okay. Tailgating is what happens before our football game, which are big tents with food and drink and everything, where people come for hours before the actual game starts, before they go inside. And we host a big one on the campus of University of Illinois every home Illini football game. So that's college football. So it's a fun atmosphere. You
20: it
0: would love it.
20: Fun.
0: It would. All right. So talk to me about that off air afterwards. We'd love to do something like that to set up some contests or something. And where people can win some cool things to go do.
17: Sounds great. Okay. Thank you so much for having us.
0: If folks are more interested in learning about this, is it on the DPS website? Do they go to the Peoria School District? I mean, if they're just curious about the mechanics of all of it.
17: Sure. They can always contact me either by email or by phone. We're happy to talk to them about the program. We have candidates who reach out to us every day who are interested in joining the program. And so we send them to Peoria Public Schools or to We Dare to Teach to get started.
0: All right. So it's ongoing all the time.
17: Absolutely.
0: I love it. Stay positive. Thank you very much for what you do. And thank you for coming here to lend a hand in a need that we have. And I hope everyone welcomes you with open arms. And I'm sure the kids are going to, they're going to have that experience 10 years from now. They go, you remember? We had a different thing. We got the same education, but we just got a different point of view and a different culture with it, which is fantastic. All right, we're going to take a quick break. JC's got your 3-day forecast. We'll be back with more right after this.
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16: Good Friday morning, everybody. We'll see a mix of sun and clouds today here in central Illinois. We can't rule out some scattered showers and even a few rumbles of thunder as well. Look for daytime highs today in the upper 80s. Some showers and storms possible overnight tonight, otherwise a partly cloudy sky. Lows drop down to 70. Mostly sunny, hot, 93 on Saturday. Partly sunny afternoon storms, 87 on Sunday. I'm meteorologist JC Foltz. Have a great day.
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0: Coming up at the bottom of the hour, right after news, we will check in with Mark Topper and Topper on Sports. I'm sure he'll have a preview of the Illini football game this weekend. And then Brinkotter home highlight. We got another beauty. And we got another giveaway. Stay tuned for that. And Angela from the YMCA coming up a little bit later in the program. We'll take a break for bottom of the hour news. Back with more after this.
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29: I'm CJ Popple. 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
5: President Trump, who is set to meet with leaders from 6 Gulf countries on the sidelines of the UN next week, told Axios that he's approaching a critical juncture and weighing a decision on whether to restart massive attacks to bring the conflict to a close. He said, quote, I have a big decision coming up. Do I want to go in and annihilate them, meaning the Iranian regime, or do I not? It's a big decision. Anything could happen with me.
29: Fox's Jackie Haring of the White House, legendary Berkshire Hathaway leader Warren Buffett stepping down as chairman. He's been leading the Berkshire since 1965. He's now 96 days on as chairman emeritus. And it's never too early to think about Christmas. The Postal Service will be accepting letters for Santa 98 days until the big day. 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
16: Good Friday morning, everybody. We'll see a mix of sun and clouds today here in central Illinois. We can't rule out some scattered showers and even a few rumbles of thunder as well. Look for daytime highs today in the upper 80s. Some showers and storms possible overnight tonight, otherwise a partly cloudy sky. Lows drop down to 70. Mostly sunny, hot, 93 on Saturday. Partly sunny afternoon storms, 87 on Sunday. I'm meteorologist J.C. Foltz. Have a great day.
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8: Well, the odds makers have posted a big number for the Illinois SIU game tomorrow at Guise Memorial Stadium. They say Illinois is favored by 38.5 points, which raises the question, what can we really hope to learn tomorrow? Because we need to see major improvement 1 week before Illinois will take off to play at Ohio State. And can you see that against an opponent you're supposed to dominate? And the concern of the week has been poor tackling by this new look Illini defense. Is it technique? Is it that these players are still not comfortable learning new defensive coordinator Bobby Houck's scheme? Are players out of position? Or is tackling poor? Because it's not just been poor at Illinois. There's been some instances around the country because more teams are steering clear of hard hitting in training camp and practices as they try to make sure their starters stay healthy. Whatever it is, we need to see this defense swarm an SIU offense that is 2-1 with a quarterback who has been effective running the football. We also want to see more from the Illini offense. Can't ask for more from the combination of quarterback Caden Hauser and wide receiver Colin Dixon. They've been sensational. Two games, Colin Dixon has 17 catches, 236 yards and 5 touchdowns. They've got to establish a clear number two receiver, probably Hudson Clement. I would still like to see Mount Zion Braden Trimble catch a pass and break off a big gain because he can do that. So a couple of goals tomorrow, Brian. Win big. I'm talking about 50-3. Stay healthy. They've had some injuries on that offensive line. They need to get a couple people back. They cannot afford to add to the injury list there. And show clearly better tackling. And then brace for an entirely different animal next week when Illinois travels to Columbus to face Ohio State. Tomorrow's game, 1 o'clock kickoff. You can listen to it here on WSOY, including the pregame, and the game will be televised on Peacock.
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8: You know, tomorrow at the football game, it would be fun to be there to watch the scoreboard because that scoreboard is a monster, so it's in your face. But it won't just be football-related stuff that's up on that scoreboard. There'll be a lot of basketball news happening inside Gies Memorial Stadium tomorrow. It's a big deal when you get a five-star recruit on campus for a visit. There just aren't that many kids who are rated as five stars, and Illinois has four of them there tomorrow. This is a huge recruiting weekend for Coach Brad Underwood. Two of the kids that are there tomorrow are from the class of 27, which means they'll be freshmen next year, and two of them are from the class of 28. But here's who he's got coming in tomorrow. He's got a kid named Musa Kamasiko. He will be a class of 27 kid. He's 6'8", 180 pounds, originally from New York. Orlando Antigua knows everyone who's ever drawn a breath from the state of New York. And now he's playing for Spire Academy in Ohio. A lot of schools recruiting this kid. Darius Wobbington, also a freshman next year, 6'11", 255. He's now playing in Arizona. He has Team USA experience where he was a teammate of current Illini freshman Quentin Coleman. And then from the class of 28, you have Bentley Lusaquino. He is 6'10", 205, playing at IMG Academy in Bradenton, Florida. He's a shooter, has also some Team USA experience. And then really intriguing, Dylan Betts, who is 7'3", 230 pounds. He is Bentley Lusitano's teammate at IMG in Florida. His two sisters were on the UCLA team that won the women's national championship last year. The one sister, 6'7", Lauren, was the sixth overall pick in the WNBA draft. His dad was a longtime European pro. His other sister will be a sophomore at UCLA, and she happens to be dating David Mirkovich. And she was in Champaign this past weekend seeing David. And so it's always a lot of interesting kind of connections in the basketball world, but really a lot of good scoreboard watching because they'll be showing those guys throughout the game. Who else might be here? I'm curious, is Illinois bringing in like a TJ Shannon, an Io? The entire team will be there. The coaching staff will be there. So this is a big, big recruiting weekend for Illini basketball and some fun kind of celebrity watching for Illini football fans there for the SIU game.
0: All right, my friend, have a great weekend. We'll check in with you first thing tomorrow, or actually Monday morning, and Tupper on Sports. Yeah, now we just can't lay an egg on the football field.
1: Yeah, they need to have a very big demonstration that they're capable of handling business. It wouldn't hurt for them to clean up some of the other stuff, too, to really go, see, we can tackle, yes, it's lesser opponents, but we can do it on the basketball side. I think people need to just realize what Mark just told you. Four prospects that are within the top 10 are going to be on campus at the same time with literal connections to the school in some ways. This is a program that is now courting these kinds of guys instead of like a three-star who's the best player in Rhode Island.
0: Dude, the Amazon show is called five-star. Yeah. It's about football,
1: yeah.
0: But it is literally following this level of athlete, the quarterback at Michigan, you know, wide receiver at Oregon, you know, and they talk about constantly how rare a five-star is. I mean, like, it's just, it's the percentile is insane.
1: And in basketball, a five-star top 10 player in college is meant to be an NBA lottery pick.
0: Yeah.
1: I mean, that's literally what the point of it is.
0: Yeah.
1: Football, you could spread it out some. Those guys are meant to be in the top of the NBA draft. This
0: but I'm
1: is
0: saying
1: awesome.
0: They're important enough to have its own series.
1: Sure. Yeah, you're not wrong.
0: Yeah, and it was actually pretty good. I enjoyed it because the pressure on those kids, too. I mean, you probably got all this great future, but, man, that weighs on you when you're 18 years old, 19 years old.
1: Exciting Illini times. And you're going to feel that win, probably. So it's going to be a good weekend to be an Illini.
0: Yeah, well, Nathan's going over, courtesy of First Mid, with tailgate passes and tickets to the game. That's really, really cool. We've got to figure out. I that was kind of on the air, on the go. But we got to do some contests with these teachers that are joining us from all over the world and, like, send them, like, have some contests to send them the cool things.
1: That'd be awesome.
0: Wouldn't it?
1: Yeah, set them up. Let them have fun around Central Illinois.
0: Like, you could go to a college football game. If you grew up in a nation, which most of them are soccer or what they call football, right? But they didn't know what tailgate. Like, I mean, can you imagine? That would be a great thing to be able to go to a first

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1: 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I will tell you that I Mizzen and Main and Peter Millar, I have a lot of, it is just Peter Millar stuff. 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And if you want to stop by, if you got questions for George and the gang, you can literally do that. They are in downtown Decatur, 108 East Prairie Avenue. They're open Monday through Friday, 9:30 to 5, Saturday, 9:30 to 4, closed on Sundays, unless there's a special event. But put that on your calendar, the 26th or 27th, the Peter Millar Chunk Show. We'll take a quick break. When we get back, the Brinkotter home highlight, my goodness. We do have a $25 gift card to the 4-9 up for grabs on our Facebook page, and you're going to like this. If I had to describe our next description of this, it would be one word, grand. This is a beautiful home. Stay tuned.
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3: Good Friday morning, everybody. We'll see a mix of sun and clouds today here in central Illinois. We can't rule out some scattered showers and even a few rumbles of thunder as well. Look for daytime highs today in the upper 80s. Some showers and storms possible overnight tonight, otherwise a partly cloudy sky. Lows drop down to 70. Mostly sunny, hot, 93 on Saturday. Partly sunny afternoon storms, 87 on Sunday. I'm meteorologist J.C. Foltz. Have a great day.
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fifth Beatle right there. We are back here on a Friday, and you know what Fridays mean. We do our education spotlight. We do Tupper. We roll right into the Brinkotter Home Highlight. There's a $25 gift card to the 4-9 up for grabs on our Facebook page. All you have to do is like, comment, feel free to share. And then we take a little trip to 1990 Resort.

0: Reserve Way. It's a Decatur, Illinois address, but a Mount Zion school district. It's in that kind of the area out there, which is a little bit of both. This is 1.5 acres across 3 parcels, 6-bedroom home. The gourmet kitchen, the main floor primary suite, the 2 laundry rooms, the heated in-ground pool. I didn't even know where to begin.
1: I think, honestly, where I would begin, all the things you said are impressive and A+. I want to begin at the price. I can't believe that this house is what it is. I would have expected just on the stat sheet, you were talking about a $1 million home, and it's not. I think that the price is one of the coolest prices, and somebody's going to see that and go, what? And it, I guess if you've been in the market, you probably know better. But if your first view is like, hey, I got a little money to spend, I wonder how much this costs, I think the sticker shock would be backwards. This is, looks like it's on sale. $695,000 for over 7,000 square feet. And as Brian said, 6 beds, 6 baths, 4-car garage.
0: There's 5 full baths, a total of 7 bathrooms.
1: True, yeah.
0: Yeah, $98 a square foot to your point, which is just insane. The total finished above grade, 5,004 square feet. Upper one, 2,322. Basement finished, 2,063. Yeah. It is grand, but it also looks like a home. Yes. I mean, it is top shelf everything. This has got Michael Saxon's name all over it, who is your agent for this. But it doesn't feel pretentious.
1: No, it doesn't. You start out at the curb and work your way in. Beautiful curb appeal, wonderful concrete driveway, basketball hoops, even adjustable. It looks like the yard is immaculate, nice selection of different types of trees and greenery. The photos with the blue sky and the green. You got a lovely home. You're exactly right. You get inside, it's got very tall ceilings. You look around, it's got nice baseboards all the way up to the ceiling, the railing or the crown molding. There's some built-ins in the walls, the windows. There's so much natural light, the stone floor,
0: how about
1: the wood floor,
0: fireplace,
1: stone fireplace. And it looks a little more intricate the way that they've the built-ins next to it and above it, the natural light next to it. There's a bar for eating. There's a little like lean-to kind of thing. There's a room that is almost all windows and stone floor, probably the dining room, I'd imagine. Just unbelievable, high end everywhere you look. Jetted tub. I mean, we could do this for an hour.
0: Yeah, we could. It's a very open floor plan, which is not, you know, that feels more modern than when it was built, right? I mean, like ahead of its time. But is great. The windows, the details, all of the craftsmanship that's in this house, right? Nothing's cookie cutter. Not one thing is cookie cutter. There's 2 laundry rooms.
1: And the 1 laundry room looks like a hallway that's just loaded with linen closet. Like,
0: yeah.
1: For all those bedrooms, that's where you keep the change out of the sheets and the comforters. You don't have to hide them somewhere.
0: And
1: that's where they go.
0: That basement entertainment family area.
1: Yes.
0: Here's what you look for in the pictures. How small does a pool table look in a room?
1: That's a good measure for scale. You can get an idea.
0: And you can see exactly how small. It looks like an end table.
1: Yeah. And you know what? There are a lot of homes, and this isn't a knock on the second laundry room. I'll get back to that. There are a lot of homes where you could do the tour in a few minutes. You go, and here's a bedroom, and you peek your head in, and you go, okay. And then you peek your head in on the next bedroom. Each one of these rooms, Brian made this point very specifically, and I think he nailed it. Each one of these rooms has something about it that you wouldn't just peek your head in. You'd want to look at it and go, oh, look at what they did, the choice over here. That second laundry room has like cabinetry with a sink across the way. So you got a tough stain. You got room to spread out. I mean, it is immaculate.
0: I love the, if you go to the outdoor pool, now clearly in the pictures it's covered, so you don't get the beauty of like the blue water, but I love the trees that are there as a privacy thing, but they're beautiful. It looks like an Italian villa or something. Yeah. There's a nice fence, but then those tall, pointy, skinny trees, I always forget what they're called.
1: Yeah.
0: You see them all over Italy. That looks beautiful, but it acts as a complete privacy fence.
1: It does, and there's wrought iron, real fence around the pool area to make it more secure.
0: Slide, for kids, yes.
1: Electric cover if you've had a pool.
0: All the covers.
1: The leaves and all the stuff that can get into there. The deck is beautiful. I mean, you, I don't know what you would do to this house other than just move in and invite people over to brag about your new house.
0: It's a heated in-ground pool too, yeah, which is a really big deal. 4-car garage, right?
1: Yeah.
0: And then it backs up to conservation district property. So you're not going to have people building.
1: No.
0: This is going to remain as is.
1: And take a look at the drone shots of what your neighbor's houses look like. It's not like your butt. It's like, hey, I have the nice house on a bad block. I mean, you're in a nice neighborhood. Everybody there cares about their house. Everybody there keeps it up. So that's part of it, too. You're not looking at eyesores. You're not right on top of somebody. Everybody else's driveway is a half mile long like yours, it seems. So you got a little bit of privacy, but you can wave to the neighbors and send the kids trick-or-treating if you want.
0: This is the best intentional privacy through nature, like, block I think we've ever had on. Meaning it doesn't feel like you're putting fences up around your neighbors, but naturally the way all the trees have been planted, and they're mature trees, they're large trees, it gives everybody cover.
1: Yeah, and it's particularly based around entertaining out there around the pool. You have people out there in bikinis or shorts. You're a little nervous about that. You're uncomfortable, or, you know, just feel it's a little inappropriate. There's all of that. Your front yard, nice and open. You want to play and be seen by the neighbors, totally fine. But if you want to have a nice private pool party, that's what that does. And it doesn't feel like you're in a some sort of hidden compound. It just feels like a natural.
0: And to the ladies or husbands who like to cook, the gourmet kitchen with granite counters, and it's all custom cabinetry. This isn't stuff they just, you know, get at the store and put up. I mean, it's all customized. Everything about this house feels customized.
1: It sure does. Even down to the unfinished space, which you could finish and do more with it. They went ahead and had some shelves erected in there out of 2x4s and some wood, so that your storage is already set up. You don't need to go haul in and assemble different shelves.
0: No, they've got it all. There's, like, you walk into this place, it's move-in ready.
1: Yeah, that's what you would do, is you would just move in. And like I said, step two is invite every person that you've ever met over to brag about how cool your house is.
0: Now, look, 7 bedrooms is a lot, but you think about a gym, you think about an office, you think about an art studio.
1: They even
0: have
1: mirrors on the wall for a gym. They've already even done that.
0: Yeah.
1: I mean, you're absolutely right.
0: I mean, we automatically call it a bedroom, but I think the way we live today, you know, has changed dramatically. Mm-hmm. You know, that's not a bedroom. That's an office, because that has the view I really like and the sunlight that comes in. Or that's not a bedroom. That's where I do all my crafting, or that's where I do my hobby, or that's where I work out. That's whatever I do, or another office.
1: I'm going to push back on that point, Brian, because you're 100% right on most houses that you might pick a bedroom to a craft room or something. This house is so big that you don't have to make that choice. You can have all the bedrooms and other rooms.
0: You'd be moving in with 7 kids.
1: Right. Do whatever it is, you know, you want with any of those rooms. He's absolutely right. You're not going to have to make any compromises.
0: Not at all. It's a beautiful, beautiful, beautiful home. 1990 Reserve Way, in Decatur, Illinois. I was curious about, you know, you talked about the price. I think when you say to somebody, you know, okay, this house is $695,000. If I just said that without showing you the house, you might go, okay, that's high end, right? Or higher end. But then when you see the house and you see $98 a square foot.
1: That's what I'm saying. In my brain, that price tells me I'd be getting a lot of good house. But it didn't tell me I'd be getting a massive house in a beautiful neighborhood with all the amenities that it had. I can't picture getting that much.
0: Let's say you do a 30-year mortgage, 20% down at a 6% annual interest rate. Now is that fluctuates, you know, buyer to buyer, right? Yeah. But you're talking $3,333 a month,
1: right?
0: For a spread that is like movie worthy.
1: Yeah, I mean, I don't even know what else to say. I think somebody is going to see this house and think it's $1 million house.
0: Oh, yeah, I think it is $1 million house.
1: I mean, like, isn't that the natural reaction to this?
0: I think it's $1 million house, and I think you pick it up and put it anywhere near Chicago or other places, it's a couple of million dollars.
1: Forget about it.
0: So if you know where this is, and you're right over, you know, this, the Reserve, I had a friend that lived there before retiring in that area. You can literally go to it off of, you know, 121 Long Creek. I mean, you're pretty close to the zoo. You're not very far from downtown.
1: Yeah.
0: Feels like you're way out there, but you're like 10 minutes from everything.
1: It's the right kind of out there. It's just enough off the beaten path that you're not going to get bothered. You're not going to have people you know, show up unexpected. You're not going to have the problems that you have sometimes when you're living around a large congregation of people. But you're not far away in the sense that you're only a couple minutes away from the things you need or want to do.
0: Yeah. So if you go off South Shores Drive, you know, you take that back way. I take that way a lot because it's how I go from downtown to home sometimes, just, you know, cut back through to get to Harryland Road and cross over to get out over to 121.
1: Yeah.
0: It's a beautiful, I mean, it's just a quiet, very pretty space.
1: I love this house.
0: That's a drive you would really like every day, coming into work, going home from work.
1: Yeah, and how, you know, and if you're somebody that likes to mow the yard, but you, houses like this usually come with massive plots of land that you don't want to maintain. This is just yard. You have like regular yard, easy maintainable yard.
0: You're like literally steps away from the Kaufman Lakeside Conservation Area. Awesome. There's all kinds of great amenities. All right. Here's the deal. Go to our Facebook page right now and like, comment, feel free to share. And if you do, you're automatically entered into a drawing for a $25 gift card to the 49, which is just a little quick back road trip over to pick yourself up some great food.
1: Yeah, and there's one other bonus that we forgot to. It's a big one, too. You get Michael Sexton on this.
0: Look, Michael's contact information is literally on the link. You click on that, it'll take you to this homepage. You'll see a picture of Michael right in it there. His office number, his cell number, his email. There's a video tour from the home. There's a contact agent button, a calculator on, you know, what you're doing financial-wise. It's all there. It's a beautiful, beautiful space, but you really need to go take a look at it. This is one of these houses or the neighborhoods you drive by. How often do you actually get to see what's inside? And how often does that not let you down? This will blow you away. We're walking it up to the top of the hour. Angela is standing by. We'll see, get her thoughts about last week's Illini loss. She was there in person. We'll tell you about all the things that are happening this weekend as well. A lot to get to for the final hour of the company coming your way next.
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5: I'm Dave Anthony, Fox News regular. Up 3 cents this morning as the Iran conflict rages on. Diesel is up another nickel to another record high. AAA now has diesel at $6.44 per gallon. But President Trump insists
6: it's a very inexpensive price to pay for what we've done. Remember that it's a little more. It's even if it was, frankly, even if it was a lot more.
5: As he reiterates, he won't let Iran get a nuclear weapon. But a new Fox News poll shows Americans wary of the war.
7: 60% think it was the wrong decision to begin conflict with Iran. Just under half think it's made us less safe. And 71% think the president does not have a clear strategy for ending things. When asked who they'd trust handling inflation, data centers, and foreign policy, voters favor Democrats over Republicans by double digits.
5: Fox's Jessica Rosenthal, 53% in that same Fox poll believe the Trump immigration crackdown has gone too far. And today, an ICE agent goes to federal court in Minnesota, Christian Castro, accused of lying about a shooting during an enforcement operation in Minneapolis in January that left an immigrant wounded. He was in state court yesterday facing assaults and other charges. Also in court today, the driver blamed for a deadly bus crash earlier this week in California that led to another deadly crash.
8: We will hold Ms. Rios fully accountable for her actions and eventually seek the maximum punishment in court, which is life in prison.
5: L.A. County D.A. Nathan Hochman. Bailey Rios charged with second-degree murder, reckless driving, and DUI, accused of running a red light, colliding with a bus, and killing two passengers. And shortly after that, a news helicopter covering that crash went down in flames, killing three people, including a KNBC TV reporter. A famous billionaire investor who's 96 years old is retiring.
9: Warren Buffett is stepping down as chairman of Berkshire Hathaway after more than five decades, effective immediately. In his farewell letter to shareholders, Buffett writes, "Father time always wins."
5: That's Molly Line. 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
11: Born on America's darkest day, September 11th, 01, the Tunnel to Towers Foundation, they have been helping American heroes ever since. Heroes like U.S. Army Sergeant William Bernard McKenna, exposed to burn pits McKenna later died from T-cell lymphoma, leaving his wife, Dina, and two daughters. 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
5: Deadly weather in New Mexico could get even worse. There are more flood watches and warnings, more heavy rain forecast.
4: Monsoon rains are blamed for the deaths of two adults and one child in Newcomb, New Mexico. Navajo Nation police say flash flooding northwest of Albuquerque swept them away in the early morning hours Wednesday. Relentless rains this week have inundated much of the southwest.
5: That's Fox's Tom Graham. The Kennedy Center has a new order from a federal judge to give 30 days notice before doing any renovations or even demolishing the center in Washington, which President Trump hinted at as he put any changes to the facility, which is now closed, on hold in a legal fight over putting his name on the building. It's one of several projects the president's facing court battles over, from the White House ballroom to a golf course.
12: Democrats on the House Natural Resources Committee say the Trump administration quietly awarded contracts to begin an overhaul of the East Potomac golf links in D.C. Fox 5 in D.C. reports a nearly $400,000 contract is for a Massachusetts-based company to conduct environmental and historic preservation compliance. The Park Service is also soliciting bids for a construction project worth up to $49 million. A lawsuit has been filed to stop planned construction of the public golf course created by an act of Congress in 1897. President Trump has announced plans to turn the course into a championship-level golf course. At the White House, Jared Halpern, Fox News.
5: On Wall Street, stock futures suggest a mixed start to trading at the opening bell, down for the Dow, up for the NASDAQ. On Thursday Night Football, Buffalo opens a new stadium with a win.
13: Allen rolling. He'll run it in. Touchdown.
5: That was Bills quarterback Josh Allen's fifth TD of the game. Two on the ground, three by air, leading Buffalo past Detroit 41-31 on Amazon Prime Video. The Bills have started the NFL season 2-0. The Lions are now 1-1. I'm Dave Anthony, and this is Fox News.
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16: Good Friday morning, everybody. We'll see a mix of sun and clouds today here in central Illinois. We can't rule out some scattered showers and even a few rumbles of thunder as well. Look for daytime highs today in the upper 80s. Some showers and storms possible overnight tonight, otherwise a partly cloudy sky. Lows drop down to 70. Mostly sunny, hot, 93 on Saturday. Partly sunny afternoon storms, 87 on Sunday. I'm meteorologist J.C. Foltz. Have a great day.
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0: Just a few of the comments so far. Very nice. Beautiful house. The backyard view with all the wall of windows. Love, with about 18 O's. Beautiful, beautiful home. The kitchen is chef's kiss. Love it. On and on and on. You can do that right now on our Facebook page, and you're automatically entered into a contest for a $25 gift card for the 4-9. If you haven't been to the 4-9, or maybe it's been a while since you've been to the 4-9, you haven't been in the new location at the 4-9. It's a lot of fun. Food is great. It's just a different menu. It's its own unique experience, like a lot of restaurants are, but it's got its own thing. Have you been there?
18: Have not.
0: Okay.
18: Have not.
0: Think you'd like it.
18: Yeah, I'm sure I will. I don't get on the south side of Macon County very often.
0: I get it. I don't get on the north side of Macon County all that much.
18: People don't realize it's almost a half an hour from my doorstep to...
0: All right. Well, that would mean it's the same thing from my doorstep
18: exactly,
0: to you.
18: Exactly. It's not a big deal.
0: It's one of Lindsay's favorites.
18: I've heard really good things about it.
0: Oh, they are. It's a different menu. If you're really wanting something that's just not kind of the same good stuff, and they got a good customer base and they do it well. But you might as well try it for free. $25 gift card up for grabs. Thanks to Brink Otter. And we will be doing our show. Our 30th anniversary tour continues next week on Thursday. We'll be live at the newly remodeled Brink Otter headquarters. Have you seen anything yet? Pictures or anything?
1: I walked in there. Oh, I haven't seen it finished, but I got the tour of the studs and the electrical and the layout and saw some of the renderings and stuff. I'm excited to see it finished up, but Tommy's pumped.
0: Oh, I know.
1: Should be too. It looks phenomenal.
0: So we'll kick it off that morning, and then I think they have a chamber after hours. After that, if you want to join us in the morning, you want to come out, after work, you'll be able to see the whole thing, and it's all finished and all done. What would you rate the football experience last week?
18: Boy.
0: We were not expected to lose that game. At least I didn't have the expectation.
18: I think we were a 6-point favorite. I was very disappointed that the defense had not improved at all on their tackling.
0: Against Duke.
18: Yeah. I thought our offense looked really great. This Colin Dixon he's the real deal. And then the Mount Zion, Trimble.
0: Yes.
18: He did well. He had some good touches, and we were really cheering for him. And Val's like, my daughter's like, hey, we got to really cheer for this guy. He's from Mount Zion.
0: Yeah,
18: all right.
0: Mark said that kid put on a lot of muscle and speed. And he is
18: fast.
0: Yeah.
18: Always cool when you have a local person.
0: He was a part of the couple of years of those great basketball teams from Mount Zion as well. They've got some good athletes.
18: Yeah, what I really like about this team in general is there are a ton of Illinois players. So he is recruiting and getting players from our state, which is nice.
0: Yeah.
18: I like that.
0: For sure. Because I think that there's a lot of them out there.
18: There are. Yeah, there are. The defense is disappointing. I hope they come out and show us something, and they should this weekend.
0: All right. Good stuff. Congratulations to Nathan. He will be going over and having that experience tomorrow, along with tailgate passes to enjoy the game. You guys going over tomorrow?
18: Yes, we are.
0: Just so you go to all the home football games?
18: Yes.
0: All right.
18: Yes.
0: But not as many basketball games.
18: Correct.
0: Because there's more of those.
18: Correct.
0: But it's a smaller.
18: They're at weird times during the week. I mean, it's just hard. Yeah.
0: You can mostly count on college football, mostly.
18: Yes.
0: To be, on a Saturday.
18: Except for the Thursday at 8 o'clock.
0: They do that every once in a while.
18: But, yeah.
0: All right. Well, how was the crowd last week?
18: It was pretty good.
0: Because it was hot, too.
18: Oh, it was hot. But there was air movement, so I was very happy about that. We were getting a good breeze where we sat. The student section was full. It's just so nice to see the students embracing the team. I love that. They're rowdy, Io was there. It was so great.
0: Mark just told us last hour that they got four five-star recruits there this weekend.
18: I'm almost as excited to see that as the game, because I'm like, oh, man, it's 7'3", 6'11".
0: They'll stand out in the stands.
18: Yeah, we're going to see those guys. Now, one guy was pretty hefty. Woo, 6'8 and 180, that's thin. But what did he say, 6'11 and 2 something? I'm like, that's a big boy.
0: Yeah, well, there is. They'll be there, I'm sure, being wined and dined and made to feel like superstars.
18: They might get on the big screen a couple of times.
0: Sure they will. If that experience is to sell you on the atmosphere and the vibe and the excitement, that's the largest board in the land to do it.
18: The atmosphere has definitely improved. And not that it was a bad atmosphere last year, but they've done a lot of upgrades inside and outside of the stadium. It's pretty cool.
0: I noticed last year the vibe came alive, you know, in Grangegrove. It was just a huge difference between the previous year. The attendance, the size, the tents.
18: Oh, yeah.
0: The activation, you know, points and contests and T-shirts and giveaways and all that was a big deal. And then if they do... you know, get to a point where they're, you know, ranked and whatever, you know, then the Fox Sports people come over and then it's like that at 7 a.m.
18: It's crazy. I mean, they open their parking lots at 7 or 6 a.m. and people are, and I think if you have like a big RV, you can get there the night before or something. You can get special permission.
0: But be prepared to park and walk.
18: Yeah, it's they've done a really great job.
0: Did they change getting in?
18: Yeah. So, and this is always the way we got in anyway. I mean, being kind of local, we know the fastest way of getting in. But they're taking the parking lots that we park in, which is most of them. So, like your lot that is right across from the stadium, and then the one that's just west of. The assembly hall, you can only come in from the south, and they're not letting any traffic on St. Mary's come in from the east or west, which is great. So it is moving quick. And then they say, okay, this lane is for parking lots 31 and 32. And this other lane is for 33.
0: All right. So that in of itself, so
18: huge,
0: right?
18: Yeah.
0: Shows you the excitement about the program, right? Because they didn't do any of that last year.
18: Right. And literally takes us no time, and we've gotten there like 2 hours before game time. The 8 o'clock one was more like a hour and a half before game time, and we just got right in. So they're doing a really good job.
0: Okay, so don't fear change. Sometimes change is good.
18: Job. They're doing a great job.
0: All right. Well, enjoy the game this weekend.
18: Thank you.
0: And we'll make sure we get your tailgate passes so you can head over and enjoy.
18: That is very awesome. So everybody,
0: I feel bad. I haven't been yet. I knew going in that it was going to be after the food drive. It was probably going to be the second half of the season to be able to go over there. And selfishly, I thought, and the weather will be nicer. it won't be 100 degrees. Cold, you can wear layers. Right. I'm okay with that. But anyway, just until we get, we're literally 2 weeks today from the food drive, which is crazy, right?
18: It is.
0: After that, I look forward to getting over and enjoying some of the games.
18: Yeah, your tent is in a great spot. Like you said, you get to see the band, and we got to see the players come in, and then the band comes and generally plays a little bit in the tent. And then they had one of the original REO Speedwagon guy there.
0: I saw that.
18: Long gray 80s hair.
0: I don't look. They're Champagne home band, right?
18: Right.
0: I mean, they have legendary status. I went over to the show that they put together, and I don't know how many original members are there. These guys are. I mean. They've been around a long time.
18: Oh, yeah. So they were playing bars when my dad was on campus.
0: Yeah.
18: And so that was like, you know, early 70s, late 60s, early 70s.
0: And then they do the thing that they all do. And they get a new guy from Chicago, and then everybody breaks up and fights. And then nobody, it's cliched at this point, in my opinion. It's like, stop.
18: Yeah.
0: You're making a lot of money. Figure it out. Get over your creative differences.
18: I know, right? Grow up. Let's go.
0: But yeah, they're royalty over there.
18: Mm-hmm.
0: I saw, I don't know, News Gazette or something. I saw the picture they were interviewing.
18: Yeah.
0: Yeah. But I don't know which one he is.
18: Yeah, I don't either. All I know is he was wearing a jersey.
0: Yeah, but they come a line right up, man. I mean, they were wearing them on stage.
18: That's awesome.
0: At the concert did over.
18: They should.
0: At the State Farm Center. All right. So that's ready to go. What are you excited about? I hear we're getting closer and closer to a new CEO.
18: We are. We're down to two.
0: Two is what I'm told.
18: Two. Yes.
0: I bumped into Scott.
18: That's what he said.
0: At the Kono meeting earlier this week at the Decatur Public Library. And he was there. I was there to talk about the food drive. Yep. And I was asking him about the search. And he seemed very excited.
18: Yes. The executive committee is very excited for the two candidates that will be moving on to the second interview process, which will be in a couple of weeks. And both of them have ties to Central Illinois, and both of them have Y experience.
0: I hope I'm not wrong about this. I think what he said was one is from Central Illinois in Central Illinois. One was from Central Illinois and is looking to come back to Central Illinois.
18: Yep.
0: Does that stack up to your, okay.
18: Yep.
0: So I think that I don't think it's necessary. And I think every individual case is individual. You know, there are people who will do this all the time. Like they always think, oh, no, promote, you know, within or in the city. And then there's people who are going, oh, no, bring power in. I don't think there's a universal answer. I think every single situation is different. And if you can find the right person here, great. Yeah. If you can find the right person that brings something to the community and adds to the community with new and fresh ideas, that's great, too. I don't think there's a right or wrong answer.
18: There isn't. But the good thing is that once they're done with the second round, then we get a chance to ask them questions and give them feedback, which is very important.
0: This is the only thing I would take issue with at all from when you do this stuff like the why, you know, America people, they're not on the ground and don't know the day to day stuff.
18: And they're out of it. Like they vetted the original 27 and narrowed it down to the six. And then our executive committee did that. And then,
0: So now the decisions are being made by the local folks. That's great.
18: Yep.
0: And so when do you get a chance to?
18: That will be in 2 weeks. So like the second, I think it's Thursday and Friday, the 8th and 9th of October that they'll be here for in-person interviews and we'll get a chance to speak with them. So we're blocking out those
0: days. That'll be great.
18: Yes.
0: And I'm looking forward to it.
18: Yeah.
0: And you know, it's
18: very excited.
0: New leadership's fun. Exciting. Yeah. I mean, you can get it right and hit a home run. You can get it wrong.
18: That's for sure.
0: Screw it up. You know, I've seen plenty of examples of both. You know, Dr. Moody, I think they hit a home run with District 61, a grand slam. Dr. Clark was not the first choice, but the search committee, these experts, recommended to hire a guy that can't even do it in the state of Illinois. He's not licensed.
18: Oh, well, that's kind of important.
0: Details that you would think would be, details. You know, a part of the process.
18: Yes.
0: So I'm excited to see. But Scott seemed, you know, like he was excited.
18: He's very excited. He's like, there's passion and with both of these candidates and just excitement. I'm like, well, yes, that's what we want. So, yeah, we are ready to
0: it'll get here
18: move forward. It'll be here tomorrow.
0: Yeah. Well, so will the food drive.
18: Right.
0: And boy, I tell you, it's getting there's a moment of realization that you keep going, no, we have time. Oh, no, we have time. And then you go, we don't have any time.
18: No, yeah.
0: And we're getting to that point. We're not quite there yet. I would point out and ask kindly if you are out there in the restaurant or food industry that we could use some help. You don't have to feed all 550 volunteers. Just feed some of them. And we have people that come in waves like breakfast, lunch, you know, dinner time. Like easy stuff. Like we're not looking for hard work, like sandwiches, wraps, pizza, stuff that you can eat on the go for the volunteers. Because some of those volunteers are literally out there 12 hours, 13 hours. Mm-hmm. Some do a 2-hour shift and, you know, they're in and out. But a lot of those folks, particularly in the like the guys, you see people on a forklift or loading and doing, they're there all day. You know, our broadcast people are there all day. But many of them will come out, work a few hours, and that's fine. But if you would like to help, we'll give you tons of thanks on the air and push your business out there. But we could use a little bit of help. We were not expecting. We have about 100 more volunteers this year than we did last year. And we were reluctant to say no because we just don't want to tell people they can't be a part of it. You know, like that's a bummer.
18: Right.
0: But we got to a level where now we have to say no.
18: Right.
0: I mean, the portal has been closed down, not because there's anything wrong. It's because it was so wildly successful that we are overflowing.
18: That's awesome.
0: Yes.
18: I think that's a great problem to have.
0: It's a far superior problem to have than the other way around.
18: Right. We appreciate you've been doing it forever, so
0: the outpouring of support. I don't ever take any of that for granted. And we have so many people this year for whatever reason. And I think the reason is people understand that the urgency is there. I think they see in their own personal life how everything's more expensive. And even if they can afford that more expensive, mm-hmm. how tough that would be for a lot of people, like everything we talk about, right? And I'm not talking about politics or election year. I'm just saying every exchange you have, you know, at the gas pump, mm-hmm. you know, when you pay your power bill, when you do, you buy your groceries, everything. And I think people are grasping that, like a senior citizen, you know, who's on a fixed income, if life is 35% more expensive in every area,
18: you gotta,
0: they're not getting 35% more retirement. Mm-mm. And so we're seeing these first time faces of families with young kids and senior citizens. And we often talk about ALICE families and people that might just need help temporarily, you know, or may just be a short time because all of a sudden they got a big bill on top of all that. And you got to pay rent. You know, you can't get kicked out of your home. You can't have the power turned off. So where are the choices being made? Sometimes in food.
18: Yeah.
0: And so it is a thing that we can do. There's a lot of things we need a cure for. And there's a lot of things that we down the road need to be able to do. This is simple. It's an easy translation for you. What does a meal cost? We took all of our 24 pantries and we just averaged out what it costs for them to give a meal to somebody. It's $5. Now, you can't buy a meal anymore for $5. And some of them provide even less than that. But it was kind of, they all have different types of services. So, Rotary, $180 Monday. They gave me a $1,000 check. I went to speak about the food drive. That's 200 meals.
18: Yeah,
0: you just provided 200 meals.
18: I like it when you put it in terms like that because people can relate. Hey,
0: that's exactly what it is.
18: Yeah.
0: You know, so your donation matters. Mm-hmm. If you come by and drop off $5, it buys a meal. And we welcome your $5. If you're able to do $1,000, 200 meals. Think about the impact of that. Is there a better investment in people? Kids going to school not hungry, meaning they can learn, you know, their lives. People eating healthier, right? Mm-hmm. All of these things. Healthier community. The strain on mental health and everything else. So $5 equals a meal. Got a kid at home with a piggy bank, wants to give. You know, there's $10 in there. That's an easy thing
18: to
0: explain.
18: That's my favorite.
0: That's
18: when
0: two
18: you guys
0: meals.
18: Talk about when, because it happens every single
0: it
18: year.
0: Does.
18: You're like,
0: it does.
18: They just come in, they just empty. It's
0: look,
18: just awesome.
0: We are grateful
18: that.
0: For our very large donors. And we are super lucky to have the Andreas Foundation and ADM and so many of our big, you know, employers. And you know, you would think, okay, well, of course they give back. It's not always a given in life, and they do. But everyone can have a part in this on mm-hmm. Friday, October 2nd, or leading up, because you can text to give. There's ways you can give right now if you're going to be out of town, not part of it, whatever. But everybody's buy-in is what makes this successful, and you can matter, meaning that $5 donation mm-hmm. is going to be a meal for someone. So please put it on your calendar. WSOYfooddrive.com is the website to go to for any details, including if you want to. You can send me an email if you're a restaurant or food thing, and I'll put you in touch with Lindsay so that you can coordinate and all that. But all other questions, there's an email address there you can ask. There's, if you're a classroom teacher and you wanted to do something in the last couple of weeks, there's literally toolkits there for things you can do in your classroom. There's ideas. There's all kinds of cool things at WSOYfooddrive.com. We'll take a quick break. JC's got your three-day forecast. We'll be back with more right after this.
16: Good Friday morning, everybody. We'll see a mix of sun and clouds today here in central Illinois. We can't rule out some scattered showers and even a few rumbles of thunder as well. Look for daytime highs today in the upper 80s. Some showers and storms possible overnight tonight, otherwise a partly cloudy sky. Lows drop down to 70. Mostly sunny, hot, 93 on Saturday. Partly sunny afternoon storms, 87 on Sunday. I'm meteorologist JC Foltz. Have a great day.
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0: Good morning and welcome. We're back here on a Friday. So last night, I'm in season four now, Person of Interest, that I told you about last week. And who should appear as the bad guys in the episode? Two of them. Before they were, well, actually one of them probably after maybe one of the most famous roles, but Jamie Hector and Winston Duke show up way before Black Panther and all that stuff. Because you're going, that looks like a young, like, yep, that is. Yep. So I'm really enjoying going back through that and watching the show. I highly recommend it. And now that there's five seasons, I'm in season four at the sort of beginning of it. It is the narrative is shaping up that has so much to do with the conversations that are going on today in such a way that was, you know, the Nolan brothers, their minds are pretty wild about, you know, telling you stories. But it is amazing how modern it feels in the conversation. Not all of it. Not everything translates, but the concept.
1: You know, this has been a trend or a theme
0: for a long time,
1: forever. Yeah. I mean, even dating back to Star Trek or the Jetsons or whatever. I mean, what we tend to do is recreate, or our minds are capable of creating stuff. And at some point somebody gets to it. Right.
0: Yeah.
1: And then we'll get a new batch of things that you go, well, if we could do that, then, and we now know there's galaxies out there, then we'll start dreaming of that. And then we'll try to get to it. So eventually most of the stuff we have that is in the realm of possibility ends up being kind of true.
0: Yeah. But the moral conundrum in this thing is the moral conundrum that we are facing. And it's not exactly all spot on, but it's awfully close. We'll be back after news.
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3: News. I'm Gianna Gelosi. President Trump is preparing for high-level talks with world leaders next week when they arrive for the annual UN General Assembly. As new Fox polling shows, 71% don't believe there is a clear strategy to end the conflict with Iran.
4: President Trump, who is set to meet with leaders from six Gulf countries on the sidelines of the UN next week, told Axios that he's approaching a critical juncture and weighing a decision on whether to restart massive attacks to bring the conflict to a close. He said, quote, "I have a big decision coming up. Do I want to go in and annihilate them," meaning the Iranian regime, "or do I not? It's a big decision. Anything could happen with me."
3: That's Fox's Jackie Heinrich. Gas prices spiking all week. AAA reporting today's average for a gallon of regular is $4.46. The prices of diesel have been breaking records day over day. Today we land at $6.44. 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
6: Good Friday morning, everybody. We'll see a mix of sun and clouds today here in central Illinois. We can't rule out some scattered showers and even a few rumbles of thunder as well. Look for daytime highs today in the upper 80s. Some showers and storms possible overnight tonight, otherwise a partly cloudy sky. Lows drop down to 70. Mostly sunny, hot, 93 on Saturday. Partly sunny afternoon storms, 87 on Sunday. I'm meteorologist J.C. Foltz. Have a great day.
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0: If you had a chance or missed the chance to hear our interview with DPS 61 and some of the teachers who have come from all over the world to teach here, Jennifer and Delicia, along with Monica, the podcast is available at notakidder.com. Great stories. Angela's in from the YMCA. So what's the obviously you're transitioning into new leadership coming mm-hmm. soon, but you're also, you know, transferring into fall and everything. You know, you start moving kind of programming indoors. Mm-hmm. What's the biggest, you know, difference between, like, although September is still a very hot month now, but when do you kind of get all that ready to go? Like, school comes back, you got programs on campus.
8: Yeah.
0: It just looks a little different.
8: Yeah, it transitions a little bit because we do not have, like, camp. So we're a little bit more quiet in there. Less kids in the building right now. But so we've got a youth and family director, and she's really working on getting more family and youth stuff happening after school and on weekends. So that's what we're kind of bumping up on, and she's doing a great job.
0: And do you do swim lessons?
8: Oh, all
0: when is
8: round.
0: That? Okay, but when do you still do it with the schools, or is that just individually, like classrooms?
8: So
0: I mean, I can remember days where the kids were lined all the way down the hallway.
8: That was safety around the water. That because we don't have a lot of pool space right now. That is happening in a different way. So we kind of do that through our child development center.
0: Okay.
8: And, we do safety around the water with them. And then in the summer, Alicia will work with, like organizations to get their kids in to do it when we have more, pool space availability.
0: Okay.
8: Yeah.
0: Do they still require, swim lessons? It, like before, when I was growing up, like if you were in public schools, like the fourth grade, I think it was, like that you went to the Y. I remember going to the Y downtown, like on a bus for swim lessons.
8: Yeah, they don't require that.
0: I don't think
8: that.
0: They do. I didn't think they have for a long
8: that.
0: Time.
8: Yeah, that would be amazing.
0: But they used to.
8: Yeah, yeah. And we do get grants.
0: Fourth grade, second grade?
8: Ours was second grade when
0: maybe
8: we were doing
0: grade.
8: It. Yeah.
0: Yeah.
8: But we do have grants that pay for those kind of programs. Yeah.
0: I just think it's big. You know, the park district does the Gus and Goldie thing. Mm-hmm. You know, that originated down in El Paso, Texas, because they've got all the water there and they had so many kids drowning.
8: I mean,
0: you know, because of not having, you know, situational awareness around the water. I know they still do the swim lessons. You guys do the swim lessons. I just, it's something parents should do.
8: Oh, it's a life skill, and it is a very important
0: just
8: life skill.
0: Just taking away the fear.
8: Absolutely. And, you know, we start with our parent-child class when they're 6 months old, just getting them used to the water. And the kids love it. They're just playing around. And, you know, you want to introduce it to them when they don't have that fear. It is hard to teach a child who has that fear from something that has happened in their life. I've done many one-on-one swim lessons with kids that have had that issue, and it's hard.
0: I think it sometimes gets passed down.
8: Absolutely.
0: Because it does. I know my mom was terrified of the water.
8: Yes.
0: So it sort of translated, I think, her fear to like be protective or whatever. Yeah. And so I don't have that, you know, but I probably did when I was young just because it's what you knew.
8: Oh yeah. And if you look at, you know, kids that live in rural communities, such as like my husband, when he was growing up, he still doesn't know how to swim. I mean, that's crazy. I mean, he's married to somebody who that's what I did my like entire life growing up was I was a competitive swimmer. And
0: well, we know
8: like,
0: if the car goes in the lake, who's responsible for what?
8: Right. But it's just a life skill. And
0: look, I just think if nothing else, and I would say this from personal experience, taking away the fear of that
8: absolutely.
0: For a young kid where you feel comfortable in it is a great gift to give.
8: Yeah. And our swim lessons, when they start, that's the big thing is, if you fall in the water, how can you get yourself to the side or get yourself righted and safe?
0: Yep.
8: Even if you don't know a stroke, but how do you right yourself? And that's the whole safety around the water part.
0: Yeah. Well, you can get Hobby to sign up for that
8: right.
0: the next time.
8: We need the adult safety around the water.
0: I tell you what, I bet you that would be more popular than you think.
8: We do have adult swim lessons, and it is very popular. And yeah, I probably shouldn't teach him. It probably would not be a good thing.
0: Why would you think that would be anything near a good idea?
8: Yeah, it would not be a good idea.
0: I work with Lindsay. It's hard. It's not a, you know, she'll be here Monday morning, which is also her birthday. So we'll be celebrating Monday morning. But yes, I think the more education you have out there, the more, you know, and if particularly if you're a kid that doesn't grow up around water, right. You know, you're not at a pool in the summer, you're not doing like whatever. It's just for the safety part of it, the confidence part of it, the take away the fear part of it, it matters. Decatur Memorial Hospital is inviting residents of Macon and Moultrie counties to participate in a free Harvest Hustle, a month-long community wellness challenge taking place October 1st through the 31st. Challenge is open to people of all ages and fitness levels. Participants can walk, run, cycle, or hike to reach their mileage goal, and wheelchair users are welcome. Participants can complete their activities at a time and location that works for them and track their miles using a free Pacer app. I don't know what that is. Do you? Pacer?
8: Mm-hmm.
0: Okay.
8: Yeah.
0: What is it?
8: So it'll just kind of tell you how fast you're going per distance, like mile. So you can pace yourself.
0: Okay. Yeah. You can also, of course, use your smartphone or your smartwatch, that one.
8: Yeah.
0: Anyone who logs at least 100 miles during October will receive a Harvest Hustle t-shirt.
8: That's cool.
0: So this is open to everyone. For Vivian Goodman of Decatur, I'm just reading from the story, Lindsay's story from NowDecatur.com. Participating in the Mindful Miles Challenge in May helped her return to a regular walking routine. So this, you know, this thing back in the spring now has got her back into where she was. And so, just check it out. You can see the story on NowDecatur.com. I like these community activities. I feel like we've kind of moved away from them a little bit, right? Healthy community is important, and initiatives like this.
8: Yeah.
0: Where, you know, I'd love to, we talked about it before. Look, can we do one for the entire community? Like a whole community-wide challenge.
8: Yeah. And what would that look like? And you could, you know, you have us, and you could have the park district.
0: Well, you could have everybody that's in the business. Schools, hospitals.
8: Yeah. It could be like hubs.
0: Yeah.
8: Yeah.
0: I always know we did a lot of that, when we were owned by the last company, and particularly after Beth took over, and we, you know, the simple reason I think the company does it is to get better health. It's cheaper to have insurance it's less expensive to, you know, so, I mean, it's in your best interest to do it. But I really felt, too, though, there was some personal interest in people being healthier and better, that it wasn't all just math. But we had some fun stuff.
8: Absolutely. And then you can, you know, you have smaller communities that come out of the larger community where people can get together and that have like-minded things.
0: Yes.
8: Like, you know, like our Livestrong or Parkinson's, there may be, you know, people who love to run, people who love to walk, people who love to bike, and they can, you know, make their own little group and
0: get together. But it would be cool to have a goal for the entire community, whether that's pounds lost or miles logged or whatever it might be.
8: I like the miles logged. That would be really cool.
0: Yeah. What could we do in a year to make the community a healthier place?
8: Yeah.
0: I'm just throwing it out there.
8: I wonder. I mean, you'd have to kind of ask.
0: Well, you would have to research. Yeah, you couldn't just throw it together.
8: No.
0: But I'm saying, what if Macon County had a goal for a one-year thing? Yeah. Where could we get, how could we move the needle, however you decided to keep score? And then have all the venues participate in ways that maybe don't require membership or give access to people for, you know, a limited time or whatever that might be.
8: It could be a community app.
0: Yes.
8: You know, because I'm really tech savvy.
0: You're gonna build that app?
8: Yeah. Heck no.
0: Now, wait a minute.
8: But I know who I could contact. I'm not going to say anything.
0: But you did say that you went to the WSOYfooddrive.com.
8: I did.
0: And even Angela was able to successfully navigate.
8: I can navigate. It is, if I can navigate it, anyone can navigate it.
0: That is a testimonial
8: that
0: we will take. Well, give that some thought. You know, maybe this last quarter we talk about something, you know, bring everybody to the table.
8: Yeah.
0: You know, anybody that has anything to do with health or fitness or well-being or health care. And wouldn't it be cool to, as a county, like all the high schools, and take a year, you know, what could you do in a year?
8: Yeah. And everybody works together for a common goal, which I like. And then especially that it's going to be, I'm going to say, you know, next year is our 150th year. We're going to have a new leader, a new CEO, and make that kind of part of it.
0: But if we decide to do it before he gets here, he has no choice.
8: Yeah.
0: Or she.
8: He or she, yeah. Yes. Yeah.
0: But I think we should throw that out there. And I think that we could do it, and I think we could improve outcomes and probably alleviate some stress levels. And you're not going to do everything, but I think it would be remarkable if you got a gigantic portion of people to participate. I mean, we could give away great prizes. Yeah. There could be fun and cool stuff.
8: I'm just trying to think of names, and I've already got stuff in my head.
0: Okay, well, hold on to that. Because next thing you know, someone will have a great idea out there listening.
8: Right. Right?
0: We talked about this at one time. This is not a new concept. I went to a few meetings several years ago where we were just looking at Macon County numbers, and they're not great, you know, in a lot of areas, in obesity.
8: Yeah, we are very poor.
0: Yeah,

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1: Are you literally just like
2: a couch potato?
1: Yes. Like, you're going, like, shockingly. Like, yeah. Okay, we need to get you up moving. But it would be fun. It would be healthy. I think it would benefit everyone. And I think it's a good idea.
2: Yeah. I like it that there it's a movement, not a weight challenge. I like the movement challenge.
1: I like that too. And you've always been about like not measuring and weighing and more about how you feel and how your clothes fit and how all of it. Molly was like that too.
2: Yeah.
1: You know, I mean, I that was me getting back into it at the age of, you know, 40 and 50 and, you know, now, oh my God, 60 in 2 weeks.
2: Oh yeah, I know it.
1: You know, your perspective changes and what's important changes. And, you know, I was obsessed with body fat for about a decade. And now I don't even wear my smartwatch. I mean, I rarely wear my watch because I don't want to be a slave to it.
2: Exactly. Yeah. I mean, we've been doing this enough. We know we don't need somebody telling us to get up and move.
1: I know when I'm getting fat. I know.
2: I know it's like, when it feels different.
1: Yes, I absolutely do. Well, that would be great fun. We'd love to have that conversation about maybe making that happen. Okay. We have Nick, you need to get a commercial break out of the way here, right? So we'll do that. JC's got your 3-day forecast. We'll preview a little bit about the weekend and then what's coming up next week. Man, we're going to get through one more week, and then it is food drive week. Cannot wait.
2: Yeah.
1: We'll be back. Stay tuned.
3: Good Friday morning, everybody. We'll see a mix of sun and clouds today here in central Illinois. We can't rule out some scattered showers and even a few rumbles of thunder as well. Look for daytime highs today in the upper 80s. Some showers and storms possible overnight tonight, otherwise a partly cloudy sky. Lows drop down to 70. Mostly sunny, hot, 93 on Saturday. Partly sunny afternoon storms, 87 on Sunday. I'm meteorologist JC Foltz. Have a great day.
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1: Don't forget our Brinkotter Home Highlight. 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Like, comment, feel free to share. And if, man, you want to see that home, Michael Sexton is the guy to go see, and he knows his stuff. I love his – I was looking at – I didn't even realize, like, you could click on kind of like in the agent bio, if you will, like on Brinkotter.com. But it was, I love his bio is so Michael Sexton. I mean, it's like, it is not like holding back anything. What you read is what you get.
7: You can hear him saying it
1: in my head. Yep. Cause it's like, if you want to hire somebody that just tells you what you want to hear, I'm not your guy.
7: You can't say that to your face.
1: Which is smart. Yeah. Cause some people want that, but then they want to soft sell it that.

0: not the way
1: he has
0: they
1: a brand.
0: He absolutely mm-hmm. has a brand. Mm-hmm.
1: But consistent too for years.
0: Oh,
1: as rock solid as in terms of 25 telling the years. Line of brand.
0: 25 years of doing yep. this, I know that our personalities are simpatico when it comes to you know, just give me the skinny. I don't need the mm-hmm. you know no exaggeration. If my aim is to sell my house, then you tell me what I need to do to sell my house. You know more about this than I ever will. So, and I think in life, and particularly in sales, and I don't think it's just homes, I think it's in everything, you know, people want to try to do everything they can. It's like, no, what works? So if you go in and the client thinks the house is worth 40% more than what it's worth, and you go, okay, where do you go from there? Because mm-hmm. it's not going to sell. And do you think the client's going to blame the client? No, they're going to blame you. So give me the guy that's up front. It just cracked me up. I'd never read his bio before. It was just so spot on. It was brand. Anyway, he is the guy for this beautiful home. It is a gorgeous home. $98 a square foot. When you talk about $670,000 home, seven bedrooms. Holy cow. You know, heated in-ground pool so you can Ooh. Teach your husband to swim. And it is just spectacular. It's one of the best we've had. And you, why not win a $25 gift card at 4-9? So that's up for grabs. I wanted to mention, before we run out of time here, and now I'm having a hard time finding the story. The Macon County Health Department is offering, you know, when they do their child car seat yeah. checks, like to make sure you know how to properly install them. It's a big deal.
2: It is.
0: And a lot of people don't know.
2: It's huge.
0: And depending on the car you have and the seat you have, there's a story on NotAKidder.com that you can check it out. But it is a great service that they offer. Because sometimes, you know, you do your best, try your best. Maybe you're not just built that way to understand that. But that is a very important thing that you know how to install a car seat correctly.
2: Yeah, they've been doing it forever.
0: Yeah, they do. I just think it's a great service yeah. to the community. And if it's something, you know, no shame. If it's something you need help with, let them show you how to do it correctly. And they'll take care of it. It's also one of those things, I think, for me, the way I learn, like hands-on, I mm-hmm. want to see somebody do it rather than, you know, try to figure it out online. I just, you know, they do a lot of great programs over there that a lot of people don't know about or it doesn't get out there. But you can find the story at NotAKidder.com. And then I want to thank Geico. Not that I do any business with Geico. I don't have any relationship with Geico. They have the best ad running right now. And they have a lot of different ads. They have a lot of lanes for Geico, right? But there is one that just cracked me up. And I saw it during the football game last night on Amazon. Where the couple is getting ready to go out the door, they're dressed up, and they get the phone call that the event or the get together has been canceled because yeah. someone's sick.
2: Yep.
0: And they're going, oh, well, I'm bummed. Oh, that's awful. And they can't wait to get out of the clothes and into the popcorn.
2: It's a good one.
0: It's like, yeah, Terry's bummed. You know, and they're just like, it's so funny and so accurate. If you've
2: because
0: ever
2: you've been, there.
0: Been in the where you have a job where you got to go to a lot of different things or you've had a thing and no one's honest about that, but yeah. everyone has done that.
2: Yep.
0: At some point or another.
2: I was like, that is spot on.
0: It hit me like, it's like, oh, you mean we don't have to do that at 9 o'clock on Saturday night? Darn. Shocks.
2: Yeah.
0: And you're going,
2: they got their pizza delivered and put their jam jams on.
0: It's very funny. So it's a good ad. I don't know if it'll make you buy Geico insurance, but it is a great ad. All right. Nathan's heading over tomorrow. Don't forget our first mid-ticket window, all football and basketball season long. Now, we don't have tailgate parties at the basketball games, but we have them at the football games. So the remaining home games will give you a pair of tickets and a couple of tailgate passes. And
2: it's
0: then,
2: worth it.
0: Well,
2: it's awesome.
0: It really is. The experience is fun. Win, lose, whatever. I mean, it's a great ambiance. It's just a great vibe. But the basketball tickets are going to be money this year.
2: Yeah, Lord.
0: Right? And we're having a luncheon next week. And if you are interested in being a part of this Illini basketball season as an advertiser, as a sponsor, We can do that for all the Decatur-Macon County listeners, and we're the second largest season ticket holding audience in the state of Illinois for the University of Illinois outside of Champaign. But we can do that for you at a level that's affordable for you as a business and put you in that same experience that people are paying millions and millions of dollars to be in on campus. You look at the deal with Busey and some of the other things that, that they put together. There was a car. Wasn't there like a luxury car? Genesis, maybe?
2: Oh, yeah.
1: I think it is Genesis.
0: Just recently announced in the last week or so. But if you're local and you want to be a part of that, we've got a luncheon next week. Send me an email, buyers@wsoyam.com. I'll get you the details. We're having it at the beach house. Jeff Ingles running that place now, and I've known Jeff for 25 years. He's a great guy. But you can come out and find out about it and get a free lunch. Maybe the Y should do that.
2: I'm thinking, and yeah.
0: I saw smoke coming out of your ears. I wonder.
2: I mean,
0: why not find out, right?
2: Right.
0: Anyway, it's just, and then the basketball season. You know, we cut it up into two things. You could do both football and basketball, but the basketball is a lot more product, right? You've got a limited number of football games, and the excitement around this team after a Final Four run last year, and then all the stuff that we were just talking about with Tupper and Angela, it's going to be off the charts this year, and so. Get in on the ground floor.
1: And Mark mentioned that they're hosting four top 10 players. Some of them are top 10 graduating this year.
0: Yeah. Mm-hmm.
1: And some of them are top 10 graduating next year, which means that any of those are going to play for the Illini this year, which tells you that they're planning on having top tier players the following year and the year after that.
0: And
1: this train is not about to slow down.
0: And this coach seems perfectly situated to go with change and to shift gears and to change, you know, like he's not, I'm sure he's frustrated like all coaches about let's just figure out the rules and do it. But he seems to adjust.
1: I think his number one philosophy is give me the best players you can get and I'll lean into their strengths using the core tenets that I use.
2: Well, didn't he say the last time he was here that he was sitting on a committee, the NCAA committee, about trying to figure out a better way to do this NIL and the Porter? What I thought.
0: There's a lot of thoughts, a lot of opinions, a lot of whatever. But this, he doesn't seem like the guy who's just clinging on to the past and won't do whatever. Anyway, we are also in that vein. Working on the Brad Underwood event. It will more than likely be in October. You'll have time. You know, it's not going to like be next week, but it's going to happen. We're working on the dates. And as you can imagine, just look at the schedule, right? What he's doing right now.
2: Yeah.
0: And getting ready to start a season of basketball. But we're working on it. And as soon as we know, we will let you know. And it's always a fun time. We can't wait. So I don't have a date, but we're working it on.
2: It is a fun time.
0: It is a fun time. You go every year.
2: Yes. It's
0: what do you like the most about it?
2: I just like that he's just so personable. I mean, he's just like anybody else. And he just talks to you like he's just one-on-one talking to you, having a conversation. Obviously I love, getting the autographs. That's awesome. But it's just like, you're literally just at a bar talking.
0: Well, it's kind of what it is. It's like a wedding reception. We're in a banquet room. But yes, there's beer.
2: And people ask questions.
0: Yes.
2: And
0: standing
2: takes
0: up there,
2: phone calls from Michigan State.
0: Part of my job last year, and I have to be not the bad guy, but you have most people who appreciate there's a time consideration. Get a picture, get an autograph, move through so the next person can get the same experience. Some people just are not situationally aware at all.
2: No.
0: So I had to stand up there as kind of a buffer to that. Not to be mean, but just like we want everybody to get through. And if you take 10 minutes, you know, but he treats everybody. I mean, everybody that walked up was conversational.
2: Yes.
0: And everybody that walked up, he was in no hurry, which also makes my job hard.
2: Right.
0: Because it was like, he's happy to keep having the conversation.
2: He addresses you by your name, asks you your name.
0: Yes.
2: You know, you get your
0: it was great
2: personalized
0: with kids too. I saw.
2: Well, and I think of my daughter as a kid. I mean, she's an adult, but they had a 30-second conversation about two players, and it was awesome.
0: So now that the cool thing is, your daughter is on campus, but she had that experience in Decatur at Hickory Point Golf Course.
2: Yes, and Angela, she'll be a senior now.
0: Good for her.
2: Yeah,
0: got to meet them last year for the first time. Have a great weekend.
2: Thank you. You too.
0: All right. And for all of you, we've got a lot to get to this weekend. If you're looking for all the details, start times, cost, all of that, go to nowdecatur.com. There's a story on just about, if not everything, happening over the weekend. We will be back with you bright and early Monday morning in studios. Nick's off that day, so Lindsay will be in on the program. It's her birthday, so be nice. And then Thursday of next week, out on the road to show you the brand new Brink Outer Realtors. Cannot wait. We will see you Monday. Have a great weekend.
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5: A demonstration of defiance. I'm Dave Anthony, Fox News. That is in Iran, where hundreds of thousands of people took to the streets in a massive government-organized anti-U.S. protest, as Iran also claims it attacked another oil tanker in the Strait of Hormuz, where it's disrupted shipping for months. Oil prices, they're up this morning, and gas has been pumped up even more, another nickel for diesel to a new record high. President Trump calls that a small price to pay for preventing Iran from having a nuclear weapon. But a new Fox News poll shows a lot of concern.
6: The survey showed 71% of registered voters feel the administration lacks a clear strategy for ending the conflict, including 95% of Democrats, 83% of independents, and 43% of Republicans. 47% also believe the conflict will make the U.S. less safe, and that is up from 39% in April. A 60% majority believes the decision to take military action in the first place was wrong.
5: Fox's Jackie Heinrich at the White House. Also in the Fox poll, 53% believe the Trump administration immigration crackdown's gone too far. And a Republican congresswoman has a message for the president in a new campaign ad recorded near the White House.
7: The same Hispanics who help you get to the White House in 2024 feel betrayed today.
5: Maria Elvira Salazar got a Trump endorsement earlier this year. Her Democratic challenger in November, Elliot Rodriguez, has accused the congresswoman of failing to stand up to the president. An ICE agent is in court in Minnesota this morning. Christian Castro is facing charges of lying about a January shooting during an enforcement operation that left an immigrant wounded. Castro was in state court yesterday facing assault and other charges after a months-long battle over his extradition from Texas.
8: There should never have been any question whether he'd have his day in court here. But instead of following the law, Governor Abbott chose to turn Texas into a sanctuary state for somebody accused of a violent crime.
5: Democratic Minnesota Attorney General Keith Ellison. 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
15: Good Friday morning, everybody. We'll see a mix of sun and clouds today here in central Illinois. We can't rule out some scattered showers and even a few rumbles of thunder as well. Look for daytime highs today in the upper 80s. Some showers and storms possible overnight tonight, otherwise a partly cloudy sky. Lows drop down to 70. Mostly sunny, hot, 93 on Saturday. Partly sunny afternoon storms, 87 on Sunday. I'm meteorologist J.C. Foltz. Have a great day.

0: atop Fox News headquarters in New York City. Always seeking solutions, never sowing division. It's Brian Kilmeade.
1: Tomlin, so glad you're there. Brian Kilmeade comes here from 48th and 6th in Midtown Manhattan. We're heard around the country, around the world. Josh Krasshauer is going to be on this hour. He's going to bring us inside the midterms and get some of that analysis. And also, we're going to have that privilege with us, a visiting professor of the international relations at NYU, the Iranian-American scholar and a former political prisoner released as part of the Iranian deal back in 2015, really has connections inside Iran. I got to find out what's happening there about the delegation that's coming here for the UN General Assembly. It's going to be Kian Taj Bakish, and he's going to be on with us in a matter of moments. And before we get to the professor, let's get to the big three.
2: Number three.
3: You're going to come into Bob Kraft's house and spit in his face? No f***ing way. That's not censorship. Everyone now is like, oh, Bob Kraft got Macklemore fired. Well, that's censorship, freedom of speech. This ain't freedom of speech, homie. He owns the stadium.
1: Yeah.
3: It's his house.
1: I hear you. Ed Sheeran is out because Macklemore will not be there. So now no warm-up acts. Will Ed Sheeran be canceled as well? It looks like it. The fallout underlines for me the anti-Semitic rage in America, especially with the younger generation. Why Bob Kraft did the right thing.
2: Number two.
4: President Trump, who is set to meet with leaders from six Gulf countries on the sidelines of the UN next week, told Axios that he's approaching a critical juncture and weighing a decision on whether to restart massive attacks to bring the conflict to a close.
1: That is Jackie Heinrich, the world coming to town for the UN General Assembly. Two meetings that will define Trump's second term will take place. Meeting with the Chinese president and Gulf State Confab. They're going to game plan, a plan to win against Iran, I hope.
2: Number one.
5: You once said that America is the top dog in terrorism.
6: Yes.
5: Do you think America then is worse than Al-Qaeda?
6: Pound for pound, as far as the number of deaths, yes, we have caused tremendous terror all around the world.
1: So uneducated, so damaging, and he's a Democrat. Attention, all Dems. You have a Hassan Piker problem and socialism problem, and it isn't going away. We will discuss what it means and how the GOP can capitalize. That's their lifeline. You know, tradition and history says the party in power pays a price. Inflation's high. That usually is really detrimental. But as long as there's people like that speaking for the Democratic Party, and others coming forward, like what's happening in New Hampshire, what's happening in Michigan, what's happening with these congressional candidates in New York and Chicago, as well as New Jersey and Colorado, they're talking stuff that is just flat out against our Constitution. And to me, that's not a big tent. If that's my tent, I'm kicking them out. But that's just me. But the main story that's really affecting the election, even though we don't talk about it enough, is what's happening in Iran. And a guy that can bring us inside Iran and give us great context and context is Professor Taj Bakish, the visiting professor at NYU, who was held in prison in Iran, thankfully is out. Professor, welcome back.
7: Thank you, Brian. Good morning.
1: So, Professor, the president says I'll just paraphrase. He says, I got a big decision to make. Do I go in there hard and go for complete annihilation, or do I continue all types of this pressure, this economic fury that we're in the middle of now? What do you think?
7: Well, I mean, we've heard these options many times before. So, I mean, the president really has three options in front of him. One was represented by the MOU that was signed by the vice president in June. That was the Memorandum of Understanding, which in my view, and I wrote at the time, and I think we spoke at the time, I thought was a really bad deal for the United States. That is basically giving Iran the store and walking away from the Gulf. The second option is what he's talking about now. He's raising it, which is to go big and to restart a much more massive military operation to weaken the regime even more. The third strategy is the economic strangulation strategy, which Secretary Bessent is managing. And so amongst those three, I think a combination of the economic strategy And a kind of military strategy is the one that makes sense. And I think we should really avoid. I want to say, Brian, I was listening to your intro. We're at a very dangerous moment in the United States, both for our country and for the U.S. Role in the world. You know, the red-green alliance that Senator Cruz talked about, the influence of anti-Israel, anti-Semitism in the Democratic Party is something that the Iranian regime is looking at very, very carefully. It's saying that, look, these people are saying what we are saying. They are anti-Israel. And if we can just wait out President Trump, we may be able to have a Democratic Party that basically allows us to attack Israel even more. And that's something they're looking at very, very carefully. They're seeing this happening inside, American society. And they're saying we should bide our time. So in terms of what the U.S. should be doing inside Iran, number one, we should not go back to the MOU. That was a disaster for American interests. Vice President Vance was obviously speaking to a large part of the American public that what came out against so-called forever wars. But the reality is that America is a superpower and that America has global interests, which are U.S. interests. So walking away from the Gulf would be a massive blow to U.S. interests. So that's not what we should be doing. We should be continuing, you know, for the American strategy to continuing the economic strangulation. But unfortunately, I don't see right now a successful military operation being mounted, because there's lots of talk about depletion of munitions. There's lots of talk about, the damage that has been done to American bases. And also diplomacy seems to be a little bit, unfocused. I mean, why are we sitting down talking with the Houthis in Oman? Houthis are not only Iran backed, they are Iran managed terrorist organization that Iran is using to pressure the United States and Europeans and the Gulf Arabs by closing down the Red Sea, just as they are threatening Hormuz. So I think at the moment, I don't see the end of military operations happening anytime soon, maybe until the end of President Trump's time in office. And so for now, I think for the American interest, it's to squeeze economically and see if they can bring Iran not only to the table, because Iranians love to come to the table, for the Iranian regime to make significant concessions that the U.S. wants.
1: Yeah, they get on crypto now big time, and they're doing a good job forensically with Scott Bessent. We've gotten pretty good at finding out how terrorists are funded, and we're beginning to pressure there. There were 3,700 cargo trucks who've been stuck at the borders of Turkey and Pakistan. They can't get through. They're sitting there in the 110-degree weather with cargo that could be rotting as we speak. So anybody who thought they can go over land to make up for the blockade, they're not getting that. I also think that if we were to do anything, you have to get the IDF involved. So if there's going to be a massive military operation, the IDF with their intelligence to know where Vahidi is and all these other leaders are would be a benefit. I'll add to the Houthis. The Houthis asked for that meeting in Oman, and they said, hey, we don't have a problem with you. We don't have a problem with Israel. We just want to fight Saudi Arabia. But our problem is with them. And we should not allow, they are shutting down the strait over in the Red Sea. So they're already costing us. So we're being manipulated by the Houthis, who want no part of us after the 53 days of bombing.
7: Absolutely, Brian. I mean, that talking point should be dismissed immediately. The Houthis are a proxy of the Islamic Republic of Iran. They are funded. They were created by the Islamic Republic of Iran out of some indigenous forces that existed in Yemen. Iran's goal in Yemen is to do what they've done with Hezbollah in Lebanon. So this is the their strategy, the Hezbollahization of the Saudi Arabia peninsula around the Red Sea. So I wouldn't take that seriously. And I think that the idea that, we sit down and talk with people who are against us. I mean, you should listen to the leader of the philosophy of the Houthis. It's not true that it says they have no problem with us. They want to eliminate Israel, and Israel is an ally, and it's a legitimate country in the region. And of course, they want to control the Red Sea, and the United States cannot give that over to a group which is essentially controlled by Iran, which we're at war with.
1: Irene, American scholar, now at NYU, former political prisoner, Professor Kian Taj Bakish is with us now. And Professor, so there's going to be a meeting with the Gulf states and the president at the General Assembly. Now, some of them are angry. Some of them are disillusioned. Some of them are happy. Some of them just want to put a way forward. All of that stuff matters. But Saudi Arabia is the most interesting because they stopped us twice from amping up the pressure in the Gulf and said, you can't use our bases if you're going to do freedom, Operation Freedom. And they did it again. So now they say, help us with the Houthis. I'm for helping them with the nugget of saying, don't stop us again and don't cut off our bases. Because it's in our interest to protect not only their pipelines, but their access. So what would you do, Professor?
7: I would, obviously I'm not in the room there talking about logistics. I would step back and say, look, what has been exposed and become very clear over the last 6 months or even a year since the nuclear facilities, over the last year, is that the United States needs a grand strategy, an understanding of what the grand strategy is in the Middle East. It should not be approaching these problems piecemeal. It should not be seeing the question of the Houthis separately from the question of the Iranians. And it should not be seeing, the Red Sea is separate from Hormuz. These are one coordinated strategy by the opponents of the United States to pressure the U.S. and its allies. Saudi Arabia is a partner. It is an ally. And there are obviously many dimensions of the economic and political relationship between the U.S. that should continue. But I think that what the Arab Gulf states are seeing when they look at the United States is they're seeing what looks to them is great confusion and lack of clarity about what the United States actually wants in the Middle East and what it sees as the long-term plan. I mean, the June MOU with Iran must have been an enormous shock to all of the Arab states and even to Israel. I heard very senior people from the region, both in Israel and the Arab states, who were just saying, just shaking their head and saying, what on earth is going on?
1: I hear you. I agree.
7: And so I think the big issue is that, it may be a long time ago, but many of your, maybe listeners should go back and read. They can look it up on Google very easily. Look up the January 1980 executive order by President Jimmy Carter. And it's being called now the Carter Doctrine. And in it, it states very clearly in one paragraph. It says that it is the official policy of the United States that any threat to freedom of navigation in the Persian Gulf will be considered, and these are the important points, will be considered an attack on the vital interests of the United States, and any such threat will be repelled by any means necessary, including military force. Now, that is a very clear statement of what is obviously behind U.S. policy. In other words, why are we there? Why is the United States have naval assets there? Why is the United States engaged in trying to open the strait. But that is a very clear statement that it is a vital interest of the United States to protect that. Now, either the administration goes to the American people and says, you know what, we want to revise this statement of grand strategy and say, we don't think the Persian Gulf is anymore a vital interest for us, and we want to pack up and we want to go home. That is essentially what the MOU entailed, more or less. If you look at the wording was more or less.
1: You know what I would do, Professor? That was so good. I did not know that existed. And an executive order like that be something that you'd see so valuable inside the State Department, be able to talk to them. And that would be true. I think if this is my portfolio now and the MOU happened, we can't take it back. Hey, guys, you were a little naive when you cut that. I know what your approach was, 60 days to do a deal. I know you want to get oil down. But you realize what a mistake that was in the message. And you know that you gave them the deal of a lifetime, and they didn't take it. They still shot at your ships. So we live here. So help me give you an idea of how to land this plane. And that's okay. That's how I would start the meeting.
7: Yeah, exactly. Well, I mean, what I would also say is I would actually have a meeting before a meeting with the Gulf states and go back and say, and by the way, it's not just the 1980 executive order, the Carter Doctrine. All president national security strategies throughout the years, even the last national security strategy the Trump administration published, actually says this. I mean, it includes this. It's been a fixed objective of the United States. And now I think what we do is we have a meeting. You know, I would say, no one's asking me. I would love to be asked. But I would
1: Professor,
7: say,
1: I'm up against a break real quick.
7: Okay. Get your grand strategy first and go into the meeting and tell our allies that it is still a vital interest and we are going to redo our strategy and forget about the MOU and we're going to go forward on the basis of that executive order.
1: Yep, fix it. That's what your feeling is. Fix it. Get it right because the mission is needed. Professor, thanks so much. Back in a moment.
0: It's Brian Kilmeade.

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1: Yeah, I went a little along with the professor, man, but it's so good to get somebody that actually understands what our enemy is up to, and that is not the Iranian people, but the Iranian government. It is such a dramatic difference between the two, and even he is reluctant, as is Admiral Horwood from last hour, different hour in the show on this Friday. They've both been in Iran for a substantial period of time. They don't want us to wreck the place because they just want us to get rid of the government. I don't know if he can do both. But the president does have a big decision to make, and he's got it. It all depends on the intelligence he gets about the damage we're doing with Operation Economic Fury and everything else surrounding, as well as the blockade, and see where we go. And then look at our inventory and how long it will take, as well as dealing in the IDF. And then our base has got to be protected. And so do our allies. Lots to think about, but that's why he's president.

0: Friday morning, soybeans and corn are lower. Cattle and hogs are mixed. I'm John Perkins with a Brownfield Market Update. You are made for farming, and so is Stein. At Stein Seed Company, they have decades of research dedicated to developing seed that allows you to farm the way you want to farm. Stein has yield. Soybeans are lower. China did buy 111,000 tons of U.S. beans with a trade delegation visiting Washington, D.C. in the coming week. Forecast you have harvest delay and rain in the forecast for some areas, but with fund and technical pressure, November beans are down 17 at 1302 and three quarters. January's down 17 at 1320. Taking profits big time, October meals down 1490 at 353.80. October soybean oil's down 57 points at 68.11. Corn's lower, watching U.S. harvest activity, expecting delays and potential quality issues in parts of the region. There are concerns about prices impacting feed and export demand. December's 4 3/4 lower at 525 3/4. March is down 4.5 at 540. And wheat's lower with rain in the forecast for the central and southern plains, likely easing drought conditions. Export issues are ongoing in the Black Sea region, but U.S. wheat remains relatively high priced. December Chicago is down 13.5 at 713.5. On fund and technical pressure, December cotton's down 112 at 81.05, and November rice is 5 lower at 1574. Live cattle are down and feeders are mixed at a widespread direct business and the on-feeder port. Slight trade in the north so far. October live's down 45 at 215.20. December's a dime lower at 216.15. October feeders are down 22 at 324.15. And nearby hogs are higher. Deferred months are lower on spread adjustments. October is up 27 at 79.17. December 17 higher at 69.77. And over in the broader market, after some early losses, crude oil is now back above 103 a barrel. John Perkins, Brownfield.
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3: Stocks open mixed. The Dow lost ground in early trading. The NASDAQ and S&P rose. Crude oil prices remain elevated, but off from recent highs. Factories were a little less busy in August. Industrial output was flat last month, down from a slight increase in July. Apple's new iPhone 18 models arrived in stores today. Apple shares are narrowly higher. Warren Buffett stepped down today as Berkshire Hathaway chairman. He is 96, though he'll remain with the company as chairman emeritus. Bitcoin nudged higher today to the $78,000 mark. Netflix shares are down more than 6% after cautious comments on the company from analysts at Wells Fargo. Today is quadruple witching. Options and futures are expiring, which can create volatility. That's your Fox Business Report. I'm Jenny Coselda, invested in you.
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6: Good Friday morning, everybody. We'll see a mix of sun and clouds today here in central Illinois. We can't rule out some scattered showers and even a few rumbles of thunder as well. Look for daytime highs today in the upper 80s. Some showers and storms possible overnight tonight, otherwise a partly cloudy sky. Lows drop down to 70. Mostly sunny, hot, 93 on Saturday. Partly sunny afternoon storms, 87 on Sunday. I'm meteorologist J.C. Foltz. Have a great day.

0: Brian Kilmeade.
1: But right now, you know, I feel like I lost to Hassan Piker. I mean, you know, heard what he say yesterday? You know, that we're America's worse than Al-Qaeda. Now, Democrats will defend him, campaign with him, or won't criticize him now.
2: That is Senator Fetterman, and he just feels as though he almost emotionally lost when Hassan Piker speaks and Abdul El-Sayed won. And he feels like he's isolated. And if you look at the polls, sadly, in the Democratic Party, I saw the last poll, he's only 19% approval rating. So if he's going to run, it'll be as an independent or a Republican for another 6 years. There's just no more, I would say, moderate Republicans, excuse me, Democrats, that don't hate Republicans in the Senate. And people say, Brian, he's not a moderate. He votes 85% of the time with his party. But when it comes to Israel, our strong national defense, and our border, he speaks right along with almost every Republican. Josh Krashauer joins us now, Fox News' radio political analyst and editor-in-chief of the Jewish Insider. Hey, Josh, I'm shocked at how Hassan Piker really threw a grenade at the Democrats with that series of interviews he did.
3: Yeah, I'm not shocked because this guy is a true believer. He's been saying these types of anti-American, pro-terrorist, pro-China rhetoric for many, many years. It's actually kind of remarkable that, and I give a lot of credit to Axios's Alex Thompson for being one of the few journalists to actually ask him the tough questions and follow up and really press him, given his record of extremism that hasn't been done. He made lots of anti-Semitic comments that was ignored by the press. Finally, his rhetoric had got so beyond the pale, and is finally getting another round of coverage because his worldview is so sickening to a lot of Americans. The interesting thing now is someone like El-Sayed, who used him as a surrogate in the primary campaign, I don't think he can get away with just saying he's just a social media streamer from California that I had enough. I mean, it takes a lot of chutzpah to use a Yiddish word to actually deny your relationship with him when he was one of the most prominent surrogates on the campaign trail with you during the primary.
2: And you've been on four times. You've been on his podcast for hours, four separate times.
3: Yeah, it's harder to hold, and it's hard, and because of El-Sayed's own comments, connections with 9/11, and about affiliation with certain imams and religious figures. I mean, there's going to be a lot more where that came from. So, you know, this is it's kind of stunning that Michigan, given the political environment, Michigan is a neck and neck race. It's all because El-Sayed is a very problematic figure, and the connections with Piker is a big part of that story. But the other story is it is the Democratic Party. Party's unwillingness to just draw red lines against this guy. They certainly don't want to talk about him, but there's a moral test here for the Democratic Party. And one thing we've been covering at Jewish Insider, the University of Texas College Democrats chapter invited Hassan Piker as the featured speaker next week, there at the end of the month. Like, that's the Democrat. I mean, that's College Democrats in Texas, University of Texas, is affiliated with the National Democratic Party. And is anyone saying that this person should not be representative of the party in a red state of all places in the University of Texas? Like, that's an issue where leadership matters, where the Democratic Party's leadership need to draw red lines if they don't want to be associated with this guy. So it'll be interesting to see, like, who is willing to kind of, you know, stand up for that test and stick up for their values, and who is willing to just, you know, pump this can down the road and have it cause more problems for the party and for some of their candidates.
2: Yeah, I want you to hear some of the give and take. Here he is with Alex Thompson talking about how great it would be for Iran to have a nuclear weapon. Cut 7.
4: Do you think the Middle East would be more stable if Iran had a nuclear weapon?
5: I believe yes. I think that the Middle East would be more stable. Having said that, once again, I'm not advocating. I'm not trying to, send Iran enriched nuclear uranium, nuclear grade enriched uranium. But with respect to Iran, I think the nuclear conversation is a distraction. Time and time again, they have shown the Iranian government, regardless of whether you want to trust them or not, you can just look at their actions, have proven that they are utilizing the conversation of enriched uranium as a point of leverage to bring America back to the table to get sanctions relief.
2: What's he even talking about? He's using the nuclear issue to get sanctions relief. There would be there would be very few sanctions on Iran if they had no nuclear program.
3: Yeah, I mean, I think a lot of the confusion among young, people who listen to this Hassan Piker, and it's just an inability to tell the difference between right and wrong. I mean, that was in many ways Senator Lindsey Graham's legacy. Like he was able to speak in clear moral clarity and understand who the bad guys and who the good guys were. And there are a lot of problems with Hassan Piker and with a lot of the candidates that kind of imbibe this worldview. But the fundamental issue is they can't tell the difference between a dictatorship that kills its own citizens like Iran and a democracy like Israel. And Hamas is a terrorist group that is among the most evil organizations in the world, is seen on the same moral plane as liberal-minded democracies. I mean, that is the fundamental issue. And that's why Hassan Piker says nice things about China. It's why he praises Mao. It's why he literally has like a soft spot for every rogue dictator in the world and has got vitriol against the America and against our closest allies. So there's a pattern there. It's not a coincidence. And I'm sort of stunned that like people don't see how sinister and really scary, frankly, this guy's ideology is.
2: Right. And I see this guy, Amar Moussa. I don't know if you know him. He's a former white Kamala Harris campaign spokesperson. He said, quote, "Someone explain to me why he, of all people, feels like he should be doing a media tour less than 50 days from the election. He's an individual that just declared that we're worse than Al-Qaeda, and Democrats are campaigning with him, and our base loves him." That's what John Fetterman followed up, obviously, to say. Peter Weld said, obviously, he's an issue, and Abdul is going to have to be addressing that and has been addressing that. Listen, this is their problem. I feel like I'm watching a family fight, and people are saying, well, break it up. I'm thinking, no, why don't you guys break it up? You started it. You brought him onto the stage. You handle it.
3: Well, and look, it takes leaders to speak out to actually fix the problem. And look at Graham Platner, who was also a heartthrob for a lot of those same folks on the left. And every scandal, every ridiculous and extreme thing he did seemed to be excused by many of these same people. And it took, it finally took the accusations of rape to do him in. But finally the party leader said, enough is enough. Like, this guy cannot be associated with the Democratic Party. It's not hard for DNC Chairman Ken Martin to say that. It's not hard for a lot of leading Democratic figures, starting with Chuck Schumer, who's the head of the Senate leader and someone who's involved very closely with the political campaigns, to say something. He hasn't. And I think it's at their own, at their own risk. The party needs to have a much better brand heading into 2028, if not 2026. And to be associated with these types of figures is going to really do damage to the image of the Democratic Party that hasn't done that already.
2: I want you to hear some of the exchanges. Simone Sanders, who was a spokesperson for Harris, cut 8.
0: How is what you're doing helping people win?
5: So, great question. My theory is that the anger and my beliefs are far closer to the majority position than the beliefs demonstrated by the National Democratic Party, which
0: how
5: for
0: do
5: the
0: you
5: record,
0: know that? But wait, what beliefs are you talking about? Because I think that there are things that you and I agree on, and then I'm very sure there's many things that you and I do not agree on. But I am the base of the Democratic Party, and so for you to say that like most people agree with you, I guess
6: what
0: it's
6: informs
0: painting
6: that
0: with
6: is
0: the,
6: her question.
0: Yeah, well, I think you're painting with a broad stroke brush.
2: So I mean, he's trying to say I'm you.
3: I mean.

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1: With a segment of the left-wing Gen Z base. And it takes leaders. It takes people to speak out and say, this is unacceptable. And that's what institutions do. That's what parties do. And I even the people who are saying the right things, that this guy should shut up for the next 50 days, it's always done through this political lens. And I think, you know, especially for a party that has railed against Trump and has really tried to position themselves as sort of the morally better party over the last decade, this really undermines that brand significantly. And it actually is sort of shocking that no one, even the people who are saying that this guy for political reasons shouldn't be out there, can someone say that, like, someone who compares the U.S. to Al-Qaeda, and so that quote was just shocking to see that yesterday, that's wrong and it's obscene and this guy should not be viewed as any kind of role model to his listeners.
2: All right, now the other thing is, going to the midterms, this is the best thing that could happen to Republicans, because almost in every poll there's reason to be not happy. Does the Trump administration have a clear strategy to win in Iran? Only 26% say yes. Which party would be better at handling a foreign policy? Only 53-43 Democrats on top. President Trump's job performance is at between 37 and 39. In the long run, current U.S. military action against Iran will make 32% say make us safer. So this has not been communicated well. It's lasted longer than anybody thought. But I do think the president's foreign policy was forward thinking. He was basically taking his hemisphere back while building up our military, trying to get up to $1.5 trillion. But it looks like people want the Joe Biden, let's leave Afghanistan in the most humiliating way possible foreign policy. And you couldn't be more confused when it came to, would you defend Taiwan? So having said with these numbers, what do you think could happen over the next 40 plus days?
1: Well, it looks like right now Iran, with using its proxies, the Houthis, are trying to cause as much problems as possible for the president, and creating more choke points in the region than ever before. So, I mean, look, they understand the political pressure points that Trump is facing. Look, I think Trump, he's talked about this before, Brian, but being stalwart, sticking to the message consistently about the need to defeat the Iranians and prevent their ability to get a nuclear weapon and threaten our allies in the region. I mean, that's a clear message, but we don't hear it every day, and we get all kinds of different points made from folks in the administration. I think that's part of the challenge. Even a lot of Trump supporters don't know what to say when talking about Iran, because there has not been that consistent message. And look, I think now Trump is acknowledging, obviously, the conflict is going to go on past the midterms. But you have to explain to the American public, like, why the fight is worth fighting. I think it's a pretty clear answer in terms of the threat that Iran has always posed and continues to pose, both not just to the region, but to the United States. But we're not hearing that as much consistently from the White House. And there's been a lot of, when the polls get tough or the markets go down, there's been a lot of willingness to kind of trumpet diplomacy or to say that, you know, we'll go back to the bargaining table. And that's what confuses a whole lot of voters, especially those within the Republican Party base. So I think communication and being clear about what your goals are, I think they're very noble goals to constrain Iran, but it hasn't been coming loud and clear all the time from the White House.
2: All right, so let's talk about AI. The data centers last week, oh my goodness, we can't have a data center, the world will end. And now we can, if we continue with AI, the world will end. I'm beginning to feel pandemic, the green energy, the Y2K. Doesn't this feel the same? I'm not saying AI is not a legitimate issue like we've never seen before, but all of a sudden, the hysteria on the right after President Obama makes his speech is impossible not to think is ginned up.
1: So I think two things can be true at the same time. I think the hype from some of these, we haven't seen sort of the kind of independent verification of this AI program can kind of take on its own, a life of its own, and do what causes all kinds of damage. Well, ultimately, like, humans are programming the AI. Like, humans are telling the AI what to do. So if they didn't have, like, appropriate security controls, if they didn't prevent the AI program that they wrote to not do X, Y, and Z, like, that's on the humans. That's on the company's fault. I mean, that's the responsibility of Anthropic and OpenAI and all the other companies involved in these ventures. I think that also, I mean, does suggest that, like, I mean, any new tech, any new tech development, usually there is a light regulatory touch that you need to have rules of the road. It's like in sports. You need to have some rules to play the game and to have a successful sports league. And I think it's the same with any new emerging technology, that it's important to have

0: some basic rules of the road, basic regulations that don't, you know, that don't hamstring the industry, but allow everyone to be on the same level playing field and understand we need to have some things to prevent tail risks that, that may not happen or may not likely happen. But it's just, yeah, I just think that's an important thing for any industry. It's been, you know, it's kind of common sense, I think. So I think there's a political, I think, tone deafness. I don't think the Bernie Sanders, Greg Kassar, like, let's kill AI. Like, that's not where the public is, and that's not smart policy. But the fact that there seems to be a resistance to any kind of light regulation and setting some standards for the industry coming from Washington, I think that's the bigger issue. I think there's a 80% support for kind of light, basic, but rules of the road regulation that has surprisingly not been ever really talked about. And I think that's something that has political momentum, and it would be wise of the White House to get ahead of it. So it's not, you don't have the Bernie Sanders and the very far left folks who I think have very anti-progress. Their worldview is very anti-progress and would hamstring a big part of the economy. I don't think you want that side to win out, but to respond to it, you actually have to have your own set of kind of basic and mindful regulations.
1: Josh, it's always great to talk to you. Thanks so much. Josh Krasher, I appreciate it.
0: Thanks, Brian.
1: You got it. Back in a moment.
2: Both sides, all opinions. It's Brian.

0: Hey, good morning. You're heading to the airport, right?
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4: 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I'm Gail Cunningham, your farm director, and I am at the Longview Bank in Savoy, south on 45, just a little bit south of the Prairie Land Feed Store, and it's a great open house, a lot of freebies, a lot of good food. It's just really a good... Stop in, won't you? I'm going to be here throughout the day. It is time to take a look at the Chicago Board of Trade numbers and update everybody with red ink. December corn down 4.5 at 526. March corn down 4.25 at 540.25. And July corn down 3.5 at 549.75. November, new crop soybeans down 16.25. Don't shoot the messenger at 1303.75. January soybeans down 16.25 at 1320.75. And March soybeans down 15.5 at 1330.25. December wheat down 13 cents at 714. And it doesn't stop. The meal, soybean meal in the October, down $14.90 a ton at 353.80. October oil also much lower, down 70 cents a pound at 67.98. October live cattle up 15 cents, a little turnaround there at 215.85. October feeder cattle up 55 cents at 324.92. Novi feeder cattle up $1.17 at 319.90. October lean hogs up 22.5 cents at 79.12. And December lean hogs now back to unchanged at 69.60. The Dow Jones down 195 points at 51,612. The dollar up 22 points. Crude oil up $1.33 a barrel at 103.22. Gold is down $9 an ounce. Silver up 64 cents an ounce.

0: 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It's Brian Kilmeade.
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3: And all the computers are going to go crazy, and it's going to be a big problem.
4: I won't lie to you. There are real dangers. And I think for too long, the industry lied to people.
5: AI wants things itself, and that's what makes it so unique as a technology in a way. It's so uniquely terrifying.
6: It's a huge safety risk. And as a representative from Silicon Valley, I'm very concerned.
7: Sound familiar? So Y2K, 2026 years ago, obviously nothing happened. And then the pandemic, you better wear a mask outside. You better wear a mask. If you're in your car by yourself, you better wear a mask. You don't get vaccinated, how dare you? We will all die. The world will end if we continue with the combustion engine. Look at the Al Gore documentary. The world should have been ended 10 years by now. And everybody was saying the Paris climate change, when President Trump got out of it, they said the world would end. And now, this week, we went from data centers are bad, which they're not, done responsibly. They're necessary. You all need them. And every community would want them. We'll explain. If you don't, that's your choice. But explained right, we need them. Just as I exhaled on that, even though that's still going to be a campaign issue, out comes President Obama saying, if I'm Akeem Jeffries, after a meeting with Akeem Jeffries and after making a series of speeches at his own fundraisers, he came out and said, you make AI the number one issue, AI safety. People are worried about it. Make them know that you're the party that cares about it. And now, next thing you know, it's an emergency. And guess who's leading the charge? The guy with the least credibility on the planet, who's never accomplished anything except for pulling the wool over our eyes that socialism actually works and that he has actually done something productive to prove it. Bernie Sanders is the one leading the charge. He's the North Star on this. I've been listening to every podcast, listening to as many experts as possible. I'm lucky enough to get a lot of them on the show. There are serious things to take into consideration. There's things that are unprecedented. But James Clyburn, who got his first AI app last week, is not going to tell me the world's going to end and have me believe it. I don't know anybody in Washington that will. But I love that China's coming to town, and they made it clear, Huawei executive made it clear, we're going to move faster. So I'd like to move faster, too. Is that okay?
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12: Not guilty. I'm Dave Anthony, Fox News. That is what an ICE agent just pleaded in court this morning in Minnesota. The same plea that Christian Castro entered yesterday in state court, as he faces two prosecutions over a January shooting during an enforcement operation that wounded an immigrant.
13: For which Castro claimed as self-defense. He's accused of making false statements about his actions and faces state charges for alleged assault. In what Hennepin County DA Mary Moriarty calls a
14: critical step in our efforts to hold him accountable for that shooting.
13: A Hennepin County judge Thursday releasing Castro on bond. For now, he's suspended from ICE without pay.
12: That's Fox's Jeff Manasso. In a new Fox News poll, 53% say the Trump immigration crackdown has gone too far. And there's even more concern in that survey about what's happening overseas.
15: The poll shows overall on foreign policy, President Trump's approval rating is at 37%. 71% of voters don't believe the White House has a plan to end the Iran war. Americans also continue to support 55-39% providing funds for Ukraine's military against Russia.
12: Fox's Gernal Scott. President Trump tells Axios he has a big decision coming up on Iran, whether to go in and annihilate them or not. As the standoff continues over Iran's nuclear program and Strait of Hormuz shipping, Iran claims it attacked another oil tanker again as gas prices rise again. Diesel at a new record high, $6.44 per gallon, according to AAA. Next week, the president will talk to leaders of Gulf countries at the United Nations General Assembly and then host China's President Xi Jinping.
16: Bloomberg's reporting the U.S. is expected to hold off on a new tariff announcement on China, as well as other trade partners, until the president's meeting with Xi is over. According to Politico, President Trump plans to roll out the red carpet for Xi with a rare greeting at Andrews Air Force Base. An administration official called it a big deal to the Chinese, who want Xi to be seen as an equal with President Trump.
12: Fox's Jackie Heinrich.
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0: Good Friday morning, everybody. We'll see a mix of sun and clouds today here in central Illinois. We can't rule out some scattered showers and even a few rumbles of thunder as well. Look for daytime highs today in the upper 80s. Some showers and storms possible overnight tonight, otherwise a partly cloudy sky. Lows drop down to 70. Mostly sunny, hot, 93 on Saturday. Partly sunny afternoon storms, 87 on Sunday. I'm meteorologist J.C. Foltz. Have a great day.

0: 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The most approachable radio host in America. It's Brian Kilmeade.
1: Thanks so much for listening, everybody. It's the Brian Kilmeade Show, and thanks for being with me all week long. Jackie Heinrich is standing by. She's a senior White House correspondent, co-host of the Sunday Briefing. She's got a big show coming up this weekend. She'll discuss it. Also, the latest from the White House. There's a lot of moving parts. And guess what? Jackie's coming here. So is the world. The General Assembly is coming right here to America. And before we get to Jackie, and I also have the authors of Everywhere Millionaire, Who is Really Rich in America and How They Got There. Owen Zeider and Eric Zwick is going to be with us. Essentially, they believe the American dream's alive, as do I. So let's get to the big three.
2: Number three.
3: You're going to come into Bob Kraft's house and spit in his face? No f***ing way. That's not censorship. Everyone now is like, oh, Bob Kraft got Macklemore fired. Well, that's censorship, freedom of speech. This ain't freedom of speech, homie. He owns the stadium. It's his house.
1: Yep, the Ed Sheeran Macklemore fallout underlines the anti-Semitic rage in America's next generation and even around the globe. Why Bob Kraft and others simply are doing the right thing.
2: Number two. President Trump, who is set to meet with leaders from six Gulf countries on the sidelines of the UN next week, told Axios that he's approaching a critical juncture and weighing a decision on whether to restart massive attacks to bring the conflict to a close.
1: World coming to town for the UN General Assembly. Two meetings that will define Trump's second term will take place. A meeting with the Chinese President Xi and the Gulf States Confab is supposed to take place sometime somewhere this week in this city.
2: Number one.
4: You once said that America is the top dog in terrorism.
5: Yes.
4: Do you think America then is worse than Al-Qaeda?
5: Pound for pound, as far as the number of deaths, yes, we have caused tremendous terror all around the world.
1: Unbelievable, right? Attention, all Democrats. You got a Hassan Piker problem and a socialism problem, and it isn't going away. We will discuss it and what it means and how the GOP could possibly take advantage, even though the numbers look pretty bleak right now. Jackie Heinrich joins us. Jackie, welcome back.
6: Thanks for having me, Brian.
1: Jackie, I know you and Peter rotate. Is this your week?
6: Not my week. It's Peter's week, so he's going to have to preview his show. I am, however, going to be on Fox News Sunday, filling in for Shannon this weekend. We just finished our lineup, so we've got some big guests on the topics you're just previewing.
1: You want to tell us?
6: Sure. We have an expert from the White House actually talking about the AI security risks. This is a person who was sort of a builder of the policy that the White House has adopted, where they say, look, we can't rein this thing in because China is only going to try to lap us. And also talking to Dave McCormick, Senator from Pennsylvania, about that, and also the Iran war, the UN General Assembly, the Xi meeting, the tariffs, all of it. And Senator Peter Welch to talk about the Democrats' persistent Hassan Piker problem and other matters.
1: Yes, it's hard for them not to answer when he's doing a bunch of interviews. So you can't say, well, Who cares about a podcaster? How long that will fly? So, Jackie, I want to talk about AI for a second. It's just kind of interesting that all of a sudden this has become a rage. I'm not saying it's not a legitimate issue. That's kind of fun to talk about because there's such depth to it. And you know, to talk to these people about what's next, and no one really knows for sure. But I'm just noticing China weighing in. You know, they're concerned, but they're not stopping. A Huawei executive yesterday urging Chinese AI companies to step on the gas and catch up with the leading U.S. labs. A bit of a contrast between what we're hearing from Silicon Valley. And we have Alex Karp, came in yesterday, CEO of Palantir, and said, if we did not have adversaries that we have, I would be very much in favor of pausing the technology, but we do. Eric Schmidt, former CEO and executive of Google, told Fox Business, China is very smart. They know what they're doing. A six-month pause on research into AI would simply benefit China. So these are people that I don't really put with a party. You know, Alex Karp seems to lean right, but don't tell me that Schmidt leans right. He doesn't lean right.
6: Well, if you want to get into the politics of this, there was an interesting article, an opinion essay written by President Biden's former top State Department official who led the 2024 safety talks on AI with China, Seth Center. And he said, look, all of you calling for a temporary truce, a detente, some sort of an international framework that we would all back off at the same time, must be smoking something, because we've been there, we've seen that movie before, and we know that China has no interest in anything except for advancing their own strategic interests and capabilities. There's a line from it. He said, Chinese officials steered talks away from the potential risks for hours. They demurred when explaining their domestic regulations, despite having the regulators in the room. They chided us on our concerns about AI. They portrayed our safety approach as a barrier to unlocking technologies, opportunities, a way to, for poorer countries not to have access. They unfurled proposals for sub-dialogues that would have resulted in endless procedural diplomacy. So they want to bog us down in any conversation about, you know, stopping. And that's Biden's former top expert who handled the China talks saying that.
1: Yeah, I mean, that's very significant. That's a great call, a great grab on your part, too. Just not an option. I'm just wondering, too, you just see orchestration in some of it. I mean, there's when you see President Obama push over the weekend in his fundraisers and say, have an hours long meeting with Hakeem Jeffries saying, make this your number one issue. But it doesn't seem like they want to solve it. They just want it. And if you have a question about continuing it, you're on the other side and you're reckless. And we all remember the boos at the commencement addresses from the next generation who aren't embracing this. So when something's so serious, I'm almost disappointed to see something so political.
6: Yep. They're seeing polling that shows that the public is concerned about this technology and also data centers, and they don't understand it really. And they see that as an opportunity, a Hail Mary, to get some of their, you know, closer candidates across the finish line by arguing that, you know, the Republicans want to endanger everybody and they want to be smart and strategic, even while some of these same Democrats have welcomed data centers in their own states, and or their own communities. So there's a lot of hypocrisy there, and it's clearly, very clearly, a strategic response to some of the polling that shows that Democrats could gain an edge by taking a more careful approach, or calling for one anyway, in these last weeks before the election.
1: Jackie Heinrich, our guest. So, Jackie, you can read between the lines and you talk to a lot of people. The president says, pretend like I'm on the ballot. Democrats say, that's great news. He's got 39% approval rating. Does the president feel as though he can really make a difference? How is he feeling about his chances, aside from what he's saying? What are people telling you? His party's chances?
6: Well, I'm hearing from people that are both inside and outside the White House, on the Hill, that they're looking at a number of these races and that they are having to spend kinds of money that they've never ordinarily have to spend in places like Kentucky and in Texas, where they shouldn't be having to drag Republican candidates over the finish line. They point to the underlying issues that are posing a challenge for them, and that's the economy, which is, you know, driven by gas and oil prices. And so I think the president is well aware that the party in power often suffers losses. And I think internally he has sort of spoken also publicly about what he intends to do if they lose both chambers. He said, I'll just be a blocker. I'll just block all the crazy for 2 years. You know, this is what happens. I think they still want to encourage voter turnout because that might stem the tide of how many losses Republicans could face in either chamber. But the latest round of polling was a big flashing warning sign for some of these Republicans. And it's, you know, interesting that that's happening at the same time as the mini RNC, the midterm RNC, which had the conversation been dominated by those issues that they promoted and all the progress on those issues, including, you know, the progress at the border. You know, they had angel moms speaking. They had law enforcement officers speaking. They had 9/11 first responders speaking. If it had been, you know, dominated the election by these social issues that the president has done really well on, they might be in a different spot, but they are having a challenge with his approval rating on both the war and the economy. And concerningly, in that latest round of Fox News polling, Democrats by a 15-point margin voters trust Democrats by a 15-point margin to address those issues. And that's cause for concern.
1: Congresswoman Salazar over in Florida came out and said, I'm all for cracking down on immigration, but you've gone too far, Mr. President. That only 50% of the people rounded up by ICE have criminal records. But a lot of them doesn't count the ones who have been charged. If you're charged, you don't have a record. Those are the ones. And at the very least, they overstayed their visa. So that would bring you probably up to 70%, which is, I think, ICE would recommend. But she's saying, I hear in the Hispanic community, they're thinking you're too aggressive. I haven't seen anyone from the White House comment on that. She is not a clear common critic.
6: No, she's not. And the fact that this was not just a statement, but an ad is particularly stunning. She's obviously responding to headwinds that she's seeing in her own communities. However, when I talk to other members about this and what this signifies, what they point to is something that's a little bit more general. It's that a lot of these coalitions that the president built in the last presidential election, of Hispanics and of Black people and of low-income earners, they were among the people who have had their cost of living increase the most. They might have been Medicaid recipients. They have had a tougher time with the economy. And then they also feel disaffected by this issue of being made to not feel brought into the fold, but cast out of it. The president in the last election did a great job of pulling, onto his side, those same people who had been sort of cast off by the Biden administration. Those coalitions seem to be struggling the most, and we're seeing it in communities like Salazar's.
1: When we look at the Senate races, some of them are really intriguing. Number one, Michelle Tafoya in Minnesota. It looks like, the Real Clear average. Some of those polls we don't love on the Real Clear. But let's say they're roughly 1 or 2 points. Not many people picture that. And Sununu looks pretty strong in New Hampshire.
6: Yes.
1: People just thought when his brother didn't run, they were going to be hurting. But John Sununu's got some resonance there. That's pretty clear. And now the money's starting to flow to Ken Paxton. Is there a sense that Mike Whatley has got about a week to show some life? Or are they going to cut bait?
6: I don't know the particulars of his race. I know the conversations surrounding his race are often bleak, just because you look at the candidate that the Dems have put up, and Roy Cooper is a household name, and so that's it. And that district, that seat rather belonged to Tillis, who often tried to straddle the middle. They went in a different direction with Michael Whatley. Whereas Sununu, for instance, in New Hampshire, a lot of name recognition, benefiting in the same way from the name recognition that Roy Cooper is benefiting from in North Carolina, and opposed to Chris Pappas, who is, not well-liked, and trying to fill a seat that's right now held by a Democrat. But that Democrat, Maggie Hassan, has been quite a bit more bipartisan in her approach to politics in New Hampshire. So we'll see how that pans out. But I think what we're getting to is, and I've heard you talk about this before, Brian, where, the winds are sort of like a little bit center left or a little bit center right. And when you have these primaries that give candidates that are further from that center lane, you tend to see an impact in these swingy states.
1: Yeah, it's going to be, each one is their own separate game, and we've got to see how it's going to go. And I think a lot of people in the Senate were really upset when John Cornyn got the backing of the president. But people have told me in Texas that Paxton was going to win anyway, and that the president
6: they do
1: saw
6: believe that.
1: Yeah, so for people who think the president put his hand on the scale and won it, I'm shocked. So if that is what the Republicans in Texas want, then, because he doesn't lose statewide races. But he doesn't seem to be a strong campaigner. He doesn't have a lot of energy. He does have a track record. So if that money flows in, that could save the seat, I guess I would imagine, because the people of Texas really made their choice. The Republicans of Texas really made their choice. It wasn't the president. The president's weighed in and got some unquestionable candidates. I don't know if you could label this him, though.
6: Yeah, I think that, Texas is one that they're having to spend money on, and it's a shock because they don't normally have to spend a lot of money there. It's Texas, after all. You had a nasty primary where Paxton had to spend a lot of money, and he came out of that primary, with no dollars. And in the meantime, you saw Tallarico, drowning out the airwaves with his own campaign ads, spending, 20-1 against Paxton. And so the polling reflected that. But once that money goes in, I think they have faith that they'll be able to pull that across eventually. It's just causing heartburn, basically.
1: So if Democrats want to dismiss, and I know you talk to both sides on your show, and always, But here's this is tough to dismiss. Hassan Piker does MSNBC, and he does an interview with Axios and talks a long time. Cut one.
4: You once said that America is the top dog in terrorism.
5: Yes.
4: Do you think America then is worse than Al-Qaeda?
5: Pound for pound, as far as the number of deaths, yes, we've caused tremendous terror all around the world.
1: Yep. He asked him again about his impact on the party. Cut five.
7: Hassan Piker, by his own admission, is a provocateur, says things that, you know, in case, you know, seem to incite political violence or at least suggest that. And, you know, I really pushed him on every single statement. And the reason I pushed him was because he is influential. He does have a real constituency on the left wing of the Democratic Party. It's why he has become a fixture in this midterm cycle.
1: Because he got a soundbite that Piker's pushing back on and says, took it out of context. He wants Iran to have a nuclear weapon. It would be better. It would be more stable if they had a nuclear weapon. And basically doesn't want us to have nuclear weapons. Your thoughts on his impact?
6: I mean, I think it's kind of rich that he wants to put his comments in context and thinks that somehow makes them better. I mean, he's crazy, and there are countless examples of that level of crazy. So, you know, go ahead and shout into the void, Hassan Piker. It's still nuts. Democrats just want him to stop talking. He is hurting their message. Everyone's being asked about it. Some, you know, Democratic incumbents are showing their frustration that this is dominating the conversation and distracting from what they want the messaging to be on, which is on issues of affordability. He's really a gift to Republicans that does not stop giving.
1: It keeps him in the game. Jackie Heinrich, we'll look forward to you on Fox News Sunday, this Sunday. Great lineup.
6: Thanks, Brian.
1: Back in a moment.
0: Don't go anywhere. Brian Kilmeade will be right back.

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1: But why are girls mad? Like, that she is, that is literally what she does. Why is anyone mad? Like, that is, she is a gambling ad. Men, sports, pretty much naked women. Like, of course that's going to draw attention. Again, do I agree with it? Morally, I think it's kind of weird, but like, teach their own. Go do your thing, sis. But at the end of the day, I'm really loving seeing all these girls who are powerful, strong, showing young girls what it looks like to actually be an athlete. I don't think the ad was coming for women in sport.
2: And that, of course, is someone you don't need an introduction for. Sophie Cunningham weighed in on what we were seeing yesterday, and that is an ad for a very entrepreneurial woman who has made it clear, Sydney Sweeney, that she wants to be a part of this gambling site. So she became an investor and said, all right, I'll do an ad. And I'm sure she came up with the idea, extremely sexy, low-cut type outfit where she's jumping on motorcycles and doing all crazy, sexually attractive things because she is attractive. And that's why a lot of actors get jobs, and that's why she gets jobs. I'm not saying she can't act, but people just hitting the road. They said this is a setback for women. I don't get it. Sophie Cunningham doesn't get it. Everybody I know doesn't get it. But maybe you can enlighten me. Is it a setback for women when they do sexy ads for companies they're invested in? That's a very deep question. I'm going to think about that, too.

0: Good Friday morning, everybody. We'll see a mix of sun and clouds today here in central Illinois. We can't rule out some scattered showers and even a few rumbles of thunder as well. Look for daytime highs today in the upper 80s. Some showers and storms possible overnight tonight, otherwise a partly cloudy sky. Lows drop down to 70. Mostly sunny, hot, 93 on Saturday. Partly sunny afternoon storms, 87 on Sunday. I'm meteorologist J.C. Foltz. Have a great day.
1: News. I'm Gianna Gelosi. President Trump expected to withhold new tariffs on China until after a meeting with President Xi.
2: According to Politico, President Trump plans to roll out the red carpet for Xi with a rare greeting at Andrews Air Force Base. An administration official called it a big deal to the Chinese, who want Xi to be seen as an equal with President Trump.
1: Fox's Jackie Heinrich. The Pentagon is releasing more files related to so-called unexplained aerial phenomena.
3: Six objects flying in formation, destination unknown. Then there's this. There's a newly declassified copy of an expense report, a line-by-line expense report, going through the $22 million that the DIA spent to investigate repeated years-long claims over something called Skinwalker Ranch, claims of things in the sky.
1: Fox's Peter Ducey. 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
5: With Ricky Horton, I'm John Rooney. Last night, one of those nights at Busch Stadium. Two errors in the first inning. Eldridge, a 461-foot home run over the Cardinal bullpen into the tarps off section. That was part of a three-run first on the way to the Giants' 10-3 win.
6: It was a rare game for this version of the Cardinals, the 2026 version, where you actually had not very good defense in the beginning part. The pitching wasn't great. Palante had a rough start, and the offense didn't do much either. They only managed three runs on five hits. The Giants really won in all facets of the game.
5: Played Tidwell. He didn't pitch that well in San Francisco against the Cardinals, but was a much different pitcher in the win last night.
6: He found his sweeper, and the Cardinals just couldn't connect with it.
5: And he had a good slider to boot. The Cardinals lost at 10-3. Matthew Liberatore is on the mound today. We're on the air at 11:20 this morning. 12:05, Ricky has the lineups. We'll bring you the first pitch at 12:15 as the Cardinals play the Giants at Busch Stadium.
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0: his mouth to your ears, it's Brian Kilmeade.
1: Hey, welcome to the studio now, guys that are going to inspire you and let you know the possibility of America. Are you ready? Owen Zidar is with us and Eric Zwick. They've together written a book, Everywhere Millionaire, Who is Really Rich in America and How They Got There. And guys, first off, great to see you. Let's start with you, Owen. Why did you write it?
2: You know, we wanted to inspire people. Billionaires kind of are monopolizing attention, but they don't monopolize wealth and opportunity. And there's just a ton of ways to get really wealthy in this country. And we want to inspire people and show them there are many ways to do it through running ordinary, everyday private businesses.
1: So you guys both, you didn't know each other when you were in college. You went to Dartmouth, you went to Swarthmore. And you got your business degrees, PhDs in business?
2: In economics, yeah.
1: In economics.
2: In business for him.
1: So at a time in which people are talking about socialism, capitalism doesn't work, you see the polls and it's underwater to a degree, is this your pushback?
3: I think it's a story that we really don't see very often, Brian. And I think, you know, one of us came up kind of working a little bit in finance also, and I worked a little bit in tech before going to grad school. And so we had this view there was that very narrow path through Silicon Valley and Wall Street to get to the top. We started doing our research and realized there are all these mundane business owners that have made themselves fabulously wealthy and been extremely successful coming from very different backgrounds and through very different avenues. And we think those are still available today in a wide way.
1: Give me some examples, Owen.
2: Yeah, so it can be very basic things like storing paper. Brian, I have three kids, and so I read a lot of kids' books, and we somewhat jokingly talked about turning this into a kids' book of the ABCs of getting rich. A is for auto dealer, B is for beverage distributor, C is for contractor, and it's just the everyday businesses you drive by and don't really think about, but when you go to a nice lake house or a mountain town or a golf resort and ask who owns those big homes, it's very often these ordinary Americans who've gotten extraordinarily rich running these businesses.
1: Is that how you did it? Say, well, who's got this home? Who's got this business? And then you did reverse forensics on it?
3: So we started out working in the bowels of the Treasury Department with administrative tax data on all the businesses in the country. And we were able for the first time to link those businesses to their owners and workers. We were working on tax policy research with folks in the Office of Tax Analysis, the Treasury.
1: And that was your job.
3: That was our job. And we couldn't figure out from that data, it's private. So we couldn't see the names of the businesses or the people.
1: But you saw the numbers.
3: We could see the numbers, and you don't have, you know, the people who are willing to participate in a survey. You can kind of see what are the industries, what are the geographies, what are the size of the businesses, how many workers they have. So you get a broad picture. Then for the book, we wanted to go find them and meet some of these people. So that's where we went to the property registration data. We bought some yacht data. We bought some jet data to try and find some of these, you know, more conspicuous consumers that we could then go and interview and talk to about their stories.
1: So we'll have some examples and maybe some takeaways. First, you have a story of a guy who just wanted to sell hot dogs.
2: Yeah, one of our favorite stories is the story of Dick Portillo. He grew up in the Cabrini Greens housing project of Chicago. He's a kid of immigrants, Greek and Mexican immigrant, and he was kind of a fighter, wasn't great at school by his own admission when we talked to him. And he went to the Marines and bounced around a bunch of jobs and couldn't quite figure out what to do. And then finally said, look, I got to provide for my family. I'm going to put a little trailer in with no running water. Got $1,000 from his brother and start selling hot dogs because in Chicago, in the city, it's pretty successful. But in the suburbs, nobody's doing it. And he was working his butt off. I mean, he basically would go and wash the dishes in his bathtub, and there was mustard stains, you know, from all the hot dog leftovers of the day. And many decades later, he ended up selling that business for $1 billion and sailing off on a yacht that he called the Top Dog.
1: Wow. And then how did you find that story?
2: Through the yacht data.
1: So you find out who's got rich stuff. And that, by the way, very innovative. What else did you, what are some other stories?
3: Another great story I love. This is a generation later than Portillo, a woman named Karen Bentledge. She dropped out of college. She's from Connecticut. And she started out learning a little bit about running a business, working for somebody else, and then decided she was going to set out on her own, distributing tanning beds. So she would buy tanning beds. And initially, she was just selling them, flipping them basically as a distributor. And she decided, a lot of people are getting into this. I'd rather own tanning beds and then rent the service to tan. So she bought one with the savings. She came from a pretty low income family, put them in the back of a salon and was like getting $10 for every 10 minutes. And she was like, oh my God, I'm making $1,000 a week all of a sudden just with this tanning bed service. I'm going to be rich. And her mom still wanted her to go to nursing school. She's like, I'm not going to go to nursing school. I'm going to be rich. So she would flip one tanning bed into three tanning beds, started, you know, salons basically, and then built a huge tanning franchise, was the second largest distributor of tanning beds, and then built a huge franchise business. She also read the leaves when people were less interested in tanning. She switched to waxing salons. So she pivoted, always reinvesting the profits from the business mm-hmm. to grow that thing, owned a huge chunk of it, and was very successful without taking venture capital, without having a fancy pedigree degree. And I think it's a super inspiring story.
1: So when you read things like, if you look at Phil Knight's story, I mean, yep. this guy has absolutely nothing. He told his sister to go down, pay $50, $25 to get a business license, and then thinks he can make a different sneaker, and it was falling apart. And he had every month he had to come up with, there was no financing like it was today. So it ends up being this behemoth of a company, which, by the way, they're running into the ground without him. But those are high profile stories. These people seem to have an innate drive. If you get up every day, I got to find something. You will find something, right?
2: Oh, absolutely. I mean, one of the most powerful parts of Karen's story is she said, you know, I made a lot of millionaires myself. She had other people running some of these wax centers, and they were hustling, and they could do it too. And so I think when you look at the data, you really need to remember there's a lot of paths. I mean, I think these Everywhere Millionaires are giving people a blueprint for success in America.
1: Right. And by the way, the name of the book is The Everywhere Millionaire, Who is Really Rich and How They Got There. So another illustration of a story. By the way, where's she from?
2: She's from Connecticut, from I can't remember what city.
3: Okay. Shelton initially. Yeah.
1: All right. So were you able to head to the Midwest? So you mentioned Kansas.
2: Yeah, oh,
3: so absolutely. So, I mean, you know, like Portillo's from Chicago, started out in Chicago. That's a homebred Chicago yeah. story. Another story we like to tell is a chemical importer exporter. Jamie Shaw was the person we talked to. She was the second generation running the business that her father started as a chemist, basically buying chemicals and then repackaging them and distributing them to pharmaceutical companies and other users. A very mundane, boring business that, you know, has made several members of that family extremely wealthy. Mm-hmm. He started basically, dropped out of a job because he was like, I'm tired of working these really hard hours, and started just cold calling people like, can I sell you chemicals? Can I sell you chemicals? From people's couches, he tried to get closer so he could call from a local number, sitting on friends' couches and stuff. His first customer was PBR, Pabst Blue Ribbon, and he's selling a chemical in beer manufacturing.
1: Wow. Do you find when you came to these people, they were very proud of what they did and they were almost willing? No, very few people ask them.
2: Yeah. Often, you know, they want to share their stories. Some of them, you know, are pretty secretive and don't want people to know, you know, for good reason how wealthy they are. So there's one guy who's an auto dealer. We found a story about him, and the title was something like, he's like Batman. He goes to conferences only on the condition that nobody talks to him. He doesn't put his name on the dealerships. He has somebody else run it and get some equity. So there's a huge range. Some, you know, want to share their story. Like Dick Portillo wants to share his story, and I think it's a great story. And there's so many of them that we have a whole list.
1: You mentioned the car dealership, family car dealership. You might think, okay, that's a grind. But you do really well. You run a dealership, and you have the service, and you are kind of people. These people are doing well.
2: Yeah. So my favorite car dealer is Larry Miller. He

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1: Trees are at the same time much closer to home, much more abundant. I think a lot of them are much more attainable because they're not starting rocket companies. You know, they're car dealers. They're starting $5 electric toothbrush manufacturing companies. They're running chemical importer exporters or renting tanning salons. And this is just like a kind of path to prosperity through owning and running one of these businesses and growing it over time that a lot of people who aspire to that kind of success could achieve themselves.
2: So, and that, do you think that's especially important now that we have this growth of socialism in this country?
3: Yes, I think.
2: Especially, you took PhDs in business. You're studying all these different ways to earn money and comparing it to other economic systems. And then we're pretending as if there wasn't a Cold War. I mean, we're looking at Cuba and saying, man, we should get some of that magic. Venezuela is going so well with an oppressive communist country. What happened to the Soviet Union? Was that just bad luck? I mean, we do have lessons about this.
3: I think it's important to retell the lesson. And one fun thing about this book is we gave early copies to some of our colleagues, many of whom are from Europe and other places, you know, in Scandinavia with slightly different systems. And they were like, you guys are optimists. You really believe that in the potential of America and that this can work. And I think more people need to hear and be reminded of the power of being able to get wealthy in this country.
2: Mm-hmm. When you, for example, if you're an athlete and you compare yourself to Michael Jordan, you're going to feel pretty frustrated. But what you're trying to say is there are so many ways besides going to the moon. You know, besides people that you see on the stock exchange or people working in New York City and around the country. So I almost think you're on a mission now.
1: That's right. I mean, I think to your point about basketball players, the glamorous world of the NBA isn't necessarily the way to make several hundred million dollars. So we tell a story in the book of a guy named Junior Bridgman, who's a sixth man for the Milwaukee Bucks, who got the idea from somebody working in the organization that maybe franchise fast food restaurants was a way to make some more money because he didn't make that much money as an NBA player. And so he started working as a Wendy's franchise operator and was like working every job in the Wendy's. After he retired from the NBA, he made hundreds of millions of dollars operating Wendy's franchises and other fast casual restaurants like Chili's. Way more in that unglamorous business. He had a former teammate say, what is he doing in there with those work pants on running the fryer? And he's like, well, he's, you know, raking it in compared to what he was doing as a basketball player in that glamorous job. So I think it's like an amazing inspirational story that also tells you like maybe wealth and prosperity is not exactly where we're all told to look.
2: Right. And do you feel as though you're in your 40s?
3: Yep.
2: Do you worry that people think the American dream is dead, Owen?
3: I do worry. And, you know, one of our messages is that hard work can really bring you from the bottom to the top. It's not just Portillo. We looked at every single entrepreneur in America who started a business. There's 10 million of them. And we linked them back to how rich they were. And the typical entrepreneur who's successful comes from a middle class or poor family. It's not from a rich family. There's a lot of people.
2: There's a lot of first time millionaires.
3: Absolutely.
2: And that's just it. That gives hope. It's not old money. So what role, since you used to do this, does the tax structure have in people's success? How could it be used better to help people who have this type of drive?
1: So the tax code definitely encourages folks in the U.S. towards ownership, towards starting a business, towards reinvesting, because you get the deductions for the reinvestments. If you take profits, you reinvest them, you get deductions for those reinvestments. And so there are a lot of ways through those kinds of incentives to like encourage people to grow businesses or start businesses. The tax code says if you're a salaried worker, you pay a different rate than if you're a business owner. And in the last 40 years, the rate for the business owner has been a bit lower. And so that's trying to encourage folks to do that. You know, a lot of the people we talk to are driven not just by the after-tax gains, but they really like kind of enjoy it. Mm-hmm. They can't tell the difference between Sunday and Tuesday.
2: Yeah.
1: They don't really do hobbies very well. And so, like, you know, to the extent that maybe a little bit more after tax is nice and helps them buy a slightly bigger yacht, that's great. But a lot of non-tax factors are driving these stories.
2: Owen Zidar and Eric Zwick, stick around. We got a few more questions on the back end. The name of their book is The Everywhere Millionaire, Who is Really Rich in America and How They Got There. Don't move.
4: It's Brian Kilmeade.

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1: Hey, we are back. Obin Zidar was with us right now, and Eric Zwick. They have a brand new book out called Everywhere Millionaire, Who is Really a Rich in America, and how they got there. And you have different illustrative stories to go over, and they're not the high profile stories, you know, not the launch of a famous company or the story of how a millionaire became a billionaire. It's you wanted to expose what other people have done to be successful, to spread the word of capitalism. Because the other thing that comes out, I'll start with you, Owen, is when you are a capitalist and are successful, you have to hire other people. And when you hire other people, they can learn from what you're doing and maybe get inspired to do other things. And you, other people, maybe they don't have that inspiration, but your help, that's the theory behind capitalism. Your thirst for success brings others with you.
2: I mean, that, you know, we talked about Karen Bentledge a little bit before the break, and she brought so many people along with her. If you talk about Dick Portillo, he was employing thousands of people. And one of the key ways to make an entrepreneur is to basically give them early experience in a sector that 10, 15 years down the line, when a baby boomer who's running their business wants to retire, somebody's got to run it. And that there's a lot of opportunity right now for those people who are working for entrepreneurs to hand over and do that themselves.
1: You said the founders of Dave's Hot Chicken, three friends, started in a Los Angeles parking lot with $900 and a passion for Nashville-style hot chicken. 8 years later, they had more than 300 locations, sold the business for $1 billion, right?
3: What I love about this story, other than the fact that I just personally love hot chicken sandwiches, is that it's evidence that even today, like these are young guys that are done this in the last 10, 15 years. These same stories, like Portillo's sort of story, starting out with very little, just a passion and recognition that there's a problem unsolved in the market, which is a super competitive industry, but there's no hot chicken sandwiches that people want to be eating. And so, you know, these guys sort of say, okay, we're going to make a better sandwich and we're going to grow it. And it took so little time for them to attract attention and grow this thing. They're ripping franchises up. Like they're just like going across the country with growth. And yeah, they made $1 billion selling that business almost just 10 years later, very recently. So I think
1: that, was it tough to get that story told? Was he one of the people that didn't, or the one of the three people that didn't want to tell it? Or
3: those guys, I think, were actually pretty happy to see us feature them in the book, okay, especially in the journal. I think they're pretty popular. They're hot on media, and I think they use media, the new media, in a way to promote and grow the business faster.
1: So this will help
3: Portillo, yeah. Totally. Totally. I mean, I've got some amazing pictures of taking my family to Dave's after that Wall Street Journal story came out.
1: Well, I'm sure you know this would be a great podcast to have all the people that you interviewed and hear their stories. That would be something.
3: Absolutely.
1: So I would listen, number one.
2: Love to make that happen.
1: All right. We'll do it. Congratulations, guys. Pick up Everywhere Millionaire, Who is Really Rich in America, and How They Got There. Thanks so much for listening. Don't forget, One Nation Sunday at 10 p.m. right here on Fox. Thanks, guys.
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7: Used to be the mediators. I'm Lisa Brady, Fox News. Gulf allies. President Trump plans to meet with next week on the sidelines of the UN General Assembly, as he now signals he's mostly going it alone on Iran.
8: A reporter asked him, next to a jet engine, so it was kind of hard to hear. We don't have the soundbite. Asked him if he's heard from the Iranians through an intermediary, and he said, we deal directly. That is now, as he tells Axios the following, I have a big decision coming up. Do I want to go in and annihilate them, or do I not? It is a big decision. Anything can happen with me. A new Fox News poll finds that among all voters, 26% see a clear White House strategy for ending the war.
7: Fox's Peter Ducey at the White House. Oil prices back on the rise today, with U.S. crude topping $102 a barrel, as a surge in gas prices also continues, with diesel still hitting new highs, especially hard on farmers and truckers, which can ultimately hit consumer prices. An ICE agent accused of shooting and wounding an immigrant in Minnesota and lying about the circumstances of that incident pleads not guilty in federal court, a day after Christian Castro entered the same plea in state court. Castro has claimed self-defense in the January incident. He's been released on bond and suspended from ICE without pay for now. Just getting word that singer-songwriter Duncan Sheik has died. The Tony and Grammy winner was 56.
9: Sheik is best known for his 1996 hit Barely Breathing, which earned him a Grammy nomination. He later won two Tonys for co-writing the music for Broadway's Spring Awakening, which also took home Best Musical in 2006.
7: Fox's Michelle Pollino. His family had posted Wednesday he was in critical but stable condition and receiving medical care. They're now telling the New York Times his cause of death was organ failure, posting the world has lost a singular talent and deeply influential voice in music and theater. 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
22: Good Friday morning, everybody. We'll see a mix of sun and clouds today here in central Illinois. We can't rule out some scattered showers and even a few rumbles of thunder as well. Look for daytime highs today in the upper 80s. Some showers and storms possible overnight tonight, otherwise a partly cloudy sky. Lows drop down to 70. Mostly sunny, hot, 93 on Saturday. Partly sunny afternoon storms, 87 on Sunday. I'm meteorologist J.C. Foltz. Have a great day.
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1: All right, let's do it. The Markley, Van Camp, and Robbins Show. Jamie Markley, David Van Camp, Scott Robbins. Friday, that feels good. All right. A lot of fun to be had today. Well, it might as well have fun. We're all going to die. AI is going to kill us.
28: Well, right, of course. By the end of the decade.
1: That's what we heard.
28: Yeah, right. All right, cool.
29: AI or radical Islam.
28: Well,
29: take your pick.
28: I'm more worried about radical Islam, honestly.
29: We're all going to die. Yep.
28: Artificial intelligence. No. I thought this was interesting. Steve Eisman, this is the famed investor most known for The Big Short, making a pile of cash on the housing market crash in 2008.
1: Mm-hmm.
28: And he's calling BS on the big AI panic. And here's his take on CNBC this morning.
1: Oh, okay.
30: First of all, there's no evidence at all that AI has achieved artificial general intelligence.
1: Right.
30: At all. And most of the evidence seems to point that it never will, or if it does, it's many, many years in the future. But the idea that this whole Terminator thing is nonsense. So I think something completely different is going on. And what I think is happening is that token maxing is over. The open weight models are taking big market share. I think these companies are very nervous. They realize that there are no moats around their business whatsoever, and they're trying to manufacture a crisis that will create regulation and that they think they can then manipulate to create the moats, to create the duopoly that they want.
1: Wow. Okay.
30: That's what I think is going on.
1: So that interesting. Yeah.
28: Well, because they're talking about nationalizing AI. Well, and right. Then who would be the biggest beneficiaries? Well, the two top dogs who are blowing the whistle on it.
31: Yes, that is true. A lot of people have been warned about AI for a long time. Like, watch out, because they're going to be able to take your kid's voice, and it'll sound like your kid calling you in trouble.
28: Yeah.
31: The AI can do that. Just little stories like this, mm-hmm. And then they're going to ask for money. Or it's a bank. When we're seeing different fraud things right now, mm-hmm. And people are using AI to do it. But that was that question mark when the dude said it's going to end civilization possibly by the end of the decade. And you're thinking to yourself, what are we talking about? How? Are you talking about through drones? You know, what type of technology? So, again, I think the whole thing's been overblown. yeah, there could be reason for concern, but we're all going to die?
28: Yeah.
31: Yeah, I don't know. Did you see somebody out on X put Time Magazine's covers of Doom?
28: Oh, yeah, I've seen that.
31: If you haven't seen it, it goes back to like the 1950s. And at the time, what was the big thing they were talking about then? Nuclear war.
28: Sure.
31: Like, watch out for that. 1960, population explosion. No one's going to have enough food. Cannibalism. Yeah,
28: starving.
31: We're all going to die.
28: Right.
31: Then 1970, it was the ecological collapse is not far from us. In 1982, it was nukes again. 1989, endangered Earth. 1992, ozone. Gonna kill it. Remember that?
28: Oh, yeah. Oh, yeah. Yeah.
31: And the acid rain.
28: Holes in the ozone and the acid rain was falling down.
31: Yes. 1999 was Y2K. Mm-hmm. 2001, 2006, 2007, all about the climate. 2005, avian flu, bird flu. Oh, yeah. Gonna kill us all.
28: Yep.
31: Yeah. 2009 was extinction. 2013 was the bees.
28: Oh, God. Oh, yeah.
31: I remember the bees thing.
28: Yeah. Yeah. Oh, yeah.
31: But this was a world without bees.
28: Yes.
31: But if you remember, the killer bees were all going to kill us in the mid-70s, and they did a made-for-TV movie about it.
28: Well, they were coming over through Mexico, right?
31: Yes. And
28: they got undocumented.
31: They went they got them into the Superdome.
28: Right.
31: And then they froze the bees in there.
28: In the Superdome, yes.
31: Yes. And then you had, 2019 was climate again. 2020, the pandemic. 2023, AI extinction, and then the latest one's AI again. Mm-hmm.
28: Well, the pandemic, I mean, we can all remember they were going to stack up bodies like cordwood. I mean, it was just going to be everywhere.
31: Yes.
28: Not run out of places to bury people.
31: Yes.
28: You have to set them on fire. Yeah.
31: By the way, I don't know if you knew this or not, but Trump killed more people with COVID than the amount of people that died in the Civil War. And I know this for fact. Yes. I know it for fact. Because Joy Reid and Jim Acosta were talking about it.
28: Oh, my gosh.
31: Have you heard this, David?
28: No.
31: Oh, why not just surprise the class with it? This is something, man. These two failed journalists. Here you go.
0: I know the Civil War killed a lot of people, but Donald Trump killed more people with COVID than died in the Civil War. Tyler and Buchanan were at the bottom because of the Civil War. They were the bookends of the Civil War. Donald Trump managed to put more people in the grave by lying about COVID than they did fighting a war on our continent over slavery. You've got to be the worst, right? And the second, but on JD, you know, it's pathetic where they're down to bribing and begging, right?
31: There you go. So just so you know.
28: That's incredible. That's incredible. How do you just say that?
31: I have no idea. And how did Trump kill people with COVID?
28: Coughed on them? I don't know.
31: It wasn't the Chinese from the Wuhan lab? Now, if you want to say Fauci did it, okay. Trump. How did Trump do it? Could you make heads or tails of it, David?
28: No. Well, in the United States, I just looked this up. Confirmed deaths, the most of any country. That's what they say, right? It was.
31: Well, because you had people that were dying of cancer, then they got COVID in their last days, and they're like, oh, another COVID death.
28: Right.
31: Right.
28: So they say it's 1.2 million people, the most of any country, unless you count China, which, of course, didn't keep the stats, unless you count India, which didn't really keep a lot of the stats, the same way that we did, of course. I mean, China just freaking straight up lied. There's like an estimated 1.5 million deaths during the Civil War. So even by the most generous metric, that 1.2 million people died in the United States directly because of COVID, it doesn't actually pan out.
31: Yeah, and how many of those died under Biden?
28: Well, yeah.
31: I mean, she's blaming Trump for all of them. Well, first of all, I got to tell you, math is a construct of white supremacy.
28: Well, that's true.
31: Thank you. So if the math was off, that's not anybody's. That's just a white thing. Okay. And yeah, of course, they're both nuts. And by the way, if you're a person consuming the Jim Acosta, Joy Reid podcast, what's going on in your life? Well, you need help.
28: There's nothing you can say to that. No.
31: That's sad. Sad state of affairs.
28: Can you imagine that? I'm going to sit down and enjoy Joy Reid and
31: Stelter.
1: Acosta.
31: Acosta, rather.
1: Yeah.
31: Oh, boy.
2: Isn't that nuts?
1: It is nuts. One thing in the news cycle right now I got to tell you I'm enjoying is the whole Hassan Piker thing and what the Democrats are supposed to do with this guy. Because it's very hard to distance yourself if you're Abdul El-Sayed, because you guys have been bros.
2: Yeah.
1: And Piker's not going to stop saying crazy stuff like, yes, the United States is more of a terrorist organization than Al-Qaeda.
2: Yes.
1: It's pretty wild.
2: It is. Well, and you got more of that interview with the Democrat darling Hassan Piker and about Iran's nuclear program. Have you seen this?
1: I have not heard about it. Here we go.
3: Do you think Iran should be free to build a nuclear weapon?
4: I think Iran, much like any other sovereign nation, has a right to defend itself, regardless of its domestic policies. My opinion on the matter is not dissimilar to what John Mersheimer has said, which is that in order to create regional stability in a world where mutually assured destruction is the only way for countries to have sovereignty, it's the same principle that I apply to Ukraine as well. Countries that would have nuclear arms in an age of nuclear proliferation are the only countries that can generate true sovereignty. Now, having said that, do I want Iran to have nuclear arms? No, but I also don't want America or Russia or China to have nuclear arms either.
3: Do you think the Middle East would be more stable if Iran had a nuclear weapon?
4: I believe yes. I think that the Middle East would be more stable. Having said that, once again, I'm not advocating. I'm not trying to send Iran enriched nuclear uranium, nuclear-grade enriched uranium. But with respect to Iran, I think the nuclear conversation is a distraction. Time and time again, they have shown the Iranian government, regardless of whether you want to trust them or not, you can just look at their actions, have proven that they are utilizing the conversation of enriched uranium as a point of leverage to bring America back to the table to get sanctions relief.
31: Okay. You know, you had the clip yesterday, David, of a couple of Democratic operatives trying to say to this guy, listen, every time you say stuff, we know you'll get, quote, taken out of context and everything else, but why even say these things? Mm-hmm. It's because if I don't say it, they're just going to use something else. Dude, everybody knows what the big line from what he just said was through that whole clip.
2: Yes.
31: The Middle East would be more stable if Iran had nukes.
2: Yes.
31: That's freaking bonkers.
2: Yes. Well, again, he's a moron, though, because he's like, well, yeah, I think that in the nuclear age, blah, blah, blah, blah, blah, blah, blah, that's the only leverage you have. Well, yeah, okay. Thanks for the brilliant insight, Professor, that everybody freaking already knows about this. Then he goes, well, I don't want the U.S. or Russia or China to have them. Well, too bad. That's the world we live in right now.
31: Yeah.
2: Wow.
5: Yeah, I'm sure there's a reasoning you could have with China and Russia. Like, hey, guys, come on. Let's all just put down our nuclear weapons, huh?
1: Well, and with levels of crazy, okay, or you want to call it the totem pole of crazy,
2: yes.
1: You got Russia and China, they're there in the middle, but at the top of the totem pole would be Iran.
2: Yeah.
5: Yeah.
1: I mean, any clear-thinking person would say that.
2: Because the country is ruled by religious zealots who don't think in terms of commerce. They don't think in terms of trying to have the upper hand on the world stage for economic or military might. It's about doomsday, man.
1: They're a biggest sponsor of terrorism in the world. Wow.
5: Yeah, if Casey starts counting them down, they've been a solid number one for a while now.
1: Yeah. And you say there's a worse clip? There's a more embarrassing clip for this guy?
2: Yeah. So Hassan Piker, he tried to defend his position that America deserved 9/11 during that interview with Axios, and this is hilarious.
1: Okay.
4: This is a position that actually, I believe, I was looking at the polls, all the way back in 2001, had 66% approval that America in some way, shape, or form was responsible for 9/11.
3: What poll was this?
4: Which is, I'm going to pull it up real quick. Because I found it to be fascinating. I was recently going back to see, like, what was the attitude even back then? Hold on. I might have actually presented it more favorable than it actually is, but I want to quickly pull it up for you. Okay. It's a very old poll, and I was shocked by it, too, so I think it's fascinating. U.S. wrongdoing might have motivated 9/11 attacks. In 2001, 33% of all Americans said that U.S. wrongdoing might have motivated 9/11 attacks. 2002, by 2002, it was 38%. 2004, it was 38%. And amongst Democrats, it was 40%. The poll comes from Pew Research.
3: Okay. But that's less than 66.
4: Yeah, yeah, I was wrong. It was what I was looking at was fully two-thirds of liberal Democrats.
3: Got it.
4: That said that 67%.
5: Yeah. Oh, yeah, yeah, right. Yeah.
28: So not even just Democrats, but liberal Democrats, 66% said that U.S. wrongdoing might have motivated the attacks, which is also not U.S. deserved it.
5: Right. Exactly. So,
28: yeah.
5: Man, oh, man. Yeah. And you probably heard then Abdul trying to distance himself again from this guy.
28: Hey, good luck with that.
5: We'll get to that. And, dude, celebrities again get together to do this ad. They're never going to learn. It's about the Constitution. You got to hear it. We'll get to it in a few. And the five stories we're watching today. Coming right up.

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0: The Markley, Van Camp, and Robbins Show. Jamie Markley, David Van Camp, Scott Robbins, and now the five stories we're watching today.
1: One, two, three, four. Well, an
2: interesting development here. Number five, Margo Cleveland from the Federalist has filed a lawsuit against the city of Dearborn and the mayor of Dearborn, Michigan, alleging that the city has systematically discriminated against Christians and Jews. Interesting. See where this goes.
0: Yeah.
2: Number four, the government is opening up more UFO files. Newly released material includes a film tied to a 1952 Utah sighting where you just see a bunch of lights kind of dancing out in the sky.
3: Looks like lights dancing out on screen. That's different for all this stuff. You mean it looks like Pong again?
2: Well, it was 1952 and it was like a home video recorder.
3: Why is it that the videos we see from the 2010s look like the same thing like Pong?
2: Well, I don't know.
4: Well, because it isn't real. So.
3: You're saying it. You're finally saying it.
4: Well, I mean, those types of films, I just don't, I never, with the old brownie cameras, you know, shaking and all that stuff. Yeah. I mean, there's never been a clear shot of anything.
2: No.
4: So. I think they exist. I just don't think that's where that the ones from 52 are not.
3: You only say that because you're afraid you'll get visited.
4: I don't want to go on public record to say it's garbage. No, I don't want to say that because if I get visited...
3: Got it.
4: The whole probing thing is what's disturbing.
2: Yeah. Number three, the man identified as the lone holdout juror in the Lindsey Clancy trial is speaking out, giving a statement to News Nation saying he didn't have any doubts during the jury's 7 days of deliberation. Number two, the United Nations said Friday that clashes between Saudi-backed Yemeni government forces and Iran-backed Houthi forces have displaced more than 112,000 people in Yemen in just 2 weeks. And the Free Palestine people have absolutely nothing to say about this group of Muslims.
3: I guess not.
2: And number one, South Korean President Lee Jae-myung says his country will not deploy military assets to the Middle East in a way that would involve or enter war. Those are the top five stories that we're watching today, Scott.
4: Download the Prize Picks app. Do it today. 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
3: So, Lindsey Clancy, you mentioned that as one of the five stories. 60 Minutes, probably heard. Maybe talking to her ex-husband and his new wife. And I wonder, are they going to do a follow-up with this lone holdout juror at some point?
4: That would be worthy of it, I think. I'd watch it.
3: Yeah.
4: Yeah.
3: I would want to know what he had to say. Mentioned before, celebrities have gotten together again for an ad. And it goes like this.
5: Hi, I'm Jamie Lee Curtis.
6: Noah Wiley.
7: Robert De Niro.
8: J. Michael Ludig.
9: Ramon Gerard Estevez, a.k.a. Martin Sheen.
10: Dr. Isaiah Ike Wilson III, Colonel, United States Army retired.
5: And I do solemnly swear that I will support
11: and defend the Constitution of the United States
12: against all enemies, foreign and domestic.
3: Really?
10: That I will continue to bear true faith and allegiance to the same.
8: And that I take this obligation freely.
9: Without any mental reservation or purpose of evasion.
5: I am proud. Proud to affirm my oath to the Constitution.
8: And I hope you will too.
3: Okay, so are they all going conservative, David? Is that the...
2: No, they're boomer maxing is what they're doing. One thing that I noticed in the video, which is hilarious, is Martin Sheen. Mm-hmm. He's there, you know, in front of the camera doing the oath of office. And guess what? He's got a picture of Martin Sheen behind him. A painting of himself.
3: We got to try to figure out what is this whole thing about. And around a What's Your Story, all coming up.

0: Good Friday morning, everybody. We'll see a mix of sun and clouds today here in central Illinois. We can't rule out some scattered showers and even a few rumbles of thunder as well. Look for daytime highs today in the upper 80s. Some showers and storms possible overnight tonight, otherwise a partly cloudy sky. Lows drop down to 70. Mostly sunny, hot, 93 on Saturday. Partly sunny afternoon storms, 87 on Sunday. I'm meteorologist J.C. Foltz. Have a great day.
1: News. I'm CJ Papa, Vice President J.D. Vance in Iowa today for the second time this year to stump for Republicans running in the midterms. He will deliver remarks at a rally in Council Bluffs. A big issue for the Democrat Senate candidate in Michigan, Fox's Bill Malusian.
2: Abdullah Syed is once again having to answer questions about some incendiary comments that Hassan Piker made.
3: Do you think the Middle East would be more stable if Iran had a nuclear weapon?
4: I believe yes. I think that the Middle East would be more stable. Having said that, once again, I'm not advocating. I'm not trying to, send Iran enriched nuclear uranium, nuclear-grade enriched uranium.
1: That from Axios. El Sayed has not reacted to that comment. A vehicle bomb explodes at a mosque near police officers in northwestern Pakistan. Gunmen tried to storm the compound as well. The attack leaves at least 21 dead and wounded 80 others, according to officials. 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

0: The Markley, Van Camp, and Robin Show. I'm Jamie Markley, the Gen Xer. David Van Camp, the Millennial, the Sexy Boomer. That's Scott Robbins. Mm-hmm. All right, making sense of these celebrities committing themselves to the Constitution. And, you know, we played this just a little while ago.
1: Hi, I'm Jamie Lee Curtis.
2: Noah Wiley.
3: Robert De Niro.
4: J. Michael Ludig.
5: Ramon Girard.
0: Yeah, we went through all that. You just get to it.
2: Against all enemies, foreign and domestic.
6: That I will continue to bear true faith and allegiance to the same.
4: And that I take this obligation freely.
5: Without any mental reservation or purpose of evasion.
1: I am proud to affirm my oath to the Constitution.
4: And I hope you will too.
0: Okay. Well, this is framed as some anti-Trump thing, right?
7: They're reclaiming patriotism or something like that. I don't know, dude. They're just lonely, bitter people.
0: Well, the way I understand it, it's the American Constitution Society doing the Oath Project on Constitution Day, which is this week. So as they're committing themselves to the Constitution, what I'm wondering is, do they know exactly what they're committing themselves to?
8: Well, no, it doesn't matter. They've handed a script.
0: Well, it's about free speech.
8: You know, they're handed a script, and they all get together. They all hate Trump, so here's what we're going to do. We've been told to do this, so we're going to do it.
0: Yeah, but there are plenty of conservatives out there that would say, hey, if you're supporting the Constitution, we applaud you. That's fantastic.
8: Well,
0: yeah.
8: It's two different versions of the Constitution, I'm sure. The interpretations are different.
0: Maybe they are, I guess.
8: Well, no, they definitely are, yes.
0: So it's what, free speech when they say it's okay?
7: Yeah, pretty much.
8: Free speech we agree with.
0: Got it.
8: Yes.
0: So it wouldn't have been around 2020, 2021, where free speech about, well, COVID or the vaccines, that we couldn't have that then.
8: No.
0: That was too dangerous.
8: Misinformation.
0: Okay.
8: You know that.
0: Got it. But if Jimmy Kimmel is threatened to be fired for saying some nonsense on ABC, then all of our free speech is in jeopardy.
8: Right.
0: Yes. Okay.
8: All right. Well, they want to be lunatics 6 days of the week, and one day they do this, and they want to be known as patriots.
0: Got it.
8: It helps, you know, to buffet that image they have. Yeah.
0: They've been shown in focus groups not to work. When the celebrities get together,
8: no. And
0: it's one after another, and then it's all together. This has been done many times.
8: Isn't it usually the opposite effect?
0: Mm-hmm. Yes.
8: And people just go, shut up.
0: So why do they keep doing it?
7: No. Well, because it probably works on liberal Facebook boomers.
8: That's true.
0: Yeah. I suppose. It's comical to me.
8: Didn't work on this liberal Facebook boomer.
0: You're not liberal. Are
8: no.
0: you?
8: No, I'm not.
0: Are you closeted? Are
8: no,
0: you coming out today?
8: I used to be liberal.
0: Yeah. I know. We're all recovering. Yeah,
8: that,
0: liberals.
8: I don't think that would have. I hated stuff like that then, though.
0: Yeah,
8: just was like so phony to me. It's like, shut up.
0: Yeah, just kind of goofy.
8: To me, it was the working man's party back in those days.
0: That's what you grew up
8: the
0: on.
8: Blue collar working man's party, and that's what I believed.
0: Yes.
8: Yes.
0: I understand. Some people have come to their senses since COVID, the vaccines, the lockdowns.
8: Uh-huh.
0: Because people want to get elected in, well, 2026 or 2028.
8: Yep.
0: One of those people, Gavin Newsom.
7: Yes, we got a little bit more of that interview with California Governor Gavin Newsom and Jake Tapper. You know, when they're out there fly fishing?
0: Yeah. Dude, like, what a joke.
8: Just two dudes.
7: Yeah, just two guys.
8: You know.
7: Yeah. Just
8: enjoying each other's company.
7: Putting a hook in the water, you know.
8: That's right.
7: Seeing what bites. Yeah.
0: This is wearing your dress pants out into the water. No waders. Because that's what fishermen do.
8: That's nuts.
0: Gee whiz, man. You're bad at this.
7: And this was all about the COVID restrictions.
0: Okay.
2: Yeah, and look, everyone's a genius in hindsight. So, you know, coulda, woulda. Well, what would you do?
0: Okay, dude. It doesn't take a genius. It could take three freaking Jamokes on the radio to know that arresting one guy on a beach for surfing was freaking idiotic.
8: Yes.
0: Ooh, everybody's a genius now. Okay, slick man. What a jackass this guy is.
2: I had a whole chapter just about Purell. We were running around doing price gouging legislation against Purell, and everyone was thinking it was a Purell-based crisis. I mean, you know,
9: people were scrubbing their groceries.
2: Yeah, I mean, the idea that we closed beaches was insane in hindsight. obviously the schools taking too long. A lot of districts were open, but the big ones weren't. L.A. refused. And I regret that, obviously.
0: Oh, gosh. And we, you know, I can tell you we didn't take it that serious because it didn't stop me and all my rich pals from dining at the French Laundry. Man.
7: Dude, but remember when they tried to reopen the beaches and they put out a list of what you could and could not do? Like, you could be moving on the beach, but you couldn't. It was, I can't remember all the details of it now off the top of my head, but it was something like you can't be running on dry sand. It has to be, like, where the water hits the beach or whatever. But you're not just allowed to hang out. Like, they overthought everything.
8: Oh. Well, you know, I mean, the story, I've told it before, but when my granddaughter was at her school band concert, and those kids had to wear masks with little slits in them to play their instruments, it was about the dumbest damn thing I'd ever seen in my life.
7: Which undercuts everything about the mask.
8: Yes.
3: Yes.
8: Like, nothing's coming through the instrument and going into the air.
0: Okay, you know? If you're going to say it, I'm going to say mine again. Okay. 95 degrees, golf tournament, outside, my son with a freaking mask. They all had to wear masks.
8: Yeah.
0: Down the fairway, not even close to one another.
8: Fantastic.
0: Dude, you know what?
8: It's aggravating as hell when you think about it, yes.
0: Yes. There, you can be going along in a fine mood, and you can hear one clip, and it can send you over. I don't know why that did it to me with that freaking guy.
9: Yeah, sure, hindsight, everyone's a genius.
0: Oh, please.
8: Yeah.
0: Common sense at the time would have told you. That guy's not going to get elected anyway.
8: You really have harmed an entire generation of children.
0: Oh, yeah.
8: Because of your jackassery.
0: Well, and you look at California now. Yes. You got dongs and girls sports all over and defending it. I remember he was trying to walk that back a little bit a year or so ago. They don't do anything. No. Okay.
8: And we can all sit here and reminisce. It's like you're reminiscing about it, but the stupid lines in the grocery store, too. The arrows on the floor.
0: Mm-hmm. Oh, yeah.
8: God.
0: Well, and then places of business had to have them at the water cooler. Here's six feet.
8: Right. Walmart had a line like you were going to a Stones concert or buying tickets. I mean, outside there's 100 people in line to go to the store.
0: Yes. I know. Well, and at the beginning, it was like, well, you got to wear a mask.
8: Oh, yeah.
0: Well, does it matter what kind of mask? You remember I was taking my old bandana and just wearing that around my face?
8: Yes.
0: Like, here, is it good enough?
8: Yeah.
0: So stupid.
8: Well, we had plastic between the two of us.
0: Yeah, I forget what day it was. I'm like, this is ridiculous.
8: Yeah, plastic between us. We can't see each other.
0: Just tore it down. Yeah. We're not doing this.
8: It's so dumb.
0: The virus, whatever.
8: Right. But they had to do it.
0: I understand.
8: Came from corporate on high.
0: Yeah, I know. Because that was the rule or they get in trouble.
8: Yeah, I know.
0: You know, and finally you're just like, oh no, we're going to get drunk and boom.
8: You got this guy. Well, I regret, you know, where we're close to the beaches.
9: Well, it's everybody's a genius in hindsight.
0: Yeah, okay, we need to move on or go off on this. We're like those two guys, Scott.
8: I know. I know we are. I know.
0: All right, it's that time. Do it a couple of times a day. Go around the table. It may not be the biggest story out there, but it caught your attention. It pissed you off. You want to bring it in.
8: Yeah.
0: Just kidding. David, today, what's your story?
7: You're not far off with this one. Democrat Representative Haley Stevens, remember she got, she lost the Democrat primary for Senate in Michigan.
0: It's that woman, right?
7: Yeah, the one that was like, oh, yeah, we're going to give them what for.
0: Right.
8: The old darn tootin' lady.
7: Yeah. Well, you know what, man? I'm coming to her defense today because she was targeted by left-wing activists because she doesn't hate the Jews. And it's kind of like, hey, look, you people already won in Michigan. Leave her the hell alone. What are you doing, you loser? Here's a moment that she was actually followed out of the Capitol.
0: Okay. Roll it.
10: Did you have some questions or were you
11: I was just wondering, like, how do you continue to support the bombing of children, even now during the search?
0: Oh, gosh.
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11: You support genocide.
10: No, I don't. There's no genocide. There's literally no genocide going on.

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1: Yes.
2: But then again, I mean, it is Haley Stevens, and I was surprised that she didn't give him a little stick it.
3: And you better believe I'm going to be doing it with a little bit of joy, a little bit of enthusiasm, a little bit of energy, and a little bit of stick it to him. Because that's the Michigan way.
4: Yes. Yes. Have someone give that dude a beat down.
2: Right. Yeah. My first reaction was, you know what? Yeah, leave her alone. And you know what? If she... I'll help raise money for her bail if she just takes a swing at that guy.
1: Yes.
2: It's kind of like, you made your point. Walk away, dude.
1: Yes. Man.
5: But I've got 100,000 followers.
1: Okay. All right.
4: What do you got for your story, Scott? Something else infuriating?
5: No.
4: We're actually, on a roll actually, here. It's Friday. We're supposed to be in a good mood.
5: This is an okay story because Warren Buffett announced he's retiring.
4: By the way, the genocide thing, you're less than 3%. Dude! People have put this in charts like Cambodia, 1960 to 1991. Boom. You see what happened there? That's a genocide. Rwanda.
5: Genocide.
4: Yes. The world Jewish population, 1922 to 1955. You see what happened?
5: Gaza.
4: Do some math, you idiots.
5: Yep.
1: Okay, go ahead. Sorry.
5: Now, Warren Buffett is stepping down. He's going to retire now. He said, Father Time, you know, you can't beat Father Time. You know, that dude is 96, by the way.
4: I was
5: going to
4: say, he already beat Father
5: Time.
4: He's
5: 96.
4: Father Time has been crying uncle to that guy for years.
5: And, well, you know what? He's still fairly sharp for 96.
4: He is.
5: Give him that. He said, you know, it's time for young, youthful leadership. So he handed the keys to his 71-year-old son. I love that.
4: You're not even joking about that.
5: No, I'm not even joking about that.
1: Man.
5: Yeah, the 71-year-old son is going to co-run the thing with another guy that's been with him for a long time, too. So
1: anyway, okay.
5: I just thought it was kind of, hey, he gets to enjoy the last, what, 3.5 years of his life.
1: Yeah.
4: Well, I think he's enjoyed all of it.
5: Oh,
4: he's one of those guys. I mean,
5: he's had a great run. Are you kidding me?
4: Yes, no doubt about
5: it. He's a trillionaire.
6: Yes.
4: Okay, for my story, I've just started here. It's Nick Shirley. Nick Shirley was talking with the All In podcast, and we're going to get to a clip of Nick Shirley uncovering something else as far as fraud. But what this kid has done is really remarkable. And I know the different journalists across America don't take him serious as a journalist because he's not, what, accredited or whatever?
5: Right.
4: Give me a break. But this was him talking on the All In podcast, and I thought this was really good.
6: I think a lot of people are taking it up, and they're seeing, like, with X, like, if it wasn't for Elon and X, like, none of this would have been possible.
4: Because of free speech,
5: right?
6: For instance, I post that video about the fraud and on YouTube. It does well. It gets a few million views. On X, it got 140 million views. And the most important people in the world see it. And they're able to see, like, oh, we're not doing our job. Let's go do what needs to be done. Like, the government, I caught them kind of backhanded on that. So they had to go step in. But I do think a lot of individuals, like, I do hope I am motivating a lot of kids, especially my generation, to be less of a complainer and be more of a doer.
4: Yeah. You don't want to be like Scott and I just sit here complaining.
6: So I think journalism, people think of it as just like showing what's going on. Well, you can actually have create massive change inside of the country and the areas that you live in. That's something that I've seen with my journalism. I'm like, I'm not just playing like the defense. Like, I'm actually going out, showing people what's going on, and I'm not just leaving the story after it's done. Like, I'm continuing to follow through because if it's real corruption, like, it needs to be taken down.
7: Right.
4: Yeah. You know what would be great? If 60 Minutes did a whole story on Nick Shirley and what he's done.
5: Without slanting it at all.
4: Yes. Because a lot of viewers of CBS would be like, I don't even know that he uncovered all this stuff. That they wouldn't even know it.
5: How many Peabody's does he want, though?
4: All right. Memorizing the news coming up in a few. And a news update next.

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7: 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It's a pepper thing.
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2: That AI actress is making the rounds and was featured on Piers Morgan's show. Asked if, there are any real actors involved in this. And, well, she's talking about how it captured the real human experience.
3: Right. You're asking about the other actors in Misaligned. They're all digital twins, just like me. It's a hybrid production, which means...
2: And then, hold on a second. She glitched out and started speaking Chinese.
0: And with that, we go to Nimrod.
4: When the going gets tough.
5: Damn it, this is too hard.
4: The dumb get dumber.
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5: I love the poorly educated.
0: All right. Nimrod's in the News. We go to Tennessee, where there's a new sheriff in Carroll County, newly elected. This is unfortunate. His wife was just arrested for alleged theft. Not good timing for the new sheriff. What are you doing? That's Nimrod's in the News.
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6: Early voting gets underway. I'm Lisa Brady, Fox News. Not everywhere, but in several states, including Virginia, Minnesota, and South Dakota, people can now vote by absentee ballot in person beginning today, 46 days to the midterms, when Democrats hope to take back control of Congress.
13: Democrats are focused on fuel and groceries, but also threatening presidential probes. It's unclear if talk about investigations could dilute the Democrats' focus.
6: Fox's Chad Pergram on Capitol Hill. Republicans emphasizing the tax breaks they passed last year.
13: Republicans concede that they need a lot more than the big, beautiful bill to connect with voters. The Senate is not addressing cost of living issues right now. Instead, it's debating a bill regulating money in college sports.
6: President Trump using events in key races around the country to argue his agenda is working. Next week, he'll host a summit with China's leader and meet with Gulf allies about Iran on the sidelines of the UN General Assembly. In Iran, a mass show of support for fighting the U.S. organized by the Iranian government.
14: Hundreds of thousands of Iranian volunteers in the streets of Tehran, wearing combat uniforms, carrying flags as bystanders cheered them on in the largest demonstration since the U.S. and Israel attacked in February. Iranians trampled flags of the U.S. and Israel, chanting death to America and death to Israel, vowing to take up arms against both nations.
6: Fox's CJ Papa, Iran's Revolutionary Guard, says more than 1 million are expected to take part in military training. 3 days of voting underway in Russia, where the parliamentary election is expected to cement the Kremlin's power by characterizing the heavily staged vote as underlining public support for the war in Ukraine. The Russian government stamping out even the slightest sign of dissent ahead of the vote, which ends on Sunday. 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
21: 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Thank you a lot for joining us all the way throughout the day from the Longview Bank in Savoy. The grand opening, and it's been a great day thus far, and they'll be going on till about 4 o'clock. It's time now to take a look at the updated weather forecast with a special thanks to Falcon Equipment and Supply, located in Ogden, Illinois. And we appreciate them. Looking at the weather forecast today, it's supposed to get up to around 82 degrees and northeast winds. Chance of precip was 20%, but that's kind of gone away. And increasing clouds tonight with a low of 66 degrees. Saturday, a 40% chance of showers and a thunderstorm or two, mainly after 7 o'clock Saturday morning. And then cloudy throughout the rest of the day if it's not raining, a high of 86 degrees. A low Saturday night with a 50% chance of rain at 68 degrees. Sunday, a partly sunny day, and the partly sunny is a 0.5%, 50% that is, the showers, with a high of 82 degrees. And Sunday night, a whole mix, a low of 60, chilly, feels like fall degrees on Sunday night with a chance of showers. The chance of precip on Sunday night is 60% with maybe a quarter to a half inch possible. And then to start the work week, rain, rain, and more rain. Monday, Monday night, Tuesday, and Tuesday night, all rain in the forecast. And that's a look at the Ag Check weather here during the noon hour with a special thanks to Falcon Equipment and Supply of Ogden, Illinois. 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
0: The Markley, Van Camp, and Robbins Show. Jamie Markley, David Van Camp, Scott Robbins. Obviously, gas prices high.
2: Yeah.
0: Not going to see $3 a gallon there by end of summer, no.
2: Nope. I would say the official end of summer is come and gone.
0: Tuesday, but yeah.
2: We became fall, yeah. I mean, but not after Labor Day.
0: So, and we were talking about this, you know, you go fill up your tank. And I did that yesterday, along with just gas can for the mower, like a little less than 5 gallons there. You're looking, that's $97?
2: Yeah. You can finance it now at the pump.
0: Yep. Yeah. Yeah, people are hurting. You understand it. Okay, you try to keep everything in perspective, right? You're hearing different numbers. There's, what, the lowest poverty rate of all time?
2: Yeah.
0: That is out there. Will Cain on Fox yesterday was given some inflation data. So I just want to play this clip and then ask you if it makes you feel any better about where we're at right now. Okay.
24: Set aside our feelings, not to suggest they don't matter. But let's see if our feelings match reality. Here is, at this point in the presidency, for both Joe Biden and President Trump, their second year in office, the first half of that year, January to July, inflation. Overall inflation was 12% for Joe Biden, 4% for President Trump. Groceries were up 16% for President Biden, a little over 3% for President Trump. Gas was up almost 70% for Biden. It's up about 12% during that time frame for Trump. New and used cars were up almost 24% for Joe Biden, down under President Trump.
0: Did it make you feel any better?
2: No.
0: No.
2: Okay. No. I think, well, and part of it is like, yeah, okay, we've talked about this before. Sure. You know, the inflation numbers that we've been getting are not nearly as high as a lot of people were expecting with the with the crisis in the Middle East. We all, you know, we can accept that and understand that. Most people, again, who are going to shop at Walmart aren't paying attention to the broader economic picture. They don't care about the fundamentals of the economy. They don't.
0: Right.
2: They care about, hey, why is beef $7 a pound or whatever? Why does it cost me 70 whatever dollars to fill up my gas tank right now? Hey, why is there no diesel available at my local gas station?
0: Right.
2: That's what they're worried about. And so, yeah, you could say, hey, look, it's not as bad as it feels, but feelings do actually matter when it comes to elections. And also, well, we were talking about $3 a gallon gas.
0: That's the thing,
2: now,
0: man.
2: Overpromising on that front for sure.
0: Yes. Yes.
2: Dude,
0: And when you said the feelings thing, I'm like, oh boy.
2: Yep.
0: That sounds like the last administration.
2: It does, dude.
0: Well, I don't think politically that's the right way to go.
2: No. It's not.
0: Well, James. I'm here to help, not to hurt, but you got to look at the reality, man.
2: Well, that's the thing. Not exactly the same, because the Biden administration was also cooking the books a lot.
0: Oh, yes.
2: You know, when they look at
0: saying it was vibes. I know the vibe is as bad, but you don't know how good you have it.
2: Right. And that was offensive then, and especially because when you look at job creation, a lot of it had to do with NGOs and government hiring, not actual jobs.
0: Well, and people going back to work from COVID.
2: Right.
0: Yeah.
2: So, yeah, I get that there's a fundamental difference, but just from the communications front, boy, it does. It is so disappointing to hear that, the excuse making. Well, you know, it was like Brian Deese during the Biden administration. Well, if you take out, you know, pork, poultry, and beef prices, grocery prices are pretty much in line with historical norms.
0: Yeah.
1: One thing I saw for the first time, remember when the little picture of Joe Biden with his finger pointing up on the gas pumps and said, I did this?
0: Yeah.
1: I saw a couple with Trump now.
0: Yep.
1: Yeah. It's happening. I saw one the other day with Jesus on there. So it's like.
0: The Jesus did it?
1: Jesus guy. No, that he was just there, like praying.
0: I get you.
1: As you're filling your car up. Like,
0: I thought someone was blaming Jesus for the gas prices, Scott.
1: No, we need to clarify. No, there was nothing there. Nothing to indicate that they were blaming Jesus. They were saying, pray, my friends, pray.
2: Jesus is going to turn the water into diesel.
1: Yeah, right.
2: Try to cut down the cost.
1: I'll tell you what, if you want to see Christianity skyrocket, that would do it right there.
0: Oh,
1: yes.
0: Man.
1: No, I mean, it's just, again, it's the PR battle, right?
0: Yes.
1: It's making me believe something. And again, when I saw Joe Biden, when I saw the little Joe Biden pointed, mm-hmm. I was like, okay, that's pretty effective in terms of who to blame, right?
0: Yes.
1: I see Trump now. It's like, okay.
0: Again, it's a vote for sanity against insanity.
1: I agree 100% with you on that one, yes.
0: But as you talk about the economy all the time, yes, you got to watch out for overpromising stuff because it's going to come back to bite you.
2: 4 to 6 weeks.
0: Yeah. And who was believing that at the time?
2: I don't know. A guy named
0: James. Yes, it was me. Yeah, I think 4 to 6.
1: Yeah.
0: And then it was certainly by Memorial Day.
1: Absolutely.
0: This thing is done. I trust these guys.
2: Yeah. September, definitely.
0: Yeah. Well, definitely then. I know that's longer than we want, Scott, but just trust the process.
1: Personification of goalposts moving. Yes.
0: Scott!
1: Well, it's true. I hate it.
0: I know.
1: I get it, but I also understand it. Like you mentioned earlier, people hear what they want to hear, and they also feel how they want to feel.
0: Yes.
1: And when they go to the grocery store and they're paying more, they feel it.
0: They want to blame somebody. In the end, we could all say it was all worth it.
1: We might very well say that,
0: Iran.
1: Yes.
0: But this is just where we're at right now.
1: Mm-hmm. Yep.
0: Okay. Michigan, Senate race. Man, this Hassan Piker, he's not going to shut up. He's not going to stop doing interviews.
1: Keep talking, dude.
2: Oh, heck no, he's not. And it's really funny to watch this. So, you know, you got Michigan Democrat Senate candidate Abdul El-Sayed trying to run away from his association with that left-wing commentator, the communist Hassan Piker, even though, you know, Piker was brought in to campaign with El-Sayed during the primary.
0: Yes.
2: And now that he's been exposed to a wider audience as the lunatic that he is, El-Sayed is just calling him a streamer in California. Well, on MS Now, Joe Scarborough actually asked El-Sayed about that.
0: Okay.
3: You have said that, well, he's just a California streamer. He was a California streamer who's actively engaged in your primary campaign. Don't you think it's disingenuous just to call him like a California streamer when you know the guy, you campaign with the guy, he was a big part of your campaign?
0: Yeah.
5: It wasn't a big part of my campaign. We had him to Michigan once. People in the course of a campaign, and you know this, Joe, will have conversations with all kinds of people. And to me, it's really important not just to have a conversation with an individual. You know, I'm on your show, Joe, because I want to talk to the audience who's watching you right now. And the problem in our democracy too often is we say who we cannot talk to, rather than asking how do we bring these folks back into an electoral fold.
0: Hold on there, Abdul.
1: This guy.
0: Well, you know, Joe.
1: See, that's the part, right? Immediately they go down that road. Well, you know.
0: Right.
1: Because, you know, if Joe disagrees, he sounds stupid. So, well, that's Joe already knows.
0: It's influential.
1: Well, of course. He knows the right words to use in that situation, yes.
0: But the thing is, and the GOP has released this. This isn't like a guy you kind of knew, a streamer that was just a little part of it. You guys are bros. You lift weights together. You campaign. You hang out. And there's a ton of clips of them together.
22: Abdul, are there any views that Hassan holds that you disavow while you're with him?
23: I'm not here to disavow people's views.
0: Oh,
25: good, brother.
26: Give the people what they want. Come on. What a productive day.
7: talk about Trump. Talk about Trump potentially dying. We're out here.
0: Yeah.
7: With Senate hopeful Dr. Abdul El-Sayed.
0: They're pumping iron there.
1: Okay.
0: Yeah.
8: Raise those signs high in the air! What did they tell us?
9: He said my pecs were small.
10: He said mine were big, so there's that.
1: Oh, yeah, they're bros.
11: Won't take up more time. I know people want
25: to
11: talk to you.
25: Like,
11: man, I have people come on my stream all the time. But when you were like, oh, let's go stumping, I was like, I didn't realize that was a different thing.
26: We got a bit of a fundraiser tonight, and I think our good friend is going to be there.
9: Your hairline looks the way that it does. How is that possible?
26: all natural, great. I like really just,
9: that's
26: like
9: crazy.
26: Really, truly just gifted.
27: There's a lot of inshallah that needs to happen.
0: Dude, they're friends. Come on. I mean, that's obvious.
1: One time in Michigan.
0: Well, is it barely whatever, you know? I talked to a lot of people.
1: I hardly ever know him. I don't even really know him.
0: Yeah, I mean, I get together with dudes all the time and talk about pecs. Come on, man.
1: Yeah, gosh.
0: It's just part of what we do. You bro down.
1: Oh, boy.
0: What a full of crap guy that is.
1: Yeah.
0: And what, Debbie Dingell is asked again, is she getting mad?
2: Yeah, I had a joke just yesterday. Like, yeah, Debbie Dingell, I mean, political staple in Michigan politics. Like, she's getting ready to, like, strangle a Sun Biker with a piano wire or something, you know? She's hates it. And so, you know, he did an interview with Axios, as we've talked about, where he said, Biker did, that America was a bigger terrorist than Al-Qaeda. And here's Representative Debbie Dingell talking about it.
0: Okay.
28: Okay, I want to say this at this point. I'm so sick of talking about Hassan Piker, and I want Hassan Piker to go away. I don't know why he had to do that interview. Everything he said in that interview is deep. But look, the bombing of the school in Iran was horrific. We shouldn't be in the war in Iran. We continue to vote for it. This election is about the adult El-Sayed, not Hassan Piker. What he has said, I think Israel's got a right to exist. Quite frankly, the things he has said about women are horrific. I don't understand. I keep telling people, someone explain to me why he has so many followers. But he is not, if he wants to see Abdul El-Sayed elected, stop going on television. Abdul has got to make it clear that he does not agree with the things that he has said. But I wish everybody stopped talking about Hassan Piker, and Hassan Piker would just go away so we could talk about the issues that are at stake in November, which is about making sure that if somebody's sick in this country, they can go to the doctor when they need to go to the doctor.
2: She is so mad. It's hilarious.
1: Man. Poking Mama Bear there.
0: Yeah. Wow.
1: Yeah.
0: See, that makes it fun.
1: Yeah, it does.
0: Yeah, I don't know why. Why do people follow him? We talk about us playing the part of two old dudes just griping and moaning about what's going on there. Old lady yelling at the clouds.
1: You guys created him.
0: Yep.
1: Come on.
0: Who is it that actually follows the dude? Wasn't it like younger guys?
2: Yeah, it was younger guys, and that's one of the reasons why, especially, this was just a couple of years ago, New York Times did a whole piece on him, and it was, that what'd they call him? They called him a progressive brain in a MAGA body. And the whole thing was, has the left found its Joe Rogan? Which will never not be funny to me, because Joe Rogan is on the left. He's not conservative.
0: I know. It's just he was sane. That was it.
2: Right.
0: Like, would see people lying and say this COVID, it doesn't make any sense. Yes, that's what kind of flipped him the other way.
1: Keep saying equals conservatism.
2: Yeah, so Trump, or I'm sorry, Joe Rogan had said something bad about Trump, and one of the headlines I saw was conservative provocateur Joe Rogan has broken with Trump. I'm like, conservative provocateur? What are you talking about?
0: I know. It's just sort of bonkers. Some other stuff we got to get to. If there is a strong teachers union in your area, chances are public education is suffering because of it. Mm-hmm. Yes, the study is out. Also, you know how we'll say every day is a different holiday?
2: Yes.
0: Do you know what today is?
2: No.
0: I'd never heard of it before, and I don't know how it does anybody any good. Well, I'll explain coming up in just a few. And the five stories we're watching today coming right up.

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0: Mark, the Van Camp and Robin Show. Yeah. I'm Jamie Markley. That's David Van Camp. There's Scott Robbins. And now, the five stories we're watching today.
1: One, two, three, four, five.
2: Okay, number five, Margot Cleveland from The Federalist has filed a lawsuit against the city of Dearborn, Michigan, and its mayor, alleging that they have systematically discriminated against Christians and Jews. Number four, the government is going to, they're opening up more UFO files, including one from a 1952 Utah sighting, where you see lights sort of flickering in an odd way.
3: Oh.
2: Ah, the truth is out there. Number three, the man identified as the lone holdout juror in the Lindsey Clancy trial is speaking out, giving a statement to News Nation saying he didn't have any doubts that she was guilty. During
0: but the white women think this black man just didn't understand what he was supposed to do.
2: Right.
3: Oh, my gosh.
2: Number two, the United Nations said that clashes between Saudi-backed Yemeni government forces and Iran-backed Houthi forces have displaced more than 100,000 people in Yemen in just 2 weeks. And the Free Palestine crowd found another group of Muslims they don't care about.
0: Yeah.
2: Yeah. Mm.
0: The Free Yemen. Okay.
2: Yeah, right. This civil war that's been going on for, what, a decade and a half?
3: Yes.
2: Something like that. Just heartbreaking stuff there. And then number one, South Korean President Lee Jae-myung says his country will not be deploying military assets. The president of the United States has asked for some help there. But in the Strait of Hormuz or in the Middle East in general, and he's saying, no, we're not going to deploy any military assets.
0: Okay.
4: We've mentioned it before. Every day is some sort of special holiday.
3: Yes.
4: Sometimes we'll turn it into a countdown, even.
3: Yes.
4: Depending on what it is.
3: We've done that.
4: I saw this today. I've never seen this before for this particular day. It is National First Love Day. And the description, invites us to reflect on that unforgettable first romantic connection. It's a day to cherish the memories, acknowledge the impact, and perhaps even reconnect with that special person.
3: No, that's a mistake.
4: Share your stories or celebrate the enduring power of first love. What?
3: Yeah, boy.
4: So you go on to say, well, we're waiting for promotions to drop, but look for florists to offer discounts on romantic bouquets. What?
3: Well, now, wait a minute. Okay.
4: So you going to do that? You going to send your first love a bouquet of flowers today?
3: Hell no. Are you kidding me? No. I have nothing against the person. I'm fine. But no.
4: Well, the husband might be
3: exactly. That was my point. Yes.
4: What are we doing?
3: Well, what if your wife got something from flowers from her first love, right? Yes.
4: Like what?
3: Like what is going on here?
4: Chocolate brands might be offering special gift boxes. Jewelry. Hallmark might release cards and gifts perfect for reminiscing.
3: Oh, no.
4: What?
3: What a bad idea all the way around this is.
2: I'm going to celebrate.
4: Oh, it's your wife.
2: Because my wife is my first love.
4: See, that's awesome.
3: Wow.
4: For you.
3: Good for you, David.
4: Yeah.
3: You don't have to worry about that, then, do you?
4: Are you the wife's
3: first love? Let me ask you that.
2: Yes.
3: Oh, okay. Well, see. Okay.
2: Yeah, we weren't out there whoring around like you two.
3: Yeah.
4: Yeah. Well, you were smart.
3: Yeah, you were smart.
4: It wasn't whoring around, David. It was just understanding, dating, and sometimes it just doesn't work out. That's the way it is.
3: Trying to figure out what love is all about.
4: There you go.
3: Yes.
4: Yeah. But I can imagine somebody, if this were real, like if people actually did this.
3: Oh, yeah.
4: Some dude comes home, I got a card today from Jimmy. From Jimmy? What's Jimmy want?
3: You don't even know who Jimmy is. Who's Jimmy?
4: Well, he just wanted to reminisce. And then he sent me a clip of a song. It was kind of weird, you know?
5: Well,
4: screw Jimmy!
3: Brilliance of John Bon Jovi there.
4: I know that's one of your favorite lines.
3: Through, yes.
4: All of a sudden, Jimmy's in for an ass kicking today.
3: Yes, he is.
4: Well, you don't do that. Unbelievable. That's even a day.
3: And poor Jimmy's going, I had nothing to do with this. I had nothing.
4: News update next.

0: Susan Lee, and this is the Fox Business Report.
1: The major averages are losing ground in afternoon trading to cap off a volatile week on Wall Street as rising bond yields weigh on the market and as investors continue to digest the Fed rate hike this week, along with Fed Chair Kevin Warsh's rate outlook. In the meantime, the Bank of Japan has raised its benchmark interest rate as expected to its highest level since 1995. Oil prices are volatile amid geopolitical tensions with West Texas Intermediate crude around $101 a barrel. Energy stocks are moving higher and the Magnificent Seven big cap tech stocks are mixed today, but mostly higher for the week. And cybersecurity stocks are falling on AI disruption jitters. Crypto stocks are rallying with Bitcoin spiking above $81,000 and most all of the 11 S&P 500 sectors are lower. That's your Fox Business Report. I'm Hillary Barsky, invested in you.
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4: 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China bought 111,000 tons of U.S. beans ahead of the open, with a trade delegation visiting Washington, D.C. in the coming week. Forecast to have rain delaying, have harvest delaying rain in the forecast in some areas. November beans are down 17 at 1302 and three quarters. January 17 and a half lower at 1319 and a half. Also liquidating, October meals down 1570 at 353. October bean oils down 97 at 6771. Corn's lower, watching U.S. harvest activity, expecting delays and potential quality issues in parts of the region. There are some concerns about prices impacting feed and export demand. December's down 4 at 526 and a half, and March corn's 4 lower at 540 and a half. And wheat's down today as rain is in the forecast for parts of the central and southern plains, easing drought conditions. Export issues are ongoing in the Black Sea region. December Chicago's 15 lower at 712. December Kansas City's down 13 and a quarter at 781 and a quarter. December Minneapolis is 11 and a half lower at 741. Live and feeder cattle are down, watching the direct markets ahead of the USDA's on-feed update. Just light business so far this week, most of that in the north. October live's down 12 at 215.52, and December's 27 lower at 216. October feeders are down $1.67 at 322.70. And hogs are lower on technical weakness and inconsistent cash and wholesale trade. October's down 70 at 78.20. December leans $1.05 lower at 68.55. Crude oil's just above $100 a barrel. John Perkins, Brownfield.
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0: The Markley Van Camp and Robin Show. I'm Jamie Markley, the Gen Xer. The Millennial, David Van Camp. The Sexy Boomer, that's Scott Robbins. There's more fraud out there.
1: Oh, yeah?
0: Nick Shirley was on with Laura Ingram last night. We're talking about Chinese and Korean mafia looting Medicaid. Like, holy smokes, man. This is
2: so
0: crazy.
2: So in fucking Queens, and you have these adult daycares. They're like playdate centers for seniors.
3: Yeah, so if they don't want to be alone in their house, and they're picked up at their home and taken to this center.
2: Exactly, and we pay for it. And then right around them, they have all these pharmacies set up. They have all these durable medical equipment companies set up. And it's just like this big racket where they start billing all of these people with these medical beneficiary numbers from these seniors, from these adult daycares. And because they make so much money from Medicaid, they're then able to give kickbacks to the seniors. So you have these Korean and Chinese mafias, quite literally, looting the government from Medicaid and then giving the kickbacks to the seniors.
3: So wait, the old people get money themselves?
2: Yes. Well, they make so much money, these pharmacies and these adult daycares, that they then have a little referral program set up for these seniors. So it's like, bring in a friend, we'll give you $100. Thank you for coming. Here's your
3: $25. It's good money if you can get it. I guess so.
1: Yes. Wow. So if you bring in one of your buddies, you get a hundy.
0: Yeah.
1: Okay.
0: Because the Chinese and Korean mafia people, they're making so much money. Would be good to your people that are helping facilitate this.
1: Oh, sure.
0: Here, a little cash. A little something for the effort. Yeah.
1: Wow.
0: Is everything fraudulent?
1: I know, you have to do something like win at bingo or something before you got money.
0: No.
1: I just don't do anything. You have to bring a friend.
0: Yes.
4: I kind of feel like I've been really lazy. A lot of this stuff doesn't seem all that hard to set up. Now, that the actually operating an adult daycare center, yeah, that does sound like it'd be a lot of work, but
0: yes,
4: I mean,
1: yeah, but the payoff, dude,
4: I should have a leering center or something.
1: Yes.
0: Yeah. Well, I suppose if you go somewhere else, some other country where you don't speak the language and you just set something up, you know, no one's going to question you about it. Except they will.
4: Right.
0: They're not going to fall for that.
1: Well, yeah,
0: but in the United States, so many people have been conditioned to think, well, I don't know exactly how this works, and I can't understand anything they're saying, but I'm sure that they're on the up and up. And if they're not, and I call it out, then I would be xenophobic. So I don't want to be that.
1: The layers and layers of stuff, though. You can get by with it for so long.
0: Oh, yeah.
1: Before you finally get caught, if ever.
0: And again.
1: Yeah.
0: This guy's a one-man band, Nick Shirley.
1: Yeah.
0: Where are all the journalists out there?
4: Right.
1: I mean, I owe him $200. They're after me like white on rice for the, you know.
0: Oh, yeah. Yeah, they're coming after you.
5: The federal government, you owe us $200.
0: Yeah. Another racket exposed. It has been for a while, but this was from the New York Post editorial board. Why strong teachers' unions are death on public education.
1: Oh, boy.
0: In the latest sign that powerful teachers' unions make for weak schools, study out of the left-leaning Progressive Policy Institute shows that states where the American Federation of Teachers or National Education Association wield great power overwhelmingly score worse in student literacy than ones where the unions have less sway.
1: No kidding.
0: The reason's obvious. Unions prioritize their own political power and their members' privileges, not the children's needs. That's not their job. And then it goes into all the different statistics, which you would imagine. And again, man, it's brought up in this piece, the Mississippi Miracle, which, David, you have referenced several times.
4: Yeah.
0: And the director of education policy and an architect of the Mississippi Miracle So we found a strong negative correlation between the two. The more powerful the unions, the fewer literacy policy principles the state had adopted. You got to get away from it.
1: Mm-hmm.
0: Yeah.
4: Well, that's the thing where Mississippi has gone from like last or second to last in literacy rates and all of a sudden is like leading the country. And it was because, you know, a little more than a decade ago, policymakers, and it was a bipartisan effort, they put everything to the side and just said, you know what, enough BS. We're failing these kids. We need to get them. And if we fail the kids, we fail the state.
0: Yes. Imagine if every state thought that way. how much things would change.
4: Well, and you try. I mean, like when the state of Texas took over Houston Independent School District, they had to because it was a corrupt and failing school district.
0: Mm-hmm.
4: And there was all these accusations, and they had to fight tooth and nail to do this because people were, well, kind of enjoying the kickbacks they got. And then the state takes over, and all of a sudden, test scores are improving. Wouldn't you know? It's almost like once you actually cut out the BS, you're actually doing your freaking job.
0: Right. Yes. So we'll see if anybody else takes that lesson. But breaking those unions is going to be pretty tough, man.
1: Yeah, it is. Impossible.
0: A lot of juice. Yes. I wouldn't say impossible.
1: Well, really, really hard.
0: Yes. We agree with that. All right. It's that time. We do it a couple of times a day. Go around the table. It may not be the biggest story out there, but it caught your attention. You want to bring it in. David, what's your story here?
4: Memphis, Tennessee. 13 people in Memphis were arrested on a bunch of charges. They were caught by cops unloading pallets of stolen goods off of an 18-wheeler in the back parking lot of an Economy Inn. Not only did they have drugs and guns, what they were unloading was about $250,000 worth of chicken. That's what they said.
0: Whoa!
4: Yeah, one of the guys was trying to pay off a debt he owed to one of his drug dealers, and, well, they stole a bunch of chicken, apparently. And no, this is not some attempt at a problematic joke. Among those arrested, Rico Jackson, Davion Hoyle, Marcellus McKinney, Javonte Johnson, Trayshawn Featherson, and Quantrivious Shavers.
0: Man.
1: Trayvon Featherson?
4: Yes. No, Trayshawn Featherson.
1: Trayshawn Featherson.
4: Yes.
1: Okay.
0: All right, what was Shaver's first name again?
4: Quantrivious.
0: Quantrivious.
4: Yes, I took that in college, actually. Quantrivious is really difficult.
0: Yeah, sounds like it.
1: Math. It's tough math.
0: It would be great if a guy with that name was busted for, like, point shaving in college.
1: Yeah. Well, yeah.
0: Because it's in the name.
1: Yes.
0: Quantrivious Shavers.
1: Yes.
0: That's incredible. Great name.
1: Well, Quantrivious sounds like a point guard, too. Yeah, right?
0: Yeah. Or a tough math class, see, like David said.
1: This is the thing, man. This is going to be my bureau I put together, and that name is never going to stick.
4: Quantrivious.
1: You're not going to be Quantrivious. There is no such thing as Quantrivious. No. We're not doing it.
0: Sounds like you could invite your friends over for Quantrivious Night.
1: Like a board game?
0: Yes.
1: Let's play a little Quantrivious.
0: Yeah, game night.
4: It's Trivial Pursuit meets Catan. It's awesome.
0: All right, Scotty, what do you got for your story?
1: A mystery Illinois lottery player has now finally claimed the historic $1.4 billion Powerball jackpot. This is, by the way, this was a month before nobody came.
0: Mm-hmm.
1: You could do it anonymously in Illinois, and this person did it anonymously. They just came and collected the money, and off they went.
0: Okay.
1: Here's the thing I find fascinating by this. The person that won $1.4 billion in a Powerball jackpot played once. One number. Bought one ticket. That's it. It was a $2 ticket.
0: Wow.
1: Bought the ticket just on a lot, just because, I'm standing in line. Okay, here's $2. Gave this person the ticket. That's the one that hit. You know these people that buy like 1,000 of them?
0: I know.
1: Or you got whole offices going in and buying a bunch of tickets?
0: Mm-hmm.
1: One ticket. This guy walks away with $1.4 billion.
0: Unreal.
1: I mean, what are the odds on that, right?
0: No kidding.
1: It's got to be astronomical. But anyway,
0: fun
1: story.
0: Yeah, that's like the guy that's played golf for 40 years. Been playing, been so close to a hole-in-one, been like inches away several times. And the guy that's been playing for a month hits a blader, 135 yards, hits a hill, and bounces up into the hole.
1: He wins a car.
0: Something
1: like that. Yeah, right,
0: For my story, maybe you heard about this. It's that time of year. The Toy Hall of Fame.
1: Got
0: their finalists. And there's 12 finalists this year.
1: Okay.
0: Bingo.
1: B-I-N-G-O.
0: Yeah.
1: Really? That hasn't been in there before, huh?
0: No.
1: I don't think of it as a toy, though. Do you?
0: No, but I think that toy is also game sometimes.
1: Yeah, okay.
0: Bop It.
1: Yeah, I remember Bop It.
0: What Bop It, is that like the big inflatables?
4: No, Bop It is where, like, you've got, it's, I don't know, like an electronic toy, and it tells you to hit different parts of it. Like you hit like a drum in the middle or something you can twist or flick or whatever. And it just goes faster and faster and faster. Yeah.
0: When did that come out? Do you know? Any idea?
1: That would have been an 80s thing, I guess. 90s, maybe?
4: Maybe 90s, because I remember
1: my daughter had it. Yeah.
0: Okay. Then you got Care Bears.
1: Oh, gosh, yeah.
0: Monster High dolls.

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1: Hey, Yahtzee's been around a long time, too.
2: Yeah, do you like Yahtzee?
1: Never played Yahtzee.
2: Okay. Tickle Me Elmo, nominated last year, didn't make the cut.
1: It was a hot gift.
3: Well, there's blood on that guy's paws, you know?
1: No kidding.
2: Oh, no kidding. Yeah, people were dying for that thing. Yeah. The three that made it last year, Battleship, Slime, and then Trivial Pursuit. There you go.
1: I played Battleship. Did you play Battleship?
2: Still will occasionally.
1: Yeah.
2: We got one at home.
1: Kind of fun.
2: Yeah. Not bad. Gonna make it a big game night this weekend, are you?
1: No.
2: You're not much for games, really.
1: Not anymore.
2: No. Okay. We got to set you up with the big Friday Five and a news update next.

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0: Markley Van Camp and Robin show. You know, a lot of people talk about losing some significant weight. They didn't plan on it happening. You know, it was like gaining like 3 to 5 pounds year after year. And all of a sudden they're like, you know what? It's time to get serious about this. Mm-hmm. 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They've heard about some of the side effects that can create all sorts of embarrassing situations. 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
0: News update, David Van Camp.
1: Well, this is a developing story, but sensitive F-35 fighter jet technology was unexpectedly diverted to Hong Kong this summer. Uh-oh. And this is sparking an investigation on Capitol Hill and at the Pentagon because China might have access to key components of highly classified weapon systems now. Now, apparently, this has happened before. In 2023, there were a bunch of parts that went missing. So in this case, though, a shipment of F-35 parts bound for the United States for repairs was rerouted as it transited the Pacific Ocean from Australia. The Pentagon did confirm the disappearance of some components. The parts wound up in Hong Kong. It's not clear why the equipment was rerouted or who has possession of it now.
0: Wow.
2: Oh, boy.
1: Huh.
2: Not clear why it was rerouted.
1: Yeah.
2: Not like that.
0: Mm. Well, there's a reason.
2: Well, okay. Give me the reason.
0: You know, that's it.
1: Well, it's because the Chinese wanted to steal it. That's, you know what was on that plane coming out of Australia?
2: I know.
0: Okay. I don't think we touched on this week. It was Karl Rove with his piece in the Wall Street Journal, why he's voting for a Democrat in Texas. Okay. He wants to talk about the Senate race, lower race. But then Senator John Cornyn, like, also shared that on social media, why Karl Rove was voting for this Democrat. Megan Basham, independent journalist, will give opinions on things. Mm-hmm. And she wrote, "The fact we have so many Republican leaders announce that they're voting for Democrats when they lose their elections illustrates just how deeply we have a lack of principle problem. Too many like Cornyn are simply interested in building their careers, not serving the good of the nation. From GOP senators giving belligerent thumbs down to the opportunity to end Obamacare, to announcing that they're going to vote for Democrats when it doesn't go their way, again and again we see them putting their personal ambitions and grudges ahead of the people. It's an ongoing problem." I don't disagree with that.
2: No.
0: It's like you could really have disdain for an opponent, but in the end you know what the principles are and how they're going to vote. You know what I mean?
2: Yeah. That Cornyn thing doesn't surprise me much, but
1: well, I think I think that has to do with the Texas Railroad Commission because the Republican nominee put out, and I'm sorry, I know that there are people divided on all of this, put out some stupid tweet about how the
0: picture at the game.
1: Yeah, there was like what, a dozen or two dozen Indian kids in the stands at a UT football game, and he's like, "You idiot! You don't have to get involved in this."
0: Right. Yeah, there were a lot of people that were saying, not a good move. Let's still vote for him.
2: Right.
0: Because what's the alternative? Yeah. But, yeah, disavow what he did there. Mm-hmm. But there you go. Just ongoing. All right. We got to get you set up with the Friday Five.
2: Oh, yeah.
0: We were talking about this Tuesday. First day of fall. Songs with fall in the title. Or a form of the word fall in the title. Fall. And I got to tell you, it's a pretty good list.
2: Yeah, not bad.
0: There's one you voted for that shouldn't even qualify.
2: Oh, yeah?
0: Yeah, well, we'll explain. But if you want to get in early, the number is 1-888-485-MBCR. Songs with Fall in the title for the Friday Five next. You know, everybody's talking about these weight loss injections because, yeah, the results look dramatic. 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
5: Vice President hits the road. I'm Lisa Brady, Fox News.
6: Hello, how we doing?
5: He's in Council Bluffs as the midterm countdown continues.
6: And this election is a referendum on common sense versus pure, unadulterated crazy. Let's send the crazy packing and get him out of Washington, D.C. and get him out of the moon.
5: Vice President J.D. Vance aiming to boost the Republican candidates for Senate, House, and governor in Iowa and warning that Democrats want to transform America instead of preserving it. Also emphasizing tax breaks, lower crime, and border security in the second Trump term. But voters keep telling pollsters they're frustrated with the economy and the tug of war with Iran continues.
7: As bad as the economic conditions are inside Iran, the pressure the conflict is putting on Americans could affect the midterm elections. Democrats are jumping on that moment. And the latest Fox News polling shows that 71% of registered voters now believe the president does not have a plan to end the conflict in Iran.
5: Fox Business's Edward Lawrence at the White House. Meantime, U.S. Treasury Secretary Scott Bessent expected to meet with Chinese counterparts this weekend on a variety of issues ahead of a White House summit and state dinner next week for President Xi. A second day in court in Minnesota for an ICE agent charged in a shooting.
8: Kristen Castro pleading not guilty in federal court in St. Paul to multiple charges in the shooting and injury of a Venezuelan national during ICE action in Minnesota in January, for which Castro claimed is self-defense. He's accused of making false statements about his actions and faces state charges for alleged assault in what Hennepin County DA Mary Moriarty calls a
9: critical step in our efforts to hold him accountable for that shooting.
8: A Hennepin County judge Thursday releasing Castro on bond. For now, he's suspended from ICE without pay.
5: Fox's Jeff Benasso. 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
16: Look for a mix of sun and clouds throughout the rest of this afternoon here in central Illinois. We'll see daytime highs in the upper 80s. We can't rule out a few scattered showers and storms as well. A few scattered storms early tonight, otherwise a partly cloudy sky. Lows drop down to 70, mostly sunny, hot 93 on Saturday. A mix of sun and clouds with some afternoon storms possible on Sunday, with highs again in the upper 80s. I'm meteorologist J.C. Fultz. Have a great day.
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0: The Markley, Van Camp, and Robbins Show. Jamie Markley, David Van Camp, Scott Robbins. Well, it's Friday. You know what that means. Our countdown to Friday 5, and it starts like this.
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0: Friday 5, today. Because of the start of fall next week.
1: Yep.
0: Songs with a version of fall in the title.
1: We were going to do leaves, but there just aren't that many.
0: There's a few.
1: Yeah.
0: But not enough.
1: Not enough.
0: Yeah. So, again, we do this countdown the way we always do it. We figure out a song, how big a hit was it, or how iconic is the song, 1 to 10. Does it stand the test of time, 1 to 10? And then how much do you personally like it, 1 to 10? We put it all together, and there we have it.
1: Yes, sir.
0: Everybody happy with the way it turned out?
2: Yeah. Yeah, I think so. Yeah.
0: That was half-hearted, David.
2: Well, I think it's all right. It's good. There's nothing in, I'll say this, there's nothing in the list that I just object to.
0: Okay. Then
2: maybe
0: I would say
2: one. Maybe, all right, yes, there's one that I object to.
19: One.
0: I can't wait to hear what it is.
2: Yeah.
0: All right, who's up first today?
2: All right, let's talk to Don. Hey, Don.
20: Hey, fellas. And thank God I thought I was pulling a fast one. I looked it up. I've been trying to find out songs with the name of Linguini in it because it's Linguini Day. But
19: yeah, wow. Tough one. Yeah, real tough.
20: Oh.
19: Yeah.
20: The other thing, you know, you guys brought up the Tickle Me Elmo. I got my normal life one back in 96. Still in the box, but I wish I would have either put the money in the bank or got me to kick my ass Elmo for abuse of parents. Anyway, fellas, I was going to say Tom Petty, Free Falling.
19: Oh, yeah.
0: Well, Don's going to have a great weekend. It's a walk-off for him.
21: Number one.
0: Can I have to ask? Is it a unanimous number one?
2: That was a unanimous one.
19: I think so.
0: Yeah.
2: And it's an iconic song. Test of time for sure.
0: Yes.
2: And I like the song.
0: Yeah, I do too. One of your favorite artists of all time, Scott.
19: Yep, definitely.
0: We got a big box set coming up.
19: I heard that, but I think I probably got everything.
0: Oh, it's like 71 to 78 pre... Even Heartbreakers, some of that stuff after Mudcrutch.
19: Okay, well, I'll give it a listen.
0: So, I don't know if there's any hidden gems in there or not.
19: I'm sure there are somewhere.
0: Yeah. Okay. You know what, man? You talk about songs that hold up. Tom Petty songs do hold up.
19: Mm-hmm. Yeah, they do. They're
0: really well written.
19: And all the hits are still on the radio.
0: Yeah. Yeah. There's a lot of songs I liked that were, I guess, secondary.
19: Yeah.
0: Like Even the Losers, would you call that a big hit?
19: No, but it's certainly, you know, one everybody knows.
0: Yeah. Here Comes My Girl.
19: Great song.
0: A great song.
19: Watch Her Walk. That's my favorite part of that song.
0: Yeah, it's good. All right, David, who's next?
2: Well, let's talk to Woody in Vancouver. Hey, Woody.
22: Hey, guys. Love your show. You know, we had a flower delivery early this morning. After looking at the card, I had to ask Mrs. Woody... Who's Jimmy?
0: Her first love again.
19: Who's Jimmy?
0: But you got the last laugh there, Woody.
21: Right. Woody's a father of 13 and a grandfather of 29. And he says, they think I'm something.
0: That's yes, right. They do.
19: They do. Like,
2: who's Jimmy? It's either one of my 29 grandchildren or...
0: Oh, yeah.
22: That's funny. Okay, my song, Patsy Cline, I Fall to Pieces.
0: Oh, great song, man. Well played. Where's Patsy Cline?
19: Uh-oh.
0: There it is.

0: this guy, David?
1: No, it's awesome.
2: I'm about to quit the show right now.
1: It's awesome.
0: If you could see the video, Robin's just mocking it all the way through.
1: That little guitar flourish is nice.
0: Wow, man.
1: I like it.
0: No, you don't.
1: Yeah, I do.
0: You were making fun of it.
1: Very Steve Vai-esque.
0: Oh, my gosh, man.
2: Sorry, it's not Peter Gabriel. Sorry.
1: No.
0: Okay. The number is 1-888-485-MVCR. Yeah. Songs with a version of Fall in the title. Who's next, David?
2: Sorry, it's going to take me a while to recover from that. All right, Damon. Damon, improve my...
3: Yes. What's up, Damon? I have a problem with AI. So I've been going to AI meetings.
1: My name is David.
2: It's like Mitch Hedberg just came back from the grave right there.
0: Yeah, that's
2: right.
0: Good.
1: That was good.
3: Falling in Love by Hamilton, Joe Frank, and Reynolds.
0: Yeah, dude.
4: Number four.
5: Baby, falling in love.
1: Falling.
5: Falling in love again.
0: Now you're making fun of this?
1: How much is falling?
0: My mom had this record, man. Lay off.
5: Baby, falling in love.
0: That's the short version.
1: Hamilton, Joe Frank, and Mr. Reynolds.
0: Yeah.
1: Yes.
0: But you're just making fun of everything today.
1: No, I'm not making fun of anything.
0: Mocking face.
2: Somebody went tinkle in your Cheerios this morning.
0: He's been sick all week. You know how, like, off air.
2: Yeah.
0: Holy cow.
2: Sorry about that,
1: fellas. It's been a rough week.
0: I mean, if we had a swear jar, you'd be broke.
2: Yeah.
0: There's no doubt about that.
1: Like I can curse it away.
0: You're no kidding.
1: Yes.
0: All right, who's next, David?
2: Let's talk to John in Connecticut. Hey, John.
6: Good afternoon, gentlemen. And you got to watch that swear jar, Scott. You got a big debit to pay off on all these games.
1: I know. I lose them all, too. Yes.
6: But I'm going to do something specifically for you. I am going to nominate a song that I know you will not mock, ridicule, and you may even sing along to it. Queen, Hammer to Fall.
1: Yeah. Great song.
0: Okay. They call that a fan favorite.

0: this didn't do well at rock radio.
1: No.
0: Like, didn't crack the top 50. Did not crack the top 50 at rock radio in 1984. I mean, you try to tell people, like, by the mid-80s, Queen was done in the United States.
1: Yeah, there were some mishaps that happened there, yes. Yeah. They didn't tour a lot in the U.S. either.
0: No, but I mean, it was, what, Hot Space, and then The Works that let off with Radio Gaga. That was not happening in the United States.
1: It was a tough one to swallow, even for Queen fans.
0: Yeah.
1: It's kind of grown on me as time goes on.
0: They had a comeback later in the 80s.
1: Yeah.
0: Which kind of was spurred on by One Vision. Well, from that Iron Eagle soundtrack. Dust,
1: crazy little thing called Love.
0: Well, that was early 80s.
1: Yeah.
0: That was from The Game in 1980.
1: Yeah.
0: Yeah. So anyway. That's the history of Queen. And now, back to the countdown, David.
2: All right, we got John in Texas. Hey, John.
3: Hey, guys. I'm out here in the Texas panhandle. My pick is my mom's very favorite song of all time. My mom just started her 57th year of teaching and refuses to retire.
0: Wow.
3: She takes the kids that the world has given up on and teaches them to read.
0: Wow. Her favorite what a song. Great lady.
1: Awesome.
3: Yeah. Her very favorite song is Elvis Presley, Can't Help Falling in Love with You.
0: Yeah. Oh, what a great song, too, man. God bless your mom, John, and thanks for the call. And, Scott, do not even think about mocking this
1: song. I like this song.

0: Mock the King a lot.
1: You're making fun of that guitar, too?
2: No, that's guitar.
1: Just adds to the song, David. I don't know what you're talking about.
2: But anyway, I love that song.
0: Good call.
1: That one took
0: that
1: on
0: was
1: a...
0: That was good all the way around.
1: It was. Yeah, that one took on a new meaning for me because my daughter really liked that song. Mm-hmm. She heard it once just on my playlist, and then she wanted me to sing it to her at night.
0: Oh.
1: So that turned into, like, for probably about a year, that was what I sang to her every night.
0: Oh.
2: Nice. Beautiful.
0: That's cool.
2: Nice memory, David.
0: Well, after Scott brought everybody down earlier with Patsy Cline mocking and such.
2: It's no, good. I didn't mock Patsy Cline. Just the guitar part, and I don't know. It just doesn't hit me right, I
0: okay.
2: guess.
0: Number one, we got two.
1: All the next,
2: yeah.
0: We got number four. We're still looking for three and five. The number 1-888-485-MVCR. Songs with a version of Fall in the title, and we'll wrap it up next.

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0: Markley, Van Camp, and Robin Show. Jamie Markley, David Van Camp, Scott Robbins.
1: All right, we got the Robbins trifecta coming up in a bit. Yep. Also, a couple of news updates, but we got to wrap up the Friday Five. The start of fall next week. Songs with fall are a form of falling in the title.
2: Yep.
1: That's number one, Tom Petty, Free Falling. Number one by a long shot. Can't Help Falling in Love, Elvis. At number two, Hamilton, Joe Frank, and Reynolds, Falling in Love at four. We've had some great honorable mentions, too. And who's next, David?
2: Let's talk to Melinda. Hey, Melinda.
3: Good morning, guys. How are you?
1: Doing good. Great, Melinda. How are you?
3: I have been running around town, shouting from the rooftops, shouting in local parks, and now I got to do it through the airwaves. As of Tuesday, I am a first-time grandmother, and I'm just so stoked.
1: Congratulations. That's fantastic.
2: Hang on your wallet.
3: Thank you. I was hoping you could pass along a question to Woody for me, since he's a father of 13 and a grandfather of 29, if he has any advice for me.
1: We will definitely get you in contact with Woody. Yes.
2: He would know.
3: Awesome.
2: Yes.
3: I'm very, very happy for my granddaughter.
2: Granddaughter. All right.
3: Yes. Her name is Rika Lynn, and she's going to rule the world someday.
1: Heck, sweet.
2: All going to work for her.
3: So my guest for today is Sammy Hagar. I'll Fall in Love Again.
1: Grandmas that love Sammy Hagar. Man, that's fantastic.
4: Number five.
1: Big hit at rock radio, which means Scott Robbins didn't play it.
2: I liked it, though. I loved it.
1: Were you trying to get your top 40 program director to play it? Please let me play the Red Rocker.
2: I don't think so. I don't think that was even a conversation. But it's a really good album. This is Standing Hampton, right? Yeah.
1: Yes, sir.
2: Yeah, good record. This is a really good
1: track from Standing Hampton.
2: Good songs on there.
1: Yeah. Yes.
2: Can't Get Loose. I love that song, too.
1: David's not a fan, I can tell.
5: I'm not going to say anything about it because I'm so happy for Melinda and her grandbaby.
2: Yeah.
1: Nice.
2: Even though she likes Sammy Hagar and David doesn't.
5: I don't have a problem with Sammy Hagar.
1: You know what would be fun is to hear an artist go back and reproduce the record the way they would want it.
2: Oh, kind of, yeah.
1: Because I bet that would be more guitar heavy.
2: Yeah.
1: You know what I mean?
2: Very palatable for radio.
1: That's what they were trying to do with it, for sure. All right, David, who's next?
5: We got Mark in Portland. Hey, Mark.
6: Hey, gentlemen, happy Friday.
1: Happy Friday, Mark.
6: Hey, I went this week with one of my favorite college bands, R.E.M., with Fall on Me.
1: You know what?
2: Yep.
1: That's a good song. I know you think I'm mocking, I'm not. I mean that.
2: I like it.
1: I always thought that was a good song. They had a handful of songs I like. I mean, Rolling Stone tried to make them the Beatles or something.
2: Yeah.
1: Let's not get nutty. At the time, they were darlings, of course. But yeah, good song. Not one of their biggest ones either.
2: No?
1: Yeah.
2: I like it.
1: All right, David, who's next?
5: Let's talk to Russell in Texas. Hey, Russell.
7: Hey, how you doing?
1: Doing great, Russell. How are you, man?
7: I'm doing good.
1: Awesome. What you thinking for a fall song?
7: Well, I'm going to put a little Tejano into it. Let's go with Selena, I Could Fall in Love.
2: Selena.
1: Yes. Now, I don't know this. Is that a big hit?
5: Yeah, it's a... Yeah, it was a hit.
1: I suppose we should... You made a sour look there, Scott.
2: No, I never played it. I don't know. I mean, I think it was after I was out of the top 40 already.
1: Okay.
2: Because or, I don't know when it was.
5: It's probably a bigger deal in Texas, especially in Dallas-Fort Worth and San Antonio.
1: Well, Scott, the song you voted for in your five,
2: I think
1: you had it at number three.
2: I did. That was a big, big record.
1: It shouldn't even qualify.
2: But I didn't. It was on the list, so.
1: I'm just saying.
2: I just thought, well, I didn't question whether it should qualify or not.
1: A version of Fall in the title. This is one word, Waterfall. That shouldn't be it, because it's Waterfall. That's not Fall, you get what I'm saying? But and you said you would defend it when you voted for it at number three.
2: Yeah, I mean, it was a huge record.
1: What's the test of time on that?
2: I don't know. I'm not sure on that. I'm not sure on that.
0: What would you give it, David?
5: Probably a 4 or 5.
0: Which means that the like score for you had
2: I liked it a lot.
0: Yeah.
2: When I played it. Yeah.
5: I like the song. And I like the Weird Al Yankovic parody of it. It's Phony Calls.
0: See, now I want to look that up. I've never heard it.
5: Yeah, don't go making phony calls. Please stick to the 7-digit numbers you're used to.
2: There you go. He had to get permission. They gave it to him, and there you go.
0: That's great. All right, who's next?
5: Let's talk to Quentin. Hey, Quentin.
0: Quentin?
4: Yes.
0: You're on. What's up, dude?
4: Oh, hey. Hey, great. Awesome to get in. My second time, and Markley, you're here this time. That's awesome.
0: Yes.
4: I'm going with Alicia Keys' Fallen.
0: Oh, yeah. That was a big song, right?

0: What I really want to hear is both of you guys sing it.
1: Maybe you.
0: David's playing along, Scott.
2: No.
0: Not going to do it?
2: No.
0: All right. Okay. We're still looking for number three,
2: yeah,
0: right?
2: I think we're going to have to burn number three here.
0: All right. Here you go.
3: Number three.
4: Raindrops are falling on my head.
0: Big song.
4: And just like the guy whose feet are too
0: test the timer.
4: For his bed.
0: And Scott has nothing no use for it.
2: Not really, no.
1: You don't like this song?
0: No, he doesn't.
1: Nah, it's all right.
0: He hocks it. Oh!
1: It just, to me, was old when I was young.
0: I'll tell you what it is. It's too happy.
2: Right.
0: It's
2: I want him to be bitter about the rain that's falling on his head. Not
1: right,
2: hopeful.
1: Exactly.
0: I'm sick of the rain.
1: Exactly.
0: Yes.
1: Yeah.
0: We got some honorable mentions, too. Hopefully we'll have time before your trifecta, but only if you allow the time, Scott.
1: Oh, sure.
0: And we got some news updates to get to next.

0: Look for a mix of sun and clouds throughout the rest of this afternoon here in central Illinois. We'll see daytime highs in the upper 80s. We can't rule out a few scattered showers and storms as well. A few scattered storms early tonight, otherwise a partly cloudy sky. Lows drop down to 70, mostly sunny, hot 93 on Saturday. A mix of sun and clouds with some afternoon storms possible on Sunday, with highs again in the upper 80s. I'm meteorologist J.C. Foltz. Have a great day.
1: John Saucier, Vice President J.D. Vance, rallying voters in Iowa ahead of November's elections. The Vice President speaking in support of Zach Lane, the Republican candidate for governor in Iowa.
2: Your family for generations did not build up this land, till this land, put their sweat and blood into this land so that it could be bought and sold by somebody who never set foot on it. So elect Zach Lane to protect Iowa farmland.
1: Lane is in a closely watched race against Democratic former state auditor Rob Sand. Pennsylvania officials dealing with a measles outbreak. Centers for Medicare and Medicaid Services Administrator Dr. Mehmet Oz on Fox Business says details surrounding reported deaths were not being reported by the CDC.
3: The other cases that have been reported by Pennsylvania have not been shared with the CDC, at least in details that I'm aware of. And that information transfer is really important.
1: Pennsylvania officials identifying at least 700 measles cases. 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

0: Markley, Van Camp, and Robin Show. I'm Jamie Markley, the Gen Xer, the Millennial David Van Camp, the Sexy Boomer Scott Robbins. Yo, yo. News update, David Van Camp.
1: Attorney General of Texas, Ken Paxton, also running for Senate, has put out a press release saying that they have shut down a Houston area birth tourism center that unlawfully facilitated over 1,000 births to foreign Chinese nationals. In April 2026, this is when he sued the, what is it, the DI Postpartum Care Center. The center operated a birth tourism business that primarily marketed its services to Chinese nationals and claimed responsibility for over 1,000 American-born babies. The operation went across four Houston-area properties and provided clients with assistance navigating the immigration process, also coached foreign nationals on how to evade immigration restrictions, including advising women to apply for visas before pregnancy to avoid detection.
2: Boy, howdy.
1: So it is going to cease its operations, and there you go.
0: All right.
2: Man.
0: I happened to see an interview with Victor Davis Hanson talking about Iran. And I really have respect for that guy. We've talked about him before. I think we all have a level of respect for him. He's like the wise uncle or dad, grandpa, whatever you want to say.
2: Mm-hmm.
0: He's talking with Patrick Bet-David. Did I get his name right?
1: Yeah.
0: I think so. Anyway, he was admitting this thing with Iran didn't go the way he thought it would go, which is sort of refreshing. Because a lot of people don't want to admit, you know, I didn't think this would happen or this would happen. And in retrospect, he thinks we should have been a lot stronger in the beginning. Hitting bridges, all those sorts of things. But then where does it go? Here's part of it. I just want to play what he said and get reaction.
3: I mean, nobody's been accurate. Tucker Carlson said it would be World War III and on one end. And then we had other people saying it's going to be over in two weeks.
2: So.
3: So I think we're in a good position now. Once we finally saw that we have to go back to standard operating procedure, normal business, and can still inflict a level of pain on that theocracy that's not sustainable. But we are sustainable. We're going to be sustainable with our economy and our military, and they're not. And it's just a matter of time.
2: Let's see what happens.
3: Let's see what happens.
0: Okay. And the word is, people do believe that if it's, you know, sometime soon, or at least by the middle of November, we're going to unleash on Iran like they have not seen before. We'll see if that happens.
2: Well, I don't know what we're waiting on then, if that's the case.
0: I think people were thinking it was midterms.
1: Yeah, that hey, you don't want to really trigger some sort of oil crisis right before the midterms. That being said, I mean, it's already happening.
2: Right, exactly.
0: Because that's been their goal.
2: Yeah, I mean, I think you saw it, and I saw it's $100 a barrel now. Today's the day hit $100 a barrel.
0: Yeah, oh, I thought it was yesterday. Yeah, it doesn't matter.
2: It's just $100.
0: Yeah, gas is going to be going up for a while.
2: Damn.
0: No doubt about it.
2: So anyway, that's the thing, man. The damnable misery of the whole thing is that, you know? It really is.
0: I don't know why. It just makes me laugh when you say the damnable misery.
2: Yeah. Well, it is. It is miserable.
0: It'd be more miserable if you're Iran, but yeah.
2: Oh, well, yeah. But, you know, I sometimes think you get lulled into this sense of false security by the way Venezuela happened.
0: You wonder if that happened.
2: I mean, you went in there in a number of days, and all of a sudden, you got him, and the whole thing's over.
0: Right.
2: You know? But
0: you're talking about ideology with these people.
2: Not so much now.
0: They don't negotiate like most.
2: Right.
0: I think it's easy to say that.
2: Yeesh.
0: All right. You want some honorable mentions from our Friday Five?
2: Sure.
0: There are a lot of great ones. We did songs with Fall in the title. Tom Petty, Free Fallin' at 1, and it was Can't Help Fallin' in Love, Elvis at 2. B.J. Thomas, Raindrops Keep Falling on My Head, that Scott doesn't like, but a huge hit.
2: Mm-hmm.
0: And Test of Time, that was 3. Hamilton, Joe Frank, and Reynolds, Fallin' in Love, and then I'll Fall in Love Again from Sammy Hagar at 5. All these honorable mentions. You remember the Aerosmith song?
2: too.
1: It was off the Nine Lives album, right?
0: Yes.
2: Yeah.
0: I saw that tour twice. Good show. Not their best album. The song was okay.
2: Working with you at the rock station when we were playing this.
0: Oh, that's right.
2: Yeah.
0: Oh, that's right. I remember doing an interview with Tom Hamilton at the time.
2: Yeah.
0: He was the peacekeeper with the band.
2: Right. Because
0: they're always fighting.
2: Right.
0: Yeah. Can understand. No, you were singing this yesterday, Scott.
2: Eric Carmen. The late Eric Carmen. Out of Cleveland, Ohio. Formerly frontman, songwriter with the Raspberries.
0: There you go.
2: Yes.
1: Thank you.
2: Now on with the countdown.
0: Well, here's one. I don't know if either one of you know it or care.
2: I like the song.
0: You know who it is?
2: Fix.
0: Yes.
2: Yeah.
0: Top 40 didn't play that much.
2: Yeah, well,
0: MTV played it like crazy.
2: Yeah, we might have played it. I don't know.
0: Yeah, the Fix. And this was sort of a minor hit. It was Journey.
2: Yeah, After the Fall.
0: You know what album that's on?
2: What's that, on Frontiers?
0: Correct.
2: Yeah.
0: Well played. David's like, it was 4 years before I was born.
2: Yeah. Not their best song.
0: Yeah. Then you had... Yeah. As a former member of the Kiss Army, not my favorite era.
2: No, mine either, but...
0: Yeah. But it hit for him, minor hit.
2: Yeah.
0: Oh, you know what songs come back around with younger people, especially at the gym? Korn. Korn came back around, man. Yeah. Falling away from me. Oh, what is this?
2: Peter Cetera.
0: Did you play this one?
2: Yes.
0: What is this?
2: Next Time I Fall.
0: Okay.
2: The former Chicago frontman.
0: Yes.
2: Amy Grant was on this record, too.
0: Really?
2: Yep.
0: Okay. Did you play this one?
2: No.
0: Mudvayne from Peoria, Illinois. I like that song. Okay, now your thing. Do you even know this song? Anybody?
1: I know this only because of you.
0: Oh, got it.
2: I don't know.
0: That's Motley. You wear the Shout at the Devil t-shirt. Yeah. That song's off Shout at the Devil.
2: Well,
0: you wear a t-shirt of an album you've never heard.
2: I saw the tour.
0: No, you didn't.
2: What was the one that was played in Peoria?
0: No, they weren't. No, they were supposed to open for Ozzy.
2: I saw them here. Somewhere.
0: Yeah, but it wasn't the Shout of the Devil tour.
2: Okay, I don't know what tour it was. Carnival of Souls? No, that was Kiss.
0: Carnival of Sins.
2: Sins, that was it.
0: Yeah, like in 2004.
2: Maybe it was Carnival of Sins. Yes. Or Tommy Lee's drum.
0: Huge fan. You're a huge fan.
2: Went up and it was spinning around. And
0: yes, of course.
2: He took free tickets for anything back then. Yeah.
0: Here's a band I saw. Did you play that one, Scott?
2: Sugar Ray,
0: man.
2: No, I didn't play it.
0: All right, did you play?
2: No. Before My Time.
0: Spinners?
2: Yeah.
0: All right, great song, though. That's a great vocal. There it is.
2: Oh, yeah.
0: All right. I think all this stuff puts Casey in a good mood, too.
4: Yes.
2: He played them all.
0: You ready for your big three?
2: Yeah,
0: I know he's ready. We should roll it up.
5: Are you ready?
6: One, two.
5: It's the three most important news stories of the day.
7: I hit the trifecta.
5: Well, at least according to Scott Robbins. It's the trifecta on the Markley, Van Camp, and Robbins Show.
0: Every day about this time, Scott Robbins' top three stories with his hero.
4: I'm Casey.
2: Well, hey, Casey, we had a lot of fun with it today, didn't we?
4: Yes.
2: He was counting. I mean, I think you played all those songs with the exception maybe of Mudvayne.
4: Yeah.
2: Yeah, that's what I thought. Okay.
4: I'm ready. Three.
1: Number three. He loved Mudvayne, though. I know that.
2: Well, he liked him. He's never hit the top 40, so there you go.
1: Viewers for the midterm convention.
2: Yeah, how about the numbers? First of its kind, midterm Republican National Convention. We were there. Viewer magnet garnering over 100 million live stream and cable news views. It's according to Breitbart today. The more than 100 million views were tallied across social media, live streams, including Facebook, TikTok, YouTube, as well as cable news.
0: Okay. So like, if it's, you're talking like you could watch like a 10-second clip.
2: I don't know how
0: they would get credit.
2: Margin. I don't know how they
0: from
2: do
0: TikTok
2: it.
0: From TikTok or something?
2: I don't know how they do any of those.
0: Okay.
2: Republican convention, massive success, accomplished exactly what we set out to do, energize our base, said the spokespersons, plural, for the Republicans. And I don't know. I mean, this seems like something now that'll stick. That'll probably do it every 2 years now.
0: Yes. I mean, I'm not saying it wasn't a success, but I'm also saying, what's the, that person going to say? You know, we're really disappointed.
2: Well, yeah, but I mean, 100 million's 100 million, man. That's not bad, not shabby.
0: Yes. Again, man, not to poo-poo it. I'm just asking. Are you talking about watching just 15-second clips somewhere? Does that is that what they're putting into the tally?

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1: A bunch of new stores.
2: Yeah, I this is amazing because I thought they were bankrupt and done and not ever coming back and all that. But here's some good news for adults who do not want to grow up. Toys R Us kicking off its biggest expansion in 10 years, opening 120 stores. They say this is among surging demand from adult customers. 2017 bankruptcy devastated them. They inked a one-year leases across the country as toy sales, by the way, notched their biggest spike since 2000. So now they are opening back up again. They're saying adults, it's like a playground for the adults now.
3: Yeah. Okay.
2: Because those people never had.
3: Thing or not,
2: they never had kids.
4: Yep.
3: A lot of them.
4: Well, and Pokemon cards are huge again. So they're going to the old Toys R Us to buy Pokemon stuff.
2: Adults now account for 55% of the toy sales.
3: Holy.
2: Wow. God. What are you all buying?
3: It's like some of these other stores. They've gone bankrupt and then they're opening new stores.
2: Based on nostalgia, I guess.
3: I mean, was it Bed Bath & Beyond or one of those?
2: Yep.
3: That like it went bankrupt, but then they're opening stores?
2: Yeah.
3: Like it's all, you hear bankrupt, it used to be, yeah, they're gone forever. Not necessarily.
2: Can Arthur Treacher's Fish and Chips be far behind?
3: I haven't heard of that in years.
5: The countdown doesn't stop till we reach the top.
3: The Scott Robbins Drive Fact, the top three of the day.
5: And finally, one.
4: Number one, a Florida man justifies smashing a taxi cab in New York.
2: Old Saul Vargas took a plea deal Thursday for disorderly conduct after he was caught shirtless on the video jumping on the top of a hood of a yellow cab, smashing in the front windshield as thousands of Knicks fans flooded the streets near Madison Square Garden on June the 11th. He said, hey, man, I was celebrating. Yeah, I love the Knicks, but it was also my birthday. And who doesn't want to smash up a taxi cab on their birthday, huh?
3: That's a good question.
2: That's a really good question. I can't believe that was a defense.
3: Everybody.
2: But in this day and age, maybe it'll work in front of a jury. Who knows?
3: Yeah.
5: And there you have it.
2: I remember when I was 21, too. You know, my birthday. We went nuts, too.
3: I want to know when Arthur Treacher's went out of business.
2: Well, it's been a while.
4: I don't even know what Arthur Treacher's is.
3: See, I figured.
2: Arthur Treacher's Fish and Chips is a chain.
3: Yes. 1979 to 1982, the company experienced financial problems and bankruptcy proceedings.
2: Yeah, there you
3: five
2: go.
3: Years before Van Camp was born.
2: That's Irene
4: Long John Silver got him.
3: Nimrod's in the news and a news update next.

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1: Hopefully, good afternoon to you folks from the Longview Bank in Savoy. Open house is continuing through into the early afternoon. We appreciate you joining us. It is time for the closing market report here on your Ag Check radio station. December corn closed the day lower, down 3 cents at 527.5. March corn closed the day down 3 at 541.5. And July corn closing the day down 2.25, finishing at 551 even. New crop November soybeans down 16.25, trading now at and finishing the day at 1303.5. January soybeans down 17 at 1320. March soybeans down 16.25 at 1329.5. December wheat down 12.75 at 714.25. Remember, don't shoot the messenger. October soybean meal down $14.10 a ton, ending the day at $354.60. October soybean oil down 98 cents a pound, closing the day at $67.70. October live cattle up 27 cents at $215.92. December live cattle up 37.5 cents at $216.62. October feeder cattle down 87.5 cents at $323.50. November feeders down 65 cents at $318 at the close of the day. October lean hogs down 80 cents at 78.10. Since December lean hogs down a dollar and a nickel at 68.55. The Dow Jones continues to trade this afternoon, now down 195 points at 51.612. Crude oil down $1.81 a barrel at $100.10 a barrel. Gold is up $30 an ounce, silver up $1.18 an ounce. And that is your closing market report as of this Friday afternoon. Market chat coming up a little after 2.
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0: Markley, Van Camp, and Robin Show. Jamie Markley, David Van Camp, Scott Robbins.
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3: Well, a hacker is claiming that he or she was able to break into the IRGC servers in Iran. Mm-hmm. And looking at the estimated death count from the slaughter that happened in January with the protesters,
4: yeah.
3: The claim is that the death toll is actually in the hundreds of thousands.
4: Oh, my gosh.
3: But, again, this is a claim made from a hacker. It's hard to get information out of Iran because they've shut down so much of the communications to the outside world.
4: Yeah, no doubt.
2: All right, Nimrods, here we go.
5: When the going gets tough.
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6: I love the poorly educated.
2: All right. Nimrods in the News, we go to New York. That's where 37-year-old Barry Bowser was arrested for drug possession on Tuesday.
1: Barry Bowser.
2: He was on his way to attend his court-ordered drug program.
1: Oh, gosh.
2: He was on probation for a previous drug offense when he was stopped at the courthouse. He was searched, found to be in possession of 35 grams of heroin and fentanyl, crack cocaine, digital scales, and packaging material. Said he sidestepped a 12-year sentence last time, but officials say that probation deal is off the table because there's new drug charges he's facing. But it's New York. How long is it actually going to stick? We'll see, and that's Nimrods in the News.
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14: Saving people.
7: people money. I'm Lisa Brady, Fox News. That's one of the Republican themes heading into the midterms, with President Trump set to announce an expanded effort to save billions on prescription drug costs by having all 50 states on board, with a program providing most favored nation pricing for some Medicaid drugs. Vice President J.D. Vance telling voters in Iowa November's election is a referendum on common sense.
14: Now, some of the Democrats running this fall, they are out and out lunatics. They don't disagree with us about tax policy or regulatory policy. They have lost their ever-loving minds. These are the ones who will tell you that our history is evil and this country needs to be bulldozed and started over from the beginning.
7: Republicans trying to counter a Democrat focus on affordability and blaming the president's agenda, including the conflict with Iran. The White House preparing to host a summit and state dinner next week for China's president. This follows a Trump visit to Beijing earlier this year.
15: According to Politico, President Trump plans to roll out the red carpet for Xi with a rare greeting at Andrews Air Force Base. An administration official called it a big deal to the Chinese, who want Xi to be seen as an equal with President Trump.
7: Fox's Jackie Heinrich at the White House. The U.S. and China have numerous points of tension, including trade, the AI race, and Iran. A day after appearing in state court, an ICE agent also pleads not guilty in federal court over a shooting in January in Minnesota, where he claimed self-defense.
16: This case is the first time the Justice Department is prosecuting a federal agent for actions taken during Operation Metro Surge. State and federal prosecutors say Christian Castro shot a Venezuelan man through the front door of a Minneapolis home in January and then lied to FBI investigators when he said he fired after the immigrant and another man had attacked him with a snow shovel and a broom.
7: Fox's Garrett Tenney. Castro is suspended without pay for now. 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
0: Look for a mix of sun and clouds throughout the rest of this afternoon here in central Illinois. We'll see daytime highs in the upper 80s. We can't rule out a few scattered showers and storms as well. A few scattered storms early tonight, otherwise a partly cloudy sky. Lows drop down to 70, mostly sunny, hot 93 on Saturday. A mix of sun and clouds with some afternoon storms possible on Sunday, with highs again in the upper 80s. I'm meteorologist J.C. Foltz. Have a great day.

0: what it might be a better use of Democratic focus and time to perhaps focus on cabinet-level officials for impeachment as opposed to the president himself.
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1: All right, thank you, Scott Shannon. Thanks to all of you for being with us. Write down our toll-free telephone number if you want to be a part of the program. It is 800-941-SHAWN if you want to be a part of the program. Before I get started into what I'm going to be talking about, I want to talk a little bit about what we discussed yesterday. We had Steve Moore on TV last night. Because there's so much good news on the economy, and I know you're not going to hear it anywhere else. And I'm hearing it, that things in Iran are going a little bit better than anybody else in the legacy media mob is telling you. We'll know more in a week or two. Just remember I just said that to you, okay? Because we're kind of usually ahead of the curve on things like this. And it's frustrating to me when we get good news on the economy, the legacy media mob, which is nothing but an extension of the press offices of every DSA candidate, radical Democratic candidate out there, will never, ever give you good news. And by the way, Steve Moore rightly pointed out this is news that they normally would report because it comes from the U.S. Census Bureau. And how many of you have heard anywhere else that America's poverty rate is now at an all-time low? You know, how many of you have heard that minorities in America now under President Trump's policies have seen the biggest drop in poverty, including Native Americans, African Americans, Hispanic Americans? Have you heard that anywhere else? How many of you have heard that household income for African Americans saw the single largest gain relative to any other group? You hear that anywhere? Linda, you hear it anywhere else but this show? I don't think so.
2: Definitely
1: maybe some
2: not.
1: Other talk shows that are conservative. Maybe the great one. I don't know. How many of you have heard, in fact, another record, U.S. household income, now adjusted for inflation, is now higher than at any point since 1967? How many of you have heard that? How many of you recall that before COVID, in Donald Trump's first term, if you remember, the economy was booming, record low unemployment for the following demographics: African Americans, Hispanic Americans, Asian Americans, women in the workplace, African American youth unemployment. How many of you even remember that or even heard about that unless you've been a regular listener to this program? How many of you now know that the Atlanta Fed, now they were predicting 4.4% GDP growth in the third quarter. They're usually considered accurate. Now they have raised their prediction to 5.1%. Let me put that in perspective for you. That would be double the average growth under Joe Biden. And this, you know, recession affordability crisis has been nothing but a big lie. Democrats have been predicting from the day that Donald Trump went in there, inheriting the crappy economy under Joe Biden. America is coming back. America's booming. Now, you might say, well, the Iranian situation, but you're right to be concerned about it. And yes, it is has gotten on longer than anybody would like or anyone predicted. However, it will come to a resolution one way or the other. It is not going to be a forever war. And as per the Trump doctrine, you've not seen boots on the ground, have you? You're not going to. The stock market has been breaking records. People's 401ks, their retirement plans, have completely recovered from the massive losses that took place under Joe Biden. Just this week, unemployment claims, quote, fell again unexpectedly. It's always unexpectedly when it's Donald Trump. So as this campaign unfolds in the next 46 days, and you're going to hear the doom and gloom and negativity from the far left, and they're going to try what they always try every 2 and 4 years to scare you, and the legacy media mob will echo their lies and their propaganda and their misinformation and their distortion. Just know when you hear it, if you've heard it here, that they are lying. We're not lying to you. We're telling you the truth. Now, back to our discussion over the entire week, that doesn't mean Republicans are perfect. It does not. But they're not DSA. They're not supporting shredding the Constitution. At the end of the day, all of you listening to me right now will make your own decision. I can't do that for you. I just hope you choose wisely. And if you're not supporting abolishing the U.S. Senate, if you're not supporting the idea of not electing a president in the future, that Democrats will elect them, and packing the courts and offering amnesty for illegals and abolishing our borders and abolishing ICE and ending all deportation and defunding the Department of War and eliminating cash bail and abolishing every prison and every police department. And then, of course, the public ownership of most corporations, and you're not supporting, you know, the wealth tax to fund a new Green Deal, which we'll get to in a moment. We have an estimate now how much that insanity will cost. It will blow your mind. I'll get to that. If your candidate on a basic level, I mean, this is basic, doesn't mean they're courageous. It just means they are not supporting the destruction of America as we know it and the shredding of our Constitution. That has to be a top priority, because we have not lived in times like this before, where the stated policy of a party that controls the party is what I just told you. That's never happened before. And that should be chilling and scary and frightening to everybody listening to this program. We have new news on the radicalized left, front page of the New York Post, the cover of the New York Post today, with friends like these. Friends like these. Well, but you know what? Before I get to that, I had on TV last night a woman. Her name is Elizabeth Carter. We had her and her husband on. She, though, is the Democrat. He's a Republican. And Dennis is his name. And they lost their son, William, and their daughter-in-law, Jennifer. Elizabeth is a lifelong Democrat. Elizabeth is only 50 years old. This young couple were only married 16 days. They were killed by a Biden-Harris Mayorkas illegal that got their legal, quote, rig license, their, you know, CDL license, as it's referred to, in Gavin Newsom's communist California. Nobody's asked Gavin, of course. Well, if you can find him, he's never there anyway. He's the absentee governor. But because of Biden-Harris Mayorkas and their policies that I said is the most preventable national security disaster in history, another person has been killed. Just like Democrats wouldn't stand for the families of Lake and Riley and Rachel Morin and little 12-year-old Jocelyn Nungary. You know, here's a lifelong Democrat, and she said she is ashamed of her party. Because, remember, her son was 16 days married. She's 50 years old, told me she was dreaming of having her grandchildren. She went from the happiest moment in her life, she said last night. I don't like to do these interviews, but they're necessary, unfortunately. Because I've spoken to the family of Lake and Riley. I've interviewed the mother of Rachel Morin. I've interviewed the mother of little Jocelyn Nungary and many others, angel families, angel moms, they're referred to. Listen to this lifelong Democrat who lost her son 6 days after he married the love of his life.
2: 16 days after they were married, Billy, Jenny, and her cat, Bert, were killed. They lost the Russian roulette game our government is forcing them to play. We allowed 10 million people in under Biden. How is there a different suggestion as to how to process them other than the same way they came into the country, en masse, leaving? I have to say, as a lifelong Democrat, I am ashamed of what my party is doing.
3: Well, they don't care.
4: Gentlemen's time.
1: Ask yourself this question, listening to that. And again, these are the hardest interviews. I love my job. I find this the most difficult part of my job, having to interview parents that have lost their children. I have children. I've tried to put myself in their position. You can't fully do that. But it, you know, in almost every case, my experience has been that these parents never recover. They're never the same. I think most of you that are listening that are parents would relate to that part of it. It is heart-wrenching. Heart-wrenching. Linda, how many people have we interviewed over the years? How many angel moms and dads have we interviewed over the years? A ton.
4: Way too many.
1: They have blood on their hands. I've been saying that for years. It's despicable. You think anyone's going to take the time in the legacy media mob and ask Joe, what do you say to Elizabeth Carter? What words would you like to offer her? Because you said you did everything you could possibly do. I have the clip of it. Joe Biden, I did everything I could do to secure the border. And then the big lie they kept on. The border's closed. Border's secure. I won't play it again. I've played it a million times. But listen to Biden. I did everything I could do to secure the border. Donald Trump gets in there. We've had 16 straight months of not one immigrant being illegal released into this country. Not one. He didn't do everything he could. He's lying when he says this. Listen.
5: With executive authority, or is there more you could do? Absence.
6: But you got all I can do. Give me the power. I've asked for the very day I got in office. Give me the border patrol. Give me the people. Give me the people, the judges. Give me the people who can stop this and make it worse for us.
1: Yeah, okay. Well, he had the authority, as proven by Donald Trump, because he didn't need legislation. He needed a commitment. Every day he went out, Harris went out, Mayorkas went, borders closed, borders secure, borders closed, borders secure. Every night I'd show you on TV the images of illegals crossing into our country. Unvetted, over 200 countries, known terrorists, murderers, rapists, child molesters, other violent criminals, cartel members, gang members. Now Tom Homan's trying to clean up this mess. Trump is trying to clean up this mess. They're doing it. They've been very effective at it. But it's also like finding a needle in a haystack. And then they get, what, doxxed for it and threatened for it and called Nazi and Gestapo for it. That's on the ballot in 46 days. And you're going to tell me that, maybe there's not one Republican supporting that DSA agenda I laid out for you. You're going to tell me that on this issue alone, keeping the border secure, Democrats want open borders amnesty. DSA controls that party. This is on the ballot in 46 days. I didn't have the heart to ask Elizabeth Carter last night if it's changed her political views. I didn't want to make it political. She lost her son, who was married 16 days, to her daughter-in-law. I didn't want to go there. If you want to fault me for that, fault me for that. I plead guilty. I actually just wanted to cry. Cry for this family. Like I want to cry for the family of Lake and Riley, Rachel Morin, mother of five, 12-year-old Jocelyn Nungary, brutally raped and dumped in the Rio Grande. How do you think her mother Alexis's life is going now? I think she's doing great. Think she wakes up every morning. What do you think she thinks of first thing when she opens her eyes? I think I have a pretty good idea what she's thinking about. How do you live with that? I don't know. That might be my breaking point in life. I think I'm tough. I don't know. I'm not that tough. That's hard. That's what's at stake in 46 days. That one issue alone, Donald Trump keeping the border secure. One issue alone, to me, is worth all of you committing in your mind, heart, and soul that you are going to go out and do your part and vote in this midterm election. 800-941-SHAWN, if you want to be a part of the program. I say this, we will get the government we deserve. Please rise to the occasion, right? This moment is calling for Americans that love our country and Constitution to stand together against this insanity. I've been telling you for a long time, Pure Talk, my cell phone provider, a veteran-owned company, is by far the best wireless company out there. 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
1: You'll love this. An Arkansas Democrat, Hallie Schaffner, has said that she would trade five Americans for one illegal immigrant on a farm because she claimed they work harder than Americans. Made it about farm labor. Every farmer will tell you at one point we did or still do employ undocumented immigrants. You believe that? TSA Democratic congressional candidate vows to bring Mexico's fight against imperialism to the U.S. Congress. TSA House candidate Claire Valdez celebrating Mexico's Independence Day in a social media post saying that she was strengthened by the country's history. Again, a DSA candidate. There are over 40 on the ballot this year in 46 days. 250 elected since 2019. They will shred your constitution.
12: Good afternoon. As promised, it's time for Market Chat. As we look back at the markets of the day, thanks to Strategic Farm Marketing. And their main guy, go-to guy today, Danny Poff from Strategic Farm Marketing, my special guest. Danny, good afternoon to you, sir.
13: Hey, good afternoon. Are you staying dry?
12: Well, no, a little bit. We've had some rain move through the area, that is for sure, which is going to curtail a little bit, delay harvest, any harvest at all, for a few days anyway.
13: Yeah, and the real impact on the marketplace, Gail, of course, on the farm level, the combines are in the shed, but these processors were counting on specifically a lot of these early soybeans, April planted beans, to be ready to crush, and basis would tank, and they're readily available, and they're just not readily available. So you're seeing some of these markets pretty firm for front-end coverage, trying to get some extra stem until the bulk of the crop is ready.
12: And I've heard as much as, things like corn, I've heard upwards of 15 to 20 cents over the nearby contract. Is that right?
13: Yeah, absolutely. Especially on, that's pretty steady on corn, and we're seeing a lot of that. But I think some payables on the soybeans are extreme. You know, in the Western Corn Belt, they've had a lot of rain in parts of Nebraska, Iowa, Southern Minnesota.
12: Yeah.
13: You know, 50, 60, 70 over type trade. But, you know, it might be this is the bid, but you got to get it here by Tuesday. You know, it's a very narrow shipping range.
12: Did I hear or see somewhere that Des Moines, Iowa, their basis is 40 over?
13: Yeah, that's just their posted bid. That's not even a special
12: phone call deal
13: for volume or anything like that. But that's what we're seeing. This late rain here at the tail end of the growing season is slowing down the beginnings of harvest a little bit.
12: Well, and also we're continuing to get kind of mixed results on the yield side. Are the brokers and the traders that you're seeing, are they starting to kind of maybe get a little bit ouchy and maybe getting a little bit less defensive on their marketing?
13: I'm not so sure about that. I think the trade is probably expecting in that 177 to 178 range, which is still above the pro farmer number for national yield, but I might have backyardita scale, but some of these yields, April planted here in central Illinois, are a little lackluster. And it's, you take your pick. Was it denitrification? Was it hail? Was it wind?
12: Yeah.
13: Was it the 10 inches of rain in June? You know, take your pick. Some of these yields, a little lackluster.
12: Well, I happened to be at the Longview Bank today at their open house in Savoy, and there was a couple of crop adjusters that was a part of the crowd that was in and out of the day, and they claimed that there is an awful lot of variability, number one, of yields because of damage, wind, hail, you name it, tip back, yes. Everything else in between.
13: Yeah, and so what we have to do as an industry and even as a farmer, like, how will this all average? You know, I have an 80-acre field. The north half is really tough, but the higher ground on the south half is not too bad. How will that field average, you know? And then that affects your insurance claim, affects these county claims. It also affects Arc County and some of those other programs, which we can talk about on the morning chat tomorrow if you'd like.
12: Oh, yeah, we do. We'll definitely do that. Danny, and we'll also, I'd really like to talk about a little bit about what that is actually going to be doing and what some of your take from what some of the rhetoric, if you will, going on between China. Will Qi actually come? We did see China come in during the biscuit break today and buy some, so that's probably maybe a good sign. We'll talk a little bit about that tomorrow morning.
13: Sounds great.
12: Danny Proff from Strategic Farm Marketing, my special guest today on Market Chat as we look back at the markets of the day. And we really appreciate Danny. He can be reached during the corporate trade day hours, the number 217-590-5191. That's 217-590-5191. Or you can reach him and find out more information. 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Well, you get some rest, Danny, and we will see you and talk with you tomorrow morning, bright and early.
13: Okay, looking forward to it.
12: Danny Proff from Strategic Farm Marketing on Market Chat. Have a great rest of your day.

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0: Here's to 25 years on the radio. Happy anniversary, Sean.
3: All right, 25 till the top of the hour. Thank you, Scott Shannon. Yes, 25 years in syndication, but really thank you to all of you. I actually want to talk about this later. I'll get to that when I can. And really, really express my deep appreciation, gratitude. It's been humbling. 25 years in syndication, 30 years finished in October on the Fox News Channel. Never thought it would happen, but we'll get to that. Batavia, Illinois. Okay, imagine you're there. It's 2:40 a.m. in the morning. Woman sees a flashlight, a shadow, outside her window. Police say the man in her backyard was a registered sex offender. Military court convicted this guy in 2024. He'd taken a sailor's key card and let himself into her bedroom, watched her sleep. How creepy is that? He never met the woman in Batavia. He saw her on social media. And guess what? He was able to research her. He was able to find her home address and pay for it. Researched. Let me translate that. There's a people search site that will sell a report on every one of you listening to me for about $2. They see online. They see a picture. I don't know. They think you're attractive. They find something appealing about you. For $2, that report that they pay will give them your home address, your phone number, your relatives' numbers, everywhere you've lived. Okay, how do you clean this information, your personal information, out so these data brokers are not making money and selling it to God knows, they don't even know who they're selling it to. That's where Incogni comes in. 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I want to go to one other thing. First, I want to go back to this issue of AI. I'm not going to spend a lot of time on this. If you go back to March of this year, Bernie Sanders, AOC, they proposed legislation to impose this moratorium on AI development. Didn't get a lot of attention at the time. Sanders saying that the new technology could, quote, threaten even our survival on the planet. Really? Artificial intelligence, Bernie says, Grandpa Bernie, will impact our economy, our democracy, our private rights, our emotional well-being, our environment, and even our very survival as human beings on this planet. AOC then followed. Remember, I told you, I figured it out. That this fight the oligarchy tour on their private jet was really about Bernie, too old to run for president again, handing off the mantle of crazy communist to AOC. AOC followed Sanders to the podium. Just minutes into her remarks, she quoted OpenAI CEO Sam Altman as saying, quote, AI will probably lead to the end of the world. Well, then why is he involved in this business? He feels that strongly about it. Doesn't have to make money on it, does he? Does anybody remember the wild-eyed predictions that these two Democratic lunatics, this DSA movement, were making about global warming only a decade ago? Because I have the information right here. And Uncle Bernie, Grandpa Bernie, back when he was running for president in 2016 at one of the Democratic primary debates, once said the following. He said, quote, "The scientists are telling us that if we don't act incredibly boldly within the next 6 or 7 years," again, this is 2016, that would be, well, let's see, what year is it? That'd be 10 years ago. "Within the next 6 to 7 years, there will be irreparable damage done, not just to Nevada, not just to Vermont or Massachusetts, but to the entire world. We're fighting for the future of this planet and the new Green Deal." So according to Bernie Sanders in 2016, we only had 6 or 7 years before irreparable damage was done to the entire world. Go back, Al Gore, Earth for the Unbalanced. You know, the snow caps on Mount Kilimanjaro will melt. New York is going to be underwater. New York City. No, none of that happened. So all of that was supposed to happen in 6 or 7 years, according to Grandpa. AOC said about global warming in 2019. Millennials and Gen Z and all these folks that come after us are looking up, and we're like saying that the world is like going to end in like 12 years if we like don't address like climate change. So according to AOC in 2019, we had 12 years left before you're all dead. That's 2031. That too will be proven wrong. Why would anyone listen to the same crazy people who keep telling us over and over and over again, if you don't do what we say, we're all going to die? And every prediction, Al Gore, they just doubled down. First, everyone forgets this. Time, Newsweek magazine cover, the coming ice age. That was in the 70s. Then we're going to burn to death. That was global warming. Then they just came up with generic climate change to scare you. But really to advance, what do you think the new Green Deal, does the new Green Deal have anything to do with the environment? No, it has to deal with changing America top down, and it making it unrecognizable. That's why I said in 46 days, they want to shred the Constitution, which leads us to the crazy leftist Democrats. So let's go to the New York Post front cover today with friends like these, .. Democratic darling Hassan Piker says America pound for pound is a bigger terrorist than Al-Qaeda. This guy said that he was invited on the campaign trail with Abdul El-Sayed running in Michigan. Let's play what he said.
4: Said that America is the top dog in terrorism.
5: Yes.
4: Do you think America then is worse than Al-Qaeda?
5: Pound for pound, as far as the number of deaths, yes, we have caused tremendous terror all around the world. I think that that is not only terror that we are waging on regular civilians in nations in the periphery, but it's also having consequences on ourselves. It's having dramatic consequences on the home front.
3: Now, Hassan Piker, again, BFF with Senate candidate Abdul El-Sayed, also said that the Middle East would be more stable if Iran had nuclear weapons. How stupid is this man? Listen.
4: Do you think the Middle East would be more stable if Iran had a nuclear weapon?
5: I believe yes. I think that the Middle East would be more stable. Having said that, once again, I'm not advocating. I'm not trying to, send Iran enriched nuclear uranium, nuclear grade enriched uranium. But with respect to Iran, I think the nuclear conversation is a distraction. Time and time again, they have shown the Iranian government, regardless of whether you want to trust them or not, you can just look at their actions, have proven that they are utilizing the conversation of enriched uranium as a point of leverage to bring America back to the table to get sanctions relief.
3: No, they've been the number one state sponsor of terror if you look at their actions. Now, it's very interesting. We saw this with AOC. She began the effort of, she probably just looked at the polling and they realized that this DSA agenda is not going over very well with all of you, the people that make this country great, the American people. And she said on Meet the Press, oh, no, that was woke 1.0 crazy. And then Bernie Sanders followed. Nobody supports defunding, dismantling the police. That's a lie. Meanwhile, what they're really saying is, you know what? We got to stop telling people what we really believe lie, like Abigail Spanberger did, and we'll get elected that way, and then we'll implement our crazy. And here's, you know, and then it was followed up by six-gender Tallarico. He's been defending six genders all throughout this campaign to, what, a week, week and a half ago? And then he realized, uh-oh, this isn't going over well in Texas. I better back off that. I was making a math error, whatever dumb excuse he made. Or God is non-binary, I misspoke. Or I'm a Christian that doesn't like Christianity. You know, in his position, you know, biological men playing women's sports and all trans people should have access to abortion, even biological men. I didn't know they had a uterus. I didn't know they could bear children. You know, how dare I? Now Abdul El-Sayed, who was on with Liberal Joe, who said, well, Hassan Piker, he's not a big part of my campaign. Yeah, he was a big part of his campaign. And according to his BFF, Hassan Piker, Piker claims that it was Abdul El-Sayed asking him to go out and campaign for him. He seemed to be by his side. Now he's just some random, you know, podcast guy from California. He's not a part of my campaign. I'm not going to condemn him, even though he said America deserved 9/11 and other horrible things. Listen.
6: And Hassan Piker was in the news again yesterday. I think you were critical of what he said about Al-Qaeda and the United States. And the comparison, you have said, oh, he's just a California streamer. He was a California streamer who's actively engaged in your primary campaign.

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2: No, I don't want him anywhere near our show.
1: Oh, why is that?
2: Because unlike him, I'm honest about how I feel, and I don't like him. I don't want to give him a platform. I don't want to hear what he has to say.
1: I am inviting him on the show. I'm making an executive host decision here.
2: That's a new phrase of the day, huh?
1: Yeah, kind of. Just like we've invited him on TV. Well, no answer. Isn't that amazing? But, you know, in Piker, you know, his BFF arguing in an interview that the U.S. military committed more terrorism than Al-Qaeda. Unbelievable. These people, their moral compass is so distorted, it is frightening. Now, getting back to what's in play in 200, I'm looking at something. What's in play in 46 days? The DSA, they're socialist, everything's free, government guaranteed salary and jobs and daycare and retirement and healthy food and health care and on and on and on. Well, there's a price tag to it. What do you think it is? Linda, you want to take a guess? Did you read the New York Post today?
2: I didn't, actually. I did not.
1: What do you think it is off the top of your head, that Green New Deal DSA platform? What do you think of the estimate is?
2: In the millions, I'm sure.
1: Millions? No. Not even billions. How many trillions?
2: Enlighten me. I don't know.
1: $212 trillion.
2: Oh, my God.
1: Mm-hmm.
2: It's just stupid. It's just stupid. Like,
1: well, that's my argument to you about the uniparty. There's not a uniparty. No Republicans supporting this. They're imperfect.
2: Yeah, but
1: the
2: DSA are their own thing. They're their own crazy Marxism, communism thing.
1: They are the power. They're the power.
2: I don't disagree with that, for sure.
1: If we don't stop them now, I don't know if we can. I don't know if the country recovers. It's that bad. And this is what they're saying to you. I'm telling all of you to believe. Please feel the urgency that I'm trying to convey. Parents of a transgender teen accusing the state of Massachusetts of taking away their daughter. Why? Because they refuse to affirm her new gender. Massachusetts governor, the one Maura Haley, who supported abortion up to the moment of birth, defended the State Department of Children and Family after the parents of a 17-year-old girl accused the agency of taking custody of their daughter because they refused to affirm her transgender identity on religious grounds. By the way, do we have freedom of religion? I don't know. By the way, Virginia Governor Abigail Spanberger, she never ran on this. She followed the AOC strategy of hiding who you are. She is now rolling back Glenn Youngkin's plans to protect young women in sports. I'm warning you, federal union is suing Trump, endorsing AOC, Tlaib, Omar, Talafrico. You see the unholy alliance, Democrats and teachers unions, Jasmine Crockett torched for honoring the singer notorious with a history of violence. You just can't make this stuff up. You really can't. These are really, really dangerous times we're living in. I'm telling you, the stakes have never been higher. And the midterms, by the way, Talafrico's being hit with a blatant corruption allegation for a hefty salary in a consulting firm. Paying attention in Texas? Non-binary? Six genders? Paying any attention to any of this? Hope so. Paying attention in Iowa, paying attention in Michigan, paying attention in Alaska, paying attention in New Hampshire, paying attention in Georgia, North Carolina. 800-941-SHAWN is a number. 3 years ago, terrorists murdered more than 1,200 innocent Israelis. That would be the equivalent of 40,000 Americans killed in a day, based on their population versus ours. They took 250 hostages. Murder, rape, kidnapping, torture, beheadings all took place, even kids. And as we now approach the third anniversary of October 7th, Israel is still fighting for their very survival. So many thousands of Israelis have been displaced. They are in basic need of humanitarian assistance, food, water, shelter, clothing, medicines, you name it. The elderly can't get to

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10: An expanding effort to cut costs. I'm Lisa Brady, Fox News. As more states sign on to most favored nation pricing for some Medicaid prescriptions.
11: I'm pleased to announce that we're launching this program with the participation of all 50 states. red and blue.
10: President Trump moments ago, but just before that Oval Office event, a new First Amendment test. The president announcing three media outlets are being banned from the White House, singling out CNN, MS Now, and Politico over their coverage of him, his administration, and the country, calling them fake news and warning that other outlets will follow. Last year, a ban on the Associated Press from certain events led to a federal lawsuit and a temporary order to restore access. This is each side of the aisle calls out the other as extreme ahead of the midterm elections.
12: This is not FDR's party, as much as we might wish it was. It's not JFK's party. Ladies and gentlemen, it's not even Bill Clinton's party. Today's Democrat Party has decided that this country needs to not be preserved and built upon, but this country needs to be utterly transformed.
10: Vice President J.D. Vance in Iowa, but House Democratic Leader Hakeem Jeffries says the Trump agenda is failing.
13: Iran is now stronger than they were before this conflict began. And most importantly, the American people are economically weaker as a result of high gas prices, high diesel prices, and high food and grocery prices. The whole thing is a disgrace.
10: The president says his policies are spurring investment, also insisting again this week that Iran is failing and wants to make a deal. He's expected to meet with Gulf allies on the sidelines of the UN General Assembly next week. He's also scheduled to hold a White House summit and a state dinner with China's president next week. A mixed finish on Wall Street. The Dow down 97 points at the bell. 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
17: Cattle were mixed Friday. Hogs, corn, and soybeans finished lower. I'm John Perkins with a Brownfield Market Update. 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Soybeans and corn were lower on fund selling and harvest pressure. November beans are down 16 and a quarter at 1303 and a half, and January was down 17 at 1320. December corn was 3 lower at 527 and a half. March was down 3 at 541 and a half. Live cattle were mixed and feeders were lower, watching the direct markets ahead of the on-feeder port. October live was up 27 at 215.92, and December was 37 higher at 216.62. October feeders were down 87 at 323.50. And on technical weakness in the lower midday pork, October hogs were down 80 at 78.10. December was $1.05 lower at 68.55. Now here's Megan Grebner with your full look at the cash livestock markets. Megan?
18: Thanks, John. Direct cash cattle trade activity was pretty quiet Friday. Heading into the end of the day, business largely looked like it was going to hold out until after the release of the cattle on feed report. What trade was reported was in the north at $350 stress, steady with the previous week's business. Estimated cattle slaughter for Friday was 101,000 head, down 5,000 on the week and up about 10,000 on the year. The cash hog market has struggled with consistency in its business. Processors likely had needed numbers by Friday on hand and weren't forced to ramp up their procurement efforts. The industry has been largely focused on demand. There have been some opportunities in both global and domestic markets, but there are lingering long-term concerns about strength. The trade is also watching the availability of market-ready hogs and hog weights. Estimated hog slaughter for Friday was 483,000 head, down 3,000 on the week and up about 1,000 on the year. With John Perkins, I'm Megan Grebner for Brownfield.
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0: might be a better use of Democratic focus and time to perhaps focus on cabinet-level officials for impeachment as opposed to the president himself.
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4: It's the general lady.
3: Reclaiming my time. Does the time belong to the general lady?
4: Indeed.
3: Indeed it does.
5: Hannity's on. 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
1: All right, thanks, Scott Shannon. Hour two, Sean Hannity Show. Toll free, it's 800-941, Sean, if you want to be a part of the program. So, remember back in COVID, remember the shutdowns, remember the French laundry, remember kids couldn't have in-person education, and they had to do online learning, et cetera. And the pressure that was put on the American people to get a shot that was experimental, Joe Biden famously saying that, oh, if you get the jab, then you're never going to get COVID. If you get the jab, you'll never infect another person. And these draconian measures were put in place. Now, we find out so much more later about Anthony Fauci, about what people at the NIH knew and when they knew it. And we know that we were deceived at the highest level. The amount of pressure, I've talked about this before, that was put on me to tell you, my audience, what to do medically was insane. Never gave in to that pressure because I'm not a doctor. I don't know anything about your personal medical condition. It would be reckless. It would be irresponsible if, in fact, I did that. New York Times had not one but two separate articles saying that if a parent or a grandparent listened to Sean Hannity's advice, that, in fact, their loved ones would be dead. And I couldn't sue because they have this Times v. Sullivan, you know, precedent from the Supreme Court, which means as a public figure, I have to prove malice, which is an impossible standard. And it's frustrating because I would have liked to have sued the New York Times. Linda, I think I would have been justified. You know the articles to which I am referring.
2: I do.
1: And how frustrated were all of us during that time?
2: It was despicable. I think a lot of people should be held accountable for the lies they told, but I'm gonna hold my breath.
1: Okay, and we put on people like Dr. Josh Umber, and we put on people like Robert Malone.
2: Dr. Malone, Dr. McCullough, Dr. Brian Tyson, Dr. George Fareed.
1: And we put on different points of view and said, we told people to take it seriously. We told people to educate themselves. We told people to talk to their own doctors, factor in their own medical conditions, right? We made all of those, you know, we did tell people, give them responsible information. When monoclonal antibodies showed great success, we said, hey, you may want to ask your doctor about this. Anyway, long story short, shutdowns, masks, two masks, three masks, masks won't work. You know, that's all Anthony Fauci. And now we have Rand Paul's book, which describes what was going on at the NIH through emails that were uncovered. And now we have text messages of this egomaniac and all that was going on. Long story short, we can never, ever allow this to happen again. And I'm worried after reading a lot about what's happening in Linda's home state of Pennsylvania, the Commonwealth, because the governor there, Josh Shapiro, recently filed more than 500 pages of new proposed regulation that would push this radical expansion of government power on the people of Pennsylvania. Long story short, as I read this and I see what's happening in this campaign, now Stacey Garrity is with us. She's the gubernatorial candidate, Republican from the Commonwealth of Pennsylvania. And Jason Ritchie is the lieutenant governor candidate for the Commonwealth of Pennsylvania, are here to talk about this. You know, I've been reading a lot of articles about it, and it almost seems, Stacey, to be unreal to me that, in fact, this is the 502-page rewrite of Pennsylvania's health code. Is this all true? Is this all in there? I didn't have time to read all 500 and two pages of it.
3: Sean, first of all, thanks for having me. It's great to be with you. And yes, it is 100% true. I mean, it's unbelievable. So think about this. Josh Shapiro was the attorney general during COVID-19. So he was in lockstep with Joe Biden, and he enforced the COVID-19 lockdown. And so what Pennsylvania did was they had enough. So we had a constitutional amendment that a governor could never shut down our Commonwealth again for more than 21 days. So this is just a way to get around it. And if you think it was bad what happened during COVID-19, this pales in comparison. So now there could be warrantless searches of private residences and businesses, releasing confidential medical information, mask mandates, like you mentioned, private interviews of kids in schools without any parental consent or notification. This stuff is just unacceptable. And then the icing on the cake is they remove mother and pregnant woman, so they strip those out.
1: I'm just sitting here and my breath is gone. I frankly can't even believe what you're telling me here. I saw this post on X, and I'll ask you, Jason, you're the lieutenant governor candidate there, it would allow mask mandates. It would allow warrantless searches. It would allow no consent student interviews, meaning no consent with a parent. It would have access to private health records. It would give access to vaccine databases. And, you know, some even say and conclude this would eliminate motherhood. What do people mean by that?
4: Yeah, this guy, Josh Shapiro, is a ruthless politician, and he's somebody that's after power. And as you noted, you know, there's been text messages when a baby had died allegedly of measles. He immediately ran without any empathy for this family and called a national press conference to promote the need for these regulations without having all of the information. He'll do anything. His goal is to become president of the United States. It's a goal that he's had since he's 4 years old. He wants to use Pennsylvania as a stepping stone to that. And this man will do anything to get a national headline or a national press conference.
1: Okay, so go into more specifics and more details into what we're talking about here.
4: Yeah, in terms of what he's things that Stacey mentioned, these health regulations will allow the government to go into your home, to your business and school, and do any type of health investigation. They can go in to the school and interview your kid without your consent. They can look at your health record.
1: Okay. I don't mean to interrupt you, but I got to be honest. The idea that you're going to have government officials do that to our children, it infuriates me. I have two children. Leave my children alone. Focus on reading, writing, math, science, computers, AI. Give them an education and leave the parenting to me, please. Thank you very much.
3: I totally agree, Sean. It's really, it's unconscionable. It's shameful. And Pennsylvanians didn't put up with it before, and that's why we had the constitutional amendment, and they're certainly not going to put up with it again. But again, Jason mentioned, we have a governor more interested in Pennsylvania Avenue than helping Pennsylvania families. And you know, everybody knows the most dangerous place to be in Harrisburg is between Josh Shapiro and a camera.
1: Okay, so Stacey, I've looked at your platform. I think you'd be a great governor for the Commonwealth of Pennsylvania. I really do. I know Linda, who's our executive producer, would love you to get elected. I know many other people in the Commonwealth. I won't even mention top-ranked government officials that would prefer you over Josh Shapiro. Josh Shapiro projects an image that I believe is false. And the image is that he's a moderate. However, as his presidential ambitions have been rising, so too has his radicalism. Do you see a connection?
3: Oh, absolutely. He is for biological men competing against our girls in sports. What kind of common sense is that? Removing the word mother and pregnant woman out of the Department of Health regulations. He has sued the administration.
1: Hold on. What are we supposed to call mothers?
3: Oh, you're going to call mothers now postpartum individuals and pregnant women pregnant individuals. I mean, that's
1: okay.
3: Ridiculous.
1: Let me just say, as I never thought I'd be debating an issue like that on this show when I started however many decades ago. However, I am referring to mothers as mothers, and I'm not going to change. And if that's viewed as toxic masculinity, then people come after me. I'll take on that fight.
3: Exactly. And the other thing, one of his 26 lawsuits, which, by the way, who pays for these lawsuits? Taxpayers. One of the lawsuits is for gender-affirming care for trans little kids using our taxpayer dollars. Little kids that don't even know what they want for dinner. So, and of course, he will not call out the DSA. So obviously, he's trying to, you know, run to the far left. And so that's why, you know, him running for president is the worst kept secret in Pennsylvania and nationally.
1: I don't think there's any doubt about it. And I think that to accommodate the DSA, which now dominates the Democratic Party, I think that he is a chameleon and a typical politician. And I think he's making any shift or change in position that he feels he needs to make. Am I wrong on that, Jason Ritchie?
4: No, Josh Shapiro is a con man, and he will say anything in front of the audience that he thinks will be helpful. And the reality about this guy is he's passed no substantive legislation in Pennsylvania in the 4 years he's been there. He has no economic plan and has very little achievements. Even on his first commercial that he ran, he lied to the people of Pennsylvania using children in a commercial to say that he provided Pennsylvania children with 1.7 million children with free breakfast when he didn't do that. Our prior governor did that. This guy will lie. He's a con man, and he will say anything in front of a particular audience, which makes him politically dangerous.
1: All right, quick break, right back. We will continue with Republican gubernatorial candidate from the Commonwealth of Pennsylvania, Stacey Garrity, and Lieutenant Governor candidate Jason Ritchie. What would be the most stringent powers ever given to any governor as it relates to, quote, a potential pandemic, as they deem it, what Josh Shapiro is proposing in Pennsylvania? More on the other side. Then we'll get to your calls this Friday. It's 800-941-SHAWN if you want to be a part of the program.
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0: All right, our final moments with Stacey Garrity, gubernatorial candidate, Commonwealth of Pennsylvania. Also, Jason Ritchie, both Republicans, Republican lieutenant gubernatorial candidate for the Commonwealth. This is now the situation that we're now facing. We've got radicals that have now co-opted one major political party. They would shred the Constitution. They put it in writing, and that's what's on the ballot in, you know, what, 46 days? I mean, it's getting a little scary here, to be very blunt with you. Stacey, how do you see Pennsylvania going? Pennsylvania is always kind of viewed as a bellwether state, the quintessential purple state. How do you think things are unfolding there?
1: Well, we're definitely single digits because he is spending $2 million a week in negative campaign ads, like flat out lies. Surprise, surprise. We do have four vulnerable U.S. House seats. So Pennsylvania is really important, not just for Pennsylvania, but for the nation. So if we win Pennsylvania, we save America. And right now, and this is hard to believe, Sean, you won't believe this, but we are ranked 47th out of 50 states economically, which is crazy. We are trailing in education, but top 10 in spending. Our infrastructure C-. We are rated the sixth highest state for people leaving because there's not opportunity. And when you think about the blessings that we have in the great Commonwealth, we have natural resources that are the envy of the world. So we're squandering our blessings, and it doesn't have to be this way. There's no way we should be trailing the nation in all these.
0: But Stacey, look, can I follow up on that? How is that possible? Because unlike your neighboring state, New York, you do allow fracking in the Commonwealth of Pennsylvania. And I know that creates a lot of high paying career jobs, and that is increased revenues to the state. How's that possible?
1: Because we haven't had any new power generation in over a decade. And that's, you know, when Democrats came into office, it's bad policy. And now folks don't want to come here and invest because Josh Shapiro has pushed green energy. He has pushed, you know, a carbon tax like the neighboring states have. And, it's just flat out bad policy. And there is a moratorium on fracking in public lands. Just on the backs of ratepayers, Sean, we're spending over $700 million a year on subsidizing solar and wind.
0: Has John Fetterman weighed in on the upcoming race?
1: He has not, but we know that he does not have a good relationship with the governor. And
0: that's pretty common knowledge, isn't it?
1: Yeah, that's common knowledge for sure.
0: I know from Selena Zito, who I think is the best reporter in any one state of local politics. I appreciate you both. Thank you both for being with us. Republican gubernatorial candidate Stacey Garrity and Lieutenant Governor candidate Jason Ritchie. We appreciate your time, guys. Thank you all. Have a great weekend. Toll free, it's 800-941-SEAN if you want to be a part of the program. 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

0: Look for a mix of sun and clouds throughout the rest of this afternoon here in central Illinois. We'll see daytime highs in the upper 80s. We can't rule out a few scattered showers and storms as well. A few scattered storms early tonight, otherwise a partly cloudy sky. Lows drop down to 70, mostly sunny, hot 93 on Saturday. A mix of sun and clouds with some afternoon storms possible on Sunday, with highs again in the upper 80s. I'm meteorologist J.C. Foltz. Have a great day.
1: News. I'm John Saucier, hearing from Vice President J.D. Vance rallying voters in Iowa ahead of the November midterm elections. The vice president is speaking in support of Zach Lane, the Republican candidate for governor in the state.
2: Your family for generations did not build up this land, till this land, put their sweat and blood into this land so that it could be bought and sold by somebody who never set foot on it. So elect Zach Lane to protect Iowa farmland.
1: Zach Lane's in a closely watched race against Democratic former state auditor Rob Sand. Since 1947, America's Air Force has defended the sky. Today marks the Air Force's 79th birthday. Secretary of the Air Force, Troy Mink, joining Fox and Friends.
3: The Air Force has been supporting defending the nation for 79 years, and a lot of my focus right now is to make sure that we're prepared and ready to defend it for the next 79 years.
1: The U.S. confirming for the first time this week it has weapons deployed in space. 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

0: 25 years on the radio, and Hannity is still going strong. Happy anniversary, Sean.
1: All right, it's actually 38, but who's counting anyway among friends, 25 in syndication, and it is humbling. I'm grateful to all of you that have been with us all of these years and make the show possible. And we're about to celebrate our 30th anniversary. Can you believe I'm going to begin my 31st year on Fox, Linda? Can you believe it?
2: It's kind of crazy, honestly.
1: You know, I said this the other day, and I don't know really how to describe it. It's like converging on me at once, and the feelings I have, it's very humbling. Does that make any sense to you? Does that?
2: Yeah, I mean, you're super famous.
1: I didn't expect to feel this way.
2: You got 8 million people follow you on X. It's a kind of a big deal, you know?
1: I don't even know how many people follow me on social media.
2: 8.4 million people just on X, over 20 million total.
1: 8.4 million on X, Sean.
2: Just saying.
1: But you know what? But in all seriousness, I never thought I'd be successful. I don't even see myself as successful. For so many years of my career,
2: Maybe you should get glasses. I don't know. You need to up your game.
1: I'm so busy in day to day trying to put on the best shows I can possibly do that I don't think about it. And I don't know, maybe it's kind of biblical in the sense that, you know, don't let your right brain know what your left brain is thinking. I think that's more geared towards when you give things to people or you donate and you're generous and things like that. I just don't think you should take credit for it. You should be just thankful that God has blessed you and give it and move on. But I can't explain. This is hitting me in a way that I didn't expect. And I'm feeling a sense of thankfulness and gratitude on a level that, again, has been unpredictable to me. It's kind of crept up on me.
2: What are you
1: going
2: to do to celebrate? Maybe if you like did a big celebration.
1: That's the opposite of what I'm feeling, though. Maybe I'm not expressing myself well. Do you know what I mean?
2: I hear what you're saying. I'm saying, you know, you'd be nice to celebrate.
1: I'm grateful, but I'm like, I don't deserve this. For most of my radio career and TV career, I thought I was always doing my last show. For most of my career. It's only in recent years that I got a little bit more secure, and talent on air are usually generally a little bit insecure, whether they want to admit it or not. You know that's true because we know so many people in this industry, so many people on TV, and it is a common, you know, it's a common denominator. It's very common among on-air talent.
2: I think it's common among human beings. You're putting yourself out there. You want everybody to like you, and you want to do a good show. So, of course, it's a lot.
1: No, I put myself out there knowing half the country hates my guts. Let's be blunt.
2: Yeah, but
1: here.
2: They're listening. We don't care if you hate us. Just listen.
1: Well, that's actually a good point. I totally agree with you. But anyway, listen. Where I am with this is this is not false humility. I'm just saying to you, thank you. I mean, I feel when people do something nice for you that you owe it to them to say thank you. You owe it to them to show appreciation. And I am grateful to every one of you that listen to this radio show, that watch Hannity on the Fox News Channel, that are now watching. You know, we were told by one of the platforms that carries my podcast that it was one of the best single launches of a new podcast show they've ever seen, because it takes years usually to build up any kind of significant audience. And we just keep working hard on all fronts. And I don't want to stop. I just don't. And I don't know. We've been talking. I got interviewed yesterday for about 45 minutes by the Deseret News. Do you know them, Linda?
2: I do indeed.
1: And the lady was very, very nice, very kind. Doesn't mean the article's going to be good. We have a history with that, right? People are nice, and then boom, you get, you know, slapped up the side of your head.
2: This is very.
1: And she was asking me about Rush, and I talked to her about the day that Rush announced to his audience that he had stage 4 advanced lung cancer. And I remember that day like it was yesterday. And I told her the story that, you know, for all my career, that Rush's brother, David, has negotiated every contract in my life, radio, TV, podcast, you name it. He's done it all. He's a friend of mine, friend of Linda's, friend of the show. And David called me only moments before Rush was making the announcement. He said, obviously, I was sworn to secrecy, but I know you're going to have to deal with this after my brother makes this public announcement. I don't want you caught off guard. And he told me, and I called Levin. And I remember I was crying as Rush was announcing this. And I don't cry very often in my life. Linda, you can verify that. I'm not a crier.
2: That's true.
1: I was upset. This lady's asking me, you know, do you think you're the heir? I said, nobody's the heir apparent to Rush. That's insane. I said that at the time of Rush's passing, nobody can replace that guy. I do wish he was here. I'd give anything to have him back and have his voice and have his moral clarity and his love and appreciation of America and liberty and freedom and the dream that we all get to pursue here and a reminder of what is important in this life and in this world. But then I explained to her, we learned so much in that year when Rush was diagnosed about him that maybe we didn't think, we didn't know. We always hear about bucket lists. We've all watched Jack Nicholson and Morgan Freeman, The Bucket List. It's a great movie. If you've not watched it, I highly suggest it. And in other words, you hear you got a year to live. What are you going to do? What do you want to do with the last year of your life? So Rush would go through these brutal chemotherapy treatments and more, and they half killed him to extend his life. And he did live longer than they thought he would. I know that for a fact. And what was his bucket list? What did he do when he barely got well enough to function again? He went back on the air. Even when he really wasn't feeling well. Do you remember, Linda, did he do like an hour or 2 hours and say, I can't go any further. And he'd have somebody fill in for him.
2: It was a very hard time, but he had a faithful and still has a faithful, faithful audience that was there and was like, we'll take whatever you can give, which I think really kind of kept him going.
1: But we learned what Rush's bucket list was. That was the amazing thing. His bucket list was what he did every single solitary day. In my podcast with Newt that we did in Dallas at the midterm convention, we talked about Rush. He was very fond of Rush. And Newt and I go back to 1990, my first interview in a Holiday Inn hotel room in Decatur, Alabama, when I was a local host there. And we talk about Rush. We talk about this story. And it's amazing if in this life you can find. Oprah Winfrey made similar comments in some podcast she did. I just saw it earlier today. That if you find something you love to do and can do that, it's not work. You're finding your mission, your purpose, God's purpose for you in this life. And it was clearly Rush's purpose. Do we understand the mind of God? No, we're not meant to. Otherwise, we'd understand how there are universes within universes within universes. But I think it says and said so much about who he was and what he loved. And he lived out his bucket list every day he got to crack this microphone. And I'm just thinking with the 30-year anniversary on Fox and, you know, 25th anniversary of syndication and you know, now doing a podcast. I mean, it's just hitting me that I have this sense of gratitude that I get to do what I love every day. And for me not to express to all of you in this audience how grateful I am, I think makes me extremely unappreciative. And I want to express that. It's not something, I don't feel proud of it. I'm grateful for it. There's a difference. So am I making sense, Linda? Help me out.
2: You know, I still think you should have a party. Full circle. Have a party.
1: Why is everything for you? Why is everything for you?
2: Life is hard.
1: You used to make me do these Christmas parties every year, and I hated them.
2: You're so full of crap. First of all,
1: I hated them.
2: You love those Christmas parties, and you sang at every single one of them.
1: You get up and you take the microphone and you sing and dance like a lunatic all night. Now, you are a great singer.
2: I don't know that I would say I was a lunatic. I would call it performing, but if you want to call it a lunatic, that's fine. I'll take it. I don't care.
1: Now, the worst moment I ever saw was you dancing alone while Big and Rich were performing when we were out at their bar in Vegas. That was embarrassing.
2: Moving on.
1: Humiliating even.
2: I think you should celebrate 30 years. Because it's bizarre. I think what I did was normal. I was
1: yeah, what you did was bizarre. People dancing
2: you're bizarre.
1: Around people that are dancing as couples, and you're out there alone was weird.
2: First of all, nobody was dancing at couples. It's the Redneck Riviera. Everybody's drinking bourbon and dancing like a lunatic.
1: But there was a guy dancing with a girl. It wasn't people dancing alone. You were in the midst of all these couples dancing alone. I walked out and I said, this is a little embarrassing.
2: You are not Fred Astaire. I get it. You didn't want to get out there. That's okay. No. I had my Ginger Rogers moment. I was perfectly fine.
1: Okay. I got to remind everybody, health, wellness, fitness, nutrition, it's all top of mind for Americans thanks to the MAHA movement. And look, what you eat, what you put in your body does matter. Look, for a lot of people, breakfast is hard because you're rushing, you're getting your kids out to school. It's, you know, you're shoving coffee down your throat, no time to cook, everything's on the go. Not usually, you know, conducive to health, wellness, fitness, nutrition, longevity. Now, that's where Peter Harris, his wonderful family come in, and they are the creators of Grainberry cereal. First, it tastes great. It's good for you. And you will know that you and your family can enjoy it, not worry about all the sugar and all the crap and all the preservatives and

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1: 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They also have the best pasta sauce in the history of mankind. Linda, what do we call it?
2: Silver Palette Pasta Sauce. 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
1: So frustrating. 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
2: I actually talked to Peter recently, and I had said to him, I just want to talk to you, one Northeasterner to another. How am I doing? He goes, you say it perfectly right. I'm like, okay, moving on. So there
1: no,
2: you go.
1: No, you don't. You don't say it perfectly right. I can do a poll right now with callers on the line, and I'm telling you that you don't do it right.
2: They will agree with me.
1: All right. 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
0: 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All right, when we come back, the Attorney General of my free state, the free state of Florida, James Huttmeyer, will join us. It's pretty unbelievable that we even have to deal with issues like this. And in this particular case, he literally had to make a deal as it relates to Starbucks that, you know, something I never thought would happen. And that is that, you know, Starbucks, companies like Netflix, he announced about a week ago that they're suing Netflix, you know, for, quote, engineering an addictive platform to get kids glued to their devices and collecting detailed data on kids without permission of parents. I mean, it's pretty unbelievable what these states think that they can do. They came to a settlement as it relates to Starbucks. One of the questions I have is whether or not this will be applicable to other states in the union. As often is the case, Florida leads the way for the rest of the country, and James has led the way on many, many issues. Anyway, we'll get to James on the other side. We'll talk a little bit about the election in 46 days, even in the free state of Florida. Yes, it matters. Ashley Moody, Byron Donalds, James Huttmeyer on the ballot. We'll get to your calls coming up also, 800-941-SHAWN this Friday as we continue. It's 3 years ago, the terrorists murdered more than 1,200 innocent Israelis and took over 250 hostages. And today, as we remember the souls lost on October the 7th, Israel is still under threat from terrorists and anti-Semitic hatred and violence that continues to rise worldwide. Yet a light does shine in the darkness because Christians and Jews, they are coming together to boldly stand with Israel through the International Fellowship of Christians and Jews, Flags of Fellowship movement all across America. America, on the anniversary of October the 7th attacks, churches, synagogues, universities, communities, they are planting Israeli flags, a powerful declaration that Israel is not alone, and together we can combat the hate, the anti-Semitism, one flag at a time, while supporting the fellowship's life-saving work for all the people in need. Join this historic movement with a gift of just $25 and show the world that Israel is not alone. 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
5: The president stands his ground. Lisa Brady, Fox News. President Trump facing reporters after announcing he's banning several media outlets from the White House.
6: Because they're fake news. You get so tired of reading and seeing fake news.
5: Singling out CNN, MS Now, and Politico over their coverage of him.
6: They purposely write negative news. And they do that because they want to try and diminish the Republicans and a Republican administration. And honestly, we've done a fantastic job. Look at the numbers. Look at the economic numbers.
5: A White House ban on the Associated Press from certain events last year led to a court fight over the First Amendment. The president taking questions during an Oval Office event, he said probably wouldn't get much coverage, lowering the cost of prescription drugs and more Medicaid programs as all 50 states sign on to a most favored nation pricing program, he says, will save Americans billions. But oil and gas prices have been surging as the conflict with Iran continues.
6: People don't want to have Iran have a nuclear weapon, and you know what? They won't. And the war's going to end soon, and when it ends, your gas prices are going to drop to a level that they were before, maybe even lower.
5: The president is expected to meet next week with Gulf allies on the sidelines of the UN General Assembly after Iran-backed Houthi rebels in Yemen recently seized territory threatening Saudi oil exports from another key alternative to the Strait of Hormuz. Also next week, President Trump hosts a White House summit with China's President Xi.
7: Bloomberg's reporting the U.S. is expected to hold off on a new tariff announcement on China, as well as other trade partners, until the president's meeting with Xi is over. The administration had reportedly intended to release a trade report that would recommend a 7.5% tariff on Chinese goods.
5: Fox's Jackie Heinrich at the White House. This follows a Trump visit to Beijing earlier in the year. 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
20: Look for a mix of sun and clouds throughout the rest of this afternoon here in central Illinois. We'll see daytime highs in the upper 80s. We can't rule out a few scattered showers and storms as well. A few scattered storms early tonight, otherwise a partly cloudy sky. Lows drop down to 70, mostly sunny, hot 93 on Saturday. A mix of sun and clouds with some afternoon storms possible on Sunday, with highs again in the upper 80s. I'm meteorologist J.C. Foltz. Have a great day.

0: it might be a better use of Democratic focus and time to perhaps focus on cabinet-level officials for impeachment as opposed to the president himself.
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5: 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And so is the countdown. T-minus 46 days until Election Day.

0: 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More behind-the-scenes information on breaking news and more bold, inspired solutions for America. Coming up next, our final news roundup and information overload hour.
1: All right, news roundup, information overload hour. Here's our toll-free telephone number. It's 800-941-SEAN if you want to be a part of the program. I'm going to miss Governor Ron DeSantis. I like Byron Donalds. I think he'll be a great governor for the state. Ron has now endorsed Byron Donalds. I'm particularly fond of our attorney general in the great state, the free state of Florida, James Uthmeyer, because he works. He's doing great work, and he's leading the way for other attorneys general around the country. And they're following his lead in a whole variety of ways. And, you know, he struck again. And I would expect other states and their attorney generals to respond in kind. And this week he had a huge victory over Starbucks and their DEI policies. Now he is challenging Netflix for their illegal collection of data on children. Can you believe it? I can't stand when people do stuff like this. Unbeknownst to parents. I hate it. It drives me up a wall. It's like they are not, they should not be victims of a big nanny state that thinks that it's perfectly appropriate to take information on children unbeknownst to their parents, unbeknownst to the kids themselves. It's outrageous. And we're kind of talking about this a little bit in the last hour, what they're proposing in the Commonwealth of Pennsylvania. You know, with this 502-page rewrite of their Pennsylvania health code, you know, which would allow non-consent interviews with minors on issues of health, not even consulting with parents. Parents are not potted plants. They're not the governments. It's up to the, it's the role of parents. When we, it's our job to instill values in children. It's our job. If they're not behaving in school, it's up to the parent to make sure they behave, or the school should have the right to throw them out. The school's job is to teach them reading, writing, math, science, history, and maybe a little bit about computers and artificial intelligence. That's what their job should be. So anyway, this big victory over Starbucks, their DEI policies, Starbucks will pay my free state of Florida $1 million and will not use race and sex-based goals and quotas and preferences in employment practices company-wide under a sweeping settlement ending what was the state's civil rights lawsuit against the coffee giant. I mean, whatever happened to judging people by the content of their character? Why don't we forget about all these other, you know, everything else involved with identity politics? It's not that hard to contemplate, is it? Anyway, so James has said, quote, every Floridian deserves to be hired, promoted, compensated based on merit, qualifications, character, not race, not sex. Anyway, he told this to Fox News Digital. The resolution ensures that Starbucks policies and practices fully comply with Florida's civil rights laws, and DEI can never be an excuse to violate one's civil rights. Anyway, the attorney general of my free state of Florida, James Uthmeyer, is with us. First of all, congratulations. Tell us a little bit more. Give us some more details and how this all came down.
2: Sure. Well, thanks for having me, Sean. Always a pleasure. We filed a lawsuit against Starbucks last year after gathering evidence that made very clear they were using DEI policies. They were hiring and advancing people in employment based on race and sex, the color of their skin. In Florida, this doesn't fly. We want businesses to get back to the business of doing business, sell products, sell them well, sell good services, provide a great opportunity for entertainment and family values, but don't shove ideologies down people's throats, and certainly don't violate our civil rights laws. So we filed this lawsuit. I'm glad we were able to get a settlement out of them, $1 million to the state, and they have altered their employment and hiring practices where we now feel comfortable. They are following Florida law. They are hiring based on skill, based on merit, based on experience, not based on the color of one's skin.
1: Well, James, as a conservative, I believe in a meritocracy. I believe that one should rise or fall based on what they do and what they achieve. It's that simple. You shouldn't factor in, you know, race or sex. This should never be about identity politics. And I think you did the right thing going forward with this. Let me ask you this question. Does this agreement only apply to Florida?
2: Well, this agreement puts, restrictions on their board, on their higher leadership. So it's going to have to trickle all the way down throughout the company. My jurisdiction is limited to the borders of the free state of Florida. But if their board has to follow this agreement, then it appears to me it would impact their entire enterprise across the country. And while I can't enforce the laws of another state, most every state has civil rights laws on the books, just the same as Florida. So my hope is they would not be discriminating against anybody anywhere, or I think they could have some bigger problems. But we're happy with this agreement. I think it's a big win for Florida. We put businesses on notice, Target, other businesses, the NFL. You know, we just want people to get back to the meritocracy, do business, don't engage in social Marxism.
1: Okay, so about a week or so ago, you made a public announcement. You had a presser. And that you had sued Netflix for, quote, engineering an addictive platform to get kids glued to their screens and then collecting detailed data on children without permission from the parents. This drives me insane that this keeps happening. What is this all about?
2: Sure. We're a pro-business state. We want businesses to do well and succeed, but not at the expense of our children and public safety. Here in Florida, as you said, we believe in parental rights. We believe it's a parent's God-given right to manage the education, upbringing, and health care of their children. And unfortunately, here we see that several years ago, Netflix deceived parents into believing that the behaviors, the mannerisms of children on the platform would be private. But the evidence overwhelmingly suggests that the opposite has happened. They have tracked the behaviors of kids, every swipe, every scroll, every click. Billions of data points have been collected, aggregated, and sold as they engage in a large advertising enterprise behind the backs of parents, which is just wrong. If you're going to engage in this behavior, that's one thing, but you sure as heck better put parents on notice and get their consent first. So we're bringing a lawsuit. It's a very good case. We want to send a message to corporations out there. Leave our kids alone. Do business, sure, but we got to respect the rights of parents. And the final thing I want to say here, Sean, is not only are they collecting and monetizing this personal data, but the evidence is clear they have designed the platform to be addictive. They've got push notifications, nonstop streaming, where kids scroll down and get glued to the screens for hours and hours, you know, at a time. So they addict them, get them stuck on the screens, and then they steal and monetize their data. This is wrong, and we're always going to fight the good fight here in the state of Florida.
1: I think a growing epidemic is happening in terms of sports betting and online gambling. And what frustrates me is I've done a little bit of a deep dive into this, is that the sports betting companies, they create algorithms based on past patterns of betting that individuals make. And then if there's something that they think fits the algorithm of any one individual, they will then target them with a message and free money offers and so on and so forth, which I think is going to lead to a gambling epidemic, the likes of which nobody is foreseeing at this moment. Florida, by the way, is one of the few states that doesn't allow a lot of this open betting. And I actually support the decision. Have you seen the same thing with these sports betting sites? I know, for example, in the free state of Florida, I think you have to be on one app and one app only. It's the Hard Rock app if you want to do any kind of betting. Is that accurate?
2: That's correct. Yeah, the people of Florida voted years ago that they did not want this gambling in the state. They saw the harms it might cause to people, especially kids. But the Seminole Indian tribe that owns the Hard Rock, they have a compact with the state enshrined under federal law, and it's a great relationship. I mean, the state's going to get upwards of $1 billion a year towards key government needs, and it's a highly regulated, transparent platform where people that want to, you know, want to bet on sports have to go there. We do see bad actors, a lot of foreign sites that pop up. We go after them where we can. And it is clear they are targeting kids. They are designing these things to go after personal preferences, past behaviors. They're addictive. And I agree with you. I think it's a very dangerous situation going forward as kids are stuck on their devices, on these platforms, squandering money before they're responsible enough to understand, you know, how to do it appropriately.
1: I have a friend that is an addiction specialist. He said it is an issue that is not being discussed. He talks about this now becoming an epidemic, and that is betting. You can play blackjack, you can play poker, you can bet on sports, you can bet on, you know, who wins the toss, you can bet on who wins the game, you can bet on, you know, how many strikes a pitcher will throw to one particular batter. I mean, it's insane. And people get a dopamine hit every time they make a bet, and they get addicted to that. And then these companies, you know, keep pushing them to go further and further and further and further. And it's a little scary to me. I mean, he's told me stories about dads, you know, betting so much money that they have to sell their home and they have no money left. Literally food on the table, there's no money left for that either. That's how bad it gets for some people. It's pretty frightening.
2: You're right. I think it's a dangerous situation. I know many attorneys general across the country are looking at this, especially with the proliferation of new games and platforms on the internet. Here in Florida, we're certainly taking action. We sued a few weeks ago several big what they call sweepstakes companies. These are companies that say, you know, you put money in and you get fake coins and you're just gambling fake coins against the dealer online. But then when you, you know, hit 21 or get certain victories, suddenly you get bonus coins that can be converted to money, which violates Florida law. So we're cracking down here. We enforce rule of law. We're going to continue working with our federal partners in Congress. I do think more legislation is going to be needed in this space to protect all of our citizens, but especially our young ones.
1: Well, so just for people to know, in my free state of Florida, James Uthmeyer is on the ballot. He is running for re-election as Attorney General. Ashley Moody running for the Senate. Byron Donalds running to replace the great Ron DeSantis. The thing I like about Byron, he keeps saying that he's going to keep DeSantis policies in place and build on them. Is not shy about giving credit to the great 8 years that Ron DeSantis has had as governor. I give him props for that. He's inheriting a state in a great position. And you as Attorney General, Ashley as a senator, I can't think of a better combination. We really are going to follow your race closely. Everybody needs to get out and vote. Don't take any state for granted, even the free state of Florida. Get out and vote. Anyway, James, we appreciate you being with us as always. Thank you, sir.
2: It's a pleasure. We got the lowest crime rates in history, so we want to keep it going.
1: Definitely. That for sure. 800-941-SEAN if you want to be a part of the program. Listen, I want to remind you about, you know, protecting yourself and your family. Every family needs a personal safety security strategy. And, okay, some cases, only one option is going to do. If somebody wants to kill you, kill your family, that is the lethal option. But that is 0.01% of the time, according to the FBI. The last year they give us statistics for, that's 2022, I believe. Anyway, you don't need a permit. You don't need a background check for BYRNA.com. You don't. Now, this non-lethal technology, this launcher has powerful deterrence, tear gas, kinetic rounds. You can hit any target 50, 60 feet away, and you can look at their videos online, and you will see that one shot can incapacitate any attacker for up to 40 minutes. When you see pros, the people that do this every day, law and order, safety, security, adopting this technology, pay attention. 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
0: Immigration, jobs, health care. 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Hannity Watch is...

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0: You see, this is why, if you look at states like New York and New Jersey. Linda, you're out of New York now. Do you feel better in the Commonwealth of Pennsylvania? Look at your new health law proposed by your governor, Josh Shapiro. I'm sure that really makes you feel good. I thought you thought you were getting away from that, you know, when you left New York.
1: Honestly, the whole East Coast is a problem. We've got nothing but liberal lunatics up and down the coast. It's disgusting.
0: So the free state of Florida is in your future. Is that what you're telling me?
1: I know, but I'm sad you're losing DeSantis, you know. I mean, I hope we get Byron Donalds down there, but it's scary.
0: We will. And Ashley Moody. And well, that's why we had James Huthmeyer on the program. And anyway, there are good states, and Florida among them, Texas another, the Carolinas, Tennessee. I mean, people are just they're marching with their feet. And I'll tell you, Bruce Blakeman loses. Watch New York. Watch the mass exodus. If Steve Hilton loses, watch the same thing. All right, your call's coming up next this Friday, toll-free. It's 800-941-SHAWN if you want to be a part of the program as we continue.

0: I'm Jerry Willis, and this is the Fox Business Report.
1: The major averages ending mixed for the day and also mixed to close out a turbulent week. It was a volatile trading session on Friday as the 10-year yield tops 5%, while falling oil prices have eased inflation fears, with West Texas Intermediate crude settling over $100 a barrel. Investors continue to digest the Fed rate hike this week, along with Fed Chair Kevin Warsh's rate outlook. Friday marked a quarterly triple witching day, which added to trading volatility as stock options, stock index options, and stock index futures expired at the same time. And shares of digital asset exchange Coinbase Global rose over 11% as the price of Bitcoin rallies and breaking above $81,000 as investors shrug off the collapse of the Clarity Act. The Dow down 95 points, the Nasdaq higher by 104, S&P 500 up 13. That's your Fox Business Report. I'm Hillary Barsky, invested in you.
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1: 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You hire them.
2: Mr. and Mrs. Linda. Linda, the producer, executive producer of the Sean Hannity Show. Your home has been broken into.
1: 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And if they ask you, oh, how did you hear about us? Mention your friend Sean Hannity sent you. Anyway, don't forget, keep your home safe and secure. And remember, there's no safe like Simply Safe. Let's get to our busy phones. We got Randy, Washington State. Randy, happy Friday. Glad you called. How are you, sir?
3: I'm pretty good, Sean. How are you?
1: I'm good. What's going on?
3: Good. Hey, Sean, I want to talk to you a little bit. I've been in the timber business for over 50 years.
1: That is so cool. How big are the trees you cut down?
3: Well, in the early days when we were cutting old growth in the high country, we could cut trees down from 3 to 8 feet, you know, on the stump, you know, big tall trees, you know, 240, 250 feet tall, you know, it was timber.
1: Wow.
3: You know, and that was in the high.
1: By the way, that's very dangerous work. Did you, God forbid you, did you ever have an incident of any kind?
3: Yeah, I had three or four different accidents that I got busted up pretty bad, but I'm alive.
1: I mean, you say that pretty nonchalantly, but okay, I'm glad you're alive, but it is very dangerous, isn't it?
3: Yeah, it's really dangerous. I've seen guys get a lot worse and hurt, and which isn't real pleasant, I'll tell you. And so that's kind of a bummer.
1: Did you ever experience these environmental nutcases that spike the trees to hurt you guys?
3: Yeah, everything, all that stuff. You know, and we had to get hire watchmen, you know, put a trailer up there. And so we got a watchman 24 hours a day on our equipment. So our equipment isn't all vandalized and tore up, and which it had been in the past and stuff like that. It was just a real, real tough time, you know. And then when the spotted owl hoaxes came about, it's like a Russia program, and which is a total crock. Anyway, in 1994, I moved my company to Alaska because of the spotted owl down here at the moment. And anyway, I was involved in a program with Fort Greeley. They wanted to go green, and we had a technology that I had been working on, even though being in the timber business, on a gasification program that would produce either liquid fuels or gas, depending on what your application was. And we had a meeting in Fairbanks at a hotel up there. And the public was invited, but Fort Greeley was there, and a lot of people from the university, and of course, a lot of people that are anti-everything. And anyway, we talked about our technology and all that kind of thing. And when the meeting was over, a group of people came up to me and invited me out to a dinner. And I had no idea who these people were, but I agreed to go. A few days later, I went to dinner with them. And we sat down there, and we're having dinner, and the people said, hey, Randy, we know what you do and what you guys are working on and different things, but we'd like to tell you what we do. And they all kind of started giggling, laughing. They were a little bit giddy. And they said, we write all the regulations that you guys have to contend with. And I said, oh, okay. And they, I said, what exactly do you mean? And they said, we actually have more power than an attorney or even all of the legislatures, the politicians. They get elected. We write the rules. The rules go into effect. You guys have to deal with them. And they thought I was probably on the left, which I wasn't at all. And so I just listened and heard them. But it really opened up my eyes to see how corrupt different things are. And when people put these different ideas and the politicians say different things, they have a different agenda completely. You know, it brought me back to a point in time when all the spotted owl stuff happened, you know, like in Forks, Washington was the logging capital of the world at that time. And I read an article that a school teacher had written, and she said it just broke her heart. And she said she's teaching these kids and things are getting shut down. People are losing their jobs because tens of thousands of people lost their jobs. It was a horrible deal. And most people don't know. And of course, the fake news would never talk about that. And she said that she'd see little kids coming there, and all of a sudden they're tired and they're crying and their studies are going way down and divorces are starting to happen. She said, this whole thing is just a horrible thing, because whatever the left touches and whatever they do, they come in to kill, steal, and destroy and break everything. They're not about helping people or lifting people up or doing something that's actually going to help the public. They don't do that at all. And just like when they were fiddling around with the minimum wage, they had a completely different agenda on the minimum wage. You see some politician come up there and say, well, you can't raise a family on a minimum wage. Well, of course you can't. It was for high school kids and college kids, and it's kind of the ladder that they're walking up, you know, to go from one job to another or get themselves through school. And now who do we have on all these jobs? Thousands and thousands of people, including with the COVID program, lost their companies, lost their jobs, lost their restaurants. And who's working in it? Illegals everywhere. That's who's working all of those jobs, not the high school kids, not the college kids or anything. And I want
1: it's really well said. I'm just looking at the clock, and I don't want to cut you off because you're very articulate and you're really explaining the industry to this audience. And this goes well beyond the forestry business and the timber business. And it's sad to me that, you know, what you're describing and the obstacles that you have to endure because of extremists. Now, I have one last question for you. Are trees renewable resources?
3: Absolutely. Absolutely.
1: In other words, you cut one down and you can plant new ones?
3: Yeah, every year.
1: And then they'll grow up and you can cut them down again and put a new one in, correct?
3: Yeah, yes, you can.
1: Yeah, well, that's the point. I mean, it's frustrating to me that people would put your life at risk. It's already a very dangerous and difficult job. And, you know, we often take for granted certain sectors of our economy, truck drivers and people like yourself. Every home has wood in it. We need it to build homes and create places for people to live, et cetera. And I think you're underappreciated and probably even underpaid. But you are what makes this country great, Randy.
3: And it even helps the left, because every day when they get up, they go to the bathroom and they do their job, they have to use some toilet paper, and it comes from a tree. So,
1: well, maybe not. Maybe they have a total toilet. I don't know, but it's still not enough. You still need toilet paper. Well said. Well played. Appreciate it, Randy. God bless you, man. You have a great weekend, okay? Thomas is in Texas. God bless Texas. Thomas, glad you called. Happy Friday.
4: Happy Friday, right back at you, sir.
1: What's going on?
4: Well, I just, I'm a veteran. I'm 74 years old.
1: Yes, sir. Thank you for serving your country.
4: Thank you. I'd do it again if I had to. But I just don't understand why, we fought communism, socialism, fascism, Nazis. We've gone off and bled. You know, spilled blood and had our stuff spilled to put this thing down. And now it's infected our country like a stage 7 cancer. And all anybody wants to do is flap their lips about it. I mean, it's got me to the point, you know, like I say, I'm a simple man. But it's got me to the point. I mean, sometimes you feel like all you can do is close your good eye and fart.
1: Okay, that's one way to put it. I got it. Explain more.
4: There has to be some way, some option that the president of the United States has to get these people out of here. It's beyond words, Mr. Hannity. And it seems like there'd be something, some kind of option that the president and his people, the people that we put into power can take to shut this thing down while it can still be shut down. I mean, it's getting out of hand, sir. And I just want, I admire you. I've been a listener for years and years. And, if anybody's got a shot at it, we're getting played like a bad violin, sir. Like a bad violin.
1: Listen,
4: and
1: I am sounding the alarm, Thomas. This election is about those that would shred your Constitution, our Constitution, versus those that will have no part of that. It's that simple for me. And I'm just saying to everybody, I'm trying to convey a sense of urgency that I have about what's going to happen to this country in 46 days. I have no earthly idea what the outcome of the election is going to be. I don't have a crystal ball. All I can say is I am asking every single one of you in this audience to understand how high the stakes are and that we have got to take this midterm as seriously as any presidential election. I'm not wrong in my analysis, and I don't say that with a degree of arrogance. I say it honestly with humility and confidence. And confidence in Latin means with deity. I am that confident that's how high the stakes are here. You know what these people are going to do. I chronicled this in the first hour of the program today. So I hope people are listening. I really do. 800-941-SEAN, Alabama, Jameson, next. Sean Hannity Show. What's up, Jameson? How are you? Happy Friday.
5: Happy Friday, sir. We waited all week for it. I watched the show last night on Fox News. It was very touching. You had the couple on there that lost their child and spouse due to the illegal immigration. And I appreciate you bringing that information to us.
1: Yeah, the Carter family. By the way, for those that don't know, it was a husband and wife. The wife, Elizabeth, is a liberal and a Democrat. She said she's ashamed of the Democratic Party. They lost their son and their daughter-in-law 16 days after this young couple got married. And it was a

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1: You know, yesterday they said oil's still over $100 a barrel. Diesel scares.
2: It's going to go down very quickly. Just stay tuned to this program for two more weeks, and let's see where we are. Call me back on that.
1: Years. Okay.
2: But let me ask you this question. You know I agree with there are weak Republicans, rhino Republicans. You know I've said that often, right?
1: Yes, sir.
2: Okay. And you know that I said, however, in this case, because they will shred the Constitution, this DSA-controlled Democratic Party, you know, or Democrat Party, they'll shred it. And that is such an existential threat to our country that I am saying, in spite, there's not one Republican that supports that DSA agenda. You understand that too, right?
1: I do.
2: Okay. So tell me, does that give you any choice? Does this radicalism need to be stopped cold? We've had 250 of these people elected since 2019, 40 more on the ballot this year. Do you agree that we need anybody that won't support that as a bare minimum? That's a yes or no question.
1: Well, I agree. It needs to be stopped. Yes.
2: All right. That's all I'm saying. I'm not really saying any more than that. Now, if you don't like your candidates, I have a suggestion for you. And Donald Trump, I went through the list yesterday. He had many Republicans primaried and beat them all. You don't like your representative, your senator, primary them. That's the appropriate time for that. Okay? But don't give up. Don't let these people get power. And we're going to learn the hard way, because the hard way we may never be able to recover from. That concerns me. Anyway, Jameson, appreciate you, man. God bless you. God bless Alabama. Roll Tide. All right. So it was 3 years ago. Terrorists murdered more than 1,200 innocent Israelis. They took 250 hostages. And today we remember the souls lost on October 7th. Rape, kidnapping, murder, beheading, you name it, all took place that day. And even children. And Israel's still fighting for the very survival. So many thousands of Israelis have been victims of Iranian terror and bombings, and they've been bombed out of their homes. The need for humanitarian assistance has never been greater. 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

right, that's going to wrap things up for today. We got a great, great Hannity tonight, 9 Eastern on the Fox News Channel. We are loaded up. Linda's favorite congressman, Brandon Gill, tonight. Jim Jordan, one of my favorites, will join us. We'll weigh in on the cost of the DSA agenda with Charles Payne, $212 trillion. Think you can afford that? Stephen Miller, Tommy Lahren, Nancy Grace. Set your DVR, 9 Eastern, tonight, Hannity, Friday Night Edition, Fox News Channel. We'll see you tonight. Have a great weekend. Back here on Monday. To mark the 25th anniversary of 9/11/01, the Tunnel to Towers Foundation, they are embarking on the most comprehensive commemoration in their history, one that honors the past, serves those in need today, and educates the generations of tomorrow. At the heart of this effort is the Steel Across America nationwide campaign. It will transport a 24-foot steel beam recovered from the World Trade Center to communities all across the U.S. Now, from May through September, this powerful symbol of reverence, resilience, will visit landmark locations, sporting events, town squares, creating moments for connection for those who lived through 9/11 and educational opportunities for those maybe not born or too young to remember. 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It goes a long way. 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

0: pricing policy. I'm Lee Silicera, Fox News. President Trump announcing all 50 states have signed on to participate in a new drug pricing model for the U.S.
1: President Trump says the program will give most favored nation pricing to some drugs, promising deep discounts.
2: Economic advisors estimate that the most favored nation's deals that we're extending to states today will save Medicaid over $64 billion.
1: His administration has struck pricing agreements with more than two dozen drug makers. During the announcement in the Oval Office, he told reporters, quote, this one thing alone should win us the midterms. It comes as recent polling shows that affordability is at the top of many voters' concerns ahead of the November elections. Tanya J. Powers, Fox News.
0: President Trump announcing a deal with Denmark and Greenland, posting on social media that the U.S. has permanent control over security and other all needs in Greenland at no cost to the U.S., and writing the United States will forever have complete ability to do what is necessary in Greenland in order to secure and defend the security of that country. President posting on Truth Social this afternoon that he is banning three media outlets, CNN, MS Now, and Politico, from the White House due to what he calls unfavorable coverage. And he said he threatened that more bans could be coming. He wrote that their coverage is unfavorable and fake news, and that the country needs to have honest news. Last year, a ban on the Associated Press from certain events led to a federal lawsuit and a temporary order to restore access. There have also been press accessibility issues at the Pentagon, which led to the majority of the press corps centered there to leave their offices. On Wall Street, stocks had a mixed finish as bond yields rose and oil prices swung. The Dow lost 95. The Nasdaq gained 104. The S&P plus 12. Brent crude, the international standard, closed at $103 a barrel. 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
10: Look for a mix of sun and clouds throughout the rest of this afternoon here in central Illinois. We'll see daytime highs in the upper 80s. We can't rule out a few scattered showers and storms as well. A few scattered storms early tonight, otherwise a partly cloudy sky. Lows drop down to 70, mostly sunny, hot 93 on Saturday. A mix of sun and clouds with some afternoon storms possible on Sunday, with highs again in the upper 80s. I'm meteorologist J.C. Foltz. Have a great day.

0: it might be a better use of Democratic focus and time to perhaps focus on cabinet-level officials for impeachment as opposed to the president himself.
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3: Indeed it does.
5: 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And so is the countdown. T-minus 46 days until Election Day.

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1: All right, thank you, Scott Shannon. Thanks to all of you for being with us. Write down our toll-free telephone number if you want to be a part of the program. It is 800-941-SEAN if you want to be a part of the program. Before I get started into what I'm going to be talking about, I want to talk a little bit about what we discussed yesterday. We had Steve Moore on TV last night. Because there's so much good news on the economy, and I know you're not going to hear it anywhere else. And I'm hearing it, that things in Iran are going a little bit better than anybody else in the legacy media mob is telling you. We'll know more in a week or two. Just remember I just said that to you, okay? Because we're kind of usually ahead of the curve on things like this. And it's frustrating to me when we get good news on the economy, the legacy media mob, which is nothing but an extension of the press offices of every DSA candidate, radical Democratic candidate out there, will never, ever give you good news. And by the way, Steve Moore rightly pointed out this is news that they normally would report because it comes from the U.S. Census Bureau. And how many of you have heard anywhere else that America's poverty rate is now at an all-time low? You know, how many of you have heard that minorities in America now under President Trump's policies have seen the biggest drop in poverty, including Native Americans, African Americans, Hispanic Americans? Have you heard that anywhere else? How many of you have heard that household income for African Americans saw the single largest gain relative to any other group? You hear that anywhere? Linda, you hear it anywhere else but this show? I don't think so.
2: Definitely
1: maybe some
2: not.
1: Other talk shows but that are conservative. Maybe the great one. I don't know. How many of you have heard, in fact, another record, U.S. household income, now adjusted for inflation, is now higher that at any point since 1967. How many of you have heard that? How many of you recall that before COVID in Donald Trump's first term, if you remember, the economy was booming, record low unemployment for the following demographics: African Americans, Hispanic Americans, Asian Americans, women in the workplace, African American youth unemployment. How many of you even remember that or even heard about that unless you've been a regular listener to this program? How many of you now know that the Atlanta Fed, now they were predicting 4.4% GDP growth in the third quarter. They're usually considered accurate. Now they have raised their prediction to 5.1%. Let me put that in perspective for you. That would be double the average growth under Joe Biden. And this, you know, recession affordability crisis has been nothing but a big lie Democrats have been predicting from the day that Donald Trump went in there inheriting the crappy economy under Joe Biden. America is coming back. America's booming. Now, you might say, well, the Iranian situation, but you're right to be concerned about it. And yes, it is has gotten on longer than anybody would like or anyone predicted. However, it will come to a resolution one way or the other. It is not going to be a forever war. And as per the Trump doctrine, you've not seen boots on the ground, have you? You're not going to. The stock market has been breaking records. People's 401ks, their retirement plans, have completely recovered from the massive losses that took place under Joe Biden. Just this week, unemployment claims, quote, fell again unexpectedly. It's always unexpectedly when it's Donald Trump. So as this campaign unfolds in the next 46 days, and you're going to hear the doom and gloom and negativity from the far left, and they're going to try what they always try every 2 and 4 years to scare you. And the legacy media mob will echo their lies and their propaganda and their misinformation and their distortion. Just know when you hear it, if you've heard it here, that they are lying. We're not lying to you. We're telling you the truth. Now, back to our discussion over the entire week, that doesn't mean Republicans are perfect. It does not. But they're not DSA. They're not supporting shredding the Constitution. At the end of the day, all of you listening to me right now will make your own decision. I can't do that for you. I just hope you choose wisely. And if you're not supporting abolishing the U.S. Senate, if you're not supporting the idea of not electing a president in the future, that Democrats will elect them, and packing the courts and offering amnesty for illegals and abolishing our borders and abolishing ICE and ending all deportation and defunding the Department of War and eliminating cash bail and abolishing every prison and every police department. And then, of course, the public ownership of most corporations, and you're not supporting, you know, the wealth tax to fund a new Green Deal, which we'll get to in a moment. We have an estimate now how much that insanity will cost. It will blow your mind. I'll get to that. If your candidate on a basic level, I mean, this is basic, doesn't mean they're courageous. It just means they are not supporting the destruction of America as we know it and the shredding of our Constitution. That has to be a top priority, because we have not lived in times like this before, where the stated policy of a party that controls the party is what I just told you. That's never happened before. And that should be chilling and scary and frightening to everybody listening to this program. We have new news on the radicalized left, front page of the New York Post, the cover of the New York Post today, with friends like these. Friends like these. Well, but you know what? Before I get to that, I had on TV last night a woman. Her name is Elizabeth Carter. We had her and her husband on. She, though, is a Democrat. He's a Republican. And Dennis is his name. And they lost their son, William, and their daughter-in-law, Jennifer. Elizabeth is a lifelong Democrat. Elizabeth is only 50 years old. This young couple were only married 16 days. They were killed by a Biden-Harris Mayorkas illegal that got their legal, quote, rig license, their, you know, CDL license, as it's referred to, in Gavin Newsom's communist California. Nobody's asked Gavin, of course. Well, if you can find him, he's never there anyway. He's the absentee governor. But because of Biden, Harris, Mayorkas, and their policies that I said is the most preventable national security disaster in history, another person has been killed. Just like Democrats wouldn't stand for the families of Lake and Riley and Rachel Morin and little 12-year-old Jocelyn Nungary. You know, here's a lifelong Democrat, and she said she is ashamed of her party. Because, remember, her son was 16 days married. She's 50 years old, told me she was dreaming of having her grandchildren. She went from the happiest moment in her life, she said last night. I don't like to do these interviews, but they're necessary, unfortunately. Because I've spoken to the family of Lake and Riley. I've interviewed the mother of Rachel Morin. I've interviewed the mother of little Jocelyn Nungary and many others, angel families, angel moms, they're referred to. Listen to this lifelong Democrat who lost her son 6 days after he married the love of his life.
2: 16 days after they were married, Billy, Jenny, and her cat, Bert, were killed. They lost the Russian roulette game our government is forcing them to play. We allowed 10 million people in under Biden. How is there a different suggestion as to how to process them other than the same way they came into the country, en masse, leaving? I have to say, as a lifelong Democrat, I am ashamed of what my party is doing.
3: Well, they don't care.
4: Gentlemen's time.
1: Ask yourself this question, listening to that. And again, these are the hardest interviews. I love my job. I find this the most difficult part of my job, having to interview parents that have lost their children. I have children. I've tried to put myself in their position. You can't fully do that. But it, you know, in almost every case, my experience has been that these parents never recover. They're never the same. I think most of you that are listening, that our parents would relate to that part of it. It is heart-wrenching. Heart-wrenching. Linda, how many people have we interviewed over the years? How many angel moms and dads have we interviewed over the years? A ton.
4: Way too many.
1: They have blood on their hands. I've been saying that for years. It's despicable. You think anyone's going to take the time in the legacy media mob and ask Joe, what do you say to Elizabeth Carter? What words would you like to offer her? Because you said you did everything you could possibly do. I have the clip of it. Joe Biden, I did everything I could do to secure the border. And then the big lie they kept on. The border's closed. Border's secure. I won't play it again. I've played it a million times. But listen to Biden. I did everything I could do to secure the border. Donald Trump gets in there. We've had 16 straight months of not one immigrant being illegal released into this country. Not one. He didn't do everything he could. He's lying when he says this. Listen.
5: With executive authority, was there more you could do? Absence.
6: Put it on all I can do. Just give me the power. I've asked for the very day I got in office. Give me the border control. Give me the people. Give me the people, the judges. Give me the people who can stop this and make it worse for us.
1: Yeah, okay. Well, he had the authority, as proven by Donald Trump, because he didn't need legislation. He needed a commitment. Every day he went out, Harris went out, Mayorkas went, borders closed, borders secure, borders closed, borders secure. Every night I'd show you on TV the images of illegals crossing into our country. Unvetted, over 200 countries, known terrorists, murderers, rapists, child molesters, other violent criminals, cartel members, gang members. Now Tom Homan's trying to clean up this mess. Trump is trying to clean up this mess. They're doing it. They've been very effective at it. But it's also like finding a needle in a haystack. And then they get, what, doxxed for it and threatened for it and called Nazi and Gestapo for it. That's on the ballot in 46 days. And you're going to tell me that, maybe there's not one Republican supporting that DSA agenda I laid out for you. You're going to tell me that on this issue alone, keeping the border secure, Democrats want open borders amnesty. DSA controls that party. This is on the ballot in 46 days. I didn't have the heart to ask Elizabeth Carter last night if it's changed her political views. I didn't want to make it political. She lost her son, who was married 16 days, to her daughter-in-law. I didn't want to go there. If you want to fault me for that, fault me for that. I plead guilty. I actually just wanted to cry. Cry for this family. Like, I want to cry for the family of Lake and Riley, Rachel Morin, mother of five, 12-year-old Jocelyn Nungary, brutally raped and dumped in the Rio Grande. How do you think her mother Alexis's life is going now? I think she's doing great. Think she wakes up every morning. What do you think she thinks of first thing when she opens her eyes? I think I have a pretty good idea what she's thinking about. How do you live with that? I don't know. That might be my breaking point in life. I think I'm tough. I don't know. I'm not that tough. That's hard. That's what's at stake in 46 days. That one issue alone, Donald Trump keeping the border secure. One issue alone, to me, is worth all of you committing in your mind, heart, and soul that you are going to go out and do your part and vote in this midterm election. 800-941-SHAWN, if you want to be a part of the program. I say this, we will get the government we deserve. Please rise to the occasion, right? This moment is calling for Americans that love our country and Constitution to stand together against this insanity. I've been telling you for a long time, Pure Talk, my cell phone provider, a veteran-owned company, is by far the best wireless company out there. 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
1: You'll love this. An Arkansas Democrat, Hallie Schaffner, has said that she would trade five Americans for one illegal immigrant on a farm because she claimed they work harder than Americans. Made it about farm labor. Every farmer will tell you at one point we did or still do employ undocumented immigrants. You believe that? TSA Democratic congressional candidate vows to bring Mexico's fight against imperialism to the U.S. Congress. TSA House candidate Claire Valdez celebrating Mexico's Independence Day in a social media post saying that she was strengthened by the country's history. Again, a TSA candidate. There are over 40 on the ballot this year in 46 days. 250 elected since 2019. They will shred your constitution.
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0: Here's to 25 years on the radio. Happy anniversary, Sean.
3: All right, 25 till the top of the hour. Thank you, Scott Shannon. Yes, 25 years in syndication, but really thank you to all of you. I actually want to talk about this later. I'll get to that when I can. And really, really express my deep appreciation, gratitude. It's been humbling. 25 years in syndication, 30 years finished in October on the Fox News Channel. Never thought it would happen, but we'll get to that. Batavia, Illinois. Okay, imagine you're there. It's 2:40 a.m. in the morning. Woman sees a flashlight, a shadow, outside her window. Police say the man in her backyard was a registered sex offender. Military court convicted this guy in 2024. He'd taken a sailor's key card and let himself into her bedroom, watched her sleep. How creepy is that? He never met the woman in Batavia. He saw her on social media. And guess what? He was able to research her. He was able to find her home address and pay for it. Researched. Let me translate that. There's a people search site that will sell a report on every one of you listening to me for about $2. They see online. They see a picture. I don't know. They think you're attractive. Either they find something appealing about you. For $2, that report that they pay will give them your home address, your phone number, your relatives' numbers, everywhere you've lived. Okay, how do you clean this information, your personal information, out so these data brokers are not making money and selling it to God knows, they don't even know who they're selling it to? That's where Incogni comes in. 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I want to go to one other thing. First, I want to go back to this issue of AI. I'm not going to spend a lot of time on this. If you go back to March of this year, Bernie Sanders, AOC, they proposed legislation to impose this moratorium on AI development. Didn't get a lot of attention at the time. Sanders saying that the new technology could, quote, threaten even our survival on the planet. Really? Artificial intelligence, Bernie says, Grandpa Bernie, will impact our economy, our democracy, our private rights, our emotional well-being, our environment, and even our very survival as human beings on this planet. AOC then followed. Remember, I told you, I figured it out, that this fight the oligarchy tour on their private jet was really about Bernie, too old to run for president again, handing off the mantle of crazy communist to AOC. AOC followed Sanders to the podium. Just minutes into her remarks, she quoted OpenAI CEO Sam Altman as saying, quote, AI will probably lead to the end of the world. Well, then why is he involved in this business? He feels that strongly about it. Doesn't have to make money on it, does he? Does anybody remember the wild-eyed predictions that these two Democratic lunatics, this DSA movement, were making about global warming only a decade ago? Because I have the information right here. And Uncle Bernie, Grandpa Bernie, back when he was running for president in 2016 at one of the Democratic primary debates, once said the following. He said, quote, "The scientists are telling us that if we don't act incredibly boldly within the next 6 or 7 years," again, this is 2016, that would be, well, let's see, what year is it? That'd be 10 years ago. "Within the next 6 to 7 years, there will be irreparable damage done, not just to Nevada, not just to Vermont or Massachusetts, but to the entire world. We're fighting for the future of this planet and the new Green Deal." So according to Bernie Sanders in 2016, we only had 6 or 7 years before irreparable damage was done to the entire world. Go back, Al Gore, Earth for the Unbalanced. You know, the snow caps on Mount Kilimanjaro will melt. New York is going to be underwater. New York City. No, none of that happened. So all of that was supposed to happen in 6 or 7 years, according to Grandpa. AOC said about global warming in 2019. Millennials and Gen Z and all these folks that come after us are looking up, and we're like saying that the world is like going to end in like 12 years if we like don't address like climate change. So according to AOC in 2019, we had 12 years left before you're all dead. That's 2031. That too will be proven wrong. Why would anyone listen to the same crazy people who keep telling us over and over and over again, if you don't do what we say, we're all going to die? And every prediction, Al Gore, they just doubled that. First, everyone forgets this. Time, Newsweek magazine cover, the coming ice age. That was in the 70s. Then we're going to burn to death. That was global warming. Then they just came up with generic climate change to scare you. But really to advance, what do you think the new Green Deal, does the new Green Deal have anything to do with the environment? No, it has to deal with changing America top down and it making it unrecognizable. That's why I said in 46 days, they want to shred the Constitution. Which leads us to the crazy leftist Democrats. So let's go to the New York Post front cover today. With friends like these, Democratic darling Hassan Piker says America pound for pound is a bigger terrorist than Al-Qaeda. This guy said that he was invited on the campaign trail with Abdul El-Sayed running in Michigan. Let's play what he said.
4: Said that America is the top dog in terrorism.
5: Yes.
4: Do you think America then is worse than Al-Qaeda?
5: Pound for pound, as far as the number of deaths, yes, we have caused tremendous terror all around the world. I think that that is not only terror that we are waging on regular civilians in nations in the periphery, but it's also having consequences on ourselves. It's having dramatic consequences on the home front.
3: Now, Hassan Piker, again, BFF with Senate candidate Abdul El-Sayed, also said that the Middle East would be more stable if Iran had nuclear weapons. How stupid is this man? Listen.
4: Do you think the Middle East would be more stable if Iran had a nuclear weapon?
5: I believe yes. I think that the Middle East would be more stable. Having said that, once again, I'm not advocating. I'm not trying to, send Iran enriched nuclear uranium, nuclear grade enriched uranium. But with respect to Iran, I think the nuclear conversation is a distraction. Time and time again, they have shown the Iranian government, regardless of whether you want to trust them or not, you can just look at their actions, have proven that they are utilizing the conversation of enriched uranium as a point of leverage to bring America back to the table to get sanctions relief.
3: No, they've been the number one state sponsor of terror if you look at their actions. Now, it's very interesting. We saw this with AOC. She began the effort of... She probably just looked at the polling and they realized that this DSA agenda is not going over very well with all of you, the people that make this country great, the American people. And she said on Meet the Press, oh, no, that was woke 1.0 crazy. And then Bernie Sanders followed. Nobody supports defunding, dismantling the police. No, that's a lie. Meanwhile, what they're really saying is, you know what? We got to stop telling people what we really believe lie, like Abigail Spanberger did, and we'll get elected that way, and then we'll implement our crazy. And here's, you know, and then it was followed up by six-gender Tallarico. He's been defending six genders all throughout this campaign to, what, a week, week and a half ago? And then he realized, this isn't going over well in Texas. I better back off that. I was making a math error, whatever dumb excuse he made. Or God is non-binary, I misspoke. Or I'm a Christian that doesn't like Christianity. You know, in his position, you know, biological men playing women's sports and all trans people should have access to abortion, even biological men. I didn't know they had a uterus. I didn't know they could bear children. You know, how dare I? Now Abdul El-Sayed, who was on with Liberal Joe, who said, well, Hassan Piker, he's not a big part of my campaign. Yeah, he was a big part of his campaign. And according to his BFF, Hassan Piker, Piker claims that it was Abdul El-Sayed asking him to go out and campaign for him. He seemed to be by his side. Now he's just some random, you know, podcast guy from California. He's not a part of my campaign. I'm not going to condemn him, even though he said America deserved 9/11 and other horrible things. Listen.
6: And Hassan Piker was in the news again yesterday. I think you were critical of what he said about Al-Qaeda and the United States. And the comparison, you have said though, oh, he's just a California streamer. He was a California streamer who's actively engaged in your primary campaign. Don't you think it's disingenuous just to call him like a California streamer when you know the guy, you campaign with the guy? He was a big part of your campaign.
7: It wasn't a big part of my campaign. We had him to Michigan once. People in the course of a campaign, and you know this, Joe, will have conversations with all kinds of people. And to me, it's really important not just to have a conversation with an individual. You know, I'm on your show, Joe, because I want to talk to the audience who's watching you right now. And the problem in our democracy too often is we say who we cannot talk to, rather than asking how do we bring these folks back into an electoral fold.
3: Come on the show. Abdul El-Sayed, you want to have a conversation? Have it with me. I want that conversation. Linda, don't you think that'd be very, very good TV and radio? I think it'd be great TV and radio.
8: No, I don't want him anywhere near our show.
3: No. Why is that?
8: Because unlike him, I'm honest about how I feel, and I don't like him. I don't want to give him a platform. I don't want to hear what he has to say.
3: I am inviting him on the show. I'm making an executive host decision here.
8: That's a new phrase of the day, huh?
3: Yeah, kind of. Just like we've invited him on TV. Well, no answer. Isn't that amazing? But, you know, in Piker, you know, his BFF arguing in an interview that the U.S. military committed more terrorism than Al-Qaeda. Unbelievable. These people, their moral compass is so distorted, it is frightening. Now, getting back to what's in play in 200, I'm looking at something. What's in play in 46 days? The DSA, they're socialist, everything's free, government guaranteed salary and jobs and daycare and

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1: Stupid. Like,
2: well, that's my argument to you about the Uniparty. It's not a Uniparty. No Republicans supporting this. They're imperfect.
1: Yeah, but you're DSA are their own thing. They're their own crazy Marxism, communism
2: thing. They are the power. They're the power.
1: I don't disagree with that, for sure.
2: If we don't stop them now, I don't know if we can. I don't know if the country recovers. It's that bad. And this is what they're saying to you. I'm telling all of you to believe. Please feel the urgency that I'm trying to convey. Parents of a transgender teen accusing the state of Massachusetts of taking away their daughter. Why? Because they refuse to affirm her new gender. Massachusetts governor, the one Maura Haley, who supported abortion up to the moment of birth, defended the State Department of Children and Family after the parents of a 17-year-old girl accused the agency of taking custody of their daughter because they refused to affirm her transgender identity on religious grounds. By the way, do we have freedom of religion? I don't know. By the way, Virginia Governor Abigail Spanberger, she never ran on this. She followed the AOC strategy of hiding who you are. She is now rolling back Glenn Youngkin's plans to protect young women in sports. Been warning you, federal union is suing Trump, endorsing AOC, Tlaib, Omar, Talafrico. You see the Unholy Alliance, Democrats and teachers unions, Jasmine Crockett torched for honoring the singer, notorious with a history of violence. You just can't make this stuff up. You really can't. These are really, really dangerous times we're living in. I'm telling you, the stakes have never been higher. And the midterms, by the way, Talafrico's being hit with a blatant corruption allegation for a hefty salary in a consulting firm. Paying attention in Texas? Non-binary? Six genders? Paying any attention to any of this? Hope so. Paying attention in Iowa, paying attention in Michigan, paying attention in Alaska, paying attention in New Hampshire, paying attention in Georgia, North Carolina. 800-941-SHAWN is a number. 3 years ago, terrorists murdered more than 1,200 innocent Israelis. That would be the equivalent of 40,000 Americans killed in a day, based on their population versus ours. They took 250 hostages. Murder, rape, kidnapping, torture, beheadings all took place, even kids. And as we now approach the third anniversary of October 7th, Israel still fighting for the very survival. So many thousands of Israelis have been displaced. They are in basic need of humanitarian assistance, food, water, shelter, clothing, medicines, you name it. 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
2: News outlets. I'm Lisa Lacera, Fox News. President Trump no longer allowing three media organizations in the White House.
3: President Trump posted today, effective immediately, I am banning fake news CNN, MS Now, and Politico from the White House as a result of their constant reporting fake news.
4: It's really just cumulative stories over the last 2 years. You get sick of it.
3: For decades, CNN, like Fox, has been part of a rotating five-network TV pool, with crews traveling with the president all around the world.
2: Fox's Peter Doocy at the White House. The president announcing all 50 states will join a program to provide most favored nation pricing for some Medicaid drugs.
4: Discounts of 60, 70, 80, and even 90%.
2: The president says the plan, dubbed the Medicaid Generous Model, will save billions on prescription drug costs. Medicare and Medicaid Administrator Dr. Mehmet Oz said 1 million doses of Eliquis, a blood thinner, will be donated through Medicaid. The details of the plan, though, remain unclear. President Trump has signed into law a sweeping package of sanctions targeting Russian officials and key figures of its economy that's meant to punish Moscow for its ongoing war against Ukraine. The bill was named after late Senator Lindsey Graham, who worked on it for over a year. With less than 50 days until Election Day, Vice President J.D. Vance traveled to Iowa.
5: Vice President J.D. Vance touting Republican candidates, including Zach Lane for Iowa governor.
6: He's not plotting constantly on how to get into the next bigger and higher office. He is a man of conviction, and he's a man who cannot be bought or told by anyone what to do.
5: Telling a crowd in Council Bluffs, Lane, a farmer, believes in strong families and is committed to putting parents in charge of their kids' education.
2: Fox's Kristen Goodwin. 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
2: A warning from Poland about Russia.
10: 144 miles separates Poland from Russia, but Polish Prime Minister Donald Tusk claims Russia is planning hybrid strikes with drones or rockets on European countries that are supporting Ukraine. Poland is one of those nations. Tusk says Russia will pretend those attacks are accidental to paralyze or weaken the motivation of NATO countries to rush to the defense of the member state coming under attack. Article 5 of NATO's founding treaty states, an armed attack against one member is considered an attack against all 32 member nations. During his speech at the Polish parliament, the prime minister also said right now, Russia is not ready for any peace talks without the total capitulation of Ukraine. CJ Papa, Fox News.
2: The Pentagon moving forward with guidance for mandatory testosterone testing for male service members 30 and older. War Secretary Pete Hegseth announced in July a new program to screen troops for what he called testosterone deficiency was needed to allow them to operate at their best. The mandatory testing would initially apply only to male service members. He says the female clinical practice guideline is being reviewed and it'll be posted when it's approved. The new iPhone is out today.
11: With AI powered Siri, 18 months delayed because of relatability and also for privacy concerns. But also, it's interesting timing that they're rolling out their most powerful AI at a point when frontier labs like Anthropic and OpenAI are looking to slow down development over safety concerns. Now, AI Siri will be powered by Google Gemini. ChatGPT will be an optional extension. Remember that Apple sued OpenAI alleging trade theft secrets, and your iPhone 18s will be $100 more, but you get more phone carrier subsidies as well.
2: Fox Business's Susan Lee at the Fifth Avenue Apple Store. It's Apple's first iPhone release under new CEO John Ternus, who officially took over the role this month, replacing Tim Cook. I'm Lisa Lucera. This is Fox News.
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14: We'll keep a chance going for a few stray showers and storms overnight tonight. Otherwise, look for a partly cloudy sky. It's going to be warm. Overnight lows tonight only drop down to around 70. Mostly sunny and hot on Saturday. Daytime highs into the low to mid-90s. We'll bring back in a chance for a few stray storms. Otherwise, mostly cloudy down to 70 Saturday night. Partly sunny, scattered storms in the afternoon on Sunday with highs around 87. I'm meteorologist J.C. Foltz.
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17: We made it to Friday, and there's a lot of breaking news. They're calling them some shock polls. Oh, my gosh. Here in Florida, Angie Nixon, the radical leftist Democrat candidate, is tied with Senator Ashley Moody to vie for Florida's Senate seat. That's the story all over the country, according to the polls. Everybody's just neck and neck. We'll see if that matters. We'll see if that's true or not. I got some traction on a retweet I did last night on X, reposting a guy named Hunter Eagleman, who's somebody I follow. He's a social media influencer. And I'm torn by his comment, and I want to get your take on it, because the affordability conversation is the one that I believe is driving the success of all these Democrat candidates in the polls, all these radical leftist lunatics. And bear in mind, almost without exception, they are radical leftist lunatics. I mean, they're crazy. You've seen them. You've heard them. They're now lying to try to pretend that they're not as crazy as we know how they are. They're pretending they don't know Hassan Piker, the notorious far-left podcaster and streamer. Everybody knows who he is. Oh, who is this California streamer you speak of? That's their act right now. that's their routine, because the guy is so odious and so despicable. Said the other day, told Axios, we're worse than Al-Qaeda. Pound for pound, we're a bigger terror state than Al-Qaeda. That's the guy the Democrats have welcomed into their big tent. And so, you know, they are nuts, but they're smart to focus on the struggle. I mean the financial struggle that plenty of people face. And here's the dirty little secret about the financial struggle many people face. Many people always have and always will face a financial struggle. You can't change that. You can't. I wish you could. My heart breaks for people who financially struggle. I remember what it felt like, and it's a terrible feeling. It's a helpless, hopeless, lonely feeling to wonder how you're going to pay the bills and keep food on your family's table. But the thing that nobody is willing to say out loud is that that dilemma always has and always will exist for millions of people. And I don't know how to message that. There's no easy way to put that. There's no comfortable way to say that. Here's the Hunter Eagleman post that I retweeted last night on X. People walking around with $2,000 foldable iPhones, $800 shoes, and a $14 pumpkin spice latte, then saying they can't or won't vote for Republicans because of gas prices. Yeah, right. Okay. Tell me with your $2,000 foldable iPhone that you can't vote for a Republican. Tell me as you're spending $900 to go see Macklemore in concert that you can't vote for a Republican because of energy prices. Tell me some more about after you spend a few hundred bucks going to a movie and dinner and, you know, all the fun things. Tell me some more you're not going to vote for Republicans because of gas prices. Now, that's Trump's attitude. And doggone it, he is right. The struggle that I have is we can be right about this and win the battle, but lose the war. What is it now? 65% of Americans think socialism is okay? I think I saw a statistic. More than 50% of Americans believe you got to give more taxes to the financially successful to pay for the programs that the Democrats want to fund. And if that's really the barometer, we could absolutely lose big time in November and lose our country forever. We'll lose the country forever. If these Democrats take over, it's not an exaggeration. We're gone. We're done. And I'm not kidding when I say this. I'm going to seriously consider what this country will look like for my kids, for my granddaughter, for generations to come. So, look, I know this is a great day. Friday is a big day for us. We're going to have an hour with an AI pioneer, a guy who wrote a book called Carbon Zero, Craig W. Stanfill. I've been looking forward to this day for a long time. You talk about the luck of an author. This guy wrote a book called Carbon Zero. It's about to come out. You can pre-order it now on Amazon. Do you realize the timing of this book? It's a thriller. It's a techno thriller, which I couldn't put down. It's about what were to happen if somebody gave AI some kind of instruction like solve global warming and watch all hell break loose. Now, people say, well, of course, it's a thriller, it's fiction, but could it be fact someday? And not only is Craig going to be in studio with us for the full hour today, he's also going to answer your questions. We're going to talk about what's hype, what's real, what's not real. He's a fascinating guy, and I'm very much looking forward to visiting with Craig about Carbon Zero. But first, I want to visit with you in the Relief Factor studios. I want you to light up my phone lines. I want you to call me and tell me how we navigate this contradiction, because it's a giant contradiction. Affordability is a contradiction. Am I right when I point out that the financial struggle that people face always has and always will exist? Nothing about it has changed. Our economy is booming right now. Every measurable statistic and data point points to that. Look at concerts, movie theaters, restaurants, the entertainment sector. It's booming. It's bursting at the seams. People aren't staying home. People aren't curled up in a fetal position on the couch. So how do we communicate that? How do we translate that into winning on November the 3rd? Because I need your help. 800-655-MIKE. Let's navigate through this. Join us here on the Mike Gallagher Show. 800-655-6453. Grab a line. Give me a text. 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Southern skies.
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0: coming up soon. We'll be live, brought to you by Brinkhouser Realtors. And boy, it's hump week at halftime. You're halfway through the regular season. Yeah.
1: Brett and T-Mac coming up here in a little bit, bringing you the Refreshment Services Pepsi of Decatur Game of the Week. That game's also brought to you by Land of Lincoln Credit Union, ADM Trucking, the 4-0 Mahomet Seymour Bulldogs rolling into
0: Mount Zion. Of course, except for MacArthur, I don't think local teams want to see Brett and T-Mac show up.
1: That's right. Hadn't been going well.
0: Other than the Mac against Granite City, who has it once since Jimmy Carter was president. Our local teams are 0-3 when Brett and T-Mac show up.
1: The de facto Apollo Conference Championship. Very likely the Apollo Conference is decided tonight. Tomorrow night, if you're listening to this on Thursday, between the Bulldogs and the Braves, 7 o'clock on WSOY coming up.
0: Not only are those three teams, Mount Zion, Warrensburg-Latham, and St. Teresa, did not win when Brett and T-Mac showed up. They were undefeated when they got there, and it's still their only loss.
1: Yep.
0: When Brett and T-Mac were there, all three of those.
1: Not great. Brett also jinxed Reed Douglas into his first missed extra point of the season as well.
0: Boy, stop yourself from doing it on the first one.
1: And we need Brett and T-Mac to get it together. Let's go.
0: Game of the week, Mahomet Seymour 4-0 and Mount Zion 3-1. And I don't know if the records are fooling a lot of people there, because I think I haven't talked to one Mount Zion person that thinks the Braves are going to win this game. So I'm sure there are some that do, but it's not a knock. It's just, man, Mahomet Seymour, it looks like by the scores and the situations that this is a big-time team.
1: Mahomet is obviously really good. Taylorville did hang around in a non-running clock situation for a little bit. I mean, and boy, we've seen such just boat races this season that literally three touchdown games feel like, hey, that was kind of close. No. But Taylorville maybe kind of hung around for a little bit against Mahomet last week, but I would say Mahomet, heavy favorites in this one.
0: So that's coming up. Week four, how do we get to where we are? It started with Mount Zion. They went on the road. That was after the loss to Cahokia. Went on the road to Mattoon and did not running clock him, right? 49-14 final.
1: I don't think it ever got there.
0: Yeah.
1: Nah, it did get to 49-7.
0: Oh, okay. So they got there at the tail end. Yes. There you go. Also in the Apollo, the battle of the winless.
1: Noah Schmall went 14 of 19 in that one for 156 yards and three touchdowns. Trayvon Street, a name we haven't heard so far, 16 carries for 81 yards and a touchdown. And Kellen Bullhorst in limited action had 5 carries for 33 yards and 2 touchdowns. Jackson Good out wide had 8 catches for 118 yards and 2 touchdowns. On the defensive side of the ball, Jordan Abreu had 5 tackles. 3 of them were in the backfield. He also recovered a fumble. And Calvin Becker, a name we say almost week in and week out for the Braves, had 8 tackles. 3 of them were for a loss.
0: Battle of the 0-3s in the Apollo. Effingham at home beats Charleston 44-27. And how'd they get to 4-0? Mahomet Seymour goes to Taylorville and wins 42-7. Big win for them. To the Central State 8, Rochester comes to MacArthur last week. And, hey, didn't get clocked. 50-20 is a final score. Rochester's out there playing 6 and 7A schools. I'm sure Mac wasn't happy with it. But, I mean, you know, this team, you know, who knows? Who knows what kind of run they could go on, pending on the draw. But Generals are now 3-1.
1: Did not get clocked is kind of how we measure blowouts and close games these days. But agreed, it was.
0: Rochester, SHG, Williamsville.
1: Yeah, I think it would have really been eye opening if MacArthur kept this in the 2 touchdown range. But it ends up in the 4 touchdown range, so not the worst result for MacArthur.
0: Yeah, even though you're in a class above them, you ain't seen them again.
1: Yeah, no, it's, so. Rochester is just, it's a different animal, man. Not much to speak of offensively for MacArthur in that one, but freshman DJ Bond did have a kick return for a touchdown on special teams for the Generals.
0: Other CS8 games, Glenwood blasts Lincoln 57-0. They go to 3-1, Lincoln to 1-3. At a conference, the Eisenhower game, UHI doesn't take the win, and they go take a loss. 57-36, UHI loses at Galesburg. The Pioneers fall to 0-4. Quincy Notre Dame had won two in a row since the loss at St. Teresa. They go to undefeated Jacksonville and fall 35-20. This was a 1-2 touchdown lead like the whole night. Crimson's took care of business, win it by 15 to move to 4-0. QED now 2-2. SHG, boy, they just started with powerhouses out of the gate and have come back with the opposite of that as they blast Springfield High 48-7 to move to 3-1. And a battle of the winless in the CS8. Southeast at Lanphier, they play on Saturday. And Southeast got their first win of the year, 26-20, to drop the Lions to 0-4.
1: At least it was a close game.
0: In the heart of Central Illinois Conference, the Hockey Conference, Clinton played their final game of the year as they hung them up after this Week 4 game. Ridgeview gets their first win of the year, 46-0.
1: And
0: you don't have anything.
1: I don't.
0: Might not have anything on this one. Central A&M on the road to Tri-Valley. Knew this was going to be just a near impossible matchup. Tri-Valley goes to 4-0 with the 48-7 win. That was a running clock, obviously. A&M scored last, I think.
1: The Raiders did have trouble moving the ball through the air, but Rhett McClain did grind out 62 yards on 11 carries and a touchdown. I've kind of fallen into the 60-yard and a touchdown threshold for the standout performers. And then on the defensive side of the ball, Chaz Brandemeyer, a name we've said a lot so far this year, 10 tackles. One of them was in the backfield. By the way, the standout performers on the Boomtown Facebook page brought to you by Big Blue Football and our friend head coach Billy Reebok out there. We appreciate their partnership as always.
0: And finally, Warrensburg Latham. Hard to imagine a world where Shelbyville's 0-4, but they are because the Cardinals wiped them out 34-6 to move to 3-1.
1: Just a lot of running. Shelbyville just has got Bonds and Branson Marks just up their back. Brendan Bonds carries it 11 times for 147 yards and two touchdowns. Jordan Branson carries it 15 times for 256 yards and three touchdowns for the Cardinals. On the defensive side of the ball, Kenneth Stein had 10 tackles. Two of them were for a loss. Donnie Pratt had 20 tackles. Three of them were for a loss. Austin Johnson had 11 tackles, one of them in the backfield. And then Kyler Pratt had two interceptions and also recovered a fumble. Big day for Kyler Pratt on the defensive side.
0: So the O'Hockey Conference, you had Clinton get shut out. A&M scored 7, Shelbyville scored 6. And A&M and Shelbyville scored more than three other teams in the conference.
1: A lot of zeros.
0: Three straight shutouts as we move to El Paso. Gridley moving to 4-0 with the 35-0 road win at Eureka. Dropping them to 2-2. Tuscola on the road to Gibson City. Melvin Sibley, Aiden Lowry's not walking back through those gates. 52-0. The Warriors stay perfect. Gibson City falls to 1-3. And Scott Godfrey's Hayworth Hornets. Surprising to see DMAC 0-3. More surprising maybe to see them 0-4. 50-0. DMAC rolled.
1: DMAC stinks. And
0: Be a guy named DMAC.
1: Yeah, maybe he's just out there playing. Or maybe it's D and Mac. It's two of them. And they're just playing by themselves.
0: It's D and T Mac.
1: Yeah, and they're just out there, and they're just getting rolled. But impressive start for Coach Scott Godfrey and the Hayworth Hornets. Regardless of, I mean, that D Mac is a storied program, and a 50-0 victory is it catches your attention.
0: Look ahead game for St. Teresa is Ottawa Marquette. They hosted Leroy, and Leroy loses this game 34-24. And Marquette moves to 2-2. Leroy falls to 2-2.
1: A close game. What is that?
0: Yeah, rare. You got to go all the way to Ottawa. Got to go to Canada to get it.
1: Hey, Sam Toth had 4 catches and 80 yards and a touchdown for Mount Zion as well. I apologize to Sam. We've got a lot of standout performers on here, and they're not listed in any order. So I'm sorry, Sam. Your 4 catches and 80 yards for a touchdown did not slip by me.
0: There you go. Tremont went to Seneca and got their first win, 47-28. The Turks are 1-3. Seneca also now falls to 1. Illini Prairie update. Boy, this has been fun at the top. Bloomington Central Catholic, though, after losing at home to Unity last week, they go to Rantoul and win 56-20. Pontiac gets their first win last week over PBL. They go to Chillicothe IVC and win 22-6. So suddenly Pontiac 2-2. IVC falls to 0-4. Prairie Central. Remember that score, that 22-6 score. Prairie Central goes to Paxton, Buckley, and Loda and wins 22-6. So Prairie Central moves to 2-2. PBL falls to 0-4. And St. Joseph Ogden up there with Monticello on the top of the mountain on the Illini Prairie. 38-23 as they stay unbeaten. Going to Tolono, the game of the night in that conference for sure.
1: Maybe the game of the night in the state.
0: Quite possibly. And the other team in the Illini Prairie, the Monticello Sages, they had to keep pace out of conference. And this game tied at halftime, but you get a St. Teresa team apparently just ran out a little bit of gas. A couple late touchdowns to Monticello. Moves to 4-0 with the win over St. Teresa. 39-20, Bulldogs fall to 3-1.
1: St. Teresa had trouble getting it going offensively. I think Reed Douglas had a touchdown in there, but not much yardage from the Bulldogs. But as usual, Tanner Cox, 13 tackles on the defensive side of the ball. Dougie Kroll had 5 tackles, but 3 of them were behind the line of scrimmage.
0: Cramming up your cram hole, LaFleur. I don't know why I've had that in my head all day.
1: Kit.
0: To the Lincoln Prairie, starting with, and these ain't good. Arcola at home drops Argent Oriana to 0-4, 32-6 as the Purple Riders get their first win in 2 years.
1: Bryson Cameron continues to be a bright spot in a fairly dismal season so far for the Bombers. He had 4 catches for 74 yards and a touchdown. I don't have any love. Alex Jones, 11 tackles. 2 of them were for a loss for the Bombers on the defensive side.
0: Segment Valley on the road with a very, other than their first win, a very gauntlet first three this season. Falls to 1-3, losing at Sullivan 41-7. Redskins still unbeaten.
1: I don't have anything good stats-wise to report for the Storm this week, unfortunately.
0: Rest of the Lincoln Prairie, Arthur Lovington, Edwin Hammond goes to Cumberland and wins 54-14. Knights stay unbeaten. Cumberland falls to 1-3. Fisher at home moves to 4-0 with a 48-27 win over Villa Grove Heritage.
1: Fear the ears.
0: Blue Devils fall to 2-2. We might owe Villa Grove a little bit of an apology.
1: Yeah.
0: You know, 21 point loss to
1: hanging around
0: the unbeaten Bunnies of Fisher.
1: Hopping.
0: And in a weird score, Nokomis moves to 3-1 with a 20-6 win on the road in Oakland. Tri-County falls to 0-4.
1: Yeah. Yay.
0: Sangamo starts with the Trojans, battling the Trojans. Moreau Forsyth beats Auburn 39-20.
1: Gunnar Larner carries the ball 10 times for 67 yards and 2 touchdowns. Grady Rhodes catches 7 balls for 69 yards and a touchdown. Let me double check and make sure I'm not missing anything. I'm not. Graham Blackwell had 9 tackles. 2 of those tackles were for a loss.
0: Rest of the Sangamo. Porta moves to 3-1 with a 28-6 win at New Berlin, who's 0-4. Williamsville moves to 4-0 with a 56-0 shutout of Riverton, who falls to 1-3. Pleasant Plains goes to Athens, and we get a lower win total team beating a higher win total team, maybe for the first time this year. 24-21, Cardinals pull even in the conference with the Warriors. And Pittsfield goes to Olympia, housed 63-13. Olympia moves to 3-1. Pittsfield falls to 0-4.
1: Whooping.
0: And then the South Central real quick. Carlinville gets their second win of the year. They beat Staunton. Both those teams are now 2-2. Pena hammers Gillespie 68-0. Walk for Mark Ramsey and the Panthers.
1: Panthers. It's a get right night.
0: Yep. They're 2-2. Gillespie falls to 1-3. Their only win via forfeit over Litchfield. Hillsboro in the battle of the night in the South Central. 35-14. Hilltoppers with 1L on top of the conference by themselves at 4-0.
1: Didn't even need both of those L's.
0: Yeah.
1: We got it.
0: They haven't even got one of the L's yet. They're unbeaten.
1: They're the Hilltoppers.
0: North Mac joins Gillespie at 1-3 with a bye win as they didn't reschedule over the Litchfield game. And Vandalia, they're back to 3-1 where they're used to being. Road win over Piasaw Southwestern, who falls to 2-2, 32-7. Boomtown, Friday night, march it on as we lead you up to plenty of football.
1: We gotta hit them 8-mans
0: coming this Friday night. But first, we gotta get to the 8-mans because
1: come on, Eric.
0: I was working on it. Edwardsville Metro East Lutheran. I guess first the Friday night game. Martinsville goes to Unity Christian, and Unity Christian, once they fell down 2 possessions, couldn't get it cut back. and they lose 44-34. First win of the year for the Blue Streaks. Lions are 0-3.
1: Yeah, two touchdowns late in that game by Unity Christian that were subsequently followed up by return on the kickoffs were returned for touchdowns by the Blue Streaks following the touchdowns. But for the first time this year, the Lions put some stats in the column on the offensive side of the ball. Austin Kretzinger, quarterback, carried the ball 24 times for 210 yards and three touchdowns. Peyton Abner carried the ball 23 times for 108 yards and a touchdown. Noah Hines had eight catches for 133 yards.
0: Saturday afternoon, noon kickoff, Edwardsville's Metro East Lutheran School comes up and beats the Sierra Gordo Bemet Broncos 52-30. In there a little bit, we're with them CGB boys, but Broncos fall to 1-3. Metro East goes to 3-0.
1: Eli Corpus completes 14 of his 23 attempts for 160 yards and three touchdowns. Two of those touchdowns went to Aiden Toole to go along with his four catches for 41 yards. Double check. Then on the defensive side of the ball, Eli Corpus, he had himself a pick six to go along with his three passing touchdowns. And then Lucas Minders had 12 tackles, and he forced a fumble. So, that's it for the Broncos.
0: Saturday night, battle of unbeaten. South Fork didn't lose last year in the regular season. Meridian unbeaten so far this season, as are the Ponies. 53-14 housing. Meridian just keeps rolling, even though the competition's picking up.
1: An eye-opener. I believe the Hawks have firmly planted themselves in worst state good in the eight-man level. Bryce Brown goes 18 of 28 for 193 yards and six, count them, six touchdowns. Just for fun, he carried it eight times for 81 yards and a touchdown. Bryce Brown accounts for seven touchdowns on the night. Two of those seven touchdowns, they went to Seth Ralston, five catches for 46 yards. Another two of those touchdowns went to Trenton Dowdy, six catches for 105 yards. And I don't think they controlled the ball a lot. We're not on the field that much on defense, so don't have a lot of defensive love for the Hawks.
0: And that is a close of week four. On the move to week five, we go. Listening to Boomtown, Eric and Luke, leading you up to Friday Night Live, brought to you by...
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0: Almost football time. Boomtown winding down. Eric Lee, Luke Heinle, brought to you by Earth Mover Credit Union. The playoff outlooks are out as we're in week 5, getting closer and closer to Brett and Troy, getting some football in them. You go to 1A. Sullivan right now is the fourth overall team. Tuscola is number 2. But, you know, you're not going to get a whole ton of information out of these, but they are available. 2A's listed with Wilmington at the top. I guess what would be interesting is how many unbeatens are still left, things like that. And, you know, because we're going to start shifting at one point. There are 10 unbeatens in 1A. And, of course, that goes down to 69 teams, and 48 are making the playoff. Maybe not off that list. You got to put them all together. Wilmington, Tri-Valley, 1-2 into a Moroa's 7th would be the 7 seed right now with 1, 2, 3, 4. Yeah, Moroa right now I believe would be the second team in the South if they were to stay South. So, okay. But there are 10 unbeatens as well, including El Paso Gridley. Flora is 4-0. We see him make the playoffs a lot, but not often all the way up here. This is going to take a lot more homework to try to figure out where everybody is.
1: We can go through this week's Illinois media rankings. In 1A, Hayworth has ascended to number 5. Arthur Levington, Atwood Hammond, number 8. Tuscola, number 9. The number 1 team in Class 1A is Brown County. Heading to 2A, Moroa Forsyth in there at number 3, Tri-Valley number 4, St. Teresa hanging in there. After their loss, they ascended a spot from 9 to 8 in the 2A football poll following their 39-20 loss to Monticello. St. Teresa in there at 8, Sullivan receiving 1 vote at 16. The number 1 team in 2A is Wilmington. 3A, St. Joe Ogden, number 3. Monticello, number 5. Williamsville up to number 6 following their 56-0 beating of Riverton. Tolono Unity, number 7. Hillsboro in there tied for 10th. Olympia receiving a vote at 15th, receiving 3 votes at 15th. The number 1 team in 3A, Byron, receiving 6 first place votes. IC Catholic, number 2, actually receiving 7 first place votes, but Byron more points. They both show 123. Byron and IC Class Catholic. 4A, the number 1 team in 4A is Rochester, followed by Montini. Montini must have lost. We talked about that with Connor on Friday Night Live that week. Rochester, number 1 team in 4A. Bloomington Central Catholic tied for 7th. Matamora 9th. Cahokia beat Mount Zion couple weeks ago in there at 10th. The number 1 team in 4A, Rochester, already said that. 5A, Muhammad Seymour, getting ready to get an up-close and personal look at them here in just a few minutes. Muhammad, number 2 in Class 5A. Sacred Heart Griffin in there at number 5. Kankakee, number 6. MacArthur hanging on to number 10. Actually rose into the rankings after their 50-20 loss to Rochester. So MacArthur in there at 10th in the Class 5A Illinois media poll. And Providence, the unanimous number 1 team in Class 5A. East St. Louis, the number 1 team in Class 6A. Brother Rice, the number 1 team in Class 7A. And Loyola, the number 1 team in Class 8A. So that is your week 4 look at the Illinois media football poll, formerly the Associated Press.
0: And we've seen that not mean a lot, but, you know, upsets happen. But they're going to figure it out more and more as the weeks go on. And we're going to call tonight just for now for what we're doing, because it's football time on Friday night. Friday Night Football Live coming up. Maybe after the Cubs, we're going to see where they are. If there's a lot of Cubs left, we'll jump on the air. But if there's just a little bit left, we'll wait for the final hour. We're going to play it by ear tonight. But Boomtown Live brought to you by Brink Cotter Realtors is coming up shortly. Eric and Luke, for now, we'll see at halftime, by the way, of the game of the week before we get to Friday Night Live. And, you know, for now, time for some football. Brett Zerfowski, T-Mac, Tony McLean from Mount Zion. It's a hometown winner. Go Braves here. We'll talk to you later. Boomtown, out.
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9: Got an Apollo Conference matchup for you as the Mount Zion Braves get ready to take on the Muhammad Seymour Bulldogs. Both teams playing in their second week of conference play. Muhammad Seymour winning 42-7 at Taylorville last week. Mount Zion coming off of a 49-14 win at Mattoon to kickstart their conference seasons. Muhammad, number 2 in Class 5A with a record of 4-0, and the Mount Zion Braves checking in with a 3-1 mark. Their only loss, a Week 3 game here at home, a game you and I did, Tony McLean, 20-7, the loss to the Cahokia Comanches, which is a week off from a forfeit victory that they had due to an able-to-find competition after a team was unable to play.
10: Yes, and that kind of hurt them that game against the Cahokia, mm-hmm. just playing 1 week and having next week off. So looks like they got their stuff together last week against Mattoon. So it's going to be a good one tonight. They got a tough test tonight.
9: So now the Mount Zion Braves, again, coming off of a victory against Mattoon. They scored a bunch of touchdowns in the ball game. They had 7 of them, in fact, with a 49-point performance. Did the Mount Zion Braves got the offense going again after only scoring 7 points in a first-quarter touchdown against Cahokia. And seeing some of the offensive numbers, Sam Toth had 4 catches for 80 yards and a touchdown.

0: as part of the offensive onslaught. Jackson Good had 8 catches, had 2 touchdowns and over 100 yards for his night last week. Kellen Bolhurst, 5 carries, 2 touchdowns, only 33 yards, however, so he did it all in short work. And Trayvon Street, he had a lot of carries, 16 of them last week. He had 81 yards gained. He had a touchdown. And Noah Schmall, playing the role of the quarterback, 14 for 19, 3 touchdowns thrown, and 156 yards through the air for the Mount Zion offense, which after not playing a game and then missing, you know, offensively and misfiring offensively in that second official game of the season, they needed a game like that to get themselves back on track.
1: Yeah, most definitely trying to define themselves. You know, that game against Cahokia, they really couldn't find their footing passing or rushing the ball. So it was a good game for them last week to get everything going and see what they can do against this tough Muhammad Seymour team.
0: 14 points allowed by the defense. Taking a look statistically for Mount Zion, Calvin Becker had 8 tackles, 3 of them for a loss in the game last week against Mattoon. Also on the slate for the Braves, they had Jordan Abreu had 5 tackles, 3 of them for a loss, and had a fumble recovery in the game last week, did the Mount Zion defense. So taking a look at that, getting ready for the fact that tonight the Mount Zion Braves are hosting I like to call it a rival. You know, we talked about this in weeks past. You know, you can't really call it a rivalry game until both teams have actually started to win. And Muhammad Seymour had come away with 4 consecutive wins. And really, I mean, a 35-27 win for Muhammad at Muhammad in 21. The game in 22, not close. The game in 23, not close. The game in 24, not close. And then last year, Mount Zion wins at Muhammad Seymour, 35-23. It's one thing to win at home. You win on the road at their place.
1: Yeah, yeah.
0: Then you've started to re-spark the rivalry again.
1: I'm sure they had this game marked down on their calendar. Get some payback for last year, but number 2 in the state right now, so mm-hmm. There's going to be a tough task for Mount Zion.
0: In Class 5A, Mount Zion is in Class 4A. For those who are saying, well, how come they're playing against one another if they're in different classes? You can do that as far as the competition goes in the regular season. These two teams would not face one another in the postseason being in different classes. You know, a lot of people, you know, where is Muhammad Seymour? Muhammad Seymour is west of Champaign. A lot of people leaving the Champaign area, going to the smaller villages and towns such as Muhammad Seymour, much kind of like how Mount Zion has grown through the years. And that leads us to where both of these teams have started to see growth and expansion as far as their schools and the school districts concerned.
1: Yeah, great facilities here in Mount Zion as well with the new basketball complex they have over here. And Muhammad Seymour, I've driven through that town before. Very, very nice. So.
0: It is indeed a very nice community over there. They brought, it's only about an hour away from us here in Mount Zion tonight, so they brought in a terrific crowd. And, of course, as we had just mentioned, with their rankings in the state and being 4-0 and not being too terribly far on a Friday night, you're going to get some people to show up.
1: Oh, for sure, most definitely. And then they had a nice little junior high band out there, and there was a nice trombone player out there.
0: There was. The 5th grade, 6th grade, and junior high met up here with the high school, and they were all out here on the field performing the national anthem and the school song. And the high school band is coming around the track here while the junior highs and the 5th and 6th graders get to exit. This was not actually a grade requirement. This was something that the kids could do for fun. So naturally I told my kid, you're doing it. And on top of the fact I was already going to be here,
1: right,
0: the schedules, the planets aligned, whatever you want to say. It worked out just well enough to where I was able to be here to watch him perform the anthem with his wonderful looking trombone, and now we're set to watch some good football games here tonight between these two squads. Let me ask you, what are you thinking is going to happen here? What are you expecting? What are you looking for out of both of these teams as we get set for the kickoff?
1: Well, probably a lot of scoring right now with the way this offense for Muhammad Seymour has. They're well balanced passing the ball and running the ball, so Mount Zion's going to have to be on their toes with how they're going to stop the run and the pass. So I got to get some pressure back there and probably get a lot of getting that backfield a lot. So.